0: Okay. Yes, this next song is different than the song before.
1: Okay?
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1: USA Radio News, I'm Anthony Lucero. President Trump and Chinese President Xi Jinping met for 2 hours discussing trade, Taiwan, and the U.S. relation tensions.
2: He said he's not going to give military equipment. That's a big statement. He said that today. That's a big statement.
1: U.S. officials cite talks on fentanyl, agricultural purchases, and energy. China emphasized Taiwan and warned of conflict risks if relations deteriorate. Tensions remain high around the Strait of Hormuz after a vessel near the United Arab Emirates was reportedly seized and headed towards Iranian waters. The U.S. naval blockade remains in effect, while President Trump and Chinese President Xi Jinping agreed during the meetings in Beijing that the strategic shipping route must remain open. Florida residents are suing to stop the Trump Presidential Library from being built on prime waterfront property in Miami.
3: A lawsuit filed Wednesday by a group of Miami residents claims state officials violated the Constitution when they transferred the property to Trump's Library Foundation because it is essentially a gift to Trump. The Emoluments Clause of the Constitution states that sitting presidents are not allowed to accept gifts they benefit from financially. Defendants in the suit include President Trump, his library fund, and Florida Governor Ron DeSantis. I'm Michael Kastner.
1: The White House is reportedly weighing a plan to celebrate America's 250th birthday by granting 250 pardons.
4: No list has been finalized, but the Wall Street Journal reports that 250 presidential pardons could be confirmed on June 14th, which is both Flag Day and President Trump's birthday. The report says some in the White House are skeptical about so many pardons so close to the midterm elections. The president is also considering creating a National Guard of American Heroes, featuring 250 life-size statues of U.S. historical figures to celebrate America's birthday. I'm Rory O'Neill.
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14: 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I understand this is unrealistic for most, but you get my point. I do recommend that you make it a family activity if you can. Regardless of their ages, their kids should be outside helping and or playing. It's called the apprenticeship model of parenting. I think it's way more important that you make leaf piles for your children than take them to Disney. There's a few things going on. First of all, you're spending time together outside getting physical activity, mixing in some fun along the way. Do not make your kids' life easy by making your kids' life easy. They need to see that work is part of life, and that's okay. The number one attribute that is most closely associated with happiness is, drumroll please, work ethic. But if you are forced to do some raking this year, remember these few tips. Keep your chest up and your shoulders back. Try to keep a loose and open grip. Squeezing the rake too hard can lead to lateral epicondylitis and tennis elbow. Try pulling and stepping back opposed to bending and twisting to avoid lower back strain. And the worst thing you can do following a bunch of yard work is grab a beer and sit on the couch. This will just increase inflammation and cause things to tighten up and you won't be able to get up. Remember to maximize your recovery with RPM. Roll protein meditate. Roll a tennis ball on your back against the wall or floor for a few minutes on each side. And people always ask, how long or hard should I do it? My answer is, how long or hard would you want a massage therapist to go? Slow and deep, but it should be a good hurt. Rolling after your activities flushes out the inflammation as well as elongates muscles like a rolling pin. Not only will you be less sore in the morning, but you will have improved performance sooner with fewer injuries. Follow me for more tips. 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
17: Lisa and Robin are two fun friends diving deep into conversations where nothing is taboo. 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Your hosts, Lisa and Robin on the mic.
18: 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Welcome to another Thursday.
19: Welcome, welcome. Happy Thursday.
18: How are you?
19: I'm good. I'm good, actually. Well, yes. I'm getting there.
18: You're getting there.
19: Yes.
18: Because it's like today is gorgeous. The flowers are blooming. The trees are blooming. The hummingbirds have arrived.
19: I was actually thinking about that because I was underneath the sink in the bar looking and I was like, oh, there's my hummingbird feeder. And I'm like, is it too early to put them out?
18: Nope.
19: But so our baby, so I sent you that picture of, we have a robin's nest and she had two in there when I first noticed it. So I had to stand up on the chair and look in because it's just high enough. And then a couple of days later, there's two more. And I was like, oh, wow, I didn't realize, did they lay them in all at once? Or she's, they, it, so Wikipedia says, and I didn't know this, that they can lay them in several days apart, but they actually hatch within a day or two.
18: Oh, interesting.
19: So I think they can do like 3 or 4 days apart, but then they usually are hatching. So I looked in there and I can only see two. They've hatched. But, and she's sitting there and the cats have seen them, you know, her coming in and going. And I was like, nah, I was going to pick him up and like show him. And I'm like, no, I'm not going
18: to
19: do that.
18: They don't need to know exactly poor where she thing is in the tree.
19: But it actually made me think about it. And I was like, well, how long are they? How long does it take for an egg to hatch? It's like 12 to 14 days.
18: Mm. Every bird's a little different.
19: Yeah. But I was thinking about that. 12 to 14 days in a whole life is just born.
18: I know. It's crazy.
19: Like 2 weeks.
18: I know.
19: Like, that's crazy.
18: So is she the type of bird who will lay more than once in a season?
19: I don't know.
18: Okay. So blue jays lay more than once in a season. That's how blue jay broods get so big.
19: Yeah.
18: And because the teenagers help the parents out to get food, that's why it's like all of a sudden you'll be like, wow, we have like a gang of blue jays. My sister-in-law bought me the bird feeder that has the camera attached.
19: Oh.
18: So I'm getting that this year. I'm so excited.
19: That is exciting.
18: So our feed's going to be a lot of birds.
19: Yeah. I love watching them because every year we've had a cardinal that is like runs along the fence. He's got a nest somewhere up in those tall roadies. And I can't quite find it. I think she's a little bit harder to spot, like just flying around. But I see him all the time and he's up on the fence aggravating the cats because Milo will sit there like all day if you let him. But he's actually come down and like swooped them because I think last year a baby.
18: Yeah, so they do protect their young. And so I do think, like, I love bird season, the beginning of spring. I love all of this. But it's also the most heart-wrenching season because, you know, hawks are stealing crow babies. Someone's eating the robin baby. Like, it is just mass mayhem and murder. And, like, it's just an awful... An awesome and awful time of year. You know, I think it was like the Ritz-Carlton, a baby bird made a nest in its door at the Ritz-Carlton. So they put signs, please go around.
19: Yes.
18: Like, don't disturb these babies. But I love how the birds find like the most inopportune place to rig up a house.
19: Well, so this year I was smart enough that I took off our wreath on the door because 2 years in a row, it's like this tiny little nest
18: in the middle of it.
19: I know. And I'm like, you can't open the door. And it took us a while. Until we really got cats that realized, because they would sit by the door and I'm like, you could hear it.
18: Yes.
19: But you could hear it, but you couldn't, like, it would get quiet when you go by. So it would either fly. Yeah. So you're like looking, and finally, you know, Chris was tall enough and I was like, is there a nest in there? And he's like, sure enough.
18: So we had a wreath on our front door and all the birds were stealing the things out of it. Because one day I look and it's like, oh, pecked apart. And I'm like, what's happening? And then I see a bird come from the blue spruce, grab something, and I'm like, oh.
19: Oh.
18: I didn't know I was giving you building materials. This has become Lowe's on my front door.
19: Yeah. Well, this robin, she did a really good job building her nest.
18: Their nests are all beautiful.
19: Like, she even took, like, it looked like leaves from, you know how a hosta, if you don't get them all up, it's kind of almost like a paper material. Mm-hmm. You can see where she's wrapped it around the branches. And it's like
18: snag,
19: so woven.
18: Like pieces of fabric or pieces of cotton. I'm like, where'd you find cotton?
19: Yeah.
18: And I don't know if it's those dandelion things that look like cotton balls when you blow them.
19: Yes.
18: I don't know if it's like tufts of that, but they're, and they have no hands. They have zero hands. They're doing this with their beak, which I find absolutely amazing.
19: And yes.
18: That they know how to do
19: that. And then I was thinking, like, how long does she, I was curious, because does she leave the nest once they're, like, I think they're only in there for 2 weeks at most before they leave the nest.
18: Last year, we had a robin build one too low in our dogwood. It was really at the base, and the two babies hatched, and the next day they were gone. And I know the bobcat probably got them, and she never came back to the nest.
19: Oh,
18: poor thing. Yeah, that's what I mean about the heartbreak. It's like, oh, the beautiful baby birds, and then, oh, it's the heartbreak. It's the heartbreak. So, yeah, it's a very delicate time of year.
19: I know. And I even feel like, so the turkeys are out.
18: Yep.
19: And it's fun to watch the, like, little ones fly. The little ones haven't come out yet, but they're all, like, in the yard. And the other morning, there was just one turkey. His feathers were all, and he's just prancing around the yard, like, doing the circle. I was like, are you practicing?
18: Right.
19: There's, I look everywhere else, and there's no turkeys around. But then I see, you know, there's this one turkey. I don't know if it's the same turkey, but every year he's all by himself. And it makes my heart sad. Like, come on. Can't somebody, you know, are you that? Like,
18: I think you're very attractive.
19: Are you always I think you're sweet. Why did you get kicked out?
18: Right. Why don't they let you in? What's going on?
19: And can another, like another herd
18: right,
19: pick you
18: pick
19: up?
18: Him up? Yeah. And no, because that herd has a boy turkey, right? And there's only one boy for so many girls. They just can't have it. Well, so we were in Greece and there's wildcats everywhere, which is almost my dream, but it's also a heartache.
19: Yes.
18: Right? Because they're all hungry. So you travel with cat food everywhere.
19: I know. Aruba's like that too.
18: Everywhere I stop, I'm feeding cats. I'm petting cats. Like I've met so many great, you know, locals. And so we have them coming through the neighborhood. So now we're naming them. We've fallen in love. John has fallen in love with one and she's beautiful.
19: She is so sweet.
18: And there's something about her eyes, the way they're shaped a little bit. She just has kitten teeth and this kitten eye. She's probably like maybe 8 or 9 months old, and she hasn't gone into heat yet. And there's a boy that prowls the neighborhood.
19: Yes.
18: We call So everyone got a name. So she was Athena, because once she latched on to John being there, she was like, that's my boyfriend.
19: Yeah.
18: And she became hugely warrior territorial. Against even her mom coming over, because she was like, this is my boyfriend. Like, I found him. I'm not sharing him.
19: This is my space.
18: So we had Athena. Her mom was Aphrodite.
19: Aww.
18: We had this one boy cat whose neck was constantly turned, so his head was always tilted. So his name was Tsitsi, which is tilted in Greek. Yep. And so we had like all these different names for all these cats coming through. And then there was one. It's a boy.
19: That should be my nickname.
18: Right. There's a boy cat, and he is frowny. He has not cleaned himself. His fur looks like, so he looked like a wet bath mat. Like his fur was all individually kind of.
19: And this is the one that was going after Athena?
18: This is the one who was trying to have sex with all of them. Like this was the boy, he would walk around going, wah, wah, wah, like letting everyone know he was there. But he had this really frowny, like testosterone, caveman type forehead.
19: Cro-Magnon.
18: Yes, Cro-Magnon forehead. And he wouldn't even clean himself because he was just like so territorial. And she hated him. She wanted nothing to do with him. And I was like, she is not getting pregnant under our watch here. So, you know, we would try to, I mean, he knew like I was not really going to push him away too much. I just didn't want him to bother her.
19: Right.
18: Once John threw water on him, I'm like, this is why he looks like a bath mat. Everyone keeps throwing water on him from house to house.
19: A spray bottle with a long chute.
18: But it was so funny. We just fell in love with all these cats. And then when we went to Milos, we had Pumpkin, which is not a Greek name, but this little boy cat that once he found me at the hotel, he just lied on my lounge chair.
19: Oh.
18: And every time that I came out, he just loved me and I fed him. And there was a little girl and I went to pick her up and she was nursing.
19: Oh.
18: And so I named her Tiki, which was after a location. And then there was a cat that looked just like Bosco, only she was a girl and she was a mama cat too.
19: Oh.
18: And so I named her Bosconinia. Bosco Apopolis.
19: I love it. Right? I love
18: she looked, it was a girl version of my Bosco cat. And so my heart broke, but I loved them all.
19: So what island did you like the best?
18: So this time we went to Athens, like last time, and we went to Milos. And I really liked Milos. It was beautiful. First of all, last time I went was September, so it's dry. It was the end of their summer, really parched looking.
19: Yeah.
18: Now it's spring coming out of their winter. So they're on the same latitude as us. So they get similar weather. They just don't get snow.
19: Yeah.
18: So they had a lot of rain and the wildflowers.
19: Do they get weather like in the 30s?
18: They actually 40s? Can get snow.
19: Wow.
18: It just doesn't happen very often. And they don't get 30s as much as they get like 50s.
19: Yeah.
18: But they're, you know, they're in, it was funny. There's this store across from the coffee shop and it was like ski and something, ski, hike, whatever. And I'm like, why do they have a ski store? There's no ski mountains in Athens. And then as I'm saying this, a guy pulls up on his moped, parks on the sidewalk, and he's in full ski gear on his moped. It's like 72 out. Right. And John's like, that's why.
19: Did you ask him? Like, where do you go skiing?
18: They don't. They use all the ski gear just to drive around on their mopeds during the winter.
19: Oh my God.
18: you know, meanwhile, we're having real negative degree weather.
19: Right.
18: We're up on mountains in our ski gear.
19: They're I guess it's cooler than leather. So maybe your leather too hot. So let's have a ski store. To
18: like, we need this. We need these jackets. Yeah. So, and everybody has a moped and the driving is atrocious. But we did use the train system, which was really great. And
19: was the train easy to navigate?
18: Very easy. Yeah. We got to go so many places.
19: Yeah.
18: So I really liked Milos. I would definitely go back to Milos. I actually have a restaurant that wants to write a restaurant, wants to write a cookbook. So maybe have some business trips over there.
19: I'll write your cookbook for you.
18: I was like, I'd totally help you with that. I think I need to be here for 3 months, though, right? That's the longest my visa will allow. I could get a work visa. Maybe
19: I was
18: going to
19: say, if you do, if you partner, you could get a work visa. And is that 6 months or like how long is that?
18: I don't know.
19: Before you have to renew.
18: So you can only be in the European Union for 90 days before they can either jail you or fine you.
19: Well, I didn't realize it was that harsh.
18: I know. Imagine a country having a border.
19: I know, right?
18: Imagine places having rules about going and staying.
19: I know. And Switzerland's really hard to let you in, even as a resident.
18: This just, you know, I wanted to say, like, I'm a person. Humans are not illegal, Greece. And right. Greece was like, but you are.
19: Right.
18: Get out. You're not. Your time's up.
19: I don't care if you're like 1.08 millimeter micro something.
18: Seconds past the time.
19: Right.
18: Well, I was, because it was really funny because we were talking to someone and I said, what happens? And they're like, well, they can fine you or put you in jail. I was like, oh.
19: Wow.
18: And I think the fine was like $1,200 a day. And I'm like, if you don't have enough money to pay, and they're like, that's where the jail comes in.
19: Wow.
18: Interesting, though.
19: Yeah, interesting.
18: Interesting. So, but you can stay in anywhere in Europe. So, like, they take from where you stamp. So, if, for example, you had a layover in Amsterdam or someplace else and you stamp there, and then it wasn't until like the next day or 2 days later that you go to a different country in the... It's
19: your
18: still
19: 90
18: the,
19: day starts all over?
18: No.
19: Oh.
18: It starts with that original stamp, wherever you land that original time.
19: Wow.
18: Yeah. Very interesting.
19: See, we could have gotten by with it because I think when we get to... We didn't get stamped when we went to Switzerland.
18: Really?
19: Well, but you travel by train. So we went from Rome... To
18: because you already were stamped in your Rome.
19: In Rome. So I guess you didn't need to be.
18: Once you're in the EU, you can travel anywhere in the EU without a stamp again. My understanding
19: is.
18: Yeah. Listen to me. I'm not necessarily a world traveler.
19: I want to be.
18: But I want to be. And I was trying to figure out what are my limitations
19: here. Can I stay 90 days here and then go in there?
18: In there for 90 days? Because we have family in Poland. I could go to Poland for 90 days.
19: Gosh. I hear Poland's beautiful.
18: It's
19: amazing. I would
18: amazing.
19: Love to go.
18: Yeah. I definitely want to go.
19: I'd love to go.
18: And that's going to be the next thing, I think, is to also try to get to Poland. I want to go to Croatia.
19: Yes.
18: I want to go to Ireland.
19: Yeah, I want to go to I do want to go to Ireland.
18: Everyone
19: it's
18: who's
19: so
18: been
19: beautiful.
18: To Ireland loves it.
19: Yes.
18: One of John's friends lived there for work for a year and a half, and he loved it.
19: Wow.
18: And we never visited during that time, which I always regretted.
19: Yeah. I would love to go.
18: That's when we were in corporate America, and we had like 10 business days to vacation.
19: Yeah.
18: And we were like, we're not going anywhere that's not the Caribbean.
19: Right. Right.
18: Going somewhere with the sunshine.
19: Isn't that crazy, though? It's when you just, like, you only get 4 weeks vacation. I mean, if you're lucky. Some people just get, you know. One or 2 weeks per year. Like, wow. How do you live your life that way?
18: Miserably.
19: Right.
18: Waiting, counting down the days. Right.
19: But I think Europeans have a different mindset, too, about as far as vacation, maternity.
18: Well, first of all, Americans work so hard.
19: Even the hours that they work.
18: One thing, it's interesting how I'm very pro-America, right? Very pro-American. Obviously we have challenges and problems. Like, there's nothing that's a utopia. This is humans that make that problem, but I love America. And when I go someplace and I come home, I'm always that much more appreciative of it.
19: Yes.
18: And going to Greece, as amazing as Greece is, you know, we learned so much about their economic system and why it is as depressed as it is, because they're socialist. They're not communist, but they might as well be communist. They have, you know, they're not, their youth is having just as much time trying to buy a house, trying to get work.
19: Yeah.
18: Like local Greek families. So it was really interesting. But I came home as I always do, loving capitalist America.
19: Yes.
18: Because, and I say this as like, we have business owner families that are waiting 5 months for an electrical permit so they could start their business. And they're just not making money because they can't get a permit.
19: Yeah.
18: You know, and so from, I mean, we have permitting issues and stuff like that as well here, but they wouldn't let in a business that's been in business for 50 years just because they changed location be down half a year.
19: That's crazy. It's just crazy. Like, what's their reasoning for the such the delay?
18: Like, but everything is kind of like that. Everything has a delay. There's no, like, we're urgent. They're not urgent.
19: Right.
18: Like, our, I had to keep telling myself, like, to relax. This is, like, relax. You're not relaxed enough.
19: Breathe.
18: Just, you're still, you still need more relaxing. And I would get, like, even get more relaxed. And I'm like, wow, I can even, like, wow.
19: I can get more.
18: I can get even more relaxed.
19: Wait, I just went another layer down.
18: I'm like, I didn't know I could relax this much and not be sleeping. But I did nap. But I'm an American napping, so I don't do it right.
19: Yeah.
18: You know, I nap for, like, 4.5 hours one day, which is too much napping. Napping is, like, a 90-minute thing. And then you perk up and you do the rest of the day. I was, like, down.
19: I'm out.
18: I did 3 years of napping in one nap, and then I napped again later. Like, so we did, we, you know, because they eat a little bit later. And
19: yeah,
18: I remember when we went to Milos, I kept wanting to go to this convenience store, and I'm like, I never catch it. And then I'll go to dinner, and then at night, it's like 10:30, 11 o'clock, and they're open. And I'm like, what is happening? And I'm like, oh, I'm always there during siesta. I'm always there between like 2 and 4:30. They're closed.
19: Yeah. That was like when we were in, when we were in, I didn't see it as much in Switzerland, but when we were in Italy, and it's crazy, you know, they would be, you know, even lunch, you know, lunch, you had to hit it at a certain time or it's down, you're, they're down and they don't open again until like 6:30,
18: mm-hmm.
19: 6:30 maybe. There were some places that opened a little bit earlier, and there's some like right around like the, I forgot the square right there where you can look out and see the government building. And it's like the beginning of the streets, the Via del Corridor or something. Anyway, so there's like a little, there's places that will stay open like all throughout breakfast, lunch, and dinner. But most of the restaurants and stuff like that,
18: Yeah.
19: Gelato. We ate a lot of gelato.
18: Cause I had a lot of gelato. I had a cherry gelato. That was amazing. And we went, I was thinking after we had Kyle on from Freedom Boat Club, and he was saying, where should they go in Greece to open a location? And I had said Milos because I really loved that island and it was really beautiful. But based on what else he said, which was you need to have a local population, I think there's new development just beyond the Piraeus Riviera that is owned by the Chinese. They're putting over 6,000 residences there.
19: Wow.
18: They're bringing in, like, they're moving earth. They're bringing in those big, huge sewer pipes, like, that you would lay under highways and stuff like that. And they're building that. They're building what they call a skyscraper, which is, like, 80 stories. And that's not a skyscraper to us, but it's a skyscraper for Greece. And watching...
19: Wow.
18: The elevator on the exterior of that building bringing supplies up and down, and then the wind. I'm like, God bless those people that are working on that. But
19: I'm surprised that they don't have a code that you have to build a certain, you know, like some places you have to stick with, like the White Isle.
18: Santorini?
19: Yeah, Santorini. I wanted to say Sorrento, and I'm like, that's not it. And I was like, totally.
18: The White Island, I know what it's Santorini.
19: You know what I mean? Like, they have to stick to a building code, so everything has to look a same way. And, like, you know, even in, like, a lot of places in the Caribbean, you're not allowed to build but so many stories high.
18: Yes.
19: I'm surprised they allow that.
18: Well, it's interesting because...
19: But I guess if Chinese own it, then they...
18: They're doing whatever they
19: Greek
18: want.
19: Don't have any say in it.
18: Right. And it's, I didn't realize Piraeus was owned by Germany and China, or China is like owns that port.
19: Wow.
18: So it's very interesting, but that's where I learned so much about when they went from the drachma to the euro and they wanted to be part of the union. They said that, you know, this is our GDP, blah, blah, blah, blah. So they were given loans, which made their economy get really well for a very short period of time. But once the loan repayment period came, their GDP, they're such a small country, can't compete with Germany.
19: Right.
18: Like, they don't have the technology. They don't have the innovation. They're socialist.
19: Yeah.
18: They don't have that innovation. They're not talking about AI as, like, taking anyone's job.
19: Right.
18: Right. Like they, far from it. When you talk about like, oh, aren't you worried? They look at you like, we don't even know what you're talking about.
19: We don't even have a proper sewer system. Come on.
18: We can't put toilet paper down the toilet.
19: Right.
18: We're not afraid of AI.
19: AI's not coming here anytime soon.
18: Right. So like they don't have that kind of innovation, but they also can't compete on that level. So they really can't pay these loans back.
19: Right.
18: So they're stuck owing more money than they can really ever pay back. So they're stuck in that economic, it's called austerity.
19: Yeah.
18: That period. But it was interesting to learn all of that and figure out like what was happening, but it was unfair. They shouldn't have done that. They're being taken advantage of. They're never going to get out of that situation.
19: Yeah.
18: It seems, you know, when
19: it seems like there's got to be some way to have like loan, you know.
18: Well, the thing is, I think when you have a bigger country, like they wanted to be part of the EU. They went into it. And did they fluff their numbers a little bit? Or were they, you know, it could simply be they were doing well during that period of time.
19: Yeah.
18: Because they had their own money, which they could limit the printing of, and they could prevent inflation, and they can do all of that. And then the minute you let go of your money and now you owe someone else money.
19: Right.
18: I don't know. It's just like when your credit card bills get too big. At some point, you're like, I'm never paying this off.
19: Yeah.
18: So I think Greece is in that credit card phase where it's like, wow, our interest on this loan is 17%.
19: Yeah.
18: And no matter how much we pay, we don't seem
19: it
18: to
19: seems
18: be
19: like,
18: it.
19: Money is not real anyway in some aspects. It's a game.
18: It's what we agree.
19: Like, it's a commitment. It's a, you know, it's a physical, it's a contract saying, you know, to give us something else to barter, you know, instead of, you know, packing up 10 cows and you're, you know.
18: Right. I'll give you 2 squirrels. You give me 3 cows.
19: Right.
18: I'll give you a gourd, a squash.
19: I'll give you 2 chickens for those 2 books.
18: Like, you know. Yeah, we're not walking around like that anymore.
19: I'll give
18: we
19: you
18: need
19: my goat
18: else.
19: For that outfit.
18: Like, I ate goat for the first time.
19: Was it good?
18: I would say it tasted like pork. So the part of it I had. And in my head, I was like, oh, I wish they didn't tell me.
19: Yeah.
18: And then I'm like, I close my eyes and I'm like, it doesn't matter. Just eat it. And I was like, oh, yeah, it kind of tastes like pork.
19: So how was it? How was it prepared?
18: I don't know. I was just a guest. I did no cooking.
19: But did they slice it? Like, was
18: oh,
19: it?
18: Oh, no,
19: like,
18: it looked
19: marinated.
18: More...
19: Like, was it a steak? Like a sliced like a pork roast? Like
18: no,
19: you slice
18: no,
19: it?
18: No.
19: Or was it like a steak?
18: Like, you know, when you like break off like... Like if you cook a chuck roast down and you like pull off big pieces of meat like that, it was like that.
19: Oh. Was it stringy like?
18: No, surprisingly, it wasn't stringy. It was very much like pork. If you told me that that was just pork butt or something, I would have thought that that's what it was.
19: Wow.
18: It didn't have like a weird gaminess to it.
19: Did they sell a lot of goat in the store?
18: I have no idea. Let
19: like,
18: me tell
19: do you,
18: the
19: like
18: only
19: goat
18: thing
19: tacos?
18: I, the, mo- the most thing that I've done was feed cats. I did not cook. It was 22 days of a completely different life. You know what I mean? I didn't cook anything. I didn't really do laundry. John did laundry. It was like I was just in some kind of sort of heaven.
19: That's why I like to go out to eat. Not that the food is good, but it's like that you don't have to think about it. You don't have to prepare like 3 meals a day. You have to don't think about like we were watching a show last night and we were watching Survivor.
18: Mm-hmm.
19: And he's like, something they were talking about just not eat. She's like, it's kind of been nice because I don't have to think about, I can, you know, you can just sit down and eat. And I'm like, man, do you know, I've never had that luxury of like, you wake up in the morning, come down and
18: food's prepared.
19: Not never. Right. You just have to come to the table. That's your only responsibility. And I was like, man.
18: And I think people are spoiled because they're like, no, I don't want that or whatever. And it's like, you can cook whatever you want.
19: Right.
18: But I've made this and this is what we're eating. And that used to be back in the day, our parents wouldn't make 7 people meals. It's like, this is what we're eating and this is what you're eating. And you're going to eat it because it costs money. And that was that.
19: Yeah.
18: And we were like, that was awful because I didn't want to eat liver and onions.
19: Yeah.
18: Right. So, we went to the opposite, like, do you want chicken fingers and do you want pasta and do you want mac and cheese? And like, so we're like short order cooks and that's not how it works.
19: Yes.
18: And what are you in the mood for? This is what we have. You know, there's so much of a luxury of having choice.
19: Yes.
18: You know, we only don't have to have pasta on Wednesday and this on Thursday and this on whatever. But then it does come
19: Fish
18: with
19: on
18: the
19: Fridays.
18: The decision making of what are we having for dinner.
19: Yeah.
18: But I will tell you, you should have baked feta. It's somewhere in there.
19: Yes.
18: So for the first time.
19: Yeah, you got to tell us the rest. You got to tell everybody your recipe.
18: Okay. So we went to two different restaurants. One did it with honey. One did it without. I recommend doing it with a little bit of real honey. Not like the bear honey, right, but real honey. In just a smattering. Like you're just
19: a drizzle.
18: Yeah. Yeah, you're taking one spoonful and just kind of making that go over. So take a giant block of feta. Cut it in half, put it in two baking dishes, preheat to 350. Then in on the stovetop, grab some Kalmetta olives, the black olives pitted. Use the oil, the seasoned oil that's in that. Put it in a pan. Cut, I used red, orange, and yellow peppers. And I just took like probably, you know, 3 or 4 inches off of each pepper. Cut it really thin. Put it in the pan with the olive oil.
19: So you had strips of pepper?
18: Instead of like chopped. Yeah, julienne. Yeah. Julienne pepper. Yeah. Then put that in the oil with the olives. And then I cut cherry pepper, cherry tomatoes in half. Put them down. Then I drizzled that over the feta in these little baking dishes.
19: So did you put all the vegetables around the
18: feta? Like, but kind of make sure that the oil's on top so it doesn't dry out.
19: Yeah.
18: So it could be a little bit on top, but mostly it's going around. Mm. But you do need, you do want a little bit of that flavored oil to be on top.
19: Yeah.
18: Then you put

0: browned in a pan and then cut into triangles. Yeah. But I could have had something a little crispier.
1: Yeah.
0: So I would probably have Stacy pita chips on the side.
1: I think even, or like, even like a really crunch, like a French bread.
0: Yes. Like a baguette.
1: Yeah.
0: Like a crostini.
1: Yeah.
0: Would be perfect.
1: Yeah. Oh,
0: because you need it to be just a, because you want to use that as the scoop.
1: Yeah.
0: Instead of having to use a fork and.
1: So I like when I do like crab dip or something like that, or an artichoke dip. Sometimes I like to do it with, I'll take the baguette and I just cut the little rounds off of it. And toast those. So just lightly toast it so it just gets it a little bit hard because I still like that chewy.
0: Yes.
1: So when you have that warm cheesy, so I'm like, I want to bake do that baked feta.
0: Yeah. So
1: try that with like French bread.
0: I'm doing it tonight. Good. Maybe I'll do a live when I'm doing it.
1: Yeah, that's a good idea.
0: Maybe we could live it.
1: Yeah. What?
0: I have an inspection till 4:30. So
1: what was the other thing that you had, like other food-wise that you're like, oh, I'm going to bring this home?
0: The baked feta was probably the only thing that I had that I had never had before. That I was like, all right, this is... But everything else I had had. I had had spanakopita, obviously. Yeah. Moussaka, obviously. Lamb. This was the first time I had goat, but I don't want to make it here.
1: Yeah.
0: I don't know how they made it. It was delicious. I don't need to make it here.
1: I didn't know where
0: you also
1: get it.
0: Don't make lamb here.
1: Yeah, I don't...
0: But they cook their lamb on charcoal, and I think it does... something different to the meat. Like here with steak, I'm like cutting off fat.
1: Yeah.
0: There, I'm sucking on it off the bone.
1: Yeah.
0: Like, I don't know. I'm like, what kind of animal carnivore am I that I'm literally sucking on the bones of an animal and loving it?
1: Yes.
0: And then here, I'm like, ew. What's this fat? Ew. Because it bounces in your mouth. Their fat, the way, whatever, I think it's because of the charcoal and the way it's cooked, but it literally melts. Like the second it touches, it just melts.
1: But I wonder too if their animals don't have the same kind of
0: food.
1: Like they're probably a lot.
0: Like the fat melts, our fat just boings. Boings.
1: Right. It's chemicals and, you know, processed stuff that
0: it's all the toxins trapped in the fat.
1: Yes. Yes. So, you know, I don't think they inject their turkeys and chickens.
0: It's funny. A lot of them don't like turkey there.
1: What's their staple, like, go-to?
0: Chicken. Chicken, lamb would be the second. And then apparently, you know, they have no issues with goat. They need smaller animals.
1: Yeah.
0: Because they don't have countryside for
1: a lot of
0: cows
1: space
0: to walk around on.
1: Yeah.
0: There's a million people in, like, 20 square miles. It is packed. And it's really funny because I joked that our Greek salads have lettuce in it, but in Greece there's no lettuce in a Greek salad. It's just a Mediterranean salad. It's just tomatoes,
1: cucumbers,
0: occasionally
1: olives,
0: they'll put
1: feta.
0: Bread.
1: Yeah.
0: But it's interesting because I'm like, man, I would kill someone for some lettuce.
1: I know.
0: I would kill for some vegetables.
1: I need some good veggies.
0: And they do. They make moussaka, which is eggplant and stuff, but they're not veggie-centric.
1: Yeah.
0: Like, when you come to my... And then I'm thinking, if they came, you know, my family came here from there, would they be like, what is she doing with all of this broccoli? Like, why does it keep showing up on my plate?
1: What are these
0: Brussels sprouts? Get these off of my plate. You know, like, I went... Because they... Fries is with everything.
1: Yeah.
0: They serve French fries, which are fantastic. You know, so like, but I'm not making French fries 3 times a day at my house. Right. You know, I imagine they're going to be like, what is this? That's, you know, something green, you know? And then they're like, where are the French fries? Bring out the fries.
1: So do their cucumbers, tomatoes, do they have a lot of cucumber?
0: Oh, yeah, yeah. Okay. I mean, tons of cucumber and tons of tomato. And that's delicious, but it's funny how we've Americanized the Greek salad by throwing lettuce in it when they don't there.
1: That's funny.
0: But when you think about it, there's not a lot of land to do that.
1: Yeah.
0: You know, there's not a lot of farming land around there, especially in Athens. I'm not talking about the other islands, but just right there, you know, you're eating what is easily available to you.
1: Yeah. So seafood is huge.
0: Those little tiny baby
1: fish. Smelt?
0: Kind of like them. They call them something else, but they're thin and you eat the whole one, including the eyeballs.
1: No.
0: So I went to one restaurant. They were fantastic. I could have ate them all day. And then there was another restaurant where I didn't like them and fed them to the cats.
1: So I guess the bones are so tiny, like you don't
0: Yeah, it's
1: really...
0: kind of like anchovies or whatever else is that small little fish that you just eat the whole thing.
1: I can't do that.
0: I didn't think I could, but when they're done well, because they put like a cornmeal kind of crunchy

0: Yeah, I've seen it like on some of the cooking shows. I've seen how they do like the little fish when you eat the whole fish. It's kind of got like almost like a crust, like a breaded in it. So they must kind of like fry it or.
1: Yes, it's deep fried, almost like French fries, like where they're tossing it in, it's coming out. So there was one place that I loved it and then another place that I didn't. So if you've, depends on, I guess, just like anything could be made well and then anything could be made poorly.
0: Right.
1: So try it more than one place is what I would say. Cause the first place I was like, oh, we should get those again. And then the second place I was like, give these to the cat. And they were like, do not feed the cat. I'm like, I'm feeding the cat.
0: Don't feed the cat. I'm feeding the cat.
1: I'm feeding the cat. Don't be ridiculous. Okay. Feed the cat. You don't just know. Don't ever say to me, don't feed the birds or don't feed the cat.
0: Right.
1: Don't bother wasting your breath.
0: That was like in Aruba and we had, you know, four dogs coming to our door every morning. That's the sad part too, because you see these cats and, you know, there's cats everywhere. I don't think right down in the city where you guys stayed when we do the air, when you get into the more residential, it's dogs and cats everywhere.
1: Well, at first I was heartbroken. I was looking up how to get a passport for a Greek cat. I was taking these cats home, but then I was thinking they're outdoor cats there. They have their routine. They have decent weather. They don't, they're not being eaten by coyotes.
0: Yeah. They know they're predators, you know,
1: and all the houses have bowls of food and bowls of kibble out for them. So they're taken care of in a lot of regards. I mean, a lot of them are really hungry, you know, but a lot of places I saw, I mean, even when we went to Milos, like there's this big church and this little area where you can sit. They put all these chairs, like picnic tables. And there was a self-feeding cat station with water. And
0: that's awesome.
1: So it, I, after being there a while, I was like, I'm going to take them home and bring them in the house. And they're going to think, what
0: they'd
1: are you
0: miserable.
1: Doing? What are you doing locking me away as a prisoner in here? You know, and I, my cat at home's like, don't make me go outside.
0: Don't make me go outside. Our cat sometimes, like, if I'm outside, and the other day it was really windy, and I was outside.
1: But I wish they would spay more of them.
0: Yeah.
1: Like, I wish they had a program where they would, you know, try to get so that they're not having so many.
0: Yeah.
1: You know, if they could keep the population, because some of them have eye diseases or stuff like that. So that's the part that I fear really bad.
0: Yeah.
1: But if I felt like if you could give me 6 months here, I could
0: start a spay and spray.
1: Yeah, like a spay and release.
0: Neuter.
1: A spay and release. And
0: but somebody would have to bring them in because they're wild, right?
1: But they're wild.
0: Or
1: but
0: they
1: not
0: think,
1: really. Like, they're
0: well,
1: wild,
0: yes,
1: but they'll
0: like,
1: come over. Like, every one of
0: nobody
1: them.
0: Nobody owns them, owns them.
1: Nobody
0: That's
1: owns
0: what I mean
1: them,
0: by wild.
1: And now some people still do have owned cats, you know, which is.
0: And they let them out?
1: And they let them out. And they, like, so our family has a cat, Stevie. And he used to come over like, hey, to all the other cats. Yeah. And Athena was like, yeah! She was like losing her mind. And I'm like, no, we like Stevie. And she was like, we don't like Stevie.
0: No, we don't.
1: We don't like anyone but me. And maybe my mom. Like the rest of them, no. Even she would even sometimes get mad at her mom.
0: Wow.
1: She really fell in love with us.
0: And they then, do have, you know, they do, they are territorial.
1: Yeah.
0: Stella definitely does her things.
1: Yeah.
0: And she will get up there and she just stares at you like, you're in my spot. Or get the blanket, I want to settle, or she follows you around. And lately she's been getting up on my vanity when I get dressed because I've taken my brush.
1: Mm-hmm.
0: And so I got
1: I saw.
0: Oh my God. But now it's become a thing. Like even Chris got out of the shower and she wanders in and she hops right up on my stool and sits right there on the vanity and she's meowing him. So he walks over.
1: Starts brushing her.
0: Yes.
1: Grooms the cat.
0: So I could see Athena being like that.
1: Yeah. She was beautiful. She was sweet. She would do four-wheel drive biscuits.
0: Oh.
1: So she'd see you and then all of the paws would go. She was so excited and she's just really sweet. And so my heart broke that, you know, I miss her.
0: Yeah.
1: You know, she would stare in the windows every day. She would jump up on the windowsills to look in, you know, just to keep an eye on us. And
0: I wonder what she would do if you let her inside.
1: Never leave. No, she would want to go in and out, I'm sure. Because they're really, they have their routines. They do their walks. They go on their routes.
0: Yeah.
1: You know, it's, they were all wild at some point. We were wild at some point.
0: I still feel like I'm a little wild.
1: I know, but I'm glad I'm domesticated.
0: Yes.
1: I like the indoor life. I don't want to be peeing and pooping
0: having
1: outside.
0: A razor.
1: I like razors.
0: I like to shave my armpits.
1: I like beds. I like mattresses and 800 plus count.
0: Right.
1: Sheets.
0: I love the fact they don't have to use Flint to start with, you know, start my cooking for the day.
1: I love it. Just turn on a stove when I want to heat water.
0: Look at that. There's fire.
1: I love turning on the faucet and there being water.
2: Yes.
1: Yeah. So there's the part of me.
0: You have to boil it before you drink it.
1: There's so much stuff about that. You know, I'm domesticated. Thankfully. Yes. I've got my bow on. You know, I've got my big bow. I've got my hair.
0: We've been watching Survivor and I was like, you know, for years. So we watched it, you know.
1: Do you know I hated that show?
0: Well, it got old. It kind of got old for a while. It kind of got stale, but we started watching it. My husband and I started watching it when it first came out. It was the first reality show.
1: Yes.
0: And you're like, wow, this is so different. This is something different.
1: Yes.
0: So then you kind of get used to it and it was only coming out once a week. And so you're kind of looking forward to it. When you binge watch it, I do think it takes a little something away from it because it's just same thing over and over and over again. At least you have a week in between.
1: Mm-hmm.
0: But anyway, just watching it from a different perspective and like in their shelter, you know, like a lot of the women, this is the first time I noticed a lot of the women had underarm hair. And I was like, I don't think I could do that. And I'm like, do they bring a toothbrush? Because they're always like picking, you know, bamboo mm-hmm. or something with their teeth. And I was like, oh. But then going to bed at night, they have no blankets. Like, I think you can get it in a reward challenge, but they're laying on bamboo. I'm like, couldn't you like fill it with sand or something like that? But then you're laying against it and like, I don't know.
1: So I'm this
0: like, I couldn't do that. I couldn't do that for, they did shorten it down to like 22 days or something like that. But I'm like,
1: you can do anything for 22 days, especially for $1 million. Just, you know, there's like a prize at the end. What I didn't like about Survivor was you voted the strong off first and then, you know, I don't know. It seemed, of course, you're a survivor. Of course, there's that element.
0: Well, it's outlast, outwit, and outplay.
1: Yes.
0: And so
1: yes.
0: A lot of people.
1: And I don't think I have that strategy.
0: We got into, Chris and I got into a debate the other night watching, I think it was like season 28. This guy, Tony, he's a police officer. Like, he literally lied and like they played back. Like, he swore on his mom. He swore on his mom. He swore on his dad's grave. Yeah. He swore on his wife and his new baby. Like, and then he would go and backstab you and lie. Yeah. And I'm like, but he's telling the jury when they're, you know, trying to get votes, he's telling him that was his strategy. You know, you do anything to win.
1: Survivor.
0: But yes, that's your perspective. But then another guy, you know, the jury kept saying that this guy Wu was not a great player because he rode on the shirt tails, and he never made a bold move or decision. But he did. He was friends with everybody. Nobody had a negative thing to say. He was always helpful. So it's just a different perspective. Like, I don't value. I can understand that that's your gameplay of lying, cheating, manipulating, mm-hmm. and doing these power plays. It's been proven that the game can be done and you can still have integrity and values and mm-hmm. not be so manipulative. So it's just a different perspective. Like, because he's like, well, Wu only got one vote and everybody voted for Tony. But they voted Spencer off and Spencer was like of the three. Right? Mm-hmm. Tony won the immunity challenge. So Spencer, he had to pick it or Wu won the immunity challenge. He had to pick between Spencer and Tony. Anyway, Spencer played a great game. He, you know, it was like beauty, brains, and brawn, but he gave a very compelling argument why you should vote for Tony. Like, he did play. Like, I don't think you outwitted. I think you just manipulated.
1: Yeah.
0: And I'm like, I don't respect that. But so, like, however you win your argument, I felt like, you know, it's you are on trial. Like, the best argument wins.
1: And I think Amazing Race was a much more enjoyable game show to watch. I would have been on, I would do Amazing Race with you tomorrow.
0: Yes.
1: I think we would actually kill it on Amazing Race. I think we're great travelers.
0: Yes.
1: I think we would kill that game. But I didn't like Survivor because I felt like, you'd see them getting together, like, we have to vote off him because he's so strong, or we have to vote off her because she's so strong, and then they make alliances only to break the alignment. I didn't like that.
0: Yeah.
1: It's not my cup of tea.
0: I get that.
1: With Amazing Race, totally my cup of tea.
0: Some of them were, there was one guy, this girl was autistic. This girl was, I know, he put it right there so you can't see it. And so one guy, Joe, he's on season 50. Season 50 is the latest one that came out, but those two bonded, and he played the game with integrity. He's like, no, this is what we're going to do. There wasn't as much I think there are definitely seasons where there's not a lot of backstabbing. It's just like, hey, this is, you know, this is the pecking order. Here we are. You know, it's two of us. One of us has to go. So I do have a lot of respect for those people that can play it with integrity.
1: And I do think it became a stepping stone for brand endorsement, or like, even if where the very first one was like, you got to win $1 million or you're a loser and go home. And then they sort of made it, well, this is only so I could get on another show, or this is to make my career take off, or this is for brand endorsement. So I think you, afterwards, you could game it. So even if you didn't win, you had some
0: advantage to
1: playing it the way you did.
0: Well, but Kayla was telling me some of the girl, like, I don't know if it's Love Island or one of those.
1: I've never seen those.
0: I haven't seen that. I'm not a
1: big reality TV person. But I think I want to watch the Mormon wife one.
0: Oh, that would be good.
1: I feel like that's kind of like trashy and gossipy. I might like that one. I might start that one. But I never got into
0: like the Kardashians or anything like that. I don't
1: like reality because we have reality.
0: Real Housewives of,
1: I'm not a big Real Housewives person. But I do think that I like writing and storytelling more where I just don't want to watch you edit out or edit in a certain storyline that didn't actually pertain. So I'm not a big reality TV person.
0: But even like the reality shows when they were doing Real Estate, Love It or List It, there was a lady when I was working at the lab.
1: I do like Love It or List It because they remodel, like they're pitting someone trying to find a great house versus making the house you have more functional for you. And I loved that component of it.
0: Yes.
1: But I also, selling real estate for a living, I was just telling someone, I've been working with this guy 5 years, we haven't found him something.
0: Is Love It or List It?
1: Like, I would fail on a TV show because nothing has won their approval for 5 years.
0: I Love It or List It, is that the one where they go and show them a couple of different homes?
1: Or remodel their existing home.
0: Yeah. So, there was a condo that a friend up at Winnipesaukee that was on it, and my coworker, it was her next door neighbor, but she's like, they've been gone for like 6 months or something. Like when they televised it, like, so there is, you know, they narrate it. It's just like The Bachelor. Like somebody else we know that was on The Bachelor. Like it's not what you think it is. They're told what to say. You know, they're told what to say. The decision's already been made, and come to find out, the people that the condo sold to, like, I think they chose to buy another house, but they didn't buy the house that was on Love It or List It.
1: Mm-hmm.
0: They ended up going in a whole different direction. So it's, you know, not all of it is the truth.
1: Right.
0: Like, you're not seeing, and so just keeping that in mind too. Like, I'm sure Survivor is the same way. Like,
1: yeah. And there was one program that I used to love. It was on probably in the early 2000s where, like, why hasn't my house sold? So they take a house, and like the average days on market at the time might have been 30 or 45. Mm. And this one had been on for 90 days. And they come in, and with a budget of under $500, they do a makeover. And what they do is they send a bunch of buyers through with cameras so they can hear why people don't like that house. And then they go through it and make some of the changes that people talk about as best they can. Tammy was the host, and she had an interior guy. When we go to the break, I'm going to look up the name of the show because it was a great show. I would love to do that show today.
0: I would like to see that.
1: And I know there's very limited inventory, and people are like, I can't believe that house actually sold, because people were like, I don't care. It's got a wall and a roof.
0: Right. Maybe that's what we should do, start a new business. We should go in and say, we'll help you sell your house. We'll design it, decorate it. Well, we're not going to do the work, but we'll tell you what to do.
1: Well, the funny thing is, you know, before we used to tell people you have to stage. And now, I mean, I just sold a house that wasn't staged.
0: Yeah.
1: You know, and I have a backup offer on it. You know, it's not the have to's anymore. Now, well, that may change
0: as
1: the inventory.
0: Price for a stager, a professional stager, we could go in and say, hey, we're going to do it under a certain budget. Let's try to do it under a certain budget and let's do that.
1: Yeah. Well, normally what we do is like we move the stuff around. Like when I went to your house, I was like, just leave, take your four photos down and everything else. Your house is staged, you know. Your house is the magazine cover. It's fine. You know, but I mean, the latest one, I really was like, I really want this to be empty before I sell it. But we sold it.
0: Wow.
1: You know, there's just not a ton of inventory around.
0: So what is the market? Are the prices kind of holding, or do you see people drop, the prices are dropping?
1: If you're priced properly, you're selling. And if you're priced a little too high, you're sitting. And it's not, it's a matter of affordability.
0: Yeah.
1: When you look at it,
0: but you're
1: every
0: not having
1: year,
0: these bidding wars, you know, that's where are we past
1: that? No, I think
0: that?
1: You still are. Oh. I think you still are. Like one person, when I was telling people that this house was coming out, one agent told me their client put in, I think, 8 offers and was outbid on every single one of them.
0: Wow.
1: So they wanted to try to get them in. And I put time on the books and then a house came up and they actually finally won an offer. So there wow. are still those scenarios. But what I think it is affordability.
0: Yeah.
1: It's just... Everything's so expensive. Cars are so expensive. Houses are so expensive. I think it's just a lack of... There's so many more people who want to buy that can't.
0: Yeah. But even groceries are so expensive.
1: Yeah. Gas. Ugh.
0: Like, I was looking at watermelon yesterday, and I was like, they, you know, so... at Shaw's, you know how they have the pre-cut. You can do pot yes. now, you know, buy them for $5 and stuff like that. And I'm like, what you get for $5? So I'm like, I'll just get a slice. You know, they will quarter the a watermelon and they'll slice it. And went over and I'm like, it said it was like $3.58 or something. And I'm like, this is so much more watermelon. So I scan and I'm at self-checkout and it rang up at $7.85.
1: Ooh.
0: I'm like, what? But that price said the price.
1: Was it per pound?
0: No, it said, you know, it says tells you the price over here and it says, or per unit, per pound, like price per unit. But in the bold black, it said like $3.48 or something. I'm like, that's a great deal. I'll get it because I don't think watermelon's that expensive. And I'm like, I just paid $8 for a quarter piece of watermelon.
1: That's ridiculous.
0: And it says $3.48. And I'm like, I ended up buying it. I didn't go like, I'm not going to go.
1: You can find the person with the lanyard.
0: I had to go stand in line with customer service and my watermelon. Like, can you give me my $4 back?
1: That's how they get you.
0: But I'm like, all right, you just resubmitted.
1: So I finally had in Montreal, I finally had pistachio and watermelon salad with feta. So you take one watermelon, you take a quarter cup of feta cheese crumbled. Then you take a half cup of pistachios chopped finely, a quarter cup of plain Greek yogurt, 2 tablespoons of honey, and the juice of half a lemon. On a large platter, take a quarter cup of the plain Greek yogurt and spread it on the bottom of the plate. Cut the watermelon in bite-sized chunks and place on top of the yogurt. Sprinkle over the feta cheese, then cover with the finely chopped pistachio and drizzle honey back and forth. And then spritz with the juice of one lemon. It is fabulous.
0: Oh, that sounds
1: you
0: really
1: don't
0: good.
1: Think it would be like feta and watermelon are not two things that I would put together. Fantastic.
0: Oh, I bet it is really good.
1: The first time I had it at Mati in Montreal. And I was like, oh my God.
0: I think the quantity makes a big difference.
1: Yes.
0: If you've got too much feta, then it,
1: yes.
0: you know, but finding that right balance. Have you ever had pistachio ice cream?
1: I just had pistachio gelato last night.
0: Was it good?
1: Fantastic.
0: I've never taken, how would you describe pistachio ice cream? I've never even had it.
1: It's very mellow. And every once in a while you just get like very soft because the pistachios really soften in there. So yeah. you don't have that much of a nut. But I always put raspberry coolness on mine.
0: Ooh.
1: So it's the juxtaposition of two of those.
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3: USA Radio News, I'm Anthony Lucero. President Trump and Chinese President Xi Jinping are set to meet again after both sides described their first meeting in Beijing as productive.
4: He said he's not going to give military equipment. That's a big statement. He said that today. That's a big statement.
3: She said the U.S. and China would be better served as partners than rivals, while Chinese accounts say he warned the U.S. about interference with Taiwan. The U.S. summary of the talks did not mention Taiwan at all. A ship has been seized near the Strait of Hormuz with reports it was taken towards Iranian waters.
5: A vessel was seized Thursday morning near the coast of the United Arab Emirates close to the Strait of Hormuz, according to the United Kingdom Maritime Trade Operations. Officials say the ship was boarded by unidentified personnel and later observed moving toward Iranian waters. The incident comes amid heightened maritime tensions in the region, where several similar seizures have been reported in recent months. Authorities have not confirmed responsibility for the latest boarding. Ron Warner, USA Radio News.
3: The Senate confirmed Kevin Warsh as the next chair of the Federal Reserve.
6: Wednesday's vote was 54-45, with every Republican voting in favor. Senator John Fetterman of Pennsylvania was the only Democrat to choose Warsh. Current Fed Chair Jerome Powell's term expires Friday. John Summers, USA Radio News.
3: Republican lawmakers in Maine are blaming state Democrats, including Governor Janet Mills, for failing to act on allegations that a health services contractor defrauded the state's Medicaid program of millions.
7: Fraud is exactly what happens when you've got a government that is not fighting for the American people, but is fighting for fraudsters and illegal aliens, and it had to stop. And under the Trump administration, we are fighting it every single day.
3: Vice President J.D. Vance visited Maine to highlight that issue, while Mills calls the claims political attacks and a distraction from federal policy debates. From America's News Network, USA Radio News.
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21: Lisa and Robin are two fun friends diving deep into conversations where nothing is taboo. They believe in eating dessert before dinner and wearing the bikini. They're allergic to labels, authority, and cheap shoes. Currently, they're launching themselves through life being the good time, bold enough to take risks and inquisitively asking what's next. They hail from New Hampshire, but they could be anywhere dressed in cute clothes. If they had to share a tombstone, it would read, "Curiosity killed these cats." Your hosts, Lisa and Robin, on the mic.
1: 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Welcome to Lisa and Robin on the mic. 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And we are always up after the hour on Spotify. Welcome to another Thursday. Hi, Robin.
0: Welcome back.
1: And we are backing this train up.
0: Boop, boop, boop, boop. Apparently the first 16 minutes did not get recorded, but no big. I'm going to wind it back.
1: What we were talking about is how I was going through old video, and there's a couple of drops that I'm like, you know, you're starting in a story, and because we're on the radio, I'm not like, wait a minute, back up.
0: Yeah.
1: You know, in a friendship conversation, be like, whoa, whoa, whoa, whoa, whoa.
0: Whoa.
1: Halt. Halt. I need context to the story.
0: What the heck?
1: But because we're on the radio, I just go into the whole thing.
0: Like, and then what the hell did you just say?
1: And then I got to put a note for myself for later.
0: What the hell are you talking about? Who's asking you to do this?
2: Do you know this person? I do that a lot for Chris because sometimes he's like shakes his head like, wait.
1: Yeah,
2: what?
1: Yeah.
2: It takes a minute for him to process something that I've said and he's like, wait, what?
1: Wait, let me, what?
2: I don't know how to handle her.
1: Right, right.
2: Wait, what'd you just say?
1: And we were talking about how different our DMs are on Instagram.
2: Yes. Here's one. I am in love. Thank you for sharing how incredibly sexy you are.
1: Yes. That's one you can share on the...
2: So yesterday when I was doing the hidden request, when I found the hidden ones, there was a guy that wants to fly me to Dubai.
1: Ooh.
2: Yes. So
1: and record Taken, the movie.
2: I glanced over it because there's a lot of people that offer a lot of things.
1: Yes.
2: So one, I did the January 1st cover girl for... Yes, Malibu Strings.
1: And if you are just tuning in at 11 instead of at 10, we're talking about how Robin had won some bathing suit contests and how she's been working with some brands to do some content.
2: Yes. So Malibu Strings. So then they put your email in there. They put your email in there and people can DM you or, you know, email you through their platform. So I got a lot of outreach, but I did this one guy who was very tempting. And sometimes for fun, you know, Chris is on all of my platforms.
1: Yes.
2: Like it's one password, you know, we have a password for everything. And sometimes
1: this is not behind Chris's back. He knows you're doing this.
2: No, sometimes at night we'll go through and read all these DMs and he's like, Jesus, man.
1: and does he say
2: men are pigs.
1: Men are pigs. And does this ever work? Is any girl like, pick me up?
2: Right.
1: So pick sometimes me up, we you just hot throbbing.
2: So sometimes we have fun with it.
1: Beefcake of a man.
2: Yes. And he's like, well, you know, it really does make me, you know, he's like, it does make me realize how hot my wife is. And I'm like, thank you. There's nothing hidden. There's nothing hidden. And it's beautiful in to me. Like, I'm grateful for it because I'm grateful that I have that relationship where I don't have to hide anything, that he supports that. Like, he gets it. You know, he gets it. He's not jealous. Like when it first started, like when people were coming out and like, hey, would you meet me? Or, you know, he said it's not those that were bothering him. It's the people that were wanting the real relationship with you.
1: Yeah.
2: Like telling you about your dog and telling you about this. And your guys are, you know, telling them about, you know, their kids, and somebody had just lost their dad. Mm-hmm. And, you know, so going through that, and he said, those are the things that are...
1: Those are more threatening because there is actually a connection. Like,
2: yes.
1: Someone feels
2: yes.
1: connected enough to be able to do that. Do you think it's indicative of how lonely people are? Or do you think because there is this outlet,
2: yes.
1: it gives people the ability to... have a relationship, like, quote, I'm using the word relationship loosely.
2: Yeah.
1: I'm using quotey fingers around it, but like it allows them to reach out in a way. I almost feel like when you go to a therapist for the very first time and you realize, oh, I can tell a stranger something that I couldn't tell a parent.
2: Yes, yes.
1: Like if you're into an argument, like I remember.
2: Well, it's not that I think that they don't love their spouse. It's, but I think that they're not on the same page. And that's what makes me think of, like, this guy will send me photos of, like, lingerie. And he's like, what do you think of this? He's like, I think you would look good in this. And he's like, but I think my wife would look good in that. And I'm like, would she wear that? And he's like, no. So I think they are, it all goes back to that sexual energy. We all have it inside of us. Whether it's, whether, it depends on where you are emotionally with it.
1: Mm-hmm.
2: And so I feel like,
1: do you think sexual energy is creative energy for you?
2: Yes. But I think sexual energy, well, I think, yes. I think sexual energy transmutes into all different kinds of things. I think when you dress nicely, I think that's sexual energy. I think when you are outgoing and flirty, not flirty, but, you know, when you're outgoing and you're complimenting somebody out in public, I think that's sexual energy.
1: Yep.
2: I think when you are laughing, you know, when you are making a joke with people and being able to be silly, to me, that's sexual energy.
1: Mm-hmm.
2: So it's not like, oh, come hither.
1: The bedroom eyes.
2: Yes.
1: The bedroom eyes.
2: Yeah. Like, yeah. I want to hook up. Like, that's not what I'm thinking
1: Please
2: about.
1: Please send me
2: like,
1: a
2: sexual
1: deep
2: energy. It's that... And it's okay. Like, I think there's a lot of guys on there that are afraid to talk to their wives or they're not in that same space with the relationship. Like they want to be free, but they don't have that. There's a barrier there, whether it's modesty, whether it's like this one lady. And I said, does your wife wear these bikinis? And he's like, no, I wish she would, but she's very insecure of her body. So, and they've talked a little bit about, not having sex, that they wish that their partner was a little bit more outgoing,
1: mm-hmm.
2: a little bit more willing to explore,
1: mm-hmm.
2: more willing to be playful.
1: Mm-hmm.
2: And
1: what's interesting is I lived somewhere else and I had a friend and she was a mortgage broker, but her previous career, she was a stripper, you know, when she was young.
2: Yeah.
1: And it's funny when I was going to school full time and working multiple jobs, people always said to me, you know, you could just probably strip yeah. like one or two nights a week and make way more money than you're
2: yeah.
1: making now.
2: Yeah.
1: And I, at the time, was like, oh, could I really? Right. Really? Could I? Oh, really?
2: Thanks.
1: Because especially young, I wanted to have value that wasn't just someone else's to take.
2: Right.
1: Like my sexuality was something to right. give, not something I wanted right. taken. And I was shocked to find out what her commentary about what I thought stripping would be. And, you know, there is a lot of drugs in it.
2: Yeah.
1: You know, because she's like, you got to get up there. And whether you're feeling good about yourself, you're 2 days out from your period, you're all crampy and feel fat and bloated and you got to be out there, you know, yeah. dancing around poles. She's like, and also, you know, there's a lot of drugs in that industry. So you're doing a lot of drugs. You're doing partying. She's like, but there was the people who were there to be creepy. Then there were the people who were there for a fun purpose, like the end of a night or a bachelor party yeah. or something. There was like, it was an event. And then there were the regulars who were lonely.
2: Yeah.
1: And yeah. she would say so many times you would do a lap dance and then 15 minutes later, you're just sitting on the side of them
2: yeah.
1: talking.
2: Yeah.
1: And it's like, what's conflated in that piece of it? Like, you know, you're going to, and one of the jokes, like, as I remember telling, you know, boyfriends, like, if you want a stripper, go get a stripper.
2: Right.
1: Like, that is so far from who I am as right. a person. You know, here I am trying to become right. an air traffic controller and I'm trying to use my brain and I'm trying to do all this stuff. And I'm trying not to use my body in a manipulative way.
2: Yeah.
1: Did I know that I could wear a push-up bra and get tons of attention? Absolutely.
2: Yeah.
1: Did I do that on Friday night in yeah. the bar? Absolutely.
2: Yeah.
1: Right? But did I want all of my value to be wrapped up in that?
2: Yes.
1: When I didn't feel like I felt like I had a terrible body. When I look back, it's like, how silly.
2: Yeah. Yeah.
1: I wish I had that body that yeah. I thought was horrible and fat.
2: And I think that's kind of like me trying to rewrite my own narrative in yeah. some ways. But I feel like I'm... And I think, too, like, when you're doing a stripper, like, do you do it because you want to do it? Like, what's the percentage of women doing it because they're trying to get in a better spot financially?
1: Yes, 100%.
2: Like, I'm doing it by choice.
1: Yeah.
2: And I'm doing it to, you know, hopefully to encourage and inspire other people to be like, yeah, I've always felt like this or I've always wanted to do that. And, like, you know, I would never condone nude, you know, flesh-colored leggings in public, but a G-string... Be my guest.
1: Because one is a fashion faux pas and the other one you have an intention.
2: Well, yes. Yes. I mean, there's definitely some people that should never be in it. But no, I don't even want to say that. I don't even want to say that. Because if you feel like, if that makes you feel sexy, like I never thought I would be here. Certainly not talking about it on the radio or certainly not thinking about being in my 50s and starting, you know, modeling bathing suits mm-hmm. for the public.
1: Yep.
2: Never did I think I would do that. But then I look back and I'm like, you know what? Why not? Like, we're not getting out of this alive.
1: Mm-hmm.
2: And if it's...
1: And at 65, would you have wished at 50 that you embraced your body more? Because
2: yes.
1: at 65, you're that much yes. closer to the end.
2: Because I regret not embracing...
1: At 20 and 30.
2: Yes. Like, wow. Why not?
1: Yeah.
2: So it's like, so funny. We're not getting out of it alive.
1: And it's so interesting that when you talk about that piece of, you know, being younger and not having the confidence to do what you're doing today, do you think with age there's a confidence, or with age there's an understanding, or is there not caring what other people think? Or do you think it's a combination of all three?
2: I think it is a cocktail. I think it's a combination of being loved, mm-hmm. In the way that helps you
1: feel secure,
2: feel safe, and helps you like push your own boundaries. Like to help. I feel like when you're loved properly, old wounds can heal,
1: mm-hmm.
2: and we can be open to being able to, and also looking back and having confidence, having wisdom, and there's a little bit of like, I don't really care what anybody thinks anymore.
1: Mm-hmm.
2: We waste decades worrying about what other people think about.
1: Right.
2: At the end of the day, I have to worry about what I think about me.
1: Mm-hmm.
2: Like, am I, you know, when somebody comes across to me in vulgar and says, send me an uncensored picture or send me this or do this. Don't, number one, you don't know me.
1: Mm-hmm.
2: You've tripped my trigger.
1: Mm-hmm.
2: Don't demand that I do something for you, because mm-hmm. what I'm doing right now, I am doing it for me, but I'm also giving you a gift of me. Mm-hmm. I'm showing you a very vulnerable side of me.
1: Mm-hmm.
2: So don't take something from me that I'm not willing to give, or at least be value for value matched. Mm-hmm. So maybe that's a little bit of my,
1: yeah,
2: but there's a, like, don't ask me for something more. Like, I'm already putting myself out there. You're not putting yourself out there. But when it comes to a point of you're demanding, or when it comes across is that you're just a piece of meat,
1: mm-hmm.
2: like you're just, you know.
1: Does the part where people are sending you unsolicited D pics, is that making it unattractive? Or is it like, that's kind of part and parcel and I can separate that out?
2: Yeah, I just separate it out.
1: Yeah, okay.
2: I mean, some
1: because
2: of it's funny.
1: You can't control. Yeah, some of it is funny. You can't control what other people are going to do or how other people receive you.
2: Right. Well, and it's like talks about like Joe Rogan. Like Joe Rogan talked about how like he doesn't even read his hate mail. Like people spam shaming him and, you know, all this stuff. You do have to get to a point to sometimes, because there are people are going to be, you know, we have keyboard warriors.
1: Yes.
2: And it's some degree we kind of had started talking about it. Like Chris is like, if this is going to be a business, or if you're going to try to work this into being a business that you are getting sponsors for and being actual models for, paid, you've got to take the good with the bad.
1: Yeah, you've got to take some constructive criticism versus just, you know.
2: Well, if these people are reaching out to you for in their DMs because they want a connection, if you don't give them the connection, mm-hmm. then they will go away. Mm-hmm. This one guy was, I ended up deleting it because he was like, send me a picture. I want to pay you. Where's your Amazon wish list? Like, it was all these demanding things. And I actually just said to him one day, I finally responded, where are you from?
1: Yeah.
2: Because it's like,
1: Is this a cultural enough?
2: Hey, I would love to do this for you. It's like, send me Amazon wish list. Why are you not responding? I would like, it was just all these curt like things. And it was like these demanding, like almost like I work for you.
1: Yeah.
2: Like, send me this. Let me see a picture of this. Let me see a picture of this, or do this in cowboy boots, or do that. And I'm like, what? Are you kidding me?
1: Mm-hmm.
2: You turn me off immediately. But so that's, I feel like, no, I'm not here. I'm not anybody's puppet.
1: Mm-hmm.
2: I'm doing this because I want to do it and I mm-hmm. want to grow. So there is some way, because these people are looking for a connection, you have to give them some kind of connection. A lot of times there's people that will hire, like I know there's two girls that hire somebody to run their social media. So they're always responding.
1: I was going to say, if they have 200,000 followers, how are you responding to that many messages?
2: Well, they don't. They will either they're on a different platform. Like, so Instagram is a funnel. You know, all of them, you know, all of them are mostly a funnel for somewhere else.
1: I hate the funnel word. I hate that.
2: So she has a Fansly, an OnlyFans account. And so those are to drive her traffic. So in her VIP section is where she responds.
1: Mm-hmm.
2: But so I know a lot of people, even not in just this category, there's so many people that run social media that will respond to their DMs. So a lot of times they want to know.
1: So how much do you think your social media would charge you to funnel through the D-pics?
2: Oh God, I don't know.
1: I don't know. There's a lot of these. I'm going to charge you a dollar every time I have to funnel pass.
2: I don't know. You get the right personality and they're like, heck yeah, I'll do that for free.
1: A gay guy.
2: Yes.
1: A gay guy should run your social media page because he's like, look at all this.
2: Look at that.
1: I get eye candy.
2: He could respond appropriately too.
1: And he could respond appropriately because we're going like, ew. Right? Where a gay guy would be like, this is fantastic.
2: And it's even
1: love the boomerang to the left. Boomerang me, baby. Like he would have all kinds of cool.
2: It's one thing that if it was like at attention. But you know, when they send you flaccid, like
1: we hate that word.
2: Flaccid. I know, and I love using it.
1: I know, I love using it too. It's such an insult. It's such an insult.
2: Well, so, you know,
1: totally, even though it's just a state, it's just a normal state.
2: But I love a good adjective.
1: I do too.
2: Chris is like, you're full of adjectives.
1: I know, I love it.
2: The world is better with adjectives.
1: Yes, yes, definitely.
2: I also like delicious.
1: I like that word too.
2: I also like just putting it in, like, yeah. Oh, that's delicious.
1: Yeah.
2: I would like that. So I did have this one guy. All right, so Dubai.
1: Dubai, yes.
2: And then
1: you've been invited
2: to, like,
1: Dubai.
2: This
1: and I'm
2: guy
1: like,
2: was on a yacht, and I'm like, oh, I'll have to go back and look through it because I was just like, oh, wait, I'll go back to that one later. I didn't realize it's going to go all the way down to the list because yeah. That was back in like February.
1: Yeah.
2: And, you know,
1: you're getting hundreds of these.
2: You get a lot every day. But one guy, so on the Malibu Strings thing, this one guy DM'd me, and he's like, he was probably tempting. It was the one, it was almost like a pretty woman. Mm-hmm. And Chris and I are reading these and he's like, I think you should go. The guy was going to fly me down to Florida on his boat mm-hmm. to spend a weekend or spend a couple of days on a boat. And
1: he wants to do the photographs.
2: He wants to do the photographs. And he said some with me and some with, and he's like, but nothing, you know, nothing.
1: Pornographic.
2: It just strictly from bikini modeling. He's like an oil driller in the ocean or something mm-hmm. like that, or he does something like under the water.
1: He's like, I'm in the middle of the ocean. Come meet me in the middle of the ocean.
2: He doesn't. He's like, give me your phone number. He's like, I'll pay you $5,000 and I will fly you down here for the weekend. And I'm like, can I bring my husband? And he's like, absolutely.
1: Wow.
2: And he's like, you should do it. And I'm like, Chris is like, you should do it. And I'm like, I don't know. What if he wants, you know? What if he wants something more than I don't?
1: Well, so like, let's go back
2: he's
1: to...
2: Like, well, I'll be on the yacht. And I'm like, I know, but I don't
1: But will
2: know.
1: You be unconscious tied right. up on the yacht?
2: Right. What if he drugs you?
1: Oh, have you seen the movie what if Apex?
2: Yes. Oh, my God.
1: Right?
2: Yes.
1: Never go alone in the woods.
2: So listen to this.
1: So we got to back out to this before we change this topic. So let's go back to Robin's like, oh, my God, I won a bikini contest. They're flying me down to Florida. And I'm like, my city street girl comes out.
2: I know.
1: She's like, I'm like, what? Who are these people? What's
2: you
1: happening?
2: You text me every day.
1: I said, I want to text every single day. I want a newspaper saying what day of the week it is. I want to know that Chris is alive. She goes, and Robin says to me, Chris is going with me. I go, they make him unconscious immediately. Like, I don't care that he's going. I need to know that both of you are awake and alive. I need proof of life yes. every day. So we went out on the boat that weekend up in Laconia. Yeah. And of course, everyone was like, oh, Robin and Chris didn't want to come. I'm like, oh, she won a bikini contest. She's down in Florida. Every one of my family members was like, well, I mean, do you know that she's is she where she says she is? Is she like, I'm like, nope, I'm requesting life, proof of life. I'm like, want video. I want to know what hotel you're staying at. I'm sending police over. So you've got two friends and one is, you know, the bodyguard of the situation. So when you're like, when Chris is like, and I will say normally, like I come across as a very open person. But back to, like, you know, oh, you want to wear these handcuffs? Absolutely not.
2: No.
1: There is no reason yes. to be tying myself up or making myself incapacitated anyway. Like, I know, like, I've read enough true crime. I'm not going to purposefully I'm not going to put myself in the van and tie myself up.
2: I might be lured into the van.
1: If you got some books and a cat, like, if we're looking for your missing dog, I mean, right. maybe, but... I'm not tying myself up.
2: Cute puppy or a good dessert.
1: Okay. And you're going to tell me about the Maxim magazine thing after.
2: Oh, yeah, yeah, yeah. What were we going to say? Oh.
1: So the Dubai thing. So what ended up happening with the Dubai thing?
2: I got to go back and find it because it was just yesterday. And I was trying to find it this morning.
1: DMs.
2: And I'm like, I was trying to find it this morning on there. And I wasn't really sure. But like, look how
1: Many there are.
2: It just keeps going.
1: And when I did, I opened up with my text messages and I got cupcake recipes.
2: This one's 6 weeks ago. So now I'm actually getting, I'm starting to get some of the bigger.
1: So how do you, how does that translate? Okay, someone wants to take pictures of you. Do they, like, is this contractual? Do they own the photos? You know, like, it used to be, before we all had a camera that we could take pictures of that we're in the back of everyone's photo, when you were a photographer and you were taking a beach scene, if you were doing something where you were going to be paid to publish it, you actually had to get a written release from the subject. Is that a thing anymore? Am I just reading some business contract? Is the entrepreneur in me?
2: No, you have to, in order, if I post with anybody else in a photo, I have to have a copy of their driver's license put into my portfolio on some
1: and
2: of
1: like
2: these.
1: A written release that gives them permission.
2: Well, it gives them, it's giving permission. So like on, Chris had to do his, upload his driver's license and they'll flag, they won't post it unless you tag it. Instagram, I think, is different.
1: Okay. Yeah, so that's so interesting because I'm like, all right, is this guy, is he a photographer? Is this a, is he making money on the photos? Do you get a percentage of the, so if he's going to take pictures
2: like
1: of you.
2: Like an oil driller or something, like in the, he does something.
1: I'm going to, the city of me, the city in me is like, I just read this book. Okay, we're going to bring reading into this conversation. I just read this book called Fox, where a teacher is molesting young children. And he calls them kittens. They're girls that are not developed. They're like right at that pubescent like thing. So he's a perv. And he takes video of them and puts them up on a website.
2: Yeah.
1: Right? So that book is in my head. Right? So you're telling me he's just an oil digger. This guy's just a teacher.
2: Yeah.
1: Doesn't mean he's not making money on these naked.
2: We don't go.
1: I know. But if you do go, you need to have a written contract.
2: Yes. Yes.
1: You know, some kind of like.
2: A GPS locator embedded into my wrist. Like, you know, the vet might do it. They do it.
1: My goodness gracious.
2: Might be I need to be microchipped.
1: So tell me about Maxim Magazine.
2: So it made me, I was a little bit hesitant because they reached out this,
1: And we watched the movie Taken.
2: Margaret or whatever, she reached out. She's no longer in the DMs because, she had popped up in my DMs and said, hey, I think you'd be a good fit. You should join this contest. We want to be on the cover of this magazine, blah, blah, blah. So I look up Maxim cover and they've got like 89, 90 some thousand followers. Mm-hmm. They've got enough posts that it's like, oh, it didn't just pop up. It didn't pop up. And Chris is like, well, go on their actual photos, their posts, and see how many likes, how many comments are on their, you know. So she's like, I'll reach out. I'll have my manager reach out to you on WhatsApp. And Chris is like, WhatsApp is fine because you can give them, they have no idea to trace your phone number or whatever.
1: Yeah.
2: So his manager, and he's like, send me some photos. I don't know. I said he. I don't know if it's a he or she. So she put me in contact with him. I uploaded some photos through the WhatsApp. He posted them on there. And then yesterday or the
1: day
2: before.
1: But magazines pay, don't they?
2: Yeah, I think so.
1: Yeah.
2: So they're running a contest. So they're running a contest on this. It's the Maxim Cover Girl.
1: Okay.
2: Contest. And so I Googled it. It says it's legit. But remember the Fab Over 40 contest thing for the breast cancer? It's kind of the same thing. It's you pay to play.
1: Okay.
2: People will pay. And I haven't paid to play it. But so for the grand prize, and I'm sure the numbers are going to change. Well, for the grand prize, it's $100,000 cash, a Venice photo shoot, Maxim cover model, and $5,000 donated to a charity and trip to Italy.
1: Wow.
2: So I'm in third place there.
1: Oh, my God.
2: Radiance is a different one. I'm in second place for there. And whipped cream. Radiance is anybody over 40, I think.
1: Okay.
2: And then I can't remember the criteria for whipped cream. And then the Ronda Rose is third. And I don't know when those
1: close out.
2: Yeah. So I haven't really been like promoting it or anything like that. I'm like, is it going to, you know, is it real? It's not. I feel like if it's meant to be, I put in my bio, I uploaded some pictures, and like, it will, if you vote for me, then it'll unlock another photo.
1: Oh, okay.
2: It'll unlock another photo that you can see. I don't know how to get back to where I was. But I'm like, that's kind of fun to think about. I think if you go, like, here's some of the ones that I've posted for. These are the ones that you can unlock.
1: Yep.
2: And they're still just bikini. There's like, there's nothing X-rated on there. You can't have anything, you know.
1: Pornographic.
2: Yes. X-rated. I don't think there's a, you know, there's no nipples showing or anything like that. But I don't know. It just made me, it made me think about the things that we think about, like, I'm in, what's beautiful is I'm in control of it. Mm-hmm. I will only pose or do whatever I want to do. And whether it's successful or not, it's not,
1: well, you're
2: I mean, it's not in my hands, but

0: And I think
1: Well, you might by, modeling them, but yeah.
0: yeah, I do think there is brands are looking to do collaborative deals. You know, like right now I'm looking to do collaborative deals with food brands.
1: Yeah.
0: Right? And like I only, of course, food, I look in my pantry, I have, 25 brands or 50 brands of food.
1: Right.
0: Like every one of those, I'm already a consumer. Someone is consuming this. You know,
1: Yes.
0: you're doing all that. So, and some of these brands are looking, we are required somehow as businesses to have, it used to be if you could afford to advertise on television, you'd advertise on television, or you'd have the Facebook, the phone book,
1: Yeah,
0: right?
1: yeah.
0: There was a phone book. You paid $400 a year. Your ad lived in one place. You would do a magazine. You would do television. Like these were advertising mechanisms. Now there's a million platforms. They all charge money for whatever. You're trying to get your brand out. You're trying to have your, for real businesses, your brand top of mind, all of
1: Yes.
0: this stuff. So anytime a business can, for an affordable option, for food or for a bikini, have someone not Rihanna who charges 150,
1: Right. Right.
0: $1.5 million to do something, but and then it feels more like it's the average regular everyday person's thing to do.
1: Yeah.
0: So I think that it's real, like there really could be money made there, especially when I just was on Milos and they had a film crew of 12 carting around pajama bottoms all over Greece to take photos of it. Like it's always been an
1: Yeah.
0: industry.
1: Yeah.
0: Clothing,
1: Yes. Fashion,
0: bathing suit.
1: yes.
0: Swimsuit Illustrated is every single year there's a Swimsuit Illustrated of bikini. You know, usually it is people who are in sports. I know a couple of years they were doing
1: Yeah.
0: some non-athletic things, but and they got a lot of flack for that. But go back to supermodels and
1: Yeah.
0: athletes.
1: Yeah.
0: You know,
1: Yeah.
0: gracing the cover in, human form.
1: And I think like I think what's taking off, like especially for Instagram and like sponsoring or social media, I should say, these brand people want to per these companies want real people promoting because we're not we're everybody's looking at we're not looking for the supermodel anymore.
0: And not at, and it's really funny because even when I think of like makeup, I don't want to see Kate Winslet. I know she's gorgeous. I don't care what the
1: Right.
0: foundation looks like. I want a person with wrinkles.
1: Right. Right. Right.
0: What is this going to
1: Right.
0: look like on me?
1: Yes.
0: And I shop at Fresh. I have to visit her. I haven't visited her with my knee. I haven't been wandering over because normally after the radio, I go over and
1: Yeah.
0: I shop, like browse at the boutique. I've been shopping there since 2011. It's one of my favorite
1: Yeah.
0: clothing boutiques, and I can't tell you how many times I will try something on, whether I buy it or not, and she will say, "Can I post this online?" Because people want to see what
1: Yeah.
0: it looks like
1: Yeah.
0: on regular people.
1: Yes.
0: I know, and
1: Yes.
0: some of the brands cater to women in their 40s and 50s, but they have 18-year-old models wearing it.
1: Yeah.
0: We don't care what
1: Yeah.
0: they look like. I want to know what I look like in the dress.
1: Right.
0: So there, I think there is.
1: I don't want to know what a 00 looks like in it. I want to know what a size 6 looks like, or I
0: Yeah,
1: want to know what an 8.
0: I don't want to see a 6 foot 20-year-old model in this jacket. What do I look like going to work in it?
1: Yeah.
0: So I do think that there is the push for that because there is the desire for that. And
1: Yeah.
0: I do think that it is something that's why I was like, oh, we got to get you an agent.
1: Well, and I think too, I think that I have a niche. Like, I think that I think some, a lot of times, some of the comments, I love your smile. I love your energy. And I'm like, well, those are the things that are, if you're going to get me to comment on something or respond
0: Yes.
1: back.
0: It's what you're putting out there. You want
1: Yeah.
0: someone to see what you're putting out there.
1: So I think some of these people that have said, hey, I've looked at your content. I love your energy. I love what you're doing. And so that is kind of my brand of being that smile, that little bit of,
0: Adventurous, playful,
1: yes, yeah,
0: sly fox.
1: yes, little sexy kitten. Like she's funny, she's playful, it's just real. And so I think that's what Chris was saying the other day. He's like, well, that is kind of your brand. Like that's what you're marketing.
0: And that's why I think I actually think it's more, even though you started with the boudoir
1: Yeah.
0: photography, which you did a lot of too, I think going into onto the beach aligns really more with like, okay,
1: Yes.
0: she found her spot.
1: Yes.
0: Not that you're not sexy in the
1: Yes.
0: bedroom, I'm not
1: Right.
0: saying that, but I'm just saying

0: like, okay, this would align more with.
1: Well, in boudoir too is just, it's more of that subdued
0: lighting, getting the lighting right,
1: energy. But think about it, like how many times you want, you know, see all your chiclets when you're in the, you know, in a boudoir photography. It's mostly that slow,
0: smoldering,
1: seductive. Yes, which I do love. Like, mm-hmm. I love that. I love looking at those. I love creating that
0: moodiness. Yes. That kind of.
1: But like, if
0: dark.
1: I'm just being in my natural space, it's going to be like, you know.
0: And it's funny because for me, sexual energy is laughing and smile. Like,
1: yes.
0: The idea of duck facing and pouting around and like,
1: yes.
0: blinking my eyes a lot. And like, that's so not
1: forced.
0: Yeah. When my girlfriend got married, and so she has all of her bridesmaids, I'm a bridesmaid, and they wanted to do the equivalent of the Vogue photo shoot where everyone's posed, angled, with moody faces on.
1: Yeah.
0: Well, I'm going to call it moody faces. No one's allowed to smile, right? So we're all, you know, no one's smiling, and we're all doing it, and he's taking pictures of the wedding party, and my husband's in back, like doing all these things to make us laugh.
1: Yeah.
0: And everyone's trying not to look at him because we're not supposed to be laughing, but he's looking at us go, oh my God, you all look so beautiful. Smile.
1: Right.
0: Right. And, but we're not smiling. We're voguing. Right. We're voguing faces. And so there's like, there's eight pictures, you know, like, cause he's taking them. And then the one of me at the end, I break. You know, like my eyes are rolled up in my head.
1: Yes.
0: My eyes are rolled up in my head because I'm laughing and, you know, I'm smiling and everyone else is still in pose. But that's the print picture I printed.
1: Yeah.
0: Because that felt like the moment that I remember from that day.
1: Yes.
0: Is trying not to laugh with him being behind the cameraman.
1: You're capturing a
0: laughing.
1: Memory. You're capturing a moment.
0: Yeah.
1: I'll send you one we can post. I'll send a video that I did that we can post. It's one of my favorites. It's just... we had gone down to the sunset and Chris was filming and I ended up turning the music into like, I just love it. He's like, that is your personality right there.
0: Yep.
1: Cause it was like a come play with me.
0: Mm-hmm.
1: And so we can post that to give
0: audience
1: a context of like, wait, what is she, what are they doing? What is she talking about?
0: Yeah.
1: So it's something as simple as.
0: But I'm telling you, I'm really grateful that when I slide into my DMs, the chance of there being like, hey, do you want us to market this cookbook? Or, hey, here's my raspberry cupcake recipe. And it is a cupcake recipe.
1: I get a lot of recipes for hot sausages, hot dogs.
0: I'm so glad that my DM, because I would never go in my
1: kebabs.
0: Imagine wake up and I'm thinking to myself, waking up, you're like scrolling with the crap, like, oh, Jesus Christ. So I don't like cockroaches, right? Mm-hmm. And so my sister-in-law found out how much I hate them, and she started sending me them in the DM of Instagram, like videos of people trying to kill them in the bathroom.
1: Oh my God.
0: And I won't even open them. She goes, you haven't opened your DMs. I'm like, I'm not opening a cockroach. I'm not having that live in my brain. So I can't even imagine.
1: Yes.
0: Should I shave these? Oh, Jesus Christ.
1: Well, so we went back and we're talking about how like the perfect recipe of being able to be that person. We're talking about relationships. Actually, there was two things I wanted to say about that. Being in the right relationship, having the right combination to be to live your boldest self, no matter what that looks like. But I also was thinking about it the other night about being loved is it can actually heal old wounds or help you change old narratives. So the other night, neither one of Chris or I slept very well. And so he was up at like 4 a.m. I couldn't go back to sleep. Then I had gone for like a 10-mile bike ride. He'd been out busy, just tired. We were tired. Where did we go? Where did we go? We got back home late from something. And it was kind of like, what? I don't really want to. Like, I'm not ready for bed. But he's like, do you want to watch a show or something before we go to bed? And I'm like, can we just lay in bed and watch TV? Like, I'm already falling asleep. He's like, it's 9:30. And he's like, you're going to be asleep in 20 minutes. I'm like, I'm not. And he's like, no. He's like, you know what? We went blah, blah, blah. I've lived all my life without a TV in my room. And I'm like, I did too. I mean, we were always told it's bad.
0: Yeah.
1: And I'm like,
0: I can't have a TV in my room.
1: But I said to him, I'm like, Chris... He's like, no, because then you're not going to sleep. And I'm like, well, it's not like we're going to watch Saw and then turn the lights off. I'm like, we were watching Sally Fields in it. In an octopus is narrating
0: yes,
1: it.
0: There remarkably, yeah,
1: unique creatures or something.
0: Remarkably bright creatures.
1: Bright creatures. Yes. So we ended up watching that in bed.
0: Yeah. That was a great movie.
1: And I didn't fall asleep at all. Mm-hmm. And we made popcorn. And mm-hmm. we were laughing and having fun. And I'm like, see, isn't this fun? And he's like, I know we shouldn't do that. And I'm like, but why not? Chris, you're 52 years old.
0: Right.
1: I don't think you're going to have a bad night's sleep. I don't think you're going to watch a horror movie. I don't think, like, why? It's like, you just need to get rid of that old... You need to get rid of that old narrative. Mm-hmm. We've been together for 17 years. Mm-hmm. Maybe probably 18. Like, I feel like I've been stuck on 17
0: for
1: longer
0: long time.
1: 365 days. So it might be longer. I just feel like every time it's been 17 years for like 17 years.
0: Yeah, yeah. 18 years. It's been 17 years for 18 years.
1: I know. It's got to be like that. Whatever. My mm-hmm. mom's still 32. Like,
0: right, right.
1: I'm still stuck there. And I was like, see, isn't that fun? And he's like, yeah, it is. I'm like, but you're your own boss. Nobody's going to do it. And I'm like, literally the 17 years that we've been together, how many times we probably have watched TV in bed 3. Mm-hmm. I don't think we're going to abuse it. So shut up.
0: Yeah.
1: And he's like, all right, do you want some popcorn? I'm like,
0: yeah.
1: Yes.
0: Yeah. Yeah. Yeah.
1: And it was a perfect night. Like, you know, I just, sometimes you don't want to be on the couch and I'm like, I don't want the kids coming in and like, hey, let's change this or I got something else for you to watch. I'm like, no.
0: When she says kids, she means her 20-something-year-old children.
1: Yes. Yes.
0: Because when you say kids, people are imagining 8-year-olds climbing
1: on
0: your bed.
1: That's true. That's true.
0: And they're 24.
1: Yes. But whether they're 8 or 23, they're like,
0: in the bed.
1: Oh, let's hang out.
0: Right. Right.
1: Want to hang out? So Chris is like, you will never grow up. We were laughing this morning. So last night, we were watching a show. What was the old show? Is Russell Crowe in it? No, I'll have to look it up.
0: Okay.
1: Oh, it's like Doomsday something, and his family's trying to get on a plane. They get selected. I'll find it in a minute.
0: Okay.
1: Because then there's a new one coming out, the part 2 of it coming out. So we were watching that, and I was like, wow, that's a lot of gloom and doom. But my car has these amazing speakers. Mm-hmm. It has got an incredible sound system in it. Chris said it's got like 18 speakers in the whole thing. Anyway, mm-hmm. I can't remember the name of the speakers. It's like Bang and something or anyway, some Swedish, Norwegian. Anyway,
0: techno.
1: So I was picking up my son yesterday and I was like playing the song and I had left Market Basket and I had the song up and I was like, oh my God, it's actually Bad Medicine. Mm-hmm. By Bon Jovi. And then I turned it up and I was like, oh, Def Leppard came on. I was playing my old school mix and I had it up. This guy literally from Market Basket to Lowe's was like following side by side because I was having a rock concert. And then this one song came on. I'm like, oh my God, I want to play this for Chris later. So after that movie and the energy was bad, I was like, hey, wait, I want you guys to come down here and hear something. He's like, not in the garage. So I back the car out of the garage. It's probably like 9:30 at night. My son gets in the back. Chris is in the passenger seat. And we probably listen to, I don't know, like 5 or 6 songs. Like the windows are down and I'm like, I'm turning it up. And those, they're both, and Jonah's like, wait, I want to hear the bass on this one. And so we got back and he's like, so Jonah, he's like, I got to go to bed. He's like, I have to be up early in the morning. And I was like, oh. Thanks for parenting us. And it was just funny. It was just funny. It's like being, so he got up this morning and he's like, I made your coffee for you. He's like, man, I said, thank you for honoring me last night and going downstairs and listening to it. Cause they both said, we have the Sonos in the house. And I'm like, no, you got to hear it in the car.
0: Mm-hmm.
1: And it was something. So we were all getting into it. And then we played an old school song that Chris and I knew. And so here we are. We were fist bumping and we're duetting. And Jonah is just in the back laughing. And I was like, thanks for being a kid with me. He's like, mm-hmm. Yeah, we're such teenagers. And I'm like, don't you love it?
0: Yeah.
1: And he's like, you're right. It's actually the energy that I needed. And I was like, yeah, sometimes you just have to do something silly or something stupid. And anyway.
0: Or just remember, I think, you know, we have all these obligations and the responsibilities and have to's and need to and want to, and we got to accomplish things and we're striving and we're, you know, trying to make lives and do all of this stuff that we forget we can just be who we are.
1: Right.
0: You know, and so the more we can be who we are while still attending to the rest of the day and the rest of the things.
1: And I can do anything I want.
0: Mm-hmm.
1: Like, I am a grown human being that I can watch and eat popcorn in my bed if mm-hmm. I want to.
0: Mm-hmm.
1: And I'm like, and I even said to him, I'm like, don't you feel like it's just a little bit rebellious?
0: I feel wicked naughty. I'd be like, kernels in my bed.
1: He was like, of course. He was like, I've never eaten in my bed. It's like, it's not because I haven't stopped you.
0: Right.
1: Like, you can eat in your bed.
0: Yeah, but if you don't like crumbs in your bed, you're like, I can't eat
1: of
0: in my bed.
1: Of course not.
0: You got to take all the sheets off now.
1: You'll clean them off.
0: Vacuum.
1: You'll change the sheets afterwards.
0: You know.
1: Eat it on your side. Eat it on top of the covers, and then you just...
0: That's whoosh. Like, even like when people say like, oh, breakfast in bed, it's like, I don't need, you know, bagel crumbs.
1: Yeah.
0: You know, I'll get up. How sick I am, I'll get up. We'll do this on the couch. But I am a like, you know, the bed is the...
1: Yes.
0: You know, I have 800 thread count sheets.
1: I was like that forever. But then I was like, I don't understand. Like, I really wanted to cuddle. I really wanted to just lay beside him. Mm-hmm. And there's not a perfect spot on the couch where you're not feeling like comfortable.
0: Yeah.
1: It was a long day. Like, I want to lay down. I'm not quite ready for bed. And so I'm like, you know what? I feel like it was because I feel like it was always been taboo. Like, mm-hmm. you should never watch TV in bed, blah, blah, blah, blah, blah. And I'm like, why not? I am a grown ass adult.
0: Mm-hmm.
1: I can do whatever I want.
0: My when I was younger, it would have been that because I would have still had one ear to it and I wouldn't have fallen asleep. And I had insomnia as a kid anyways. So it was like trying to make the bedroom the sanctuary where sleep happens.
1: Right.
0: You know, because when you're younger, you do everything in your room. You're doing homework in your room. You're playing your video games in your room. You're watching TV in your room. You know, like, your room is the spot.
1: So, do you know, to this day, if I don't feel good and I'm sick, I mean, I'd have to be on death's door to lay in my bed during the day.
0: Mm-hmm.
1: I don't. Even when I had surgery. Nope.
0: Come up and go to the couch.
1: Put me on the couch somewhere. Mm-hmm. Because I just feel like And I don't know why I can't shake it, even though that I've realized that. Like, I feel like being in my room during the day feels like punishment.
0: Mm. Oh, it must trigger something from childhood.
1: Trauma.
0: It must be like, go to your room.
1: Yes.
0: There must be some kind of go to your room.
1: And I'm not. So I am not. I draw energy from energy. I have a hard time doing it for myself. Mm-hmm. Like, so I am an extrovert in that regard. Chris is an introvert. He can draw energy from himself. Mm-hmm. Being out in the public, it can
0: drain him or fill him.
1: If I'm in the right energy, it definitely fills me up and fuels mm-hmm. me. So that's why I feel like it's like it's isolating. If I'm alone in the house or if I'm on the couch, I feel like that's a choice or it's not, I'm not closed in.
0: Mm-hmm.
1: I don't know why. It's weird.
0: Yeah.
1: I can lay on the couch, but I don't want to be, I just, something about being in my room in
0: the day.
1: Yeah, it is for sleeping. Mm-hmm. It's like for, I'm going to put myself in a timeout on the landing.
0: The house that we have now has enough room in my bedroom. I don't feel that way anymore.
1: Yeah.
0: Because I have a seating area where I can read in there. I have a dressing area. This bedroom that I have now is set up that I don't feel that way.
1: Yeah.
0: But all the other bedrooms where it was like there's a bedroom and bureaus and that's it. I very much had that feeling, so I know what you're talking about.
1: Yeah.
0: But I think the bedroom, like, sacred as far as I don't have a TV in my room. I have really nice sheets. I have a really nice comforter. I have really nice mattress. Like, when we bought the condo, I was like, I want people to remember sleeping on these beds. Because every time I ever went to an Airbnb, I was like, could they have the worst bed so that you are on vacation, but you're not refreshed because you haven't slept a decent night and your body feels like crap the next day. So I did the opposite of that. I put Beautyrest.
1: Yes.
0: Really nice mattresses in the bed.
1: I think that's one of the best things. Well, when we were talking about doing Airbnbs, and one of the guy who does, he has, you know, 30 Airbnbs. That's what he was saying.
0: Don't chintz on the beds.
1: Don't cheap out on the beds. Like, you want people. And when you do the small things, leaving salt and pepper, leaving, like, having shampoo, having these other little things, because most of the time you're getting off of a flight and you're like, I'm only going to be here for a couple of days.
0: Right.
1: I'm not
0: going to
1: go through a whole bottle.
0: Yeah.
1: I'm not going to go through a whole bottle of shampoo. And a lot of times if you just buy just a regular kind of a moisturizing shampoo or whatever and put it in, most of the time they're not going to steal your stuff.
0: Mm-hmm.
1: Or they're not going to try to break the lock.
0: At mine, though, I have good stuff. Everyone stole mine.
1: Of course.
0: So I had to lock my room.
1: Like, lock it.
0: Yeah. I did. When we went and we stayed at this new place in Milos, she got the bedding right. She had all organic cotton bedding and she had really nice bed and a really good shower. And I was like, I would come back to this place in a heartbeat because the basic things were taken care of.
1: Yes.
0: when you go to other places, it's like, oh, the bed's terrible, mm-hmm. or the sheets feel scratchy and awful. It's like, we're adults. That was one thing we joked around about snowmobiling. We have hundreds of thousands of dollars of equipment versus the trailers, the trucks, the machines right. themselves.
1: Right.
0: A jacket is $1,100. A helmet's right. $400. We spend all this money and then we go to these places. And if you're a guy, your feet is hanging off the end of the bed and you're in these scratchy sheets. It's like, we spend all this money. Can we have it? And then you're riding all day long.
1: Yeah.
0: And you're on a crappy bed
1: yeah.
0: where it's like a big horseshoe where it your does, stomach is the lowest
1: difference.
0: Part.
1: It makes a huge difference. And I guess we kind of got used to, well, not used to, like I said, it's only been three times. A lot of times when we were flying to Texas all the time, we first started out doing hotels, a couple of hotels. Then, you know, there's nowhere else to sit mm-hmm. except for on the bed. And like at the end of the day, like it's put on a movie. And I'm like, hey, I kind of like this.
0: Mm-hmm.
1: Like, you know.
0: I do think I'm still a hotel person. So I still do like going to a hotel. I don't always like to Airbnb it. Mm. I do like that everything is right there. I do want a daily maid service, though. If I'm in an Airbnb, I don't want you in my room once a week is fine. But when I'm at a hotel, I want you coming.
1: Yes.
0: And now, not like sometimes I will, you know, put the do not disturb for a day or two.
1: Yeah.
0: But I want my sheets changed. I want my towels
1: yes.
0: changed.
1: Yes.
0: So
1: quality of life.
0: Yeah. I want to be able to go downstairs, get myself a coffee, all of that.
1: Yes.
0: Tea for me. Thank you for tuning in to Lisa and Robin on the mic. 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Have a fantastic week. Until we see you next Thursday, stay well and hopefully find some sunshine.

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1: USA Radio News, I'm Anthony Lucero. President Trump and Chinese President Xi Jinping met for 2 hours and 15 minutes on day one of the two-day summit. Trump called the session extremely productive.
2: And this evening is another cherished opportunity to discuss among friends some of the things that we discussed today, all good for the United States and for China.
1: The leaders are discussing trade, Taiwan, and rising tensions tied to the Iran war, with another round of talks scheduled for tomorrow. Senate lawmakers advanced a resolution which would suspend senators' pay during a government shutdown.
3: Senators unanimously voted to push the measure, which would only apply to members of the upper chamber and does not need to be approved by the House or signed by President Trump. It's a move that could give lawmakers a powerful incentive not to shutter federal departments over funding disputes in future years. The resolution would take effect after the midterm election. John Summers, USA Radio News.
1: Experts say the Hanta virus is far harder to spread than COVID-19.
4: Health officials are addressing renewed concerns over Hanta virus following recent outbreak reports and comparisons to COVID-19. Dr. Mark Siegel says the two viruses are fundamentally different, noting Hanta virus has primarily spread through rodent exposure and is not efficiently transmitted between people, unlike COVID-19. Experts emphasize that while isolated cases and cruise ship clusters are being investigated, there is no evidence of sustained human-to-human spread, and overall risk to the public remains low. Ron Warner, USA Radio News.
1: CIA whistleblower James Erdman told Congress intelligence officials illegally monitored White House and Trump administration staff involved in reviewing COVID-19 origins and suppressed analysis supporting a lab leak theory. He also alleged retaliation against analysts, claims the CIA disputes, and which have reignited the debate over the pandemic's origins. From America's News Network, USA Radio News.
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6: Battle for the lead. 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
8: SVG spent most of the opening stage all by himself, but he is being closely escorted up through the S's this time around. Less than a car length back to the Red Bull Chevrolet and Connor Zeller.
7: Bring the field through turn number 7, back to the front straightaway. Green and white checkered flag is in the air, and Shane Van Gisbergen will pick up the stage win.
9: Here comes Shane Van Gisbergen to the inside of Ty Gibbs for the top spot through the inner loop. New race leader Shane Van Gisbergen to the point in turn 5 and immediately drives away from Gibbs at the front of the field.
7: Up onto the straightaway, checkered flag in the air. Shane Van Gisbergen rolls a perfect game and wins the Go Bowling at the Glen.
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12: This is Ben Biskovich, owner of Heal Strong for Life, concierge physical therapy and personal training, here with your healthy moment. If you're over 50, your news feed is likely dominated by articles on wellness and longevity. I guess it's better than the reverse home mortgage and erectile dysfunction ads all beginning in a few years. A weak grip strength is not only associated with physical disability and frailty, but is a better predictor of dying early from all kinds of diseases, including heart disease. Recent studies have shown that grip strength to be a better indicator of heart health and risk of heart attack than blood pressure. So what's going on? Basically, grip strength is an easy, fast, inexpensive, safe way to test your overall upper body strength. We're not counting push-ups or pull-ups or testing your one rep max in the bench press or squat. Simply squeeze this $30 to $50 tool called a dynamometer as hard as you can to register the amount of pounds of force you can produce. Then we can correlate that with age and gender norms to see if you are at increased or decreased risk for premature death. That doesn't mean that squeezing a tennis ball to improve your grip strength is going to make you live longer. In fact, it'll probably just give you lateral epicondylitis. I've seen a few posts from influencers recommending holding on a chin-up bar as hanging there as long as you can. This is double stupid. Hanging from a chin-up bar is going to stretch out your shoulder ligaments and pinch your rotator cuff, leading to instability and pain. However, if you have the strength to pull yourself up at least 10% to engage your biceps, posterior deltoid, shoulder blades, and back muscles, that makes all the difference. It takes the stress off your ligaments and rotator cuff and puts it where you want it, on your muscles. But if you don't have a chin-up bar or you're unable to perform a 10% pull-up hold, then try a farmer's carry. It's simple. 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Not only will this help your grip strength, but it'll provide a much more beneficial workout for a systemic release of growth hormones, IG factors, and testosterone. 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
17: 10 and 22. Just numbers to most people, unless you work in and around mental health. 10 is the number of years it takes for someone with mental health to ask for help. 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James Klein is not a therapist or a licensed professional. 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And now your host, James Klein.
18: 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We are sponsored by the Nashua VFW Post 43, located at 8 East Pearl Street here in the city of Nashua. It's only a few blocks down the road from the radio station. Stop by on Tuesdays and Thursdays and check in with Lou or whatever other post member has volunteered their time to be at the post. That's from 10 a.m. to 2 p.m. They can help you, point you in the right direction, sign you up if you want to be a member of the post. You know, if you've been overseas, you've been in any type of conflict, war, have certain awards from the military, you can become a member of the VFW, Veterans of Foreign Wars. You can also call the post. That number is 603-402-2992. If nobody answers, leave a message. Someone will get back to you. If you are a community member and would like us to participate in one of your events, if you would like to volunteer at one of our events out in the community, maybe you know somebody who is a veteran that could benefit from some of our services, help put in for claims for the VA, see what they might qualify for. One of the biggest benefits for a lot of individuals is joining a veteran service organization like the VFW. You get to know a lot of other folks that are like-minded, think alike, have served in the same capacity you have, if not the same branch, other branches, similar type jobs, and have similar outlooks on life. So it's a good way to connect with those individuals, especially a lot of folks that might be isolating, don't have a big social circle. Which unfortunately, in my job, I need to change up the intro to the show because I've been licensed for a while now. So I'm a licensed social worker, and my main job right now is working with veterans and first responders in a residential program. I'm the only clinician for this program, and almost all the individuals that come through, we're talking police, fire, corrections, dispatchers, EMTs, nurses, paramedics, veterans. The most common theme is, one, they don't have a big social circle, and two, they don't have a lot of coping skills, and that's what I'm going to try to focus on today, because almost all of these folks, I mean, you're getting folks that they are the ones running towards the fire, towards the accident, towards the gunfire, when other people are running away from it, and they deal with all these trauma. They don't have the outlets. They don't have good self-care. There's a lot of guilt and shame when they try to take care of themselves. They have their own lives outside of work. They're trying to maintain. They don't have a lot of coping skills that they can turn to. A lot of folks, especially corrections and other ones, are working anywhere from 12 to 16 hours or more a day consecutively in a week. You know, they're pulling 80 to 100 hours because a lot of folks are not stepping up to be first responders. And it's just getting a little bit out of control when these folks can't take care of themselves and they don't feel like they can express themselves because of that stigma that's still out there around mental health, which is why the show is called Changing the Stigma. Substance use and mental health, it's all the same. It's all part of the DSM-5-TR. They're all mental health diagnoses. One may cause the other, and we all need to work together to figure that out. So if you are a veteran and you feel like you're struggling, you want to find out what benefits, seek out one of those veteran service organizations. Another term for VSO is also veteran service officer, and we have one of the best ones in the state. He can help you and his team put in claims, find out what you're qualified for, get that process started for you, support you through the process all the way through the end. And his name is John Barrett. He is the veteran service officer for the Veterans of Foreign Wars at the state level. He can be contacted multiple ways. His email is John, J-O-H-N, dot Barrett, B-A-R-R-E-T-T-1, at va.gov. His phone number, he's located at the Federal Building. I think it's Chestnut Street up in Manchester. It's 603-222-5780. I encourage you to reach out to him, either by email, by phone. You can always set an appointment to go to his office, meet up with him. One of the first things he'll do is probably have you sign a release with like the VA and other places to get your records. Go through them, figure out what you qualify for, what you should put in for. He's got all kinds of experience. He averages somewhere in the range of $1 million a month in back pay for veterans here in the state of New Hampshire. He knows what he's doing. If he says not to put in for something, or if he tells you that you should put in for it, he's also going to tell you what paperwork's going to be needed to support that documentation so those things don't get kicked back real quickly. And that can help the process, because once you finally get connected with the VA, and regardless of what your rating is, that can open up a lot of other doors, like VA medical care and VA opportunities such as vocational rehab, recreational therapy. All these things are going to start opening up for you if you finally get connected to the VA. But again, because of the stigma around mental health, around substance use, a lot of folks struggle with raising their hands or asking for help when they really should. And that's what I find with most of the folks. And that's why today, for the last half of the show, I'm going to be talking about coping skills. Right in the beginning, I'm going to play a clip about the effects of trauma and mental health. It's a clip talking about, you know, J.R. Tolkien and the what it is around the psychology with it. And then we'll start moving into coping skills, which it will, for the next few shows, I'm probably going to really expand on those coping skills, which are things that you can use to help manage and get through when you're struggling. Some quick examples are, you know, taking a hot shower in the dark. You'd be surprised how that's going to relax you. Kind of shut things off. You can't really see things. Opens up some other senses. Maybe take a hot bath with Epsom salt in it. Some of that stuff is scented. Maybe it's putting some essential oils into one of those infusers or burners, and you have that out in your home. It could be listening to music, which that's one of my big coping skills, is not only listening to music, but actually going out to shows and listen to live music. I don't care what the music is, to be honest. Now, I don't necessarily listen to hip-hop. I don't necessarily listen to country. I found some music where they combine those two together. I go to pretty much anything. If somebody's going to invite me, even if it's a country show or whatever, I'll probably go. I'm not necessarily going to go out and seek the those types of shows myself. But all live music, regardless of what it is great music. Even the bands that may not be play so well, at least they're out there playing. At least they're out there trying. And just because it may not hit my ear and I like it, there's all kinds of other people that's why there's so many different genres of music. So eventually you're going to find the genres of music that you're going to enjoy. I know a lot. My kids have gotten into music. My oldest son is currently down in Rockville, down at Daytona Beach. That started yesterday. It's about 150-ish bands over 4 days. It looks like they got 4 stages this year. All kinds of big acts, smaller acts. You just never know what you're going to learn. And they have a great setup there. They tell you when the bands are going to be playing, the setup, what time, how long they're going to play for. You learn the layout. You know where to be for what, when you want to see. And it's an opportunity to learn other bands and music that you may not have had the opportunity to listen to. And I think it's a pretty good value for the ticket. You know, it's a few $100s for the four days. I mean, you can't pay a few $100s to go see Taylor Swift these days. And that's just one person and one sound. Can you imagine going to see all those different bands and how that can open? And on top of it, people watching. People watching is a coping skill. I love going people watching and, you know, just sitting there and, you know, with some of my kids and talking about the, you know, making up stories about people and based on what they look like or something they might have said or how they're moving or walking. And, you know, it can get really creative and you really get that connection. But even when you're by yourself, people watching is a great opportunity. That's a coping skill. It kind of distracts your mind and gets your creative juices flowing. And that's one of the big things that a big side effect of not having coping skills and isolating and not interacting, especially socially. Guess what happens, folks? That leads to a lot of health issues, which one of them is dementia. You're not using your creativity. You're not using your imagination. You're not engaging with people, right? You don't have to keep those neurons and stuff flowing up in your mind when you're isolating. You kind of numb yourself out. You do that doom scrolling. That's it. On your phone. You put on one of the streaming services and, you know, before you know it, you just spent 9 hours and you may not even be able to tell anybody what you just allegedly watched on TV for those 9 hours because you just kind of zoned out. But if you start incorporating these coping skills, you know, art, interacting with the others, music, painting, reading stories, it gets those juices flowing in there and keeps them active. And that's one of those ways to stave off any of those things that might develop over time. Heart disease, type 2 diabetes, hypertension, all these things come into play when you're not becoming active and interacting with others. All right. So again, getting into involved with other veteran organizations, with other veterans, can be a big aid for those folks out there. And this goes for anybody in the community. Even if you're somebody who's a cashier at Walmart, if that's all you do and go home and isolate, you need to start interacting with other people, find things to do. The city here has all kinds of opportunities. They got pickleball courts. They've got basketball courts, tennis courts. You got multiple parks here. You've got the woods here to go through and, you know, was it 17 miles of trails? All kinds of things all around town you could be doing. The rail trail, there's so many different opportunities for you to get out there and talk and meet with people. You can go fishing. Just walk up and down Main Street. Maybe check out some shops you had never seen before, never gone into. Restaurants, the art center, what was just the ad earlier in the beginning of the show, the music school. There's all kinds of things you could get involved in if you just become creative and not just say, well, you know what? I'm just going to isolate. All right, 988. That is the opportunity that if you are struggling with substance use or mental health, you can call. And if they contract you for safety and find out that you're not a harm to yourself or anyone else, they can connect you with a peer support specialist who you guys can have a discussion to help you get through whatever you need to get through. Maybe you struggle with alcohol use and you don't want to pick up a beer or a drink or go pick up a sleeve at the liquor store. Call them. They'll help you talk you through it. I don't know how many folks that their main issue is substance use have used this and really credit them with helping them get through and stay in recovery. Same thing with mental health. If you're having a bad day, you just called out of work for the third time in a row, pick up that phone, call them, let them talk it through you. 211, great resource here in the state of New Hampshire. Call them. If you are struggling with any type of substance use, this is the opportunity for you to get out there. Get into some kind of treatment program, which you have different levels, such as IOP, which is Intensive Outpatient Program, PHP, which is Partial Hospitalization Program, which means you spend a good amount of time in the program, but you go to and from wherever you're living. You don't stay there. You got Residential Treatment Program, which is the type of program that I work at, and typically people stay for up to 28 days, typically. The veterans that do come through that are connected with the VA, they're actually allotted 45 days, and it seems like for them that does them a lot of good. Some of these folks are coming through are homeless, they're struggling, maybe they just lost housing, lost a job. Some even come in and they have criminal charges pending, and this is their opportunity to kind of turn things around for them. And I think that's a great opportunity, especially here in New Hampshire when they have that veterans court. So call 211. That's going to help you get into the doorways for substance use. They also have resources for food, shelter, clothing. Whatever you think you have a question about, call 211. They're going to ask for some demographic information, and they should be able to point you in the right direction and the closest resources that you do have. All right. Next on our list, we have our list of those individuals that have given the ultimate sacrifice to our state, to our community, and to our country. This is a great opportunity that I do every single week, and I'm glad I can do it, to recognize those individuals that have given that sacrifice, and also make sure when the family members are listening, they know that their loved ones are still being recognized for their sacrifice. All right, the first one for today is Army Green Beret Sergeant First Class Ryan J. Savard, killed in action on October 13th, 2012. He was part of the headquarters company, U.S. Army Special Operations Command out of Fort Bragg, North Carolina. He was 29 of Jefferson, New Hampshire, killed by small arms fire during combat operations in Afghanistan while serving during Operation Enduring Freedom. Army Corporal Matthew E. Schneider, August 28, 2006. He was part of the 141st Single Battalion, 1st Armored Division out of Germany. He was 23 of Gorham, New Hampshire, died while serving in Iraq during Operation Iraqi Freedom. The next one is Army Staff Sergeant Donald E. Smith, February 26, 2006. He was part of the 110th Maintenance Company, Mass National Guard. He was 45 of Northampton, New Hampshire, died as a result of service to our country during Operation Iraqi Freedom. Marine Lance Corporal Peter P.J. Sora Jr., killed in action on May 4th, 2004. He was part of the 3rd Battalion, 5th Marine Regiment, 1st Marine Division out of Camp Pendleton, California. He was 19 of Londonderry, New Hampshire, died during a Humvee rollover training accident at 29 Palms in California while preparing for deployment to Iraq during Operation Iraqi Freedom. Army Private First Class Clinton E. Springer II, killed in action on September 24th, 2010. He was part of the 2nd Battalion's 22nd Infantry Regiment, 1st Brigade Combat Team, 10th Mountain Division Light Infantry out of Fort Drum, New York. He was 24 of Sanford, Maine, died of natural causes at Camp Alamo in Afghanistan while serving during Operation Enduring Freedom. And the last one for today is Army Corporal Matthew J. Stanley, killed in action on December 16th, 2006. He was part of the 1st Squadron, 7th Cavalry Division out of Fort Hood, Texas. He was 22 of Wolfboro Falls, New Hampshire, killed when his Humvee struck an IED while on mounted patrol in Iraq while serving during Operation Iraqi Freedom. All right, in honor of those individuals, like I do each week, is I play a song in honor of them. And the one I've fallen on, and I think this really hits home for a lot of folks, is The Ones That Did Not Make It Home by Justin Moore.

All right, that was Justin Moore with The Ones That Did Not Make It Back Home. And that was in honor of all those individuals that have given their ultimate sacrifice to our community, to our state, and to our country. All right, I'm going to go over what I usually go through in each show, too. Everyone should know those warning signs of mental health and or suicide, self-harm. People have a lot of changes in their personalities and the things they do. Routines, things like that. So it's good for everyone to be educated on what those are. So when you do see those, you can ask those questions, which are really tough. I just did this the other day in a group, and people really had a hard time with it. So what I do is I have people face each other, and they have to ask each two questions. Are you thinking of suicide? Do you have a plan? And the whole point of it is you pair up. You say those two questions, no funny voices, no laughing, no giggling, and the other person says those, nobody responds, and just see how it feels. And if you do ask those questions, you know, out in reality, and because you see somebody struggling, you see some type of warning signs, you want to make sure that you can dedicate some time for those individuals if they do say yes to that. You want to know what those resources are. And that shouldn't keep you from actually asking those questions. Don't say, I don't want to vote any time to this person, even though I think they're struggling. You know, I don't want to deal with this. We're all humans. We all should be looking out for each other. We should all be supporting each other. And we shouldn't disregard helping somebody because it might be too inconvenient or I got to do something else. Because you're going to regret that when you find out that that person did end up taking their life, tried to harm themselves or somebody else, and you had recognized that, hey, there might be something wrong here. There's something I should probably ask here. You don't want to have to live with that going forward. So some of the warning signs that people are struggling with mental health and or thinking of suicide, appearing sad or depressed most of the time, feeling hopelessness, feeling like there's no way out. So that would be something that would express to you. So this is like signs and symptoms. Signs are what you can see. Symptoms are what they say to you. Anxiety, agitation, or extreme mood swings. Sleeping too little or too much. Feeling as if there is no reason to live. Feeling excessive guilt, shame, or a sense of failure. Rage or anger. Engaging in risky activities, behaving recklessly. Losing interest in hobbies, work, or school. Increasing alcohol or drug use. That could also be, you know, somebody usually has a couple beers every few days, and now they're drinking a six-pack every day. That is a warning sign. Or maybe they never use substances. They never really use meds. And now you see them using them. Even if somebody has some prescription meds and you've never seen them take them before, you should still ask, hey, you know, I noticed you've never really had medications before, and now you have some. You know, what are those for? Is everything okay? You know, and start the conversation that way. Don't sit there and say, oh, you must have stolen those drugs. You have a drug problem. You never used them before, so you need to go get help. Not the most constructive way of letting somebody know that you care. Neglecting personal welfare, deteriorating physical appearance, withdrawing or isolating from family and friends, showing violent behavior, giving away prized possessions. That one right there, you really have to pay attention. This isn't like spring cleaning or going through things to donate, stuff like that. Could it be for some folks? Maybe. You know, maybe they're trying to get things squared away, make it look clean, neat, if that's not something they've done in the past. So that could be a warning sign. What they really mean by prized possessions is something that person would never give up. You know, they talk about something they got. Maybe it's a cool conch shell they got because they were swimming down the Caribbean, and that reminds them of that time. Or they got an award, like maybe they got a silver star in the military, or maybe they got a promotion at work and they got a certificate or employee of the year or something like that. And now they're giving that stuff away, or they put it down and put it away. Doesn't mean they are struggling, but it does mean that is something you should probably raise your hand and ask a question. You know,
I noticed you had that plaque up there for the last few years, and I don't see it there anymore. You know, why did it come down? Why is it not there anymore? And the last one is getting affairs in order, tying up loose ends, or writing a will. So a lot of those folks are dealing with mental health and or substance use. Those are all warning signs and symptoms that they could be struggling. Those in and of itself doesn't necessarily mean it, but if you start combining two or three of those together, that's definitely going to start stringing, making you realize that you should be asking those questions. And a lot of the folks that I work with, you know, trauma is a big piece of it. I know a lot of folks talk about PTSD, post-traumatic stress.

0: instinctual part of your brain and the back of your brain that is the fight, flight, or freeze response, right? But before you can get to the coping skills, you got to realize that some folks are turning to substance use as a coping skill, which is an unhealthy coping skill. And there's, you got to know why those things are happening. And a lot of these folks don't want to admit to that. They don't want to admit that there's actually stuff going on out there in their minds, right? In substance use, it's hard sometimes to tell if one caused the other. For a lot of folks that I work with, substance use is the result of trauma. There's the trauma that they never processed, they never talked about, they buried, they kind of sucked it up. That translates over to the substance use, because even though it might be temporary for that time being, it makes them feel well because they're isolating. They don't want to be around others. They don't want to have to talk about it. They don't want to have to sit with their feelings. And it's easier to mask the feelings with substances than it is to actually deal with it, which, again, is one of those major unhealthy coping strategies. And there's so many negative side effects from it. But you have to first understand how trauma and addiction go together. You have to understand how the substance use affects you in a negative way. And then once you get that understanding, you can start building those coping skills that over the next few shows that I'm going to start getting into. All right. So what I'm going to do is I'm going to play a clip. This is called Trauma and Addiction, Crash Course in Psychology. It's somewhere in the ballpark of about 10 minutes. And then we'll kind of talk about it right afterwards. And I've got a sheet here that I'm going to go through about how the substance use prevents any type of healing from that trauma. And if we get time, where are we at? We've got about 20-ish minutes. So we may not get into some of those coping skills today, but I've already mentioned quite a few up till now because I do want to end the show with a song because, again, one of my big coping skills is going to shows. And within a one-week period, because I go to quite a few shows, because we have the show Counselors of Concerts on Thursday nights here on WSMN. Thursday nights from 6 p.m. to 7 p.m. with me and Bob Bartis. We also have Troy, the intern, that's here. We go to shows. We review them. We let people know what shows are coming up. We give the best review we can about the venue, how it's set up, things like that. So that we don't get paid by any venues, so we don't necessarily mention it by name. But if you look it up, you'll find out what the venues are. And we want to make sure everybody has a great experience going into it, what to expect, how the shows went. And a side effect is maybe you're going to find some bands. Maybe you pull it up and say, hey, you know what? I like that music. I'm going to check that out and see if that's something I would like. And there's nothing wrong with it. That's a huge coping skill. If you're angry, maybe you put on angry music. Or maybe you put on, some love songs or something. Whatever makes you feel better. Whatever you can connect with. Maybe you create your own playlist with all kinds of different genres of music on there, right? But that's a great coping skill. So at the end, I'm going to play a song. So a couple weeks ago, I went to Celtic Women over in Portland. That was a great show. They did better than I expected, even though it's not the original cast. And then just the other night on Monday, I went down to Boston, saw a overall metal show. And the headliner was a band from India called Bloodywood. They did an amazing job. They just rocked the building. And the building was literally rocking when they were playing. You could just see the floor, the stage, the whole building just vibrating when they were playing. So I want to play one of their newest songs. We also played it yesterday. I encourage people to go out there. You never know what you're going to hear. You can't experience it until you actually go out. Even last night, me and Bob and Troy, we all went out into Milford and we met up. And there was a local gentleman that was playing at a local venue. Smaller place, great food. But they also, they have live acts come in. Again, live music, regardless of what it is always good. All right, so let's play this. What trauma and addiction is, Crash Course in Psychology. And then we'll talk about how the substance use in the addiction piece does not help you heal from that.
1: Seen them. You've definitely heard of them. But not everyone knows the story of their author, J.R.R. Tolkien. Tolkien was an English World War I veteran.

0: Reluctant soldier, he joined up with a sense of duty, and he lived through the bloody Battle of Somme, suffering tremendous shock, guilt, and loss during and after the war. It took Tolkien years to process his experiences. To help him do it, he turned to writing fiction, and in time, he constructed a world that helped him and all of us better understand war, human nature, loss, and growth. His novels were the byproduct of trauma, and they're among the more beautiful reminders of how it can affect us. Most of us will experience some kind of traumatic event in our lives, and most of us will exhibit some kind of stress-related behavior because of it. These symptoms usually fade, but for some, those reactions can linger and start to disrupt their lives or the lives of those around them. These reactions can develop into full-blown psychological disorders, including post-traumatic stress disorder, and in an effort to cope, sometimes addiction. But it doesn't always have to be that way. Ultimately, Tolkien was able to harness the effects of his trauma and shape them into something important, and to reclaim his own life, because there is such a thing as post-traumatic growth, too. As it does with many other things, psychology approaches trauma-related disorders with different perspectives, but they all tend to ask the same questions. How do you identify and diagnose these disorders, and how do you treat them so that the patients can recover? With the understanding that they might never be the same as they were before the trauma, but they can still be healthy and happy. In a way, psychology helps patients ask themselves what Tolkien asks his readers, and what Frodo asks when he's finally safe back in the Shire. How do you pick up the threads of an old life? How do you go on when in your heart you begin to understand that there is no going back? It could be September 11th, or a serious car accident, or a natural disaster, or a violent crime that you survived but are still haunted by. Trauma comes in many different forms, and sometimes it can stick with you. When it manifests as nightmares, flashbacks, avoidance, fear, guilt, anxiety, rage, insomnia, and begins to interfere with your ability to function, it can come to be known as post-traumatic stress disorder, or PTSD. It was once called shell shock, a term used to describe the condition of veterans like Tolkien in World War I, but PTSD isn't limited to veterans. It's defined as a psychological disorder generated by witnessing or experiencing a traumatic event. Its symptoms are classified into four major clusters in the DSM-5. One of these clusters involves reliving the event through intrusive memories, nightmares, or flashbacks. The second involves avoiding situations you associate with the event, while the third generally describes excessive physiological arousal, like heart pounding, muscle tension, anxiety or irritability, and major problems sleeping or concentrating. Finally, we have the fourth major symptom cluster, pervasive negative changes in emotions and belief, like feelings of excessive guilt, fear or shame, or no longer getting enjoyment out of what you used to. PTSD patients also experience numbing, or periods of feeling emotionless or emotionally flat, and dissociation, feeling as if situations aren't real or are surreal, feeling like time is slowed down or sped up, or even blacking out. We've been discussing how anxiety and mood disorders can affect a person's ability to function, and how that impairment itself leads to more suffering and dysfunction. When any of these disorders is left untreated, sufferers may start to feel desperate to find some way to cope, and one way may be substance abuse. Unfortunately, addiction and trauma can go hand in hand, and it can be hard to recover from one without also dealing with the other. According to the U.S. Department of Veterans Affairs, more than 2 in 10 veterans with PTSD also struggle with substance abuse problems, and 1 in every 3 vets seeking treatment for substance abuse also have PTSD. And across many studies, between 1/3 to 1/2 of women in treatment for substance abuse have experienced rape or sexual assault. For a long time, most psychologists understood PTSD through the lens of fear conditioning, or the unshakable memory of being in mortal danger and the learned responses that stem from that memory. But clinicians have also begun to recognize that for some, the disorder can also be a kind of moral injury, widening the focus to include hauntings not just of violence done to a person, but also what that person did or did not do to others. Brandon was a combat drone operator in the Air Force. He enlisted at 21 years old and spent 6 years sitting in a bunker in the American Southwest, watching Iraq and Afghanistan from surveillance drones. He watched soldiers die and people get executed. He also watched kids play, people get married, goats grazing. And when the time came, he ordered Hellfire missiles to strike military targets or people who had no idea they were even being watched. Although he was half a world away from combat, he ultimately suffered the psychological trauma felt by many on-the-ground soldiers. He was diagnosed with PTSD. Brandon suffers no fears for his own safety, but still experiences the same intrusive memories, nightmares, depression, depression, anxiety, and substance abuse of many emotionally traumatized combat soldiers. So do a lot of other drone operators. But why do some victims of trauma suffer from PTSD while others seem able to move on? Well, it's psychology, so the risk factors are complicated. Some findings suggest that there may be genetic predispositions making some people more vulnerable than others. We also know that context and environment matter. For instance, someone who has experienced childhood abuse might feel, on the one hand, more ready to deal with difficult and traumatic experiences, but on the other hand, they might be more likely to default to the suppression and avoidance in which PTSD sufferers frequently engage, which, as we've discussed in previous episodes, often makes psychiatric symptoms worsen over time.
1: At this point,
2: yeah, we always get these little clips that pop in there. I think things are going pretty well with this, though.
0: As far as what's going on in the brain, PTSD shares some similarities with anxiety disorders. For example, the brain's limbic system may flood the body with waves of stress hormones like cortisol every time images of the traumatic event bubble up uninvited into consciousness. And we've already talked a lot about how the amygdala and hippocampus are involved in those classic fight or flight reactions, which, when prolonged, can be really rough on the body. In fact, neuroimaging suggests that trauma, or the chemical processes set into motion by trauma, might actually damage and shrink the hippocampus. Since this region is also associated with how we consolidate memories, this might explain how memories associated with trauma could fail to be filed away as long-term memories and instead remain vivid and fresh through flashbacks and nightmares. If there's any silver lining to all of this, it's that some people may actually experience positive change after a trauma. Treatment and social support help some sufferers achieve post-traumatic growth. Positive psychological changes resulting from the struggle with challenging circumstances and life crises. That's in part what Tolkien did. Though he suffered great trauma and loss on the battlefield, he was eventually able to use those experiences to drive those powerful allegorical stories. Stories that helped not just himself, but many readers of all ages around the world. It seems that while whatever doesn't kill you might not necessarily make you stronger, sometimes it really does. But suffering can also feed on itself. Many victims of trauma try to cope through what's colloquially called self-medicating, and some can end up with substance abuse or dependence issues. Psychologists define addiction or dependence as compulsive, excessive, and difficult to control substance use, or other initially pleasurable behavior that begins to interfere with ordinary life, work, health, or relationships. This could mean over-consuming drugs or alcohol, or compulsively gambling, eating, shopping, exercising, or having sex. People with addictions may not even realize that they've lost control of their behavior for some time. Addiction can refer to a physical dependence, a physiological need for a drug that reveals itself through terrible withdrawal symptoms if the use stops or reduces, or psychological dependence, the need to use that drug or complete that activity in order to relieve negative emotions. People with addiction are sometimes stigmatized as pleasure-bound hedonists who have no self-control, but people often compulsively use substances or do things in reaction to stress and other psychological problems. For various reasons, they've been prevented from coping in other ways, or maybe they just never learned how. So in this way, addiction itself is often secondary to the more complicated matter of how a person deals with stress and difficult emotions, or what kind of stressful situations they've survived. Few will dispute that much of what makes addiction possible is chemistry, but people are different from their life experiences to their biological sensitivities. So people respond in different ways to different drugs and behaviors. Many people can drink casually or gamble once in a while without losing control. Others simply can't. And people in recovery from addiction may also have different needs. Some will need to be completely sober and never again touch that drug or do that thing, while others may in time be able to regain enough control to use again in moderation. Likewise, some folks can kick the habit on their own, while others do better with or need support from professionals or support groups. Researchers in groups like Alcoholics Anonymous debate whether addiction is a mental illness, like a software problem related to thoughts and behaviors and feelings, or a physical disease, a hardware problem related to biology and genetics, or both, and even whether addiction and dependence are the same thing. Either way, it can be hard to recover from an addiction if you don't get the underlying problem treated. But some people believe that you can't treat the underlying problem without first getting the addiction out of the way. While this controversy too continues, many are moving toward a model of treating both at the same time, the so-called dual diagnosis model of treatment. Addiction that's rooted in deep deeper psychological issues, especially in emotional trauma like PTSD, often require some version of dual treatment to untangle both issues. The good news is, while PTSD and substance dependence may be distressing and complex, people can begin to heal given the chance and the resources. We're amazingly resilient creatures. When nurtured with the proper support and practice, we can overcome a lot. Today, we talked about the causes and symptoms of PTSD and how trauma can affect the brain. We also looked at addiction, physical and psychological dependence, the relationship between trauma and addiction, and why they can require dual treatment. And we touched on post-traumatic growth with the wisdom of Frodo Baggins. Thanks for watching, especially...
2: All right, that was talking about trauma and addiction. I think that was a pretty good summation of PTSD, causes and symptoms, how it affects the brain, physical and psychological dependence, the relationship, the dual treatment program where you treat both at the same time, and that post-traumatic growth, which, again, will come up in other episodes here on Changing the Stigma. Let's see, what we got for time? You know, I really like to get in this one song. I think that clip really kind of summed up trauma and addiction. Let's play this song because it's a really great coping skill for music, and everyone benefits from it, no matter what you listen to. And this right here is a band called Bloodywood from India. They mix in their native language. They're from New Delhi, India, with like English rap into it. So it's a little bit on the heavier side, but why not wake you up just before noontime here? So this is called New Delhi by Bloodywood.

0: आजा करन हो गया रिकॉर्ड.
1: All right, that was Bloodywood with New Delhi, a band from India, New Delhi, India. So music is a great coping skill, and that's a big thing that we've been talking about today, coping skills, how to deal when trauma and addiction come together. Other future episodes, we're going to expand more on that, how trauma affects the brain, how addiction affects the brain, how that substance use really prevents your body and your mind from healing from traumatic events. And getting more into those coping skills, and music is a great coping skill. So get out there, look at the local restaurants, the music venues, art centers. They all have stuff going on that you all folks could be doing to help increase your and lower your anxiety and increase your pleasure and your happiness. All right, you have been listening to Changing the Stigma. I'm your host, James Klein. Every Friday from 11 a.m. to 12 p.m. right here on WSMN 1590 a.m. and 95.3 FM. 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
3: USA Radio News, I'm Anthony Lucero. President Trump and Chinese President Xi Jinping met for 2 hours discussing trade, Taiwan, and the U.S. relation tensions.
4: He said he's not going to give military equipment. That's a big statement. He said that today. That's a big statement.
3: U.S. officials cite talks on fentanyl, agricultural purchases, and energy. China emphasized Taiwan and warned of conflict risks if relations deteriorate. Tensions remain high around the Strait of Hormuz after a vessel near the United Arab Emirates was reportedly seized and headed towards Iranian waters. The U.S. naval blockade remains in effect, while President Trump and Chinese President Xi Jinping agreed during the meetings in Beijing that the strategic shipping route must remain open. Florida residents are suing to stop the Trump Presidential Library from being built on prime waterfront property in Miami.
5: A lawsuit filed Wednesday by a group of Miami residents claims state officials violated the Constitution when they transferred the property to Trump's Library Foundation because it is essentially a gift to Trump. The Emoluments Clause of the Constitution states that sitting presidents are not allowed to accept gifts they benefit from financially. Defendants in the suit include President Trump, his library fund, and Florida Governor Ron DeSantis. I'm Michael Kastner.
3: The White House is reportedly weighing a plan to celebrate America's 250th birthday by granting 250 pardons.
6: No list has been finalized, but the Wall Street Journal reports that 250 presidential pardons could be confirmed on June 14th, which is both Flag Day and President Trump's birthday. The report says some in the White House are skeptical about so many pardons so close to the midterm elections. The president is also considering creating a National Guard of American Heroes, featuring 250 life-size statues of U.S. historical figures to celebrate America's birthday. I'm Rory O'Neill.
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3: The FBI's visit to Milwaukee elections officials sparks debate over election integrity and government overreach.
0: A dispute is unfolding in Wisconsin after Milwaukee County Clerk George Christensen said an FBI agent visited the home of a county election director and left a business card, raising questions about the nature of the inquiry. Christensen defended the state's handling of the 2020 election as fair and transparent, citing multiple audits and legal reviews, while also criticizing the visit as inappropriate. The FBI declined to comment, and the situation is now fueling broader debate over election oversight and federal investigative activity tied to past elections. Ron Warner, USA Radio News.
3: Georgia Governor Brian Kemp announced a special legislative session to consider redrawing Georgia's political maps ahead of the 2028 election cycle.
9: The governor's order, by way of a proclamation, convenes the General Assembly to a special session June 17th. Kemp's decision follows a recent U.S. Supreme Court ruling which bars race as a factor in redistricting, potentially leading to the elimination of some majority black districts. John Summers, USA Radio News.
3: New York Congressman Mike Lawler says Senator Rand Paul's son, William, confronted him at a Washington, D.C. bar in a drunken tirade, hurling anti-Semitic insults. Lawler called the behavior disgusting, while reports say the incident is being reviewed and has sparked bipartisan condemnation. For USA Radio News, I'm Anthony Lucero.
10: 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I just want to warn you, traffic is tough out there.
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17: It's high noon on Tuesday, and that means it's time for the Don Pare Show. Uncle Don edifies the community each week with his wit and his wisdom.

0: and beyond. It's Tuesday, and it's time for your host, Don Pare.
1: Well, good day. This is Don Pare. I love my last name. And it sounds egotistical, but it sounds like Pare, and it sounds like you're praying. And in French, it's actually Pare, but it's difficult to pronounce Pare in English. So, yeah, I used to be called Kid Perry, but everybody thought my name was P-E-R-R-Y. So there's a little story behind that. So the important thing, though, is that theme song. My wife is still jealous that 3 weeks ago, George surprised me with the theme song, the Don Pare Show, because she doesn't have one, and I do.
2: I just asked her. She told me no. Now you want one.
1: So, so the reason. So the reason that it's called Uncle Don's Hour of Wit and Wisdom is that I have literally 52 nephews and nieces. So George said, why don't we call it the Uncle Don Hour? I said, okay, everybody in my family knows me as my Uncle Don. Even my brothers would call me Uncle Don. So, but today I have a brand new nephew. And my nephew is Rabbi John Spira Savet. And Rabbi John is from the Temple Beth Abraham in Nashua. And the theme song was beautiful. And I bring guests who enlighten the community. And that's exactly what I've been finding out by doing some research and going over to see the synagogue for the first time. And it was beautiful. I met a guy named Leon, who is there as a volunteer quite often. And he told me a little bit about himself. And it was grand to meet him. And I met him again yesterday, which was great. So here is Rabbi John. Do you call by Rabbi John?
3: People generally do call me Rabbi John.
1: Because when I've mentioned that I was going to have a rabbi on, the people that I mentioned it to said, Rabbi John?
3: There aren't that many rabbis around these parts.
1: Right. So it was great, you know, that people know you and they have a great appreciation for you. So, but you weren't born in Nashua. So tell me about where you were born and raised and why or how you became a rabbi and how did you get through the process of thinking about doing that or not doing that.
3: Thank you. Yeah, and it's so great to meet discover a new member of my family, a new uncle. And I was going to say, too, about the song that, boy, I'd love to have a theme song that plays me on before my sermon on a Shabbat morning or something. That is great. But I'm so glad that you invited me here. And yeah, I can tell you a bit about my story up to getting here. I grew up in St. Paul, Minnesota. I'm third generation there. Wow. My grandfather was born there and my mother. And although I was born in Cleveland, Ohio, during an interlude in my parents' lives when they were there, but I was a tyke of one when we moved from there. Actually, we lived in Rockport, Massachusetts, on Cape Ann.
1: Oh,
3: and
1: beautiful area.
3: My dad really wanted to be a small town physician, and so they picked a place that was a small town near a big city, obviously near Boston. And but after a while, they decided they wanted to be in a bigger place, and the place they found that was both a good professional place and back to family was back in St. Paul. So that was really where I grew up from when I was three. And I actually thought I really, my mom is a social worker, and my father, who, of blessed memory, Zichrono Livracha, who died last November, was a physician. And I did think I was going to be a doctor, and I always talked about that all my life. And I think it was from both of them, the social worker and the doctor, that I developed this sense that I wanted to be in a human service kind of work. And it's funny, we used to have this thing, I don't know if kids still do it, I think we did get this for our kids, this thing called My Book About Me, which is this kind of illustrated in a Dr. Seuss style, and you would fill in stuff as a kid,
1: about. Oh yes, I remember that.
3: Yeah,
1: now.
3: I looked at this a number of years ago. My copy, and which I filled in when I was 8 years old, and there was a page where you circle, you know, what you want to be when you grow up, or write something in. And I did write doctor, but I also circled rabbi, which was really kind of funny because there were. My family was really not involved in the big synagogues in town. At that point, they were involved in a small group, what we often call a chavura, which means kind of a fellowship.
1: At St. Paul?
3: In St. Paul. And it was a group of, you know, at the time, maybe 30 or 40 families who would meet for services every other Friday night in each other's homes, pretty much. And for big holidays, we'd rent a space and have a bigger service, and other people would join us. But really, there was rarely a rabbi. It was all self, do-it-yourself Judaism.
1: Oh.
3: And I think what started to influence me, though, so I don't know where at eight, I have no idea where that rabbi thing came from. When I was, I guess, 12-ish, a new rabbi came to town who, to be the director of what we often call the Hebrew school. And it was actually an after-school program that would have Hebrew language and Jewish learning. It was kind of it wasn't attached to any one of the synagogues in particular. And the rabbi who came was, he wasn't like the rabbis at the synagogue who, no offense, are dressed like you with a tie and would stand and say, you know, I always thought of them as the please turn to page 15 and rise, you know, kind of person. And he was he just loved to teach kids and really engage us intellectually and laugh with us. And he started actually when I was around that age of seventh grade or so, maybe it was a little earlier, a study group, because he knew I was into the Hebrew language and the Jewish studies. And he invited me to pick a friend and to come over and on Shabbat afternoons, so on the Saturday afternoons toward the end of our Sabbath, which starts on Friday night and goes up until till the stars come out on Saturday, to spend those last few hours learning Torah and talking. And our group grew as we sort of added friends to it, and did that all through, you know, most of junior high and high school as a weekly thing. And I think what really struck me in those sessions was that we would start by talking about whatever was kind of on our mind as kids, and then, you know, boys, teenage boys. And but he would also bring in, he would bring in things about politics, and he was a reader of The New Republic, which is a magazine with political and cultural themes. And we talk about Israel and Hebrew and American and Israeli politics, and sort of found that we were spending some of the time studying the verses of the Torah, and also a lot of times sort of talking about all kinds of things out in the world. And I began to get this picture that Torah, which sort of is the meeting point or the channel through which everything could flow, mm-hmm. and that there wasn't anything of great interest in the world that wouldn't somehow flow through Torah. And Torah is both the books, the five books of the Torah, the first five books of the Bible, but also it's really the Jewish word for Judaism. Torah is, you know, teaching in a broad sense. Mm-hmm. And I started to, you know, file away this idea that that all my interests kind of had a meeting point around that, but I still was going to be a doctor. When I got to college, so I graduated from my alma mater, Highland Park Senior High School in St. Paul, Minnesota, and headed off to Harvard College as an undergraduate. We had a lot of family. We would go back to Rockport every year to visit and spend a week by the shore, and had family in Boston. So I kind of really wanted to come here to New England and to Boston in particular to go to school. And when I was faced with the thought of doing what everybody around me was doing, signing up for chemistry and biology and icky stuff, and I could spill chemicals on myself, and I might have
1: was
3: to deal with
1: at Harvard?
3: Blood. This was my, as I was signing up for courses at Harvard, about being a pre-med student.
1: Yeah.
3: And I was like, I don't want to do this. I'd like to, I think what I like about what my parents do is the human thing. And I don't think it's really about the science, and I don't want to work as hard as the kids who had the labs, maybe. And I don't think I ever want to deal with, you know, blood at work. So, and I said, I called my parents. I said, you know, guess what? I'm no longer going to be a doctor. It's like, just like that, like a week ago and for years you were going to be. And I said, no. So I went off on this search for what I would do. And I thought about all the different things I could teach. I was interested in clinical psychology and, you know, academics. I didn't know what professors do. And I, you know, I went around to talk talk to people doing all those things. And I went around talking to rabbis who I knew, including this one, Rabbi Yossi Gordon, who I mentioned was referencing before. And it was interesting because I did hear that the rabbis who ran organizations spent a lot of time during the week dealing with, like, fixing the air conditioning system. And I was like, oh, gosh, I didn't know, because I saw them teaching and doing rituals. And but I, as I thought about being an academic and I thought about being a clinical psychologist, I was like, those people do the same thing, you know, every hour of the day. Yeah. And it began to occur to me again, rabbi was, the, you know, Torah was the place where this diverse set of things would, all the things I was interested in might come together. I love the Hebrew language at home in the Jewish community who I could serve and serve through. And then I thought, gosh, I don't think I want to do just one thing. And I realized that that rabbis either, even in a given week, you know, do a whole lot of different things, and that I like that, being a generalist. And also, you know, within one training, I could have essentially several careers, which I have had really two or three careers within my profession. Yeah. What I'm doing now isn't what I started off doing. So so that's kind of how it formed in my head to do that. And I didn't see myself really, I saw myself as a person sitting in my office meeting people one by one. I saw myself as a teacher, maybe in small circles. I didn't see myself as a big public figure. I never thought I'd be the person by which, you know, who would be known as, oh, that's Rabbi John out in the community. And and I've had to really develop that or have the community teach me how to do that by being here in Nashua.
1: Mm. It sounds like part of your life. Well, how much of this is, do you feel, is providential?
3: That is a really good question, because I didn't initially think in terms of the way I know a lot of Christian groups will talk about a calling and a feel like an external call, like something that happened or I didn't experience that. I did experience this as a professional choice, as it, you know, in some sense a calculation of and I did a little bit, although I didn't have the language at the time. You know, Jim Collins, who's the one of the management and leadership gurus, has this notion of, I guess, these three circles, that there's kind of what you're good at, what you're passionate about, and what the world needs or what the world wants.
1: Right.
3: And
1: right.
3: There are a lot of things that I'm passionate about that I'm just no darn good at.
1: Right. And I know the discernment played a big role.
3: Yeah.
1: And it still does. I'm convinced that our present style of living in the future as well is going to depend on how we discern what is visible to us. And, you know, how do we adapt ourselves to what reality is? It's a difficult subject matter. But when I look at the past, the way my wife and I met was very providential, in the sense that if she hadn't stayed in the shopping store where she was at, and if I hadn't come out of the cocktail lounge at the time that I did, we wouldn't have met on Merrimack Street in Lowell. It would have just, you know, it never would have happened. And that's how it started. And she was attracted to me, and I was attracted to her because I saw, geez, someone who I can abuse. I was coming out of the service, and I wanted to get glasses, and she was working for Dr. Brendan Leahy, a very well-known eye surgeon in Lowell. So I said, gee, I've got to pay it. Could you give me some glasses? She said, I will in a minute, in a minute. So that's how it started. It was very, to me, I can't plan things. I'm not only the worst chess player, I'm the worst checkers player. How bad can you get? So I have to rely on providence. I've got to. You know, my wife organizes things for me. And I have to discern, do I listen to her or not? Most of the time, I better. So so that's how things get. Now, you're married.
3: I am.
1: And you have three kids.
3: Yeah.
1: Four kids. How old are they?
3: So I'm married to Lori, and I will say that I was listening to the to the the ads that were on right before the show, and I was thinking about what Lori does. One of my wife is a brand new board member of the Nashua Soup Kitchen and Shelter, which I think are very, very proud of. And and she's involved in the community also on her own. She's on the Nashua Arts Commission, the City Commission on the Arts. That's what she was up doing early this morning. And so she and I met in college, and we've been married ever since. We did meet at Harvard, and we were married. We're coming up, God willing, on our 35th anniversary. And we have three kids who are 19, about to be turned 19, and 23 and 27, and who are, you know, out there in the world.
1: That's Alex, Leela, and
3: Serena. Yeah.
1: Beautiful name.
3: Thank you. Wow.
1: So hello to all three of you.
3: And hey guys,
1: Laurie as well. I've got to have your wife on the program.
3: Oh,
1: one
3: you
1: of these
3: should.
1: Days. Yeah. But the information that I garnered over the past couple of weeks about the synagogue, about your background, is so immense that I didn't know where to start. I really didn't know where to start. I was going to start off with a joke, but my wife said, "No, you're not going to." So I didn't. But some of the things that I wanted to talk about is the fact that you're a historian, and your background in history, especially American history, you must have realized that Harvard was a divinity school for Christians. It was mostly Method. What are you doing there?
3: Well, that's not the primary identity, really, of Harvard University today, and certainly not the, college. Yeah. And excuse me. It was, and I should say I'm not a historian, and anybody out there who's really a professional academic historian should not feel that I'm trying to muscle in on your expertise. I wanted to teach American history because I got involved in the creation of a private Jewish high school when I was living in New York after finishing at the seminary. And and really we were trying to create both a place to cultivate Jewish identity and really citizenship. Mm-hmm. And we wanted to make sure that those things were bound together, and that it wasn't just academics and then what you do, you know, out in the world, whether it's as a voter or as a volunteer or serving in any other ways. And a colleague of mine at that school, Leslie Baser, and I had this notion that we would teach 11th graders about America through history, through literature, about which I knew even less, and with a kind of consciousness of what it means to be an American Jew or a Jewish American, someone with our unique story here, and what kind of roles and perspectives come from being people who, on the one hand, were thrown out, many of us, of our families from the last places that our families live, but also have chosen to embrace the United States as our country, not just the country that we live in. And
1: when you say thrown out, you're talking about like what happened to Leon's parents, because according to what he said, one of them, they both lived through the Holocaust, and she came, I think she's the one that came from Hungary, and his father came from Poland, and they met in a refugee camp in Germany, of all places, but I don't know if they got married in Germany or not, but they came to the United States, assimilation for a Jewish person into another country, I can't imagine what it's like. And we all know the story of the fiddler on the roof being in Russia. What is he doing in Russia, for goodness sakes? You know, but then there are Jews in India, and there are Jews living in every country in the world, practically. And it's to assimilate in a nation must be very difficult. We, being a Franco-American, we assimilated from Canadian roots to Lowell, to America, as much as we could. And sometimes we kind of, I don't know, we change things. My grandparents' grave has two names on it. One of them is P-A-R-E with the accent, /PERRY.
3: Wow, that's interesting.
1: And because he wanted to be Americanized, the grandfather did. And my mom, about probably 30 years ago, before she died, she said, "Don't pronounce your name Perry anymore." She said, "Pronounce it Perry at the very least." So, and I said, "Okay, that was a big issue with my grandparents and their brothers and sisters. They wanted to become Americanized, and a lot of the French names, Dubois, is wood. So mm-hmm. there are many people, if their last name is Wood, more than likely they're French, because it was Dubois, and John White. Well, in French it was Blanche, and so they changed their names to just be more welcoming, I guess. Some of them went a little bit too far, but that's the case with human beings. And my French heritage, I love it. That's when I looked at your name, I said, he pronounces this. I was trying to practice before I met you, and I Savette. How can I say Savette? That's French. Now, how do you become French? But you're not. That's a Jewish name.
3: Yeah, so, and it's interesting. So, Savette, my great-grandfather was Shlomo Zavatsky from Lithuania, and my grandfather, Harry, who was, you know, Herschel, probably known how he was known as a kid, became Harry Savette, and certainly that was part
1: Harry
3: of that,
1: the show.
3: That,
1: oh my goodness. Yeah.
3: that conversation. But, you know, it's really interesting. There's, first of all, I think there's an America part of this, which is where we can, each of us, we're definitely influenced by the sense of the majority and what we're joining into,
1: yep.
3: But also, I think maybe uniquely in the United States, we shape that as well. There was a writer from about 100 years ago, a Jewish intellectual named Horace Kallen, who really talked about that hyphenated, when, you know, Jewish American or Italian American or you know, French Canadian, and how the hyphen is sort of a two way street, and we exert our influence on that as well. I will say that I've thought about this, that much of Jewish history is not a new thing with America. And if you even look in the Bible, you can see that as the Israelites were setting up their national system for the first time in the land of Israel in Canaan, they were definitely interacting with the local population and customs, and mm-hmm. there was an exchange of practices and languages that shaped Judaism from the get-go. Mm-hmm. And some of our most important holidays really reflect that too. Even Hanukkah, which is set, you know, again in a couple centuries after Alexander the Great, is really exactly about this question of even living in their land, living under an imperial Greek kind of Hellenistic world, how much do we take in and how much do we give to that versus, you know, being secluded. And I'm very proud, you know, I think Nashua is a place where you know, we voted, I don't know, officially as a city a decade ago or so to call ourselves a welcoming city, which required meeting certain criteria from a national accrediting. And it's not that we always meet all that, but we do strive for that. And I know that I'm very blessed to have people in the in many of the ethnic communities, and particularly many of the faith communities, that we don't look at each other as, you know, our family was here first or majority minority, you know, all the time.
1: It truly is a gate city for welcoming all. Mm. And I'm so, the word gate means a lot to me, because you always think of the gate of heaven and the gate, a gate from our life here on earth to a spiritual life in heaven. So I've grown fond of that term, gate city, more and more.
3: Well, you'll like very much that you might not have noticed, but there's an inscription in Hebrew sort of arched over the entrance of the synagogue of Beth Abraham, and it's a verse from the Psalms, Pitchu li sha'arei tzedek, which means open for me the gates of righteousness or the gates of justice, and that is how people enter into the synagogue every time they walk in through the front.
1: Now I'm going to touch on that in just a minute. I want to let the people know who were just tuned in that you're listening to Uncle Don and the Donald Perret Show right here on WSMN 1590 AM and WSMN 95.3 FM. You can stream us at WSMN.live. So with that in mind, you have written essays, and there's one particular section where you wrote about the four children of Passover. Could you elaborate on that? Why did you write about the four children of Passover?
3: Sure. So the way we celebrate Passover at home, Pesach, as it's called in Hebrew, is a ritual that is, you know, its roots are nearly a couple thousand years old, called a Seder. And it's a ritual sequence of retelling the story of the exodus of our ancestors from Egyptian slavery to Pharaoh. Mm. And there is it's sort of built partly on this notion that's in the Torah, where several times the Torah itself says, you know, your kids are going to look at how you observe this holiday, and they're going to say, what you doing? And, you know, we would think that that would be a natural thing for anybody to say. But for some reason, the Torah itself essentially has four occasions where it makes reference to how you would instruct your children. And some of those are in response to a question that's formulated, and some it's just like, this is what you should tell your children. So the rabbis of the early centuries of the Common Era, first, second century, third century, had this notion that each of those must have referenced kind of a certain type of child or youth attitude toward the faith of their parents and their ancestors. Mm-hmm. And so in our text for conducting this Passover evening ritual called the Haggadah, the telling, there's a section that lays it out and says that there are four attitudes, which it says are four types of children: one who is wise, one who is wicked, although we usually say challenging, you know, and yes. One who is, I would say, surface level, and one who is basically either doesn't know where to start or so overwhelmed they don't know what to say. And there's these wonderful teachings in the more recent Hasidic tradition that really each of us, even those who are very dedicated to our faith or our people, are really made up of different proportions of these attitudes. There are times we just want to dive in and say, like, I'm all in, tell me all the details, tell me what this great thing is. There are times we look at these traditions or these ideas that we've accumulated and say, what is going on here? How can I, why, what am I a part of? So, and that framework is something which really, I think, it's helpful to apply to thinking about our attitudes toward our faith generally, Judaism values, kind of questioning and reflecting on our Torah and on our faith. And it can be applied to, we often will apply it to things that are happening out in the world when Passover rolls around every spring. Mm. So, you know, one year I wrote about the pandemic and how there are kind of four different attitudes toward how we address the terrifying knowledge that we were gaining in 2020 about this thing which was plaguing us. Plagues are part of the story of Passover, and the instructions we were being given, and that people were dealing with either inquisitively or with challenge or being overwhelmed. So it's a helpful, I find that to be a particularly helpful framework, and people at Passover Seders really like to talk about that.
1: Now, I don't know where I read this, but it came to mind that, and it may have been, it was from a religious person, that's for sure. And the quote was, "The home is the first place where values are lived and taught." And I think that's what you're referring to when you say, when you explain what you're doing to the child, you're passing on the Jewish faith, which is a good thing. They give them something to anchor. We use the anchor in our Catholic faith as a way of saying you need something solid. And obviously, I would imagine every faith has those four different characteristics. I know some kids that are really wonderful, and I have some who are very challenging. You know, and it's and in our faith, you know, Jesus has said his last words, "Forgive them, Lord, Father. They do not know what they're doing." Mm. They, you know, God knows why. He can read our hearts. But we don't. It's impossible for me to read your heart, and it's impossible for you to read mine. So with that being said, we really should get along because we don't know. We don't, you know, we have to teach. Now, you have teaching every Thursday. Oh, this is what I want to talk. You had mentioned the psalm. You have the psalm inscribed on the synagogue. My best book in all of Scripture are the Psalms. Mm. And I guess most of them were attributed to King David. And David went through a heck of a lot. The Psalms have comforted me every day, especially when something terrible happens. But they're very, to me, they're very comforting.

0: scripture study, we would have religion classes. And my fifth grade teachers, I don't know her name, I wish I remembered, she would tell the stories, and they were more fascinating than Roy Rogers and Dale Evans and cowboys and Indians. They were fantastic. And the Book of Vesta was one of them, where the nun would, boy, here's a woman like Joan of Arc. You know, she stood up. And one of the famous lines from Esther was, if I die, I die. Mm. Almost like saying, so what? Mm. I'm going to do what is good. And she did. What a fantastic woman that she was. Now, what are your recollections about the Book of Esther and Jonah? Hmm.
1: Well, the first time I really took a look at the Book of Esther as not just a great, you know, fun story and an enjoyable holiday was when I was in college. And interestingly, it was the election of 1988 and for president. Mm-hmm. And Governor Dukakis of our neighbors in Massachusetts was the Democratic nominee, and he was married to a Jewish woman, Kitty. And I was on my way actually back from a year studying in Israel at the time, and I was kind of curious that there wasn't much being talked about as this is sort of like the story of Queen Esther, a person who's, you know, married, so to speak, to royalty. And I wondered, and it got me to thinking about the ways in which Esther is a book in the Bible, which is really one of few books that's set entirely in the outside of the Promised Land, the Holy Land. Right. And actually really deals with the situation of Jews who are, they're like us. They have names that are, they might have Hebrew names, but they have Persian names, and they walk around in a world where everything is just fine and dandy. And
0: now,
1: it's
0: this
1: kind
0: was in
1: of,
0: the land of Persia.
1: Yeah, and they
0: really, it was big.
1: The empire,
0: it
1: which
0: was huge,
1: yeah, which covered Israel as well as all other places. It was kind of
0: India,
1: the America of its time. Yeah, and it was the culturally influential and the dominant place, and Jews were part of that. And then suddenly there was this eruption of anti-Semitism in the person of Haman. Whenever we hear his mm-hmm. name, we try to drown it out with noise. And by the way, we read the story of Esther on the holiday of Purim. We do it in sort of
0: you drown out his name.
1: We basically do this in what today would be like the Rocky Horror Picture Show version. People come dressed up. We make noise. It's a production and kids and adults who dress up, and we have a lot of fun. And if you dig into it, it's a story about a world that's both this kind of world dominating empire, and about this culture that's kind of topsy turvy. There's no moral core to this place. There's a king who's pretty out to lunch and susceptible to his to his anti-Semitic new advisors. And
0: well,
1: so
0: they partied a lot.
1: Yeah, they did.
0: He had a festival that lasted 180 days.
1: You are very well read on my favorite
0: Give
1: story
0: me a
1: there.
0: Break. Yeah. they yeah. partied and they drank wine. Way too much, way too much. My wife does not like, in the New Testament, she does not like the fact that Jesus changed water into wine. Mm. She hates that. She said they've been partying for almost a week. They've had enough wine. So if somebody comes to Mary, they have no wine. My wife would have said, so what? Leave them alone.
1: Yeah. So anyway, it's great. You know, it's a great story. And as you say, Esther is this incredible character who's a young girl who initially her older cousin just like sends her off to be part of the royal harem, and she has to discover how to become the queen.
0: Yes.
1: Who she is. I think that's there's something in the Lion King where I think Nala maybe talks to Simba about becoming the king who you were meant to be, and there's that sort of thing. Yeah. And Jonah is like that too. It's a caper. It's a story about this guy who he's the only prophet prophet in the Bible who actually, you know, has success, and he totally doesn't want to.
0: He doesn't want the job,
1: and no matter what he does, people. Despite himself, people are like converting left and right around him. And
0: despite him,
1: and he challenges God for being too forgiving. And he says, you know, and I think that sense of it's a shorter story. We read it actually at the end of Yom Kippur, our most solemn day, when we're all wrung out from we fasted and we've been, you know, introspecting, and then we read the story about, you know, how divine.

0: compassion is even bigger than we realize, and sometimes despite ourselves, hopefully. But I think, you know, this notion that we might move in the world as a prophet when we don't realize it, and that we have sometimes, you know, we work so hard to align ourselves with the, you're asking about a calling, you know, and if to even think we might hear it. And here's a guy who doesn't want to be called. And it's kind of reassuring that you could, in both of these cases, Esther and Jonah are people who kind of emerge, you know, partly because they make themselves do it or they resign themselves to doing it, and partly because they follow the path, and things happen because they're there. And that's a good message for us. So there's and these are entertaining stories, and I think they're told, you know, we forget that the Bible can be a hoot and in places, and and I think often humor is what carries the helps us sort of digest these profound messages too.
1: Yeah, I remember the when I was about 12 years old, 13, Bill Cosby came out with some of his albums. His material then was so great, and he talked about Noah and the ark, and he was furious with God. Why am I building this thing? People are laughing at me, and and you're telling me that I have to build it because of rain. And he was very angry with God, and as he was venting out on God, it started to rain. And he said, oh, okay, God, I'll finish the book. I'll get all those animals in there. But who's going to clean up all that mess? So it's, I mean, you can really, really make, there's a lot of material in there.
0: Yes.
1: A lot of material. So it's the material that you get from Scripture, I guess if there was only one book that you would have in your possession would be Scripture.
0: Yeah, it's interesting. The Talmud actually asks about the Bible. If you could have only one book, essentially it says if after the world is finished being redeemed and, you know, everything's perfect according to God's plan, will there be any books of the Bible left, you know, to hang on to, because maybe we won't need them. And one one rabbi says the book of Esther will stick around. Cause it's,
1: And I had one of them that I admired was the book of the Maccabees. And the reason that I like the book of Maccabees is because the commander of the Jewish families that were fighting, war was terrible, and it was bad now, but they did some nasty things. The soldiers who would win the battles would be allowed to plunder. And that one word, plunder, you can, if you were to study it, you'd realize that they would take everything that was in sight, anything that had any value. They'd steal it, they'd rob it, they'd kill it. They didn't care. They were allowed to plunder. And that was the one of their incentives of being a soldier. And the leader of the Maccabees knew that. And there's one point where he asked, he wants to make atonement. He wants to make a sacrifice, if you will, for those who have died and they were in a state of sin, even to the, even at the time of their death. So he was saying, he was praying that God forgive them. They were put in a position, they sinned terribly, but I want to make some atonement for them. So that that sense is both in the Jewish faith and in the Catholic faith, the Christian faith, and it's probably is in also in Islam and what's the other? Because you're involved with some interactions, interfaith interactions in the Nashville area that includes the dialogue with Christians and Islam and Hindu. So, and I found that interesting that you had, you have that activity going on within the Nashville community, this beautiful gate city. So tell the audience about what it means to be involved with an interfaith group.
0: Yeah. The Jewish community here has been involved in the Nashua Area Interfaith Council for a long, long time, and for decades, and also in what's now called the Cultural Connections Committee. It was originally called the Ethnic Awareness Committee. It was a It's a city commission, city committee, and really from there's a legacy that I knew coming here that I would be able to step into, that that my predecessors as rabbis here were very much part of the civic tapestry and the multi-ethnic and multi-faith mm-hmm. tapestry of the place. And so it's really important, I think, for a couple of reasons. There, the Interfaith Council, which is today a group of probably 20 or so organizations, it could be congregations, it's places like Riviere and or St. Joseph Hospital, and also individuals who work in social service organizations who are themselves personally consider themselves to be people of faith. And we gather every month during the, except for the summer, to learn together, a lot to learn about each other. You know, there's a lot we, it's so easy to only want to talk about the things we have in common about our faiths and see the similarities, but it's also really important to dig into what's distinctive, to appreciate, and even to discover places where there's, you know, unexplored tension. I'm very aware that I'm not a follower of Jesus, and I want to know what that's like, you know, for the people who are, especially those of us who share the Hebrew Bible. And so we are, you know, a pretty wide range of group of Protestants and Catholics and Jews and Muslims, Hindu. There have been Baha'i part of the community, people involved in the Buddhist community, and I'm sure I'm leaving some out. And so we do get together for those meetings. We use it as a lens to look at mm-hmm. issues in the city. Particularly a group of us who are pastors and clergy within that we get together actually even at the beginning of every week, sometimes on Zoom and sometimes over at the Riverwalk Cafe, to talk about kind of anything, dilemmas of our work, or to mm-hmm. we're an intellectual community as well. You know, we talk about philosophy and theology together, and really what we see as ethical or justice issues in the town. The Interfaith Council is the host of some big events. We host the Crop Walk, which is in the fall. It's a big fundraiser for hunger relief internationally and in here in Greater Nashua, and we usually raise about $50,000 and have a few hundred people together. The synagogue is our synagogue, Beth Abraham, is one of the few congregations with a really big parking lot, so it's a really good place for people to gather.
1: It was packed. When I went over there last week, there wasn't a parking spot to be had.
0: So we're very proud to host the beginning and end of the Crop Walk because, as I say, it's logistically convenient, but it gives us a chance to be open to the community and to, you know, demystify ourselves, also just our space, let people come in, as they're always certainly welcome to. The Interfaith Council does a service on the Tuesday before Thanksgiving where leaders from many faith communities collaborate, and we have to really think about what does it mean to worship together, either one God who we call maybe in different ways, or maybe we don't even have that language to talk of God specifically, and how do we respect each other and come together in a worshipful way. We've started lately to have a spring book group where we'll read something over a few weeks together and kind of explore a theme from the lens of different faiths or what it's like to really that kind of thing to learn together of different faiths. And and we become active, a subgroup of us, particularly in issues of homelessness, but also of affordable housing. What happens to, we have these tremendous agencies in town which serve people at worst moments and crisis moments. And what mm-hmm. happens when you're kind of past the transitional housing and need to move out into the community without all those supports that the organizations have? How do we make sure that there's enough of a supply of places to rent or to buy where people could live? Or even if you're a school teacher or a public safety officer here or a nurse, you know, to be able to live and work in this community. So we've been very active in helping the city develop its policies that are hopefully going to invest more and make it easier to have a more complete sustainable housing for the people who make Nashua our home and who really give to mm-hmm. our community and live here. So and I think for each of us, particularly in not just the synagogue and the Jewish community, but other smaller denominations, I think by banding together is really the only way in which we can really do do civic work at a scale. No one of us maybe has a congregation big enough to create a project that would make a transformative impact. So we look to each other and we do those things together.
1: There was a song back in the 50s that was popular, and was the title was "Getting to Know You," getting to know all about you. I love that song. Beautiful melody, and the reason I mention is because you have an Israel bazaar that's going to take place on June 7th. Now, from what I read about it, that's a perfect example of how you get to know how life is on a farm or in the city. Could you explain what happens when you have this bazaar?
0: Sure. This is organized by the Jewish Federation of New Hampshire, which is one of our statewide Jewish community organizations. And the spring, actually, this time of year is when Israel, the country, celebrates its Independence Day. And so usually in May or June, we gather together and we invite people together just for the just to kind of celebrate the culture and the life of that takes place in Israel. And it is a beautiful, this is a chance, I think, also to put aside, and it's very hard to do that this day, is to put aside the war and the fighting and the terrible, deaths which have taken place even more intensely the past few years. And just to think about what has happened there in terms of, everything from the incredible environment, the incredible technology that's developed there, just the way in which it's striving to be also a pluralistic, multi-ethnic. It's not Israel is not just a state of Jews, but has a sizable Arab minority as well. And so really trying to lean into what there is to celebrate in the state of Israel. And so each participant congregation has an activity. We'll be there with activities about the wildlife of of the land of Israel. And and it's diverse from the coral reefs of Eilat to the other places in the woods in the north and everything in between.
1: So you're going to have different stalls, I think, that they refer to create that atmosphere of a bazaar. I love the word bazaar.
0: Yeah. A bazaar, what we call a shuk, which is a common word to Hebrew and to Arabic, I think, kind of a marketplace in the kind of Middle Eastern open-air markets that you might think of with that area, sort of the format, and people will be able just to wander from place to place. We'll have food, Middle Eastern food as well.
1: Good. I'm hoping to make it. It's June 7th. It's going to be from what time? What time would you think it's going to be starting? From 2 o'clock until 5 p.m. And that's going to be at Camp Tel Nora?
0: If you want information or interested in registering and want to have to register ahead, it's at jewishnh.org.
1: Oh, I'm glad you mentioned that, because it said one contact person is Dinah Birch.
0: B-E-R-C-H. You can find Dina right there through their website, JewishNH.
1: Yeah. Yeah. So that's going to be something. I don't know if you have to sign up for it.
0: Yes, you do.
1: Okay.
0: Yeah, security is continues to be an issue these days for us.
1: Oh, yes. Oh, my goodness. Isn't it, though? And we only have 3 minutes left, and I've got so many things that I wanted to talk to you about. And one of them was what do you think about the Abraham Accords that was signed about 6 years ago? How did you feel when that was implemented?
0: I think I'm really hopeful. It's the hopeful part of what's been a really bad situation where of decades of fighting and strife. And I think I'm hoping that the connections that are less difficult and maybe more oriented around business between Israel and the Gulf countries and some of the surrounding countries might help to change the energy both among Israeli and Palestinian leaders to see that these are people who initially were persona non grata to each other, and if they could maybe it will strengthen a way for all of us who are outside there, and I think it includes Americans and Jewish Americans, to come and strengthen the forces for peace.
1: If you don't mind finishing off with giving us a blessing.
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1: 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I appreciate it. You've been listening to the Donald Perret Show. I'm Uncle Don. Could have been vice versa. 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Thank you, Rabbi John Spira Savet. 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
0: Thank you, Uncle Don.

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1: USA Radio News, I'm Anthony Lucero. President Trump and Chinese President Xi Jinping are set to meet again after both sides described their first meeting in Beijing as productive.
2: He said he's not going to give military equipment. That's a big statement. He said that today. That's a big statement.
1: Xi said the U.S. and China would be better served as partners than rivals, while Chinese accounts say he warned the U.S. about interference with Taiwan. The U.S. summary of the talks did not mention Taiwan at all. A ship has been seized near the Strait of Hormuz with reports it was taken towards Iranian waters.
3: A vessel was seized Thursday morning near the coast of the United Arab Emirates close to the Strait of Hormuz, according to the United Kingdom Maritime Trade Operations. Officials say the ship was boarded by unidentified personnel and later observed moving toward Iranian waters. The incident comes amid heightened maritime tensions in the region, where several similar seizures have been reported in recent months. Authorities have not confirmed responsibility for the latest boarding. Ron Warner, USA Radio News.
1: The Senate confirmed Kevin Warsh as the next chair of the Federal Reserve.
4: Wednesday's vote was 54-45, with every Republican voting in favor. Senator John Fetterman of Pennsylvania was the only Democrat to choose Warsh. Current Fed Chair Jerome Powell's term expires Friday. John Summers, USA Radio News.
1: Republican lawmakers in Maine are blaming state Democrats, including Governor Janet Mills, for failing to act on allegations that a health services contractor defrauded the state's Medicaid program of millions.
5: Fraud is exactly what happens when you've got a government that is not fighting for the American people, but is fighting for fraudsters and illegal aliens, and it had to stop. And under the Trump administration, we are fighting it every single day.
1: Vice President J.D. Vance visited Maine to highlight that issue, while Mills calls the claims political attacks and a distraction from federal policy debates. From America's News Network, USA Radio News.
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3: 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I'm also live on Facebook at The Lisa Law Radio Show. This show's a positive place to spend time, share inspiration, and meet people making a difference in the world around them. So good morning, everyone. I hope you're waking up to a good day. If this is your first time joining us, welcome. And if you're a regular, thank you for listening. We love having you out there and following along and commenting. We do have Amy here behind the scenes. You can go over to my Lisa Law Radio Show Facebook page if you have a question, comment for myself or my guests today. So as you know, if you're a regular, I always share a couple of glimmers, some positive things going on in my life. And they're just little nuggets that, send you in a positive mindset instead of a negative mindset. I walked around my neighborhood yesterday and it was such a beautiful sunny day. It was really windy. We were joking that it was a Winnie the Pooh kind of blustery day. But the blossoms all over our neighborhood, the azaleas and the dogwood, and it's just, and all the cherry trees are all blossoming. And so it just really feels that hopeful feeling of spring with the sunshine and the grass getting green and all of the flowers. It's just really joyful to walk around the neighborhood. I want to share a big milestone in my life. My dad has successfully moved into Scott Farrar out in Peterborough. He's in his mid-80s and he's slowing down a bit, and it was time for him to move into a more simplified environment. So Friday, the movers came. I want to do a shout out to Able Moving and Storage. They helped us move, and those guys are fantastic. And I want to thank my mother-in-law and father-in-law who donated a couch to the move, and it's my dad's favorite spot. He has this really nice three-sided sunroom, and my in-law's couch is in there, and it's become his favorite spot to sit and watch the world go by and read. And my dad's a big writer, so he loves to sit there and write and ponder. And it's become his happy space already just in the last week, which is really wonderful. But what is left behind is, we've all gone through his house. I think we've gone through twice, and everyone in the family has taken what they want. We're going to do one more round. Brian wants a few tools from his tool shed, and, we're going to do one more pass through. And so now we're faced with what to do with the rest. And my in-laws have gone through this process in the last year, and I used to do decluttering with people. There was a period in my life where over the course of about 10, 15 years, multiple people in my life passed away, and I accumulated a lot of the stuff. And anytime anyone in our family went through a transition, their stuff landed in my basement, including a couple of people's divorces. And so we ended up with a massive amount of stuff. And so about 15 years ago, when I got my feng shui training, I realized about the energy of all of that, and how I was standing in my basement one day and I looked around at all the piles, and I realized I was not only the keeper of all that stuff, I was also the keeper of all that emotion. And I realized it was keeping me stuck and being sad and all the feels. So I hired an estate sale person at the time. And over the course of that year, we sold, donated, or gave away about 50% of our stuff. And we got to a point where our house was functioning really well. And I try and maintain that. It's sort of like a weight loss program. I'm a person who, likes beautiful things, and you accumulate things. And now my in-laws are you know, finishing up their downsizing. They're in the final stretch of it. We've taken some things of theirs, but we try and be really mindful about what we want. And we've taken some things from my dad, and it's really cute. He has these favorite toys from his childhood. He has a train collection, and he has these little figurines. And I've always known they were important to him, but I never heard the story behind it. And he told us this the other day that he lived on a farm, and they had a chicken and vegetable farm. And he did extra chores to make money to buy the train set. And he would save, and he would beg to do more little projects. And he bought the entire set. And he had all the buildings and all the different things that went with it. And so he had never shared that part of the story of how hard he worked to save that. So it's one of the things we did keep from his house for sentimental reasons. And it's really fun to hear the story. So we're going to start videotaping him, and I'm going to take pictures of different things and encourage him to tell the story so that we have, because it really helps you get to know him better in a way that even, you know, growing up with him, I didn't realize those little nuggets. And it's interesting how he becomes really nostalgic. But there's also, so that's the positive side of it. And then the hard part is, you know, you have all these memories, and I used to help people declutter, but it's so different when it's your family and it's your family members' emotions and your emotions. So I've pushed to hire another estate sale person. And so I have Jamie Doris here. And Jamie is the owner of, is it Antifico?
4: Antifico, yes.
3: Antifico LLC, the Antiques and Vintage Company. And Jamie helps liquidate entire homes or a single item through his online auctions. So welcome, Jamie. It's nice to have you here.
4: Thank you so much, Lisa. It's nice to be here.
3: So would you like to give people a little thumbnail sketch of your business and what you do?
4: Sure. What we do is we help people when they're in a stage of life that requires sale of their personal belongings. Normally that falls into four categories. There's death, divorce, downsizing, and debt. We normally deal with downsizing and death mostly. Excuse me. So, you know, they're pretty self-explanatory.
3: Yeah.
4: You know, we deal with a lot of children who are dealing with the deaths of their parents, spouses, unfortunately. So there's the sad part, which is that, and then there's the downsizing part, which is just a natural, you know, natural flow of life, I guess. You know, you've lived in the family home for 30 years. You don't need four bedrooms anymore. So it's
3: right.
4: Time to sell everything in that home and move on to your next place.
3: Yeah. So it's, you know, what I'm in the thick of it right now. Mm. And, you know, I find that it's hard for my dad to let go of certain things because it's been such an important part of his story. And one of the things I've been telling him is that you have all of these people on your auction site and they're looking for that specific thing. And, you know, they probably love to hear his stories. Like, he has four canoes, and one of them, he whitewater canoe raced and was on Wide World of Sports in that canoe.
4: Yeah.
3: And so people would like to hear that, and I've encouraged him to write those things down. Do you want to talk a little bit about that?
4: Sure. I think it's really hard because, you know, there are memories attached to everything in your home. You know, whether it's something that your parents gave you or your grandparents gave you or something that your grandkids made for you or your children made for you. So, you know, part of what we do is making, you know, trying to facilitate that kind of separation and, you know, trying to massage the emotions to let people know that we are going to find homes, new homes for their treasures. And how we do that, like you said, is through online auctions.
3: What are the most desirable things right now that people are looking for?
4: Well, I mean, it's funny because something that has come up recently, which kind of came out of the blue, you know those little glass hens on nests?
3: Yes.
4: It's a little hen on a nest. They come in all kinds of different colors. Bunch of different manufacturers made them and, you know, like mid-century, 1960s, 70s. Those are bringing crazy money right now. And the little glass fairy lamps.
5: So, oh, okay.
4: You know, that's
5: interesting.
4: Part, yeah. One of the things that we get to see is those trends.
5: Mm-hmm.
4: So one time, I mean, I had no idea that hens on nest were actually
5: I'm doing
4: thing.
5: Like a mental checklist because my dad has a lot of chicken themed things.
4: Perfect.
5: So we might find one of those in his collections.
4: I hope we do. That's funny. And then the other thing is fairy lamps too. You know, the little glass lamps that you put a votive candle in,
5: and
4: they just sit on the counter and look pretty. I mean, one day we sold one of those for like $80, and I was like, when did that happen?
5: Do you think mahogany furniture, brown mahogany furniture, is ever going to come back?
4: Well, I'll tell you what. It's really funny that you mentioned that, because when we walk into a house, I mean, furniture itself is just very soft, especially when it comes to upholstered furniture. I mean, people just, secondhand upholstered furniture is just not technically something that people really want. I usually tell people that their brown furniture is not going to sell for very much, right?
5: Mm-hmm.
4: So we just did, an auction in Hollis, and everything in the home was pristine, gorgeous, Ethan Allen cherry brown furniture.
5: Yeah.
4: And I walked in and, you know, my heart kind of sank because I'm like, oh.
5: Well, and they spent a lot of money on that in the day.
4: They spent a ton of money on it. Yeah. Absolutely.
5: And people think they're going to get that money back.
4: A lot of people do. But, you know, I looked at the dates on the furniture. It was 1985.
5: Huh.
4: So, you know, they've gotten 40 years of use out of the furniture.
5: Yeah.
4: So, you know, I mean, that's one thing to be grateful for. Of course, you still want to get the money for it. And I kind of did tell them that it wasn't going to bring very much. And I was wrong. I was wrong, thankfully.
5: Yeah, that's great.
4: You know, all of the dining room set, the hutches, the curio cabinets, everything sold for really good money. And I think part of that is because everything was in pristine condition.
5: Yeah.
4: I mean, there were no scratches. There was no abuse, no use whatsoever showing. So I think that really helped it along.
5: Some of the older furniture is such higher quality than what we can buy nowadays. And I think a lot of that stuff looks great painted.
4: Oh, absolutely.
5: You can do so much chalk paint and all those. And, you know, I do see, like, at vintage shops, people have done that. But it's hard when it's your family antique.
4: It is.
5: To put the paint on it.
4: It is.
5: There's some guilt involved in that.
4: There's a ton of guilt.
5: I have my great-grandmother's desk in it, and the wood's faded over time, but I still can't bring myself to paint it, and I want to paint it, but maybe I'll do it.
4: You should.
5: Yeah.
4: You should. If it,
5: you It'll know, bring some life back to it.
4: Well, and that's what a lot of the painting does. You know, for a while, painting was huge, and I think the trend that we're starting to see, I will not say that brown furniture is coming back by any stretch of the imagination.
5: Yeah.
4: But I think there is a market for it, which, you know, kind of was just proven in our last auction.
5: Mm-hmm. My dad has a lot of pine furniture. One of his most interesting collections is we had a farm in Hollis.
4: Okay.
5: On the corner of Van Dyke and Richardson Road, the Richardson Farm
4: we owned for a long time.
5: My great-grandparents lived there, and then my grandparents, and I spent the first month of my life in that house. My dad lived in Hollis. He collected antique tools from the farm. And people at that time in the 60s would just throw that stuff in the dump. And he lived up in Vermont for a year. And he collected a lot of old farm tools from the dump in Vermont, too. Is there a market for that stuff?
4: Believe it or not, there is.
5: Yeah.
4: Yeah. Yeah.
5: It's really, he has some really neat, like, he brought one fork to his place, a hay fork, and he said it was, you know, the era it should be at the Sturbridge Village. It's that old.
4: Really?
5: So he has some interesting things, you know, and he knows which ones are the really old ones.
4: Sure.
5: I wouldn't have known that. It looks really nice. Just, you know, he has this massive wall of tools, which is really interesting. He really wants us to take it, but for us to take it, it's just, it's a large volume, but his one fork and an oxen yoke hanging in his place over in Peterborough. It looks decorative and really interesting. You know, so it just one piece kind of tells the story of the whole collection.
4: And that seems to be something that people enjoy doing is plastering their walls with old farm implements. We've done a couple sales with families who have done that in their homes.
5: He's got old hinges and he's got like the, you know, the saws they would use to cut the blocks of ice in over in the pond in Hollis. They used to have to cut cut the ice and get it with these forks and pull it out. And he has all those tools hanging on his wall.
4: Oh, that's cool.
5: So it's interesting. You know, you walk in and you're kind of like, but it's, you know, it tells a story of the history here.
4: So
5: we're supposed to get together tomorrow, but my family wanted to do some hoeing out first.
4: Yeah.
5: And my dad wasn't quite ready. But, you know, what are some of the other benefits to the to doing an estate sale?
4: Well, I think the first and foremost, when we go into a home, we like to leave and have sold pretty much everything that we can sell.
5: Mm-hmm.
4: So we like to leave it empty. So that is one of the benefits, is that you're going to walk away from, we're going to walk away from your empty house.
5: Yep.
4: So that is, that's definitely key. And I think that, you know, with the auction format, everything starts at a dollar.
5: Mm-hmm.
4: So almost everything is guaranteed to sell.
5: People will actually drive to pick stuff up for a dollar.
4: Yeah. Yeah. Believe it or not.
5: That's interesting.
4: it is interesting. We've done auctions and had people come from all six New England states and New York City.
5: Interesting.
4: Yeah.
5: So you have a big following.
4: We have a big following. We do. Yeah.
5: How do people find you? What's your website? And how do your auction, where are your auctions?
4: The website that we use to conduct auctions is auctionninja.com. And that is actually an auction platform that has many estate sale people on it conducting auctions. It's a Connecticut company, so the growth around in New England has been really good. So that's what we use for the auction platform, and that actually has an audience built into it, which is really nice.
5: What's the process? So say someone has a home that they're ready, they need some help, they're overwhelmed. What's your process in working with people?
4: The first step is always the phone call. Yep. The first step is always the phone call. So that phone call, you know, we just gives us an idea of what we're looking at in terms of work and timing.
5: Mm-hmm.
4: The second step is a site visit. So we'll go to the home or wherever we're selling things, and we'll have a look at what's available for sale.
5: Well, and you recommended before we go on the air not to throw things away until you look at it. And I was asking, you know.
4: Go ahead.
5: My dad has these little square, you know, you buy a vegetable and it's got the little square plastic thing, and he probably has 100 of those. And I'm like, is it okay to throw away the plastic containers? And you said.
4: Sure. Well, I mean, you know, you can imagine that it's the one man's trash is another man's treasure.
5: Right, right.
4: So, you
5: yeah,
4: know,
5: and they were worth it for him to keep.
4: Absolutely.
5: Because they gardened.
4: And you know, it makes sense for him to keep them.
5: Mm-hmm.
4: Whether they would make any money with us selling them is kind of, you know, hard to say. But, you know, those are probably pretty safe.
5: That's
4: in the dumpster.
5: That's low-hanging fruit.
4: So, yeah, I mean, I'm trying to think of things that we've sold that I said would never sell. I mean, one thing that never sells is clear glass.
5: Clear glass.
4: Clear glass. No matter what we do,
5: even if it's
4: glasses,
5: Waterford.
4: Waterford's a different story.
5: Okay.
4: Yeah, but just everyday glassware.
5: Uh huh.
4: Everyday glassware just does not sell.
5: Okay, that's good to know.
4: Yeah. So one thing that we used to have a hard time selling that has kind of turned a corner is sets of dishes, sets of china. We've been selling sets of china for decent money, where, you know, 3 or 4 years ago we weren't.
5: Hmm.
4: So it's really weird to watch the waves, you know.
5: Yeah, it is interesting.
4: Things come and go, and, you know, you kind of see the trends by the prices that things are selling for.
5: Well, and when I was talking to you, so you go and you look at things, you kind of give people, I got you off topic. And then what's the next step?
4: Well, we have the conversation about whether it's actually worth it to do the sale.
5: Mm-hmm.
4: You know, we try to achieve a minimum of somewhere like $6,000 or $7,000 in order for it to be profitable for both of us, in order for it to make sense.
5: Yeah.
4: We handle all of the marketing and everything, so that's all built into our percentage. After we make that determination, we set a schedule, and the schedule is more. It takes us about 2 weeks from start to finish. So okay. we go into the house, we catalog everything, we take pictures, measurements, et cetera, take condition reports if necessary. Mm-hmm. We upload all of that information onto the Auction Ninja website and then run that auction for between 5 and 7 days. And then the beauty of it is, you know, you have this pickup day where yeah. everything in the house goes away.
5: Yeah.
4: In the course of a few hours, basically.
5: Yeah, it's going to be such a relief. It's going to be such a relief. Well, and I want to, you know, back to the people who are looking for something, they're going to be really excited to get a weed whacker or a canoe, or we have two sailboats.
4: Yeah.
5: You know, maybe someone's looking for that.
4: Absolutely.
5: And they're going to be thrilled.
4: Absolutely. And with it being online, it's just such a great way. I mean, the reach is just kind of unparalleled when you do it online. You know, we used to do, so I've been doing this since about 2012, so about 14 years. Mm-hmm. And we used to do in-person estate sales like you did. Like
5: with
4: you
5: Patty,
4: did,
5: yeah.
4: Like you did before.
5: Yeah.
4: And so with everything moving online, you know, I've noticed a marked difference in our ability to clear out homes. You know, when you did an in-person estate sale, invariably there's going to be four or five things that just are bears. They're really difficult to sell. No one wants them and they're left after the sale. We rarely have that anymore.
5: Well, that's good. So how do you know how to price things? Have you just been doing things for so long? You have a sense, or do you do some research too?
4: It depends. So we do start everything at a dollar. Mm-hmm. In the auction.
5: Oh. Okay.
4: Yeah, we rarely make exceptions. I think we've done it a few times where we had some expensive jewelry mm-hmm. That we were selling and the client wanted a minimum. So we have done that in the past. But we start everything at a dollar, and generally from what I've seen, I mean, we get very, very fair prices.
5: Is there a market for old snowmobiles?
4: Always.
5: Yeah. Yes. Really?
4: Yes. Absolutely.
5: Okay. He's got two old snowmobiles. They're on a trailer, but we might need a pump to pump up the tire.
4: Oh yeah. Well, we just sold a 1973 Yamaha motorcycle. I mean, total project motorcycle. It wasn't running, but yeah, we sold it. Okay. We sold it for $1,000.
5: My brother-in-law has gotten them running before. So.
4: Yeah. Yeah. Yeah. I'm sure someone else would be able to, and we'll sell them for you.
5: Okay. Well, you're going to have fun coming out.
4: I can't wait.
5: It's a picker's dream out there. It really is.
4: I know. When you told me that, I was like, oh, this sounds like it's going to be fun.
5: I think those guys literally with the van that drive around, if they saw my dad's house, they'd be like, ooh, let's stop here. So this is the Lisa Law Show. If you're just joining us, we're at 1590 AM and 95.3 FM. 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And if you missed part of the conversation and you'd like to go back and listen to more, we do save those Lisa Law Radio Show Facebook pages, videos. They're up there for a month. And my guest today is Jamie Doris, who does online estate sales. Do you want to talk a little bit about the other side of your business? What kinds of things will you consign, and is there a certain dollar amount for the items? And, you know, someone might have something that they think has value, and do they just send you a picture, or how does that work? Or do you go over?
4: So we are trying to build out our consignment business, and we have been doing monthly consignment auctions. So essentially the consignment auction gives the ability to people to consign items when they may not have a house full of stuff. Mm-hmm. So if they just have a few items that they want to sell, we can take those on consignment and run them through an auction.
5: Well, and it's nice too, because then you don't have to take it anywhere.
4: No.
5: Especially if it's a big piece of furniture, like a dining room set or something.
4: That's what we don't consign.
5: Oh, you don't consign dining rooms?
4: No, we only consign things that one person can carry.
5: Okay.
4: What happens is people will bring them down to our warehouse, and we'll catalog them at the warehouse, and then people will come to pick up at our warehouse which is located
5: in
4: downtown Nashua.
5: Has a dish set, it might be a good place to bring them.
4: Be a good place to bring it, yep.
5: Yeah.
4: Yeah, silverware, sterling silver. We've been doing really, really well with jewelry. We did an auction with some gold and silver coins that brought about $25,000.
5: Oh, wow.
4: So we've, you know, we really kind of aren't very discriminating in terms of what we take if it's valuable.
5: So those all start at a dollar too?
4: They do.
5: Interesting.
4: They do.
5: That's interesting how that process works.
4: Yeah, it's so the first auction that I did with Auction Ninja, I mean, it was, I had never used the platform before. I had no idea what to expect. I had never uploaded, I had never done any of this. So it was totally, you know, learning how to do it on the fly. Mm-hmm. And it's not the most intuitive thing to kind of pick up and run with. So, you know, I did this antique Kodak camera auction and I sat there and I said a prayer. I really did. My client's husband had collected these over his whole life. And, you know, we weren't able to do anything live because of COVID at the time.
5: Yeah.
4: So this was...
5: I stopped decluttering with people in COVID because you're working one-on-one in small spaces.
4: Yeah. COVID really kind of complicated things for us, obviously. So the way around that was to move it online. And the camera auction was the first one. Well, I cannot tell you how I sat there watching the first auction close, biting my fingernails, because I was so worried that, you know, that I wasn't going to hit the right audience, that I wasn't good, that my advertising wasn't going to work, but it all panned out.
5: Mm.
4: And that was kind of, you know, after liquidating that collection for that client, I was like, this has legs. This is going to go somewhere. This is what we're going to start doing from now on. And we haven't looked back.
5: If somebody wants to follow your auctions, what's the best way to go about knowing what's coming up? And, you know, if they're looking for something and they want to check out your auctions, where should they go? Is there a follow button they can use?
4: The best place, if you're not already an Auction Ninja, the best place to follow our auctions is on my Facebook page, on our Facebook page,
5: okay,
4: which is Antivico LLC, Antivico LLC.
5: Mm-hmm. I have a link on the Lisa Law Radio Show Facebook page to your site.
4: And Antivico actually stands for the Antiques and Vintage Company.
5: Okay. I wondered about that.
4: Yeah. Yeah. It's kind of a weird name to look at, but it does stand for the Antiques and Vintage Company.
5: So how did you get interested in all of this? What was your journey into helping people this way?
4: Oh, goodness. I moved back home. I was living in Boston, in 2012, and I moved back home. And I just wanted to be closer to my family. You know, my parents and friends and just people in Nashua in general. So I moved back and I was working at the Merrimack Premium Outlets. I was managing a store up there and the store abruptly closed.
5: Mm.
4: And I had been buying and selling things on the side for quite some time, antiques and collectibles. So that was actually what I was doing before I started doing estate sales. And so I would go to estate sales and the people who were planning the estate sales saw that, I don't know, someone saw something in me and she asked me if I would help her. So I helped her and then she ended up being Patty ended up being a mentor for me.
5: Yeah. And, Patty Ledoux.
4: Yeah. And so she kind of took me under her wing and the rest is history. She asked me if I wanted to do one alone. And the first sale that I did, I was like, okay, this is great. So I started doing estate sales and I was buying and selling antiques and collectibles. So having the background of antiques and collectibles really kind of helps me with the estate sale side of the business because it, you know, kind of keeps me informed of what I'm looking at.
5: Mm-hmm.
4: I think one of my favorite things is to walk into a house and not know what something is, having never seen it or never come across it. You know, those learning opportunities are really kind of what I look forward to now.
5: Well, and one of the things you said to me was that your people are looking for things that are unique and one of a kind kinds of things.
4: Yep. We're doing we have an auction in Hampton closing right now and it has, excuse me, big stained glass panels.
5: Oh, wow.
4: And those are always a huge hit.
5: Oh, wow.
4: So we have those closing tonight. And they're in the low hundreds now. Hopefully get up there a little bit more. But we have 5 or 6 hours left in the auction.
5: Yeah, so if people are looking for stained glass windows, you should go to his site. You want to give it to them again?
4: So it's Antivico on Facebook, Antivico.
5: So on Facebook, do you do a little preview of the interesting things or?
4: We do. So Instagram is kind of our kind of showcase, you know, that's okay. where that we kind of use that to showcase things that are coming up in auctions. Facebook, you're going to find all of the information about when the auctions end, when pickup is, and mm-hmm. And stuff like that. Mm-hmm. And then Auction Ninja is actually the site that you're going to bid on.
5: So how big is your warehouse?
4: Around 2,000 square feet.
5: Okay.
4: Yeah.
5: So what right now is selling the best?
4: Right now, I mean, we've been selling jewelry like crazy.
5: Jewelry. Yeah. So what, like vintage jewelry or not vintage or what?
4: The gamut. Huh. So costume jewelry, okay. gold and silver, it's doing really

0: whatever area they wanted to go through, and whatever they didn't want at the end of that time that we were together, I'd put it in my car and take it away. And so I know to break it down into small pieces. But the whole, you want to talk about the emotional side of all of this for people and how you can help?
1: Yeah, the emotional side.
0: And you're not someone's therapist. I don't mean,
1: you're not
0: doing therapy with them, but does it
1: you
0: help?
1: Do inadvertently.
0: You do. You listen, right?
1: Yeah, you listen. You definitely listen. I mean, I can't tell you how many really super sad stories we've walked into. You know, couples dealing with cancer, just really, you know, things that make you take a step back and appreciate, you know, life in general.
0: Yeah.
1: And I think for me, you know, one of the things I think I told you earlier that my dad passed away in December of 2024, and my mom has been going through the house and kind of, you know, pulling stuff out that she doesn't really want anymore. And she's been asking me to do a sale for her. And, you know, I'm like, it's just, you know, it's hard.
0: It's hard when you're emotionally attached. Yeah.
1: I have the emotions that my clients normally have.
0: Yeah, it's interesting.
1: You know, and I told my mom, I'm like, you know, it's a little bit difficult for me. It's hard to look at my dad's stuff and, you know, just say goodbye to it and feel okay with it. And she's like, well, give me someone else's name. I'm like, come on.
0: She's ready to be done.
1: She is ready to
0: mentally clicked over.
1: Yeah, she's ready to clear the stuff out. But you know, it's those kinds of emotions. I mean, you're dealing with like the loss of a loved one. I mean, you know, and it's deep, it's hurtful, and it's, you know, there's
0: a process to it all.
1: And it's different for everyone.
0: Uh-huh. Yep.
1: So, you know, the person, I mean, I have helped a woman whose husband died 2 weeks prior, and she was fine.
0: She was ready to clear.
1: She was ready. He was sick for a while, and you know, she had that time that was required for her
0: to process it,
1: and she was okay.
0: Yep.
1: And then, you know, we have people who are, you know, years after their spouse has passed, they're just entering that process. Mm-hmm. So it's really different. It's very different for everyone that we've helped over the years.
0: I know it was hard to let go of a lot of, you know, that previous, my family who had passed away, three grandparents and my mom. Yeah. And so there was a point where I had to hold on to some stuff for a period of time, because it represented that time you spent with them.
1: Yeah.
0: You know, so it was hard. There was a processing, and I did find with a lot of, for myself and also for a lot of my clients, it helped to be in therapy at the same time.
1: Yeah.
0: You know, because it's sometimes the sadness is deep, and you need to, as you release the item, there's some processing that goes, and you know, and it could just be a good friend, and but sometimes, you know, you need that extra, and it really can help. It works really well together.
1: Yep. I'm in therapy.
0: I'm honestly, because of the stress of all of this with my dad, and you know, all he's got health issues going on, and just the emotion of everything. I'm going to go back to therapy. I need someone to talk to.
1: Absolutely.
0: Just because it's, you know, I can't always have my family talk to me about their emotions, and I recognize that it's not always healthy for me to process my stuff with them, because we're all in this overwhelm right now, and we all feed off each other emotionally if one person's set off. So I'm realizing that it's the healthiest thing to do that.
1: Oh, it is not easy to see people in really difficult situations over and over and over again.
0: Yeah.
1: And unfortunately, I mean, a lot of the people that hire us are in difficult situations. I need someone to talk to that is, you know, not close to me.
0: That makes sense, because you're hearing a lot of stories.
1: Oh, yeah.
0: Yeah.
1: Yeah.
0: So after I stopped decluttering with people in COVID, and I did the exact opposite. I became a justice of the peace, and I married people, like hundreds of people for 5 years. I've slowed down a little bit. But

0: I owned a chapel. I opened a wedding chapel.
1: Oh,
0: and
1: that's terrific. And
0: married. So it was, you know, the decluttering is heavy, and that was so light.
1: You bring joy.
0: Yeah, it was joyful. So they kind of, you know, the yin and the yang, I think, you know, they kind of balanced each other out, which was good. And it's still, I still officiate, but it's, I don't have the chapel anymore, and it's just, you know, meeting people at Greeley Park or at their favorite venue. Oh,
1: that's awesome.
0: I'm going to marry a cousin out in California in June, so that's going to be fun.
1: That's really terrific.
0: Yeah. So it's the self-care, too. When you're, my dad's writing a book, How to Care for the Caretakers. And, you know, you're a caretaker and helping people in that situation that they don't know how to, what to do with all that stuff in their house.
1: Yeah. And that's, you know, overwhelmed is where we encounter people.
0: Yeah.
1: You know, a lot of times our first visit, I mean, you can see it on their face.
0: Yeah.
1: You know, just like wide eyes and just like, how am I going to do this?
0: Yeah.
1: And, you know, engaging with a company like us, you know, we just kind of take that layer of difficulty away and just reassure people that, you know, we've got you covered.
0: Well, and having a process that works and, you know, that really gets it, the house so that it's cleared out. Yeah. So it's interesting. Thinking about your consigning, it makes me wonder what I have down in my basement to have you consign for me. I have some interesting art, some interesting wall art. Does wall art do well?
1: It depends on what it is, but there's a market for it, Lisa.
0: I have, you know, I like stuff. And so I have pockets of things. I collect, I probably have, should I admit it? I think I have five sets of Christmas dishes
1: that
0: I could probably downsize to less than that. So maybe that whole consignment side, I might be able to part with things with your help.
1: What has really been surprising too is we've been selling fur coats.
0: Oh, I have fur coats.
1: Fur coats.
0: Oh my God, that would be awesome if you could help.
1: We sold a fox coat for $1,700. What? I mean, I thought fur was out.
0: That's so interesting.
1: And it's consistent. Furs are consistently bringing good money. So I think we're going to do a fur auction soon.
0: All right. Well, let me know when you're going to do that because I've got some vintage stuff. All right. The wraps.
1: Oh, yeah. The shawls and
0: the 1960s little shawls and,
1: the shrugs.
0: Yeah.
1: There's a million different names for them, right?
0: Back in the day, they were very, it was popular, but.
1: Oh, absolutely.
0: And they've lasted 100 years or whatever it is now. Yeah, that's really interesting that there'd be a whole market for the furs.
1: It's very strange. Not something that I expected at all.
0: No, I guess everything has, you know, like these cycles, right?
1: Oh, yeah. Yep.
0: So how about Depression Glass? Does Depression Glass do anything?
1: We're waiting for it to come back.
0: I do love Depression Glass. I don't know why young people don't like it.
1: You could put it in the dishwasher, which is generally, you know, when you look at china sets, when they're silver or gold around the rim, you can't really put those in dishwashers, you know. Depression glass you can, so I don't know why it's not.
0: Yeah, I don't, and they come in such pretty colors, especially for this time of year in the spring.
1: Maybe you're on the edge of something breaking, Lisa.
0: Well, maybe we should do a depression glass. But when I go to like consignment and antique stores, there is a lot of that in there. I think maybe the market just got flooded with it. Yeah, it's interesting. The collections. What about Hummels? If Hummels come back?
1: No, unfortunately.
0: Figurines? No?
1: Well, Hummels, there's some Hummels are rare. The larger ones, like the Umbrella Boy and Girl, I don't know if you're familiar with those. They're big, though. They're like 8 inches tall. Those still bring some money. But the smaller Hummels, I mean, sometimes if they have the older marks, they'll bring some money. But you really kind of have to know what you're looking at.
0: Yeah,
1: exactly.
0: So if anybody has silver or dishware or, you know, that's a way of downsizing all that stuff, even if it's costume jewelry.
1: Absolutely.
0: Yeah, that's really interesting. Yeah. So what have we not talked about that people should know about your business?
1: Well, that's a tough question. What have we not talked about?
0: What about how to reach you?
1: How to reach me? The best way to reach us is actually through Facebook, sending a message on Facebook.
0: Okay.
1: You can reach us through our website as well. And Antivico, Instagram, Antivico on Instagram. But Facebook is you know, the email that we're, that we get the most of.
0: So you're going to be on Chronicle. You want to tell them about that?
1: Tomorrow. Well, tonight we have an auction closing in Hampton, New Hampshire. And tomorrow, WMUR New Hampshire Chronicle is going to be coming to our pickup to talk to me a little bit about, again, about the about our process. And, mm-hmm. And they actually want to engage with a couple people who are winning bidders.
0: Oh, so interesting.
1: That'll be interesting to see too.
0: So maybe some of those people who got those big stained glass panels, what they're going to do with that.
1: Absolutely.
0: That's going to be interesting.
1: Yeah, it will be.
0: Is that a collectible? Do a lot of people look for that?
1: Stained glass? Yeah. Mm-hmm. Yeah. Yeah. Stained glass really, it's one of those art forms that everyone seems to like, you know, where paintings, you know, paintings are kind of taste. They're based on taste. You know, stained glass has a much wider appeal. So those big pieces of stained glass people really enjoy. I mean, they're beautiful. You know, if you have a nice big window in your house and you can hang a big piece of stained glass, it really is, you know, it lights up the room.
0: Do you have a need for decorative radiators, like really ornate ones? Do you have anyone who would buy them?
1: I don't think I do. I think we're waiting for the repurpose market for those. Well, like, what are people going to turn the radiators into?
0: Oh, and yeah, that's an interesting point. Yeah.
1: Because once that happens, you know, then there'll be a hot commodity and everyone's going to want one. So.
0: Yeah, that's interesting. What could it be?
1: What could it be?
0: Could you turn a radiator into a funky bar or
1: garden,
0: something?
1: Some kind of garden.
0: Yeah, garden.
1: Lawn ornament.
0: That's interesting because we have these beautiful Victorian radiators that nobody wants now, and
1: yeah,
0: you know, I could scrap metal them.
1: Plant stand.
0: Yes. That's funny.
1: Leanne, who works with me, we have a joke. If we don't know what it is, we just say put a plant in it.
0: I could see that. That's funny.
1: Yeah.
0: You've probably seen plants and funny things.
1: Oh yeah, yeah.
0: One of my I've traveled a lot in Asia, and I went to Nepal, and the hotel where we stayed, they had a rooftop garden, and everything that they used on the rooftop garden had been bathroom fixtures.
1: Oh, wow.
0: And so all their planters were toilets or old sinks, and they had them lined up in this row. And it actually was really funky.
1: I bet that
0: and
1: looked
0: cute.
1: Cool, yeah.
0: It looked really fun. And I'm like, I love the A for effort and the creativity of using the toilets for their recycling. So
1: my mom, buys from my auctions. She likes to buy the like lawn and garden stuff sometimes.
0: Okay.
1: And she bought a Japanese urinal, which is ceramic.
0: Interesting.
1: Yep. And she put it in her garden. So
0: in her garden, does she use it as a planter?
1: Yeah.
0: Oh. Yeah. Huh. Yeah, on a fence?
1: She put a plant in it. No, it's got a really weird shape. It's got a really weird shape, but yeah. So that this we sell some weird stuff.
0: You must laugh too. We've talked about the you know, because I'm like overwhelmed, so you know, the emotional side of it. But you must laugh a lot too, right?
1: It's actually really fun.
0: Yeah.
1: I mean, you know, when I was a kid, I used to go over to my grandmother's house, and I used to fish through her drawers, and you know, I used to just, and it was, she never have anything. I mean, it was like decks of cards and dice and stuff mm-hmm. like that. It was never anything, you know, special, but she would always tell me to stop fishing in her drawers. Well, now I get paid to go fish in people's drawers.
0: To look for the treasures.
1: To look for the treasures, exactly. So, you know, that's essentially what we do. You know, we sell everything in the house, but we try to lift a few things up, you know, the more valuable, I guess you could say, mm-hmm. objects, the more valuable things that we find in someone's home. We try to feature them.
0: Okay. So if they have like, you know, a general household has cleaning products and all kinds of things like that, is that anything people take?
1: So we will sell cleaning products if they're full.
0: Oh, if it's not open.
1: Yeah, if it's not open.
0: Oh, okay. Okay. Yeah. That's interesting.
1: Yeah.
0: Yeah. What other things would people not think of that might sell?
1: We sell a lot of food storage.
0: Food storage? Like
1: plastic,
0: those plastic bins?
1: Tupperware.
0: People
1: still love Tupperware.
0: Old Corningware?
1: Old Corningware sells really well. Both the blue corn flour and the marjolaine. I don't know what it's called, but that's... My grandmother had it, and that's the word that's on it, so that's all I can think of. So, Fiesta ware.
0: Okay, Fiesta ware.
1: If you want to stick in the kitchen. And then, of course, you had mentioned Waterford. Waterford is always a good seller, too.
0: And you said fine china.
1: Fine china. Noritake seems to seems to do well. Yeah. We sold a few
0: sets
1: of Noritake.
0: Is it more simple? Is that why?
1: The one set of Noritake that we sold was very simple. Yep. Yeah. It just had a silver rim, I think.
0: Okay. Yeah. Interesting. Yeah. So what age are your collectors for the most part? Is it a certain demographic?
1: I would say that we really, it depends on the auction. I think it depends on the auction. There are definitely more auctions that will attract an older demographic and some that will attract a younger demographic. We just had, a bunch of American Girl dolls.
0: Oh, okay.
1: And the people who bought the American Girl dolls were definitely on the younger side.
0: Yeah, they have young girls.
1: Yeah.
0: Yeah, that makes sense. Yeah. What about old electronics?
1: Old electronics, well, anything... Old receivers, so, you know, Pioneer, Sansui, I'm going to blank on all the names that I need to not blank on right now, but that's okay. But generally, old electronics, there's a market for them, yes.
0: So old VCRs?
1: Old VCRs, they do sell because people want to look at their old tapes.
0: Okay. Well, we have a pile of that to go through with my dad.
1: I can't wait.
0: So if you're just joining us... Jamie and I are talking about doing an estate sale at my dad's. My dad's moved into an independent living place out in Peterborough, and he's, you know, it's a good move for him. And now we have the task of cleaning out his house. So Jamie's going to meet with us. He was going to meet with us this week, but my family wasn't quite ready. It's been a lot. He only moved into his place last Friday. And for me, you know, I called Jamie because I was feeling overwhelmed and I knew we needed some help on that next level and that next layer of stuff to help clean the remaining out. Our family's all gone through a couple of times and taken what we want. And we already have our own houses. Yeah. And I try and be mindful of not, you know, collecting too much again.
1: Can only fit so much.
0: I have a big house, but I don't want it chock-a-block full of stuff I'm not using.
1: Right,
0: that's a big thing.
1: Yeah.
0: You know, and that was one of the things we said to my dad is, you know, Dad, we're not going to use it. Let's find people who want to use it and are actively looking for it. So one of the things Jamie had said when I first talked, my dad has a lot of hunting gear, camping gear. He's got 4 kayaks, 4 canoes, 2 sailboats, and, you know, lots of outdoor. He's got a potting shed. So you were saying that it's a really good time, actually, to sell that stuff because people are looking for summer-related activities.
1: Absolutely. The kayaks, especially kayaks, canoes, any kind of sporting goods that are great for summer are going to sell really well right now.
0: I think my grandparents had a cross-country ski center out in Hollis, and I think he has about 25 pairs of the old rental cross-country skis.
1: Oh, really?
0: Do you think they'd sell?
1: I don't know. Skis are kind of tough because, you know, they're kind of personal and they're fit to you. I mean, I remember when I got cross-country skis, it had to, you know, they had to go up to my wrist.
0: Yeah.
1: So I think, you know, that makes them difficult to sell because they're more of a personal thing. But yeah, they'll sell.
0: It's well, and if everyone's just joining us, Jamie starts each auction with $1 and it goes up from there. So maybe people would take, you know, a couple of pairs, or maybe they'd make a bench out of them. You know, if you buy them for only a few dollars each, they would be a really cute kind of thing. We have he has a ski Adirondack chair.
1: I was just going to say they make Adirondack chairs out of skis.
0: Yeah, he's got one that's in his yard that we can sell.
1: Oh, that's cool.
0: Yeah.
1: Good.
0: Yeah.
1: Oh, this is going to be fun, Lisa. I can't wait.
0: I know. You know, my family wanted to clean up a little bit, and I'm like, I don't know that we should, but we have to just, you know, it's
1: no
0: a group
1: to.
0: Decision.
1: Yeah. Yeah.
0: So why don't you give your website again?
1: Sure. My website is www.antivico.com, and that's spelled A-N-T-I-V-I-C-O. It stands for the Antiques and Vintage Company. Our Facebook and Instagram are under the same name. I would say follow us on Facebook for the most comprehensive updates. Send me an email if you have anything to consign, or if you're interested in maybe talking about having your own estate sale. I'd be happy to speak with you about it.
0: So, and Jamie, you are a Nashua native.
1: I am.
0: You're a New Hampshire native. I am. So you're a local person that people are supporting by calling you.
1: Graduated from Nashua High.
0: North or south?
1: There was only one.
0: Oh, graduated. Okay. Well, thanks for joining us, everybody. To all the moms out there, happy Mother's Day.
1: Happy Mother's Day, everybody.
0: And thank you, Jamie, for joining us.
1: Thank you, Lisa. It was my pleasure.
0: Take care.
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1: As the NASCAR Cup Series heads to Dover this weekend for the All-Star Race, our very own David Stiles sat down with Michael McDowell to talk about his first time racing at Dover. And let's say it just didn't go as planned. For PRN's Garage Pass, this is Andrew Curlin.
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1: Michael McDowell, along with the rest of the Cup Series field, will be racing for $1 million this weekend at Dover. It is a physically demanding racetrack. The G-forces are extreme. The transition from the banking to the straightaways, drivers describe it as riding a roller coaster. So, with all that said, it's a challenge, no doubt. Our very own David Stiles sat down with Cup Series driver Michael McDowell, who talked about his first time racing at Dover, and let's just say it didn't go as planned. Take a listen.
3: In 2007 and 2008, the races were still long, right? We hadn't like shortened any of them, so it felt like every race was 500 miles. It didn't matter if you were racing Phoenix or Dover or Pocono. And Dover by far is one of the most physically demanding racetracks that we go to. Just the high G loads and the high loads on your body. It happens at Dover. This is my rookie year. I got into the fence a couple times. I mean, coming off of turn four, especially the old cars, used to hit it all the time. Knocked the crush panels out of it. And so I gassed myself out on my first Dover 5000. That's what I called it, 5000. And I just remember that was my first time like having carbon dioxide where you're really struggling. And I got on that plane and I thought I was dying. Like, everything was shutting down. I was crawling up in a little ball and I was like, these guys do this every week? I mean, I'm gonna have to get my life together. But yeah, it's gotten better since then.
1: Well, let's hope Michael can have a better experience this weekend at the All-Star Race. For PRN's Garage Pass, this is Andrew Curlin.
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19: The views and opinions of the following show do not reflect those of WSMN, its owners, and or associates.
20: NASCAR. It's not just about driving fast and turning left. In the next hour, you will learn about its strategy, sheer determination, sponsorship, and the passion to win. Drivers want four tires and two cans of gas. Four and two. We will give you our version of four and two. Four gears of racing coverage and two Bobs. Bob Bianchi and Bob Bardas. They are the drivers of the number 1590 WSMN sponsored race team, giving you all the NASCAR information that you need to keep you on track and taking the green flag to the checkered flag. And now here's your hosts, Bob Bianchi and Bob Bardas.
12: And it is time once again for another edition of the Bob's Racing Report. Mr. Bianchi seated to my left. I'm Bob Bardas. We are in the showroom of Alan Mello Dodge, 13 Marmon Drive. We have a new bright orange Jeep Willys in front of us.
21: Pumpkin orange.
12: It's technically called juice orange.
22: J-O-O-S-E
12: is how it's spelt on the...
22: That's got to be some young guy making that up.
12: Hooked on phonics worked for me.
22: Honestly, this is a question out to the world of the Utes out there. Is that some type of term they use? I know some of the girls wear the sweatpants with Juicy across their backside and whatnot, but...
12: I don't know.
22: I know my daughter wouldn't be wearing that, but... Yeah.
12: So, yeah.
22: It's a pretty one. It's...
12: The contents in the showroom have been swapped out, and in front of us... Ooh. We have a Ram 1500.
22: TechStarAutomotive.com package on there.
12: It's about 7.5-8 feet high.
22: No, it's not that. Well, yeah.
12: Yeah.
22: I guess from the top of the cab down, from the shark fin antenna up there, yeah, it's probably pretty close to that.
12: I had trouble looking in the passenger side window. So that's 5.5 feet plus from my eye level. Yeah. Well, now you've got you have a king cab crew cab.
22: It's a full crew cab, yeah, with the 4.5 foot, whatever it is, 4.5 foot bed. Is it 4.5 or 5.5?
12: Sure.
22: It's short.
12: We'll call it five.
22: It's too short.
12: We'll take the average.
22: It's too short. I like my 6.5.
12: Yes.
22: Of course, it makes a poor truck. Not quite an aircraft carrier, but it's certainly a cruiser. I notice it every time I back into a parking spot. This thing is a little bit longer than your average bear. And in the garage. So when I park in the garage, I have to go angled because the stairwell to the basement is back there. So I have to miss that. And I have to be, if not touching, about a quarter to a half an inch off of the right rear corner wall.
12: Just get a bigger garage, Bianchi.
22: Well, I'd love to, but unfortunately, I don't think I've got... One, I don't think I can expand out the front. Our corner lot is kind of a weird building envelope. And I remember when they built our house, the corner that would be in the northeast corner of the house
12: was exactly where it needed to be on
22: a quarter of an inch off the setback.
12: Yep.
22: The city was out there three different times measuring when they put the foundation in. He was measuring. Well, when they put the footings in, he says, this is going to be over here, do you? So then he came back when they had the forms in, and then when it was poured, they came back and they measured it once the forms were off because it meant that much if it was over the setback line. So I don't know if I could go out. If I was to...
12: No, you got
22: to
12: go in. We're taking away that stairwell and relocating it.
22: No.
12: Then you can add 3 feet into your garage. No problem. No,
22: it's 4 feet.
12: No, even better. You can get a bigger truck.
22: Right. Yeah, right.
12: You can get a full-size bed now instead of this 5 foot.
22: If I was to go back in time, the garage would be 28 feet deep, not 24.
12: Okay.
22: And would just extend that. That would make Wifey's office above the garage that much bigger.
12: Sure.
22: She could have a ballroom dance up there. All the cloggers could come over on her hardwood floor.
12: All right. We had 4 races at Watkins Glen, plus the IndyCar race. It was road course weekend.
22: And no rain.
12: Correct.
22: Well, during the racing. All the races went off on time.
12: Yeah, there are a lot of campers right now still stuck in the mud at Watkins Glen that needed the assistance of track.
22: Some guy called in on the post-race show on Sunday. Of course, no lights at Watkins Glen. It's a road course. So the race ended relatively early. The post-race show is usually 2 or 3 hours, goes on for 2 or 3 hours. This guy called in, says they came by and told us they would pull us out Monday.
12: Yes, I did see that on Twitter.
22: Yep. On Monday.
12: Yep.
22: I don't know if they had a camping trailer or if they had a tent or if it was just their car. Sleep in your car. Because, Watkins, you're in the, I don't want to say in the middle of nowhere, but it's not metropolitan by any stretch. You have to go somewhere to get
12: There are significant elevation changes on the racing surface itself. There are elevation changes from the grandstands to the parking lot to the camping area to the surrounding
22: roads
12: that come in and out. Yes, you and I have parked up on top of the hill, walked down to the track, then up to our seat area, and depending upon where we're at. So, yes, you will get your steps in at Watkins Glen, and from what I understand, the Friday night into Saturday morning was some significant rain, and then the announcements went out that said, yes, that the track officials and staff would assist you in getting out of the mud, but there were windows or pockets as to when, which time or which campground they were going to be, and they made it clear that because of there was no lights, that once sunset on Sunday, anybody still left on Monday would have assistance all day as needed on Monday, but don't think you were going to throw the checkered flag and then call, you know, DPW equivalent at Watkins Glen going, I'm in section 17, row Z, fifth car in. Yeah, no. Yep, see you Monday.
22: Yeah, apparently the state police got to a point where they just said, park anywhere as long as it doesn't block traffic.
12: Right.
22: So now this fellow, I'm sure it was exaggerating. He said, I took my 68-year-old father and we had to walk 8 miles. I doubt that. But you might have had to walk a mile. I wouldn't be a bit surprised. Now, when we went, we didn't really notice all that many residential people parking cars in your yard and whatnot to, you know, for right. 20 bucks you can park here type of thought. I bet you some people in that area made some good money on folks looking for a place to park their vehicle. But everything went off smoothly. I thought the racing was really good. And all of the doomsayers and the naysayers
12: complaining
22: about the course limits because they put those tire stacks out.
12: Yeah.
22: Didn't really come to fruition, in my opinion. Didn't really come to fruition, did they?
12: Well, and remember, the Boo Birds were out last year when the NASCAR schedule came out, and they said, second weekend in May, it's going to be the Snowplow 500.
22: Yeah, stupid. Yeah.
12: You know, Finger Lakes in upstate New York, it's still going to be frost on the ground. I think a lot of people would have enjoyed frost on the ground because they would have been able to drive in and out.
22: Yeah, when the ground's frozen, it moves a little bit easier, or it goes over the top a little bit easier, but... It was cold and damp, which is to be expected. And the nice thing is, I think the griping probably got toned down a little bit when the track announced on Friday that, hey, we're coming back next year
12: in September.
22: In September. So September is a very nice time of the year up there. A lot of debate now, should a road course be in the final 10? Of course, we have the chase system now. It's a cumulative over 10 races. Should it be in there? Ryan Blaney says, well, yeah, we race on a few road courses. Why wouldn't it be representative in the finals?
12: Not only do they race on road courses throughout the season, but the last couple of years, the Roval, the road course within Charlotte Motor Speedway, was a playoff race.
22: And in fact, you had Watkins Glen, was it last year or the year before? It was last year, wasn't it?
12: I don't remember without looking.
22: Either way, I know Watkins Glen was in the first... the first three races, and then the Roval ended up later, the second or the third.
12: Yeah.
22: So you actually had two road courses, which that's a little bit.
12: But they had seven or eight road courses last year.
22: Yeah,
12: now down
22: yeah.
12: to four this year, right?
22: Coda,
12: Circuit of the which is Circuit of the Americas.
22: Right.
12: It's
22: Circuit
12: the acronym
22: America,
12: COTA. Yeah. So Circuit of the Americas is number one. Watkins Glen now we just had is number two. Sonoma is number three, and I'm missing...
22: You're missing the Naval Base.
12: The Naval Base, Coronado, San Diego, street course on the Naval Base in June. That's the fourth.
22: That's the fourth, okay.
12: Road course, because there is no Chicago street course this year.
22: And we're not having the Roval. They've taken that off,
12: correct,
22: so that
12: we're
22: would
12: not
22: have
12: having
22: been
12: the
22: fifth. Yeah.
12: Yep. So, we got four this year.
22: Yep. Well, and again, this is a nice thing. NASCAR, as a sanctioning body, is much more flexible now. And they allowed, let's face it.
12: This not as flexible as your knees, your hips, and your spine.
22: My right knee is not flexible
12: at all.
22: It hurts like hell.
12: I watched you set up this equipment. Yes, folks, I watched. I'm not allowed to touch the equipment.
22: Stay away. Stay away. I have to slap his hand away. So when you had all the different road courses in there, I think you'd have to put it in on the end. But with the Roval, that came into being because the sixth generation car just was not as good a performer on road course. I'm sorry, was a very good performer on road courses, but not so good on mile and a half. Now we came out with a seventh generation car with the independent suspension and the wider tires and the low profile tires and all the other different things that came about. Now it was performing really good on mile and a half. Not so good on road courses, not so good on short tracks, though I still enjoyed it all. So there's a flexibility, and NASCAR has never had this flexibility before to say that SMI came up and said, hey, look, we're just going to run the mile and a half this year on both races. And they said, well, okay. It leaves them a little bit of autonomy to do what they feel is best. And I think it has met with a lot of positivity. because of the mile and a half racing is more competitive and more fun to watch at this particular point. Though the Roval was a hoot. I mean, you had to admit that it was pretty exciting racing to watch.
12: I enjoyed the Roval, and I'm disappointed that it went away. You and I have been to Charlotte Motor Speedway. We have not seen them race on the road course within the mile and a half track. You and I have been to Watkins Glen. I will not go back to Watkins Glen or a road course of that fashion solely because we drove 6 hours, even though GPS said 7. I did it in 6. I will take credit for that.
22: That's because I wasn't driving.
12: You are correct. I had the Dodge Challenger from Alan Mello Dodge. And yeah.
22: Some people obey the law.
12: Yeah. Some people argue it. Hold my coffee, Bianchi. I'm shifting. Yep. We drove 6 hours to go sit in the grandstand to watch 1.5 corners of a 7-corner road course, and we spent the rest of the time watching the Jumbotron, and I said, we could have done this at home. Yeah. Yes, it was fun to go to a track
22: we've never
12: been to.
22: You have to admit, we weren't in the grandstand. We were on this deck on top of a garage with independent tables and chairs and a tent.
12: And an all-you-can-eat all weekend.
22: And a tent over our head and food right there. Yep. And we had this huge television screen literally right across the track from us. So it wasn't so bad, but I agree.
12: It was a great time, but yes.
22: But you didn't. You saw the cars go by you. And then you watch it on TV.
12: Right.
22: Quite honestly, I could do that at home just as well. But the thing with road courses, and remember, that was 3 months after I had my knee replaced, which, by the way, didn't work very well.
12: Right.
22: I couldn't go walking around. There are people that enjoy walking around. But let's face it, when you go to Watkins Glen, there's a lot of people in trailers and tents and in glamping and in areas that they're in their home away from home, and they can sit there and watch the cars go by and enjoy that. But to drive there, park, walk to your seat or walk to wherever you're going to watch the race from, and then the cars all go by, and then you wait, and then the cars all go by, and you wait. The other thing is there's a lot of people that they want to add that extra portion to the road course at Watkins Glen. They call the boot because it's shaped like a boot, which would add
12: almost another mile.
22: Well,
12: it's like 3/4. Yeah.
22: So now you're cutting down the number of laps because they're not going to increase the mileage. So you're going to see them go by even less. So I am thankful that they don't use the whole course. But in the reality of it is road courses aren't as entertaining to watch as a spectator in the stands. It's just
12: correct. And the Roval, because it is entirely contained within the mile and a half track, every seat in the grandstand can see every single corner of the road course itself.
22: It's like going to the Daytona 24. If you sit up high enough, you can see the whole thing.
12: Yes.
22: Now, the thing I like about the Rolex 24 at Daytona is all these different cars. And you can follow different the different classes of cars. It's a little hard unless you have your phone with you and you can run the live updates. You kind of get lost at who's leading what. You know that there's only 4 different classes. You know it's what if you can see the number on the side. Now, this is something that's been talked about for NASCAR for years, that IMSA cars have a display panel that's, I don't think it's 12x12. It's probably about 10x10.
12: A little bigger than an iPad.
22: Yeah, LED screen.
12: A little smaller than a laptop screen.
22: Right. And there's 4 different colors, and there's numbers. When the car goes by, if it says number 5, you know the color relates to
12: right, the blue number 5 is a certain class different from the red number 5,
22: right,
12: which is a different class of car.
22: So you know where they're running in their running order, which is it's kind of nice. And to tell you the truth, it wouldn't be a bad idea for NASCAR. But it's weight, and these guys don't want to add an extra ounce or kilogram or milligram to their cars.
12: NASCAR Nation struggled with moving the numbers 18 inches forward towards the front tires. Can you imagine if we went to an electronic display? I can't see the number.
22: You're going to get that anyways. But again, on a NASCAR, if you look at a NASCAR sedan, they're not really sedans, but if you looked at a NASCAR, there are areas on there that you could, because you have that quarter panel window right behind the B pillar before you get to the C pillar. That's a perfect place for it. I would not say that that would never come to be. They might even, with the technology nowadays, you could have a little projector down low in the car and it would project onto that window. Be kind of probably a little hard to see during the daylight, but certainly at night races would be interesting.
12: Yeah, we do enough at night, or at least dusk into early evening.
22: Yeah. But no, it'd be interesting, because there's a lot of times when you look at the cars, and again, if you have your phone or if you have some type of way to see live timing, because there's a lot of tracks. You go to New Hampshire Motor Speedway and you see the top five is always there, and then it flips through the next 10, I believe. So, which is nice, but if you want to know where your guy is, if you're following that car and you see him go down the front straight, oh, there's the 10 on it. Oh, he's in 10th place. If you could read it, but if everybody isn't standing up in front of you, there's a difference at speedways. I'll tell you, sitting up there, and I'm sure Hudson Speedway was the same way on a couple Sundays ago. Nobody was getting up. The only thing they stood for was the anthem, and then he sat down, and he sat down fast. And some of us didn't want to take our hats off, but we did, because it was just bone-chilling. I don't say really cold. It was only probably 40, 41 degrees, but that flag was out straight on turn 3-4, and it was cold. But even during a hot summer night race, and they do a wave-off lap. For the late models, they do a wave-off lap where you're supposed to stand up and wave your, as the announcer says, you know, wave your program, wave your hat, wave your kid back and forth. We don't care. And very few people do. And, in fact, it's gotten to the point now, especially during the early season and the late season, where it's dark enough, you just get out your phone and you turn the light on and you flash the light, which looks pretty cool.
12: Yeah,
22: that's pretty neat. I have a flashlight in my pocket, a little pocket flashlight, so I just use that. I have a Phoenix pocket light.
12: Oh, here we go.
22: It's a little tiny cylinder light. It turns on in my pocket every once in a while. It's like, why is my leg getting hot? Well, because my flashlight turns on. The little thing puts out some light and some heat. Holy moly. I always know when my flashlight turns on in my leg. It's got the little clip on it that's supposed to prevent it from turning on, but it still happens.
12: It's like a product defect. I might have a class action suit here.
22: Get me more flashlights. Go ahead.
12: Okay.
22: I do have.
12: I'd rather get you more decimal points.
22: Yeah. Well,
12: it's all about the lumens.
22: It's all about the
12: lumens. No, it's not. It's all about the dollars.
22: Well, I'll tell you, there's some lumens on. I've got a handheld one. I wish I had. I wish these flashlights were out when I was in the fire service, because this thing. I know it sounds kind of counterintuitive for a firefighter to own a flashlight that will ignite a piece of paper if it's within 6 to 7 inches of the front of that in full power. But it will shine a mile and a mile and a half somewhere in that ballpark. It is a killer bright light. And you can beam it down, you can widen it out. It really is a great flashlight. And it's got a separate J handle on it, because you really don't want to be holding anywhere near that front when it's on full power.
12: I might need one of those, Bianchi, because I'm thinking, sidebar, I've opened up the beach house. It's going to be a great season. No leaks, no critters.
22: And you need to signal ships out at sea?
12: No, no. This is, you don't know this story yet, and we'll talk more off air, but I'm sidebarred, and I'm going to be funny about it, is that they put a street light on the pole right next to my cottage.
22: Which was never there before.
12: It was there 10 or 15 years ago.
22: They took it out?
12: No, it burned out. No,
22: it burned out.
12: No one did anything.
22: I don't want to replace that damn thing.
12: Exactly. And there's,
22: it's obnoxious. And,
12: right, what, so my point is, I'm used to it being dark now.
22: Right, sure.
12: The first couple of years, we're like, man, it's dark over here. Oh, you can't see. So opened up for the season. All good. Loading everything in.
22: They came and replaced the bulb.
12: No, they replaced the mast and the light with an LED.
22: Well, an LED.
12: So I went to
22: saving power.
12: Well, this was one of those that I went to bed early because I'd got there. What was the day I was with you at the museum for
22: yeah,
12: a function?
22: Right.
12: So you know, I'm up at 5 a.m. I'm in the parking lot at 7 a.m. waving flags. I'm parking car. I come back, spick and span, clean it up, set up the TV for the Kentucky Derby, set up my radio equipment so I can have a satellite studio at Hampton ready to go. Got everything, got groceries loaded in. And it was one of those, right after the Derby ended, I'm like, it's 8 o'clock. I know it's still daylight. I'm exhausted. I've been up too long. I'm going to bed.
22: Nappy time.
12: So I went to bed. It was still daylight. I woke up. I thought it was morning because it was daylight. It was only 2 a.m. I was really pleased with myself that I didn't have to wake up in the middle of the night and go to the restroom. I was like, wow.
22: That's
12: I'm
22: funny.
12: Like, now it's too bright. So
22: time for a class action or
12: well,
22: a petition,
12: so I've already alerted some of the neighbors that it's going to be too bright, and I've already brought it to the attention of the authorities that it's too bright, and I've got some video, and I'm starting the situation. But now I'm thinking, well, again, and it's one of these, it's like the bright white daylight LED that when I show you the pictures off air, it truly is too bright. Never mind. My house is directly underneath it.
22: Well, normally that's what they want in a streetlight, like down the boulevard and whatnot. You
12: correct.
22: Want
12: I'm not on the
22: not,
12: boulevard.
22: You're in this little tiny, tiny place with
12: little
22: all
12: access
22: all the little,
12: road on
22: the little cottages in there.
12: Yes.
22: Yeah.
12: So, but now I'm thinking it's on a daylight sensor, right? So all I need is a flashlight like yours. Put it in a little vice grip. Line that baby up. Shine that thing on the sensor. That light will never come on. Sunset goes down, I turn your flashlight on, that thing is going to think it's 24/7. I'm at the
22: so I'm trying to, because your street is still is a town street.
12: It is plowed during the winter. I have trash pickup. I am on town water. I'm on town sewer.
22: So that would be a whatever. What's your utility there? Is that Eversource?
12: Unitil.
22: It's Unitil. Your best bet is to go back to Unitil.
12: Correct.
22: And tell them that their light
12: is I'd like
22: is
12: soft
22: too
12: white, not that's bright nice. White, not daylight.
22: Yeah.
12: Yeah. Hence my statement of it's all about the lumens right now.
22: Well, yeah. And it's true. I mean, you don't need anything that bright, especially in a place like that.
12: I can now read on the porch after dark without ever putting a light on in my house.
22: I bet. Because your pole is right out on the corner of your lot, right? Isn't it right on the corner? Or it's on the opposite side of the street.
12: It's on the opposite side of the street.
22: Oh, it's worse.
12: It's worse.
22: Worse, because now your angle, the light is at an angle now instead of being directly above.
12: Right. I know you could put a diffuser up there or some kind of little box blockade something, but they won't do it towards the street side, and my cottage is on the street side.
22: Beautiful.
12: I will keep you posted on how this goes.
22: Yikes.
12: So, yes. No lights at Watkins Glen. Plenty of light at Bardas Estates at Hampton.
22: Yeah.
12: Yep.
22: Well.
12: So we had a doubleheader on Friday. And my point of all that is I stayed home to watch both races before I drove, to Hampton. I had to see the conclusion of the truck race. So imagine that. I park the car. I can unload the car. I don't have to turn a light on. My Unitil's going to go, Bardas isn't spending the summer here. We don't have any bill from him whatsoever. You're damn straight. I don't have to turn anything on.
22: You darn Skippy. I got all the light. Yep. You like that town in Alaska. Last week they entered they are not going to have nighttime for 58 days or something like that. The sun will not set for 58 days because they're so far.
12: I got them beat then because this street light's going to be on 365.
22: So, yeah. This will be on all the time. So
12: yep.
22: Even after they turn off the water, whether they like it or not, it's going to be lit up the place. So
12: doubleheader on Friday for Watkins Glen at the 2.45-mile road course, so just shy of 2.5 miles. In the ARCA series, we saw Caden Honeycutt got his first career ARCA win. Our pal Jeff McConey had a transmission issue and finished in 27th place. I was texting with him over the weekend. We'll have him on air here in the future to discuss. He's getting ready to head to, I think they're headed to Kansas. So he raced Talladega. He's raced Watkins Glen.
0: I don't think we're in Kansas anymore.
12: Yes. So Caden Honeycutt, first career win in the ARCA series. And what a strange thing happened 2 hours and change later. Caden Honeycutt got his first career Truck Series win.
22: And it went on from there. Do you know that he also won two more late model races on the weekend?
12: I knew he was racing locally at Watkins Glen, but I did not know what was...
22: He went back to North Carolina. And
12: oh, was he? Oh, yeah, was it? Okay,
22: it was
12: that, local?
22: That series that Kevin Harvick owns and his gang.
12: Oh, the Cars
22: series. Yeah, the Cars Tours. Yep. He won one of those races and another late model race.
12: Oh.
22: So I'll tell you, some weekends it's just rolling your way. Talk about momentum.
12: Yeah. So Caden Honeycutt, first career win in ARCA, first career win in Truck Series, couple hours apart. But Brett Cruz was on the pole for the Truck Series. Daniel Hemric won stage one. Connor Zilich won stage two of the truck race. Caden Honeycutt leads only two laps of the 74 at Watkins Glen, but as I said, gets his first career win. Connor Zilich led the most laps with 28 of 74 in the Truck Series with a second-place finish, followed by SVG. Daniel Hemric, Chandler Smith were your top five. A.J. Allmendinger, remember, there was a whole lot of drivers doing double duty or triple duty. So A.J. Allmendinger from the Cup Series got a sixth-place finish in the Craftsman Truck Series.
22: He was in a Ram.
12: Yes. stand by. We're going to talk a lot of Ram in the top 10. Brent Cruz, your pole sitter, finishes in seventh in a Ram, Mini Tyrell in eighth. In ninth in a Ram, Brendan Queen and Connor Mozak completes your top 10. So Ram had three drivers in the top nine.
22: Good run.
12: And it was Justin Haley, who I think might have been 12th or 14th. He was just a little further down.
22: Where is Mr. Haley? I'm looking at the name. No, he was a little down. He was 23rd. So he was down a little bit.
12: Okay. And how about the fifth of five Ram drivers would be Corey LaJoy?
22: Where did Corey end up? Where did Corey? He was 12th.
12: Okay, I did. So I had good. Yeah, wrong driver, right position. Right. I knew somebody was in 12th place. Okay.
22: Well, and remember, Ram is new. All of those trucks are, I do mean, brandy new. Up until the race, where were we just at the week before? The week before was Texas.
12: Yes.
22: Texas was the first time that colleague did a new truck, their new truck. Everything else they've run up to this point, they bought from some other truck team. And remember, they have they have factory support from Ram, but let's face it, Dodge isn't in the cup and all this, and they have all this, the wind tunnel testing, the simulations, and all this other stuff that the other three manufacturers have and offer to their truck teams. This team is flying by the seat of their pants. And I think they're doing pretty darn well, comparatively speaking. Brendan Queen is 12th in the points. Obviously, they are only taking 10 in their playoffs. I think they have a good chance. I think Brendan Queen has a chance of making the chase, that last few races that they're going to determine the championship. But Caden Honeycutt has been doing great. Of course, let's see the pressure that this kid's got. He's in the truck that won eight races
12: last.
22: Caden
12: Honeycutt is driving the number 11 Toyota Tundra, which was formerly the Corey Heim, winner of 12 races.
22: Yeah.
12: Remember, right. They only run 23 a season.
22: Yeah.
12: So, Corey Heim last year won 12.
22: Yeah. He had a crappy season. Yeah. So there was a lot of pressure on Caden to come up, and he hadn't won a race yet. Not a lot of people in the media or that follow this would say, well, Caden's going to win a road course race. That was totally, totally out of the blue, though he has good equipment and he's a darn good race car driver.
12: Right, and but as he said, he is not a road course racer.
22: No, but he wins his first ARCA race, he wins his first truck race, and he goes and wins two late model races in the same weekend. So he had a pretty banner time.

0: Bottom line is, I think he's pretty comfortably in the last, the chase for the truck
1: Yeah,
0: championship.
1: this
0: Yeah.
1: weekend when the trucks race at the Monster Mile in Dover, Delaware, will be the halfway point of the regular season.
0: So,
1: Yeah, I enjoyed
0: good
1: the
0: numbers. Good
1: enjoyed
0: numbers.
1: the ARCA, enjoyed
0: Yeah.
1: the truck race.
0: Yep.
1: As I said, then I made it to Hampton and had
0: Found
1: to
0: out
1: break.
0: that the sun didn't go down.
1: Yeah.
0: Why? I thought the
1: You
0: sun
1: know
0: went down
1: what?
0: there.
1: I've made some notes and I'm formulating my argument for Unitil and whatnot. I think when I send the complaint in, I'm going to send with a clip of Richard Dreyfuss in the movie Close Encounters of the Third Kind, where the bright light is there, the mother alien mothership's about to beam him up, and the whole truck starts rocking back and forth. I think
0: Yes.
1: that's, I know the government released a lot of UFO photos
0: Oh,
1: about
0: yeah.
1: bright lights, and right now I
0: They
1: think
0: don't call
1: someone,
0: them UFOs. What the heck? They
1: right.
0: have a new term for it now. What was the new term? I'm trying to think. I read it in the paper. I was like, what in the heck is this? This is typical government. We just changed the name of it. So,
1: Okay.
0: and it's not, it's, I'll look it up. I'll look it
1: Okay.
0: up. So, it was kind of weird, but you'll be like that town in Alaska. The sun never goes down.
1: Yeah. I'm good. I'm glad you're not playing any music about the sun never sets or something or
0: No, I
1: other for
0: know not
1: that.
0: yet. We have
1: Okay.
0: music for other things
1: Oh, excellent.
0: today.
1: Excellent. All right. I'll let you start to look at that. I'll do a few other things in the news.
0: Unidentified anomalous phenomena. Now, if that isn't a bunch of
1: One more time.
0: unidentified anomalous phenomena,
1: Do do do do do.
0: the
1: Phenomena. Do do do
0: Pentagon,
1: do.
0: the Pentagon and
1: Phenomena.
0: NASA. The Pentagon and NASA adopted this broader term to focus on scientific investigation and reduce the stigma and conspiracy theories associated with flying saucers.
1: So it's no longer a UFO, you are a
0: No.
1: UAP.
0: You're a UAP. You're a UAP. And of course, I looked the term up because I saw it in the news article. And when I went to YouTube, because I have usually comedians playing while I'm packing
1: Yeah.
0: orders, this clip, movie clip, shows up. This older gentleman, this UFO, this UAP crashes in his backyard in this very human-like. But it's got the really flat face and what. It's like a person in a body suit, that just like a rubber body
1: Okay.
0: suit. And the old guy just takes him in, feeds him apples because he really likes apples, and he's just in the house. And his lady friend comes over, and says, "Yeah, what is that?" "Oh, he crashed in the backyard, and I gave him something to eat. And he seemed kind of scared at first, but now he seems to be comfortable. He's just sitting on the couch. We watch TV together. He never says a word." I got to find out what the movie is. I'm sure somebody out there knows what it is,
1: You watch
0: but it
1: some
0: is kind of
1: weird
0: funny.
1: stuff. You complain about my music selections.
0: Oh,
1: I'm not sure what's playing on your YouTube. Unidentified anonymous
0: anonymous,
1: phenomena. Okay.
0: anomalous, not anonymous, anomalous.
1: Anomalous.
0: I.e.,
1: I'm calling it UFO.
0: we have no idea what it is,
1: I'm calling it a
0: but
1: UFO.
0: I don't know.
1: Yep.
0: God only knows.
1: All right, that was Friday at Watkins Glen.
0: Yeah.
1: Saturday afternoon, we had Connor Zilich on the pole. Brent Cruz, who was your pole sitter for the trucks, now driving in the O'Reilly Series. Brent Cruz took stage one. Connor Zilich winning stage two and winning the race, leading 20 of 82 laps. This is the third consecutive win at Watkins Glen in the O'Reilly Series, formerly Xfinity Series, for Connor Zilich. He is, quote, undefeated at Watkins Glen, end quote. There was a last lap, last corner
0: Oof.
1: pass
0: Oof.
1: for the win.
0: Jesse.
1: Jesse
0: Oof.
1: Love led
0: Felt
1: all.
0: horrible. He in his own words, he made a mistake.
1: Jesse, yep.
0: Overcooked the corner, locked up the left front or the right front, I can't remember what it was.
1: Yes, this was
0: And
1: one of those. The two guys, Jesse Love and Connor Zilich, are best friends. They've been
0: yep.
1: racing together since they were, what, age 8 or 9. We've met both of them at Lime Rock. We've raced both of them at Lime Rock in the go-karts that we went down in the endurance karting series. And again, they're pals, and

0: Jesse Love was very emotional, that he said he embarrassed himself, he embarrassed his sponsors, he made a mistake, and as you said, he overcooked the corner, went a little wide, locked up a tire, and it opened the inside for Connor Zilich to make the last lap, last corner pass. And Jesse Love was devastated by that and said, I just want to beat this kid. And he said, yeah, we both cause each other a lot of pain. And referencing Jesse Love won the championship, even though right. Connor Zilich had more yeah. wins last season.
1: Yeah. Yep.
0: And this is two guys that, yeah. So Connor Zilich, as you may recall from last year, after winning Watkins Glen in 2025 in the Xfinity Series, climbs out of the car, steps on the window net that is draped outside of the car, yeah. slips. Connor Zilich's feet go inside the car.
1: Head first.
0: And he goes head first, collarbone first into the pavement, results in no victory lane celebration, gets neck braced, backboarded out of, leaves victory lane in an ambulance, goes to the hospital, has surgery, plates and screws or whatnot in the collarbone. So this year, when he wins, the attendant in victory lane comes over, pushes the window net down inside the car. Connor Zilich waves him off, pops the roof hatch, sticks his head out and shoulders out of the roof hatch, waves to everybody, and team owner yeah. Justin Marks comes running over with an oversized cushion simulating a mattress and lays it right in front of the driver's door for when Connor Zilich exits the vehicle.
1: Yeah, yeah. They talked about that this week. He says, I think it was at Moody's. Moody says, are you kind of sick of the references now? He says, yeah, we could, hopefully we can put that to rest. But yeah, he came out through the roof, and he looked like he
0: kind
1: was
0: of slid down the windshield.
1: Well, yeah. He said he was going to, was thinking about sliding down the windshield, but did he eventually
0: he kind of
1: do
0: creeped
1: yeah,
0: down, it was. Yeah.
1: Either way, he was very careful.
0: No, because
1: you can't blame him.
0: Because what happened last year is yeah. he slid down the windshield and attempted to go down the hood, and he kind of got hung up on the hood pin.
1: Yeah.
0: That might have hit a sensitive spot for him. So he has abandoned the victory lane celebration of sliding down the windshield down the hood of the car. He now kind of shimmies down the windshield and exits over the left front tire as opposed to going towards the front grill area.
1: Oh, a hood pin can do a number on the old cheek.
0: Yes.
1: That would not be good.
0: Yes.
2: Oh, he's a cheeky young lad, isn't he?
0: So Connor Zilich gets the win, Jesse Love in second, followed by Taylor Gray, Ross Chastain, and Brandon Jones finishing in fifth. Brent Cruz, your pole sitter in the Truck Series, your Stage 1 winner in the O'Reilly Series, gets a sixth-place finish and led the most laps with 32 out of 82.
1: And earned the most points.
0: Yes, and Parker Retzlaff in seventh, Shane Van Gisbergen in eighth. So Shane got a third-place finish in the Trucks, an eighth place finish in the O'Reilly Series, followed by Austin Green and Justin Allgaier, complete your top 10 at Watkins Glen for the Saturday O'Reilly Series race. And then, you good on O'Reilly, or you looked like you had something?
1: Nope.
0: Okay, you're good there.
1: I'm moving on.
0: And then, time conflict. We at WSMN broadcast the truck race. We did not broadcast the O'Reilly as we typically do. We're contractually going with the IndyCar race that was being raced at Indianapolis Motor Speedway. Watkins Glen is a 2.45-mile road course. Indy road course is 2.43, so 0.02 of a shorter at Indy road course. So O'Reilly Series started around 3:30. IndyCar started at 4. Thank you to Johnny Ankers for handling the switch. We made the connection, and we had Mark Janes, who you and I have interviewed, the voice of the Indy 500, and does the lead call for IndyCar on WSMN Saturday afternoon. Christian Lundgaard gets the win. That is his second career win. It is his first win with Team McLaren. He led 20 of the 85 laps, and he is in a contract renewal year.
1: Ooh.
0: So Christian Lundgaard in the 27, excuse me, in the 7.
1: Lundgaard?
0: Yes, got his first win with McLaren. David Malukas, driving for Penske, led the most laps with 27 of 85, got a second place finish, strong finish for Penske. Remember, he is the driver that replaced Will Power, so a little bit of pressure on David Malukas.
1: Only a little.
0: Yes.
1: Come on now.
0: Graham Rahal got another podium finish. We talked a few weeks ago that David Malukas and Graham Rahal both got podium finishes back at Long Beach of California, now got reversed positions with Malukas in second, Graham Rahal in third. Joseph Newgarden, your Penske driver, in fourth. And Alex Palou, your point leader, finished in fifth. And Alex Palou led 23 of the 85. So between Christian Lundgaard, David Malukas, and Alex Palou, that pretty much sucked up all 85 laps at the Indianapolis Road Course. Your point standings now, as we have concluded Indianapolis: Alex Palou, Kyle Kirkwood, David Malukas, Christian Lundgaard, and Joseph Newgarden.
1: Well, it's certainly a closer run this year than it was last year.
0: So, yes, yeah. We are now ready for the Indy 500. Yes, that will be broadcast for the third consecutive year on WSMN, as I've signed contracts to carry that race in addition to the other IndyCar races. We're going to have daily updates voiced by Mark Janes of reports from that day of practice and speed and everything else that they do, and whatever else is happening in the world of IndyCar news. We will have those daily updates guaranteed at 1 o'clock on WSMN, and I believe Johnny Ankers is programming it for the morning as well as for the afternoon shift. So right around the time that you and I come on, Bianchi, we will have it, and probably on our morning replays when the Bob's Racing Report is live on Wednesdays from 4 to 6 from the showroom of Alan Mello Dodge, and then replayed on Thursday, Friday, and Saturday mornings. We will be carrying the Indy update as we get ready for the Indy 500 on May 24th of 2026.
1: As much as I would like to go to the Indy 500, I'm not a big fan of crowds.
0: It's a sellout.
1: It is a sellout. 350,000 people packed into a relatively small area.
0: 350,000.
1: That's a lot of people. Yep. I mean, obviously, we could get media passes, though there's a lot of media that attend the Indy 500. Even the Brickyard 400 would probably be pretty darn busy, even though it's probably half the people there. Even a third of the people is over 100,000. That's a lot of folks. But the area is designed to handle it, too, a lot of people. So, and let's face it, people call in every year complaining, the place is empty, nobody's there. Well, no, 90 to 100,000 people are there. That is a big crowd. But when you have seating for 350,000, yeah, it looks a little thin. But you have to take into account the fact that the place is just that big. And the other day I was just, when I was watching the practice for the road course, and I'm looking at, it's a big place, but how relatively narrow the racing surface is. It's not a very wide racetrack. And, of course, I don't know if you saw the special. I'm trying to think when the special about Bobby Rahal came on. I think it was after the O'Reilly race. Or after the cup race. It could have been
0: This
1: past weekend. And it's replayed on FS1, too. So
0: I'm speculating it was probably after the IndyCar race on Saturday afternoon. And remember, I had to give up my crew chief duties, and Johnny Ankers was lead car chief for the Saturday races, as I had the ticket to Iron Maiden's documentary.
1: Oh, that's right. Yes.
0: Yes.
1: You had to go see that Maiden dressed in iron. Yes.
0: Had to go see it. Which the theater holds 40 people. There were 35 there. 33 of the 35 were men. I was in the average median age, and about 20 some of us of the 33 men all were wearing Iron Maiden T-shirts.
2: Reliving our childhood.
1: Now, wait.
0: What do you mean reliving childhood? They're still putting out albums. They're coming to Boston
1: Garden.
0: Now wait
1: a minute. 35 people. What? Oh, this was a practice. You said that you went to see Iron Maiden. Oh, it was a movie.
0: It was the documentary.
1: There was only 35 people there to see a movie?
0: in one of the small theaters, because it was only in the theaters for 2 or 3 days before it goes to streaming or DVD purchase. So again,
1: I thought there'd be more.
0: They did that. Well, again, the only theater in New Hampshire that carried it was Newington. I could go to Lowell to see it.
1: Take your life into your own hands.
0: I want to drive my Challenger home after I drive to there. So that was not even a consideration.
1: Yeah.
0: Knowing I was going to be at Hampton, Newington was hop, skip, and a jump right up to.
1: Yeah. Yeah, that's fairly close.
0: To go to Newington, and it was in the smaller theaters off on the side. It was there a Thursday, Friday, Saturday, Sunday, I think, type arrangement. So I had the – not even sure it was Sunday. I think it was maybe just Thursday, Saturday.
1: When you first sent me a text, I thought you were actually seeing the band perform. And I was, and then you say 35 people were there. Like, wow, selling well, are they?
0: No. The band is coming to Boston Garden on September 9th. Jim Lawrence and I are headed in to see Iron Maiden then. So that'll be, 18,000, maybe with the floor, 20,000. Megadeth is opening for Iron Maiden.
1: Wow. I wouldn't want to miss Megadeth.
0: Yeah.
1: I was just proud of myself. I was listening to Hair Nation on the way home from wherever I was. Where was I even listening to it? Either way. You said, I thought it was Fire Hose, but
0: Firehouse.
1: Okay. it was, I didn't know there was a hair band called Firehouse.
0: Know there was one named Fire Hose because you came in going, guess who I listened to today? And I just shook my head.
1: Yeah. Yep. Never heard of them. Honestly, never heard of them. They weren't bad, but you could tell it was definitely an 80s.
0: 80s band.
1: An 80s
0: they,
1: band.
0: They were an MTV. They had to fit the mold. You had to have the,
1: the long hair and the...
0: Then the spandex and the women scantily clad in the video, and then have the power ballad.
1: Right.
0: Yeah. Sappy lyrics.
1: Never heard of them. Honestly, I said, hey, I lived at Fire Hoses before, but I also lived at Fire Houses. So either way it fit, but I was just...
0: And I hate to tell you, they're still touring. I don't know how many original members, but some of these, when they do these 80s cruises, cruise lines that go out and the ship rocked, the rocking at sea, whatever they,
1: Hey, look at Mojo Nixon went out and did that and came home dead. Mojo lived a very active life out there.
0: Spirited.
1: Very spirited. Indeed. I don't know. I can't even remember where the heck I was driving back from. Because it was a certain amount of time.
0: Did you go to the museum? Because we got stuff up there this weekend.
1: Well, I was coming back from Wilbraham. Because we had the hill climb in Wilbraham. It was wet and light raining all day. It wasn't really heavy rain. The motorcycles were interesting to see taking off. They were sliding all over the place. And the collection of old cars was interesting because they sat there and spun. And we had one of the couples that was there for our monkey show at the at the museum, where the sidecar and the person that jumps around on the sidecar, believe it or not, is called a monkey. And she was doing her thing on the sidecar. When they took off, she had to lean over the back tire so he'd get some traction, and then she tucked down in. Now, when you crested the hill, now she had to get a little bit more active, but it was a big crowd favorite, a really big crowd favorite there, and any of the other cars had a little slippery time. These old vintage vehicles have a tendency to leak oil, and when you mix it up with a little water on the pavement, it can be a little yahoo time. Yep. But a lot of fun.
0: You were back to proving my point. It's not lefty loosey, righty tighty.
1: It's just loosey all the time.
0: No, it's loosey. It's loosey righty. Yeah. When you're loose, you turn the car right.
1: You were loose.
0: When you are tighty, you turn lefty.
1: They were swirling their way up the hill, and it's on Monson Road in Wilbraham, and it's called Horsekill Hill because back in the day, the horses would pretty much be wiped out by the time they got to the top of that hill.
0: So you made it up the hill, Tom Crompton's?
1: I was not able to go because I couldn't sign all those lawyer's papers. But Tom made a couple runs in the car, and he said, once you crest the hill, you make a sweeping left-hand turn. It would not turn, he says.
0: Okay.
1: So,
0: We're going to turn it back to Art Colvin, our producer today in the turret at 196 Main Street, the home of WSMN. He'll give you a few minutes of NASCAR news, and send it back to Mr. Bianchi and myself, Bob Bardas, broadcasting live here in the showroom of Allan Mello Dodge at 13 Marmon Drive. We'll get you ready this weekend in the second hour of the Bob's Racing Report. Truck Series, 5 o'clock Friday. The O'Reilly Series, 4 o'clock on Saturday. Don't forget the Preakness. We'll talk about that next hour Saturday evening. And Sunday afternoon, 1 o'clock for the All-Star Race. 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
4: 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Performance is what Sunoco does.
5: Sunoco cans inject into the car, Bubba Wallace down and away.
4: All Sunoco fuel at the pump meets the same top tier standards as the fuel used in NASCAR. 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Sunoco, the official fuel of NASCAR.
1: For the first time in its over 40-year history, the NASCAR All-Star Race will be held at the Dover Motor Speedway in Delaware. And this Sunday's running of the race will be the longest in history at 350 miles, which will include an elimination of several teams before the final 200. Former Cup champion Brad Keselowski looks forward to seeing how it all plays out.
6: The longest All-Star Race I've ever been a part of, you know. So I don't really know what to expect. I think they have some kind of inversion, and there's like an average finish in each segment and some eliminations. So I guess we'll see.
1: The Craftsman Truck Series kicks off the race weekend in Dover this afternoon at 4:30 p.m. Eastern Time on the NASCAR Racing Network. I'm Kyle Rickey. This is NASCAR Hot Pass on the Motor Racing Network.
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7: A busy day at the Indianapolis Motor Speedway, day three of practice in preparation for the 110th running of the Indianapolis 500, but with qualifying just around the corner, the teams went from pack racing and working on race setups to preparing their qualifying cars. Three cautions on the day, all for track inspections for the third consecutive day, so it's been a trouble-free week by and large. 1,469 laps turned in. Fastest on the day was Pato Award at 227.308, Helio Castroneves at 226.977, and Marcus Armstrong continues a solid week at 226.841. No tow speeds, the fastest Takuma Sato at 223.828. Also there, Scott McLaughlin, David Malukas, and the 10 machine of Alex Palou.
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10: Boston Red Sox were beaten at home yesterday. They fell to the Phillies 3-1. The Red Sox are now 18-25. Boston is back in action tonight in Atlanta against the Braves. Connelly Early will get the start for Boston. He's 3-2. Spencer Strider on the bump for Atlanta. College baseball yesterday, Georgia Tech beat Boston College 9-0, just one hit for Boston College in the losing effort. The Boston U softball team is set to open up NCAA regional play today. They are in Lubbock, Texas. Boston U will play against Ole Miss in game number one. The other matchup in the regional is Texas Tech against Marist. 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
2: NASCAR. It's not just about driving fast and turning left. In the next hour, you will learn about its strategy, sheer determination, sponsorship, and the passion to win. Drivers want four tires and two cans of gas. Four and two. We will give you our version of four and two. Four gears of racing coverage and two Bobs. Bob Bianchi and Bob Bardas. They are the drivers of the number 1590 WSMN sponsored race team, giving you all the NASCAR information that you need to keep you on track and taking the green flag to the checkered flag. And now here's your hosts, Bob Bianchi and Bob Bardas.
3: And pull those belts tight as Mr. Bianchi and myself, Bob Bardas, broadcast live from the showroom of Allen Mello Dodge, 13 Marmon Drive here in Nashua. It's hour two of the two-hour Bob's Racing Report, where we are live each and every Wednesday, and then the show is replayed on Thursday, Friday, and Saturday morning. We always recap what happened the weekend before in the world of racing, give you a little NASCAR news or anything else that might happen in the world of motorsports, and then get you ready for the upcoming weekend. Last week, we saw four races at Watkins Glen, two of which were broadcast on WSMN. At the 2.45-mile road course in upstate New York, Caden Honeycutt got his first career ARCA win. Our pal Jeff McConey finished in 27th due to a blown transmission. And then a few hours later, we saw Caden Honeycutt get his first career Truck Series win in the Craftsman Truck Series. Those two wins, couple hours apart. I don't think that has ever been done in history, and I'm not sure if that will be done again. Two career first wins.
4: Well, let's face it, that is quite an accomplishment.
3: Yes.
4: That is quite an accomplishment.
3: Connor Zilich led the most laps in the Truck Series with 28 out of 74, but finished second with a Shane Van Gisbergen guy. Yeah, he kind of knows how to do a road course. He finished in third in the Truck Series. We're going to talk about him again in the O'Reilly Series and in the Cup Series, but SVG got a third-place finish, followed by Daniel Hemric, Chandler Smith, A.J. Allmendinger in sixth, Brent Cruz, your pole sitter, finished in seventh, Mini Tyrell in a Ram finished in eighth. AJ was the all-star driver of the number 25 Ram. So three Rams in the top 10 with AJ Allmendinger in sixth, Mini Tyrell in eighth, Brendan Queen in ninth in a Ram, and Connor Mozak in 10th. On Saturday afternoon, Connor Zilich was on the pole for the O'Reilly Series. Brent Cruz won stage number one. Connor Zilich winning stage two and winning the race, but he had to come from behind and got a last lap, last corner pass over Jesse Love. So Connor Zilich goes to victory lane, his third consecutive win at Watkins Glen, leading 20 of 82 laps. And that was the victory lane celebration last year that went bad. This year, Connor Zilich climbs out of the roof hatch and does not need the mattress that was placed in front of the driver's window and door by team owner Justin Marks. Jesse Love finished in second. Taylor Gray, Ross Chastain, and Brendan Jones were your top five in the O'Reilly Series. Then Brent Cruz leading the most laps with 32 out of 82 with a sixth-place finish. Parker Retzlaff, Shane Van Gisbergen, Austin Green, and Justin Allgaier were your top 10 finishers for the O'Reilly Series at Watkins Glen Saturday afternoon. And while that race was going on, WSMN was broadcasting the Indy Road Course, which was also a 2.4-mile road course race in Indianapolis. Number seven, Christian Lundgaard, got his second career win, his first win with Team McLaren, led 20 of 85 laps, and Christian Lundgaard is in a contract renewal year, so that might bode well for him. David Malukas, driving for Penske, led the most laps with 27 out of 85 for a second-place finish. Graham Rahal completes your podium position in third, followed by Joseph Newgarden and Alex Palou, who finished in fifth. Palou is also your points leader with a second-place points place for Kyle Kirkwood, David Malukas, Christian Lundgaard, and Joseph Newgarden. So pretty much, with the exception of Graham Rahal, your top five finishers at the Indy Road Course are your top five leaders in points. On Sunday afternoon, Shane Van Gisbergen was on the pole. Ross Chastain won stage one. SVG wins stage two. And the number 97 Chevrolet for Trackhouse Racing, Shane Van Gisbergen, goes to victory lane. We're going to talk about this one. He got his seventh career cup win, all on road courses, with 25 laps to go. SVG has to pit. The rest of the field does not. He comes back out in 25th position.
4: That was 29th. Either way, he was way back.
3: He had to make up 29 seconds.
4: Okay, that's behind, where I heard the
3: 29 seconds behind the leader, which was Ty Gibbs and Connor Zillich battling for out front. Kevin Harvick says, my money's on SVG. Clint Bowyer, Mike Joy, the booth was
4: No, that's not happening.
3: 29 seconds behind. You're in 25th position on a road course. You got to pass all these guys. You got to make up at least 1 second per lap, if not more. And if you lose time trying to get around a guy, now you got to make up 2 seconds a lap. It's never going to happen. Well, it only took 17 laps out of 25 to regain the
4: lead. Pretty awesome when you think about it.
3: And SVG is not done, because not only does he take first place, he then goes on to put a 10-second lead over second place Michael McDowell. It got to the point that SVG crosses the start-finish line, drives down into turn one, starts doing 360 burnouts, and they have to come on the radio and go, keep it moving, keep it moving. You are going to get hit, because there are people still racing to come by you to finish the final lap of Watkins Glen, and you're going to have guys coming down, crossing the start-finish line, racing for position that could. So SVG had to make a full victory lap before he could
4: continue. He run out of fuel or something? Oh, no, I thought Zillich ran out of fuel at the end of his race.
3: Zillich ran out of fuel.
4: Because they were running tight. Well, you know, there were some out there that, well, in commentary land, that were kind of doubtful about how that team was going to do with Van Gisbergen, because
3: and Zillich on Sunday's track
4: they house. they stayed out when that last caution came out, and they said, well, there's no way they're going to be able to come in and get fuel and tires, even though they wouldn't have that threat of running out of fuel. And then, of course, when he did do it, well, it wasn't all that important, because the leaders were trying to save fuel because they didn't have enough. And he was just everybody. He went by very quickly. There's a few things that work here. One, this is a car he's very used to, because obviously we know that the seventh generation car was largely based on that Australian supercar that he was
3: three-time champion, series champion,
4: really, really good in. Even though now you're moving him to the other side of the car,
3: shifting with his other hand.
4: Now, let me ask this question. In Australia, obviously, they're left-hand or right-hand drive cars. Is the accelerator pedal still on the right? I think it is, because, you know, the human species is mostly right-handed. It was just the oddballs that are left-handed. But aren't you left-handed?
3: No.
4: Oh, never mind. is your brother older than you? Oh, he isn't. You're the older brother. I know a lot of people that are left-handed are the oldest sibling. My oldest brother is left-handed. My business partner is left-handed. He's the oldest one in his family. I've seen to meet a lot of left-handed people seem to be the oldest or the firstborn. I don't know if there's any scientific study on that or not, but it's just kind of odd. But you're positioning yourself on the opposite side of the car, and if you've ever been to England or gone to Bermuda on vacation. Some people don't like to go on vacation.
3: I vacation where there is a NASCAR race, and I vacation where there are coffee beans.
4: are they drive on the right-hand side of the road in Colombia? They're not.
3: They drive the same as here.
4: Same as here, yeah. Actually, there's not that many places that...
3: There are some different rules of the road.
4: Well, or none.
3: Yes.
4: Yeah. I saw a bumper sticker the other day. It was just simple. It just said, "This gal's from Columbia." And he said, "Yeah, I wonder if you know Bob." So you see the things that he went through. He comes over here. Obviously, Justin Marks pursued him, saw how good he was. Now, this just didn't happen out of the atmosphere. It wasn't a UAB or whatever they are called.
3: UFO, presently UFO. Known as a UAP.
4: An anomalous, unidentified anomalous phenomenon. There we go, UAP. He knew there was knowledge that this car, this seventh-generation car, was based on the supercars in Australia. He said, I wonder if I can find somebody that's good at this supercar and see if I can get him to come over. And, of course, his first race is the Chicago Street Course, which he wins. So, well, maybe this might just work out. Now, remember, we're under that system that if you win a race and you're – no, actually, that was after you don't have to even be anywhere in the points. You don't have to have a certain minimum in the points. Bring him over here, run him in the O'Reilly series for a year or two, a year. Give him a couple cup races, and one of those happened to be the Chicago Street Course. Of course, he couldn't qualify for the playoffs because he wasn't a full-time driver. But in the next year, he says he's going to win at least one of those. Well, he won, what, four of them last year, four out of five last year. Five out of six last year. So wasn't too bad. It wasn't too bad of an idea.
3: Because yeah, this course, was his seventh career win.
4: There you go. Right.
3: So you have Chicago Street Course in 2024, the five wins
4: and then,
3: last year in 25, and this year in one win on the first. And he finished second at Circuit of the Americas.
4: Right.
3: Right. There was some issue.
4: But again, the only reason that happened, I think, is because he had – there's something about being at Circuit of the Americas that something always happens down there that pulls him back just a little bit. But this was a calculated move under the old system that, hey, I can get one of my guys into the playoff at least because I know he's going to win at least one of these races.
3: And drivers that qualify for the playoffs get bonus payout money at the end of the season.
4: Yeah, it's worth, even if you finish 16th, which you probably did. I can't remember where it was down on the bottom. Even if you finish down there, you still get a couple $1 million extra, which I know seems like small pennies for these guys, but it adds up.
3: Covers a driver's contract.
4: Well, yeah.
3: I.e. Connor Zilich, because Trackhouse signed Connor Zilich to the
4: right
3: to the team as well. They put him in a junior motorsports car in last year in the Xfinity Series, now the O'Reilly
4: Series.
3: And
4: he went out and won, what, 8 races last year?
3: Yeah.
4: The kid's good, but that step up from either one of the two support series to Cup is a dramatic step. And quite honestly, the Trackhouse cars just haven't been up to snuff this year where they need to be. This is a new Chevrolet body; they're working on it. Even Ross Chastain is not where he really needs to be. But
3: so we saw Shane Van Gisbergen get his 7th career win at Watkins Glen on Sunday afternoon, followed by a great finish from Michael McDowell. That's the second top five on road courses or second top five for the season going and coinciding with Circuit of the Americas for Michael McDowell. He led 5 laps. Ty Gibbs, another good finish for him. This was Ty Gibbs' 6th top five of the season. He led 17 laps. He was battling with Connor Zilich until Connor Zilich was overworking those tires and ended up popping the right front and ended up having to pit, which kind of ruined his day. The box score did not reflect how well Connor Zilich did. Stablemates to SVG. So it's SVG, McDowell, Ty Gibbs in third, Chase Briscoe in fourth, Tyler Reddick in fifth. Then you had a very nice day for Richard Childress Racing with Austin Dillon in 6th and Kyle Busch in 8th. In the middle there in 7th was A.J. Allmendinger. And another road course guy that we talk about, Austin Cindric, highest finishing driver for Team Penske with Austin Cindric in 9th. And John Hunter Nemechek, nice day for Legacy in 10th.
4: So we see some drivers that are really good at at street course or road courses, and Michael McDowell ranks right up there. Now, Michael McDowell wanted to kick himself in the rear end for maybe not staying out and following Van Gisbergen, but he said, this guy, you're out in front of him, and you think, okay, we're holding steady now, and then all of a sudden,
3: he finds an overdrive.
4: He just goes by you, and almost all the commentators I listened to this week do not feel that he is out there performing at the top of it. And he comes out of the car and he says, "I didn't really have as good a car as, and I can't do a Kiwi accent, but I can't." He says, "The car wasn't as good as it could be, and we got some places to work on." And really, you just won the race by seconds.
3: Ten seconds.
4: Not
3: after making up 29 seconds.
4: Yeah. And he's just, as everybody says, he's just so darn smooth. And road course racing, as you well know from all your training and whatnot that you've gone through the last couple of years, it's being smooth and you're knowing your brake points and knowing what the car takes. Now, one of the things that always comes up when other drivers are talking about his driving is he uses a clutch. And these transaxles do not need to use a clutch, but I think it makes a difference.
3: On my text, Mr. Bianchi, Sunday afternoon, I was texting with Kevin Terrigny, super modified champ and friend of WSMN, and he said, this guy's unbelievable. And my comment to KT was, I said, it's his use of the clutch, is my opinion.
4: I think it is.
3: Because the SMT data that all teams can watch, right, what every single driver does, how they steer, how much throttle, when they brake, what the line, what the trajectory, all kinds of stuff that they want to see is shared across the board. Every driver can see what every other driver is doing, and they cannot replicate what SVG is doing. And that's, so I stand on the premise of it's SVG using the clutch that all the other drivers don't do, does something to save the tires, ease those transitions into the corners, and make the drive off.
4: There's not a lot of people that drive standards anymore out there in the world, and they're hard to find. And I had conversations this weekend at the Wilbraham Hill Climb, so I come down into Wilbraham, and I'm on top of the hill where the course ends, and I don't know how I ended up there, because the last time I went there, I came in down on Main Street. All I did is I put the little GPS, take me to Main Street. So I end up at the top of the course. When you get to the top of the course, you make a 90-degree right-hand turn, and then you're in the wilderness trying to find your way home. Well, I recognize where I was because I'd done the hill climb before, so I'm coming down, and it's well marked. There are signs, turn here, hill here. It's beautifully marked, which wasn't when I did it a couple of years ago. So I get down to the end, and, of course, they have Main Street one way going towards Monson Street from the end I was on. And I stopped the first gentleman, and I said, I'm a presenter for the New England Racing Museum. What do I need to be? He says, well, go see, I think it was Oscar, the next guy over. So I pulled up to Oscar, and I've got my Corvette. And he says, oh, are you presenting today? I says, well, in a way, I'm here with the New England Race. Oh, just park over there. And so I'm parked between a Lotus Esprit and a Ferrari.
3: Slumming it, were you?
4: Yeah, with my Corvette. And so I park it, and I was like, well, this is pretty easy. It was, I don't know, maybe 100 yards to get to where our tent was supposed to be set up, but it wasn't. They didn't get it set up, which was fine. And met with Tom, and we had a few other guys from the museum there, and just talking to people and showing them the motorcycles that were there. There was a 1916 Indian that did make the run up the hill.
3: Nice.
4: Very interesting. It had a, I don't know, like a liquid methane headlight on it. It was a gas headlight, which is just absolutely incredible. And I said, does it still work? Oh, yeah. Yeah, you just go down to the hardware store and you buy the gas and you load it up. You pump the little thing on top. And it also had a pump, not kind of like a siren, but you'd pump it and it would go, wah! So that was their horn on the thing.
3: Okay.
4: So several times I went back to the car to get things, and And there's all kinds of people looking at my car. I mean, there's a Ferrari, there's a Lotus, there was an older beautiful classic car, and they were all lined up at an angle on the lane that's blocked off. And I'm thinking to myself, why are they looking at a 2017 C7 Corvette when all these other exotics?
3: You needed
4: are here,
3: the NFS sign, not for show.
4: Yeah, well, I didn't mind it. It was obviously it drove down in the rain. It wasn't certainly wasn't all that clean, but the backside of that car is so flat, it just I can drive it home from the car wash and it gets dirty on dry roads because the stuff just, you know, that wind swirls in the back. So, we talked a little bit last hour about it. It was fun. It was, I would prefer it to have been dry weather to see what these guys can do bombing up that hill. And some people, there was a lot of folks there, even though it was
3: drizzly, bad weather,
4: and cold, yeah. You know, 55 to 60 degrees. A lot of families there. We were describing to people, so, well, why a hill climb? Well, back in the early 1916s, 20s, hill climbs were a way of a producer of motorized vehicles to prove that, look what my vehicle can do. And it was mostly to transport goods. Look at this hill. My truck or car can motivate up this hill and carry the goods up.
3: Loaded with XYZ product.
4: Yeah, loaded with whatever. And naturally, since the second car was ever produced, I'm going to outdo you. You know, the Ford Olds race and all these guys that produced these vehicles back in the early days. Now, Tom Crompton's ride is a 1936 Model T that was made and hand-built into what they call a big car racer, kind of a canoe shape, if you want to call it, like a big cigar, and the axles stick out in the side and open wheels. And I love showing people that car because it's absolutely gorgeous. It's a beautiful, beautifully restored car that Pappy Woods, who was a Native American Indian from Maine, he built several of them, hand-built them on the old English wheel, bending the metal and stuff. Beautiful, beautiful car. Painted them and had them lettered and stuff. And Tom's is called the Tomahawk Special. Well, people come, oh, that Tomahawk, that's not very nice to move. Well, a Native American Indian built that, and he was proud of that, and he liked, and that's why it's preserved in his name now. And I got to meet Pappy several years ago at the vintage race they used to have at New Hampshire Motor Speedway. And Ray Bosno brought one of his midget cars up there. And Pappy was hard of hearing, pretty much deaf. His sight wasn't all that great. He had cancer, and everybody there knew, we're going to put Pappy in this car, and this is going to be his last time. You know, he's not going to have a chance. You couldn't wipe the smile off his face. They fired that thing up. All Ray Bosno's cars run. We lost Ray last winter, and put him in this car, and out on the track he goes, and he is hauling it around the track, and you could hear him getting into it. You couldn't see it because when you're in the infield, you really can't see. And then he come bombing by the flag stand. Wow, away you go. So the flag man's up there, and they get four or five laps, and then he starts waving the black flag because it's time to come in.
3: It's lap seven, it's lap eight, it's lap nine.
4: Pappy's not having any.
3: He can't see the black flag.
4: Pappy can't see. He can't hear. They gave him a radio. That was kind of useless because he's deaf as a stone.
3: He'll run out of gas sooner or later.
4: They sent the tow truck out. They sent the tow truck out after him. So the tow truck was having a hard time catching up to him. Finally caught up to him. Told him it was time to get in, and he had a big smile on his face, and in he comes. That just made his day, and he passed away less than a year after that. But I have a great picture of Pappy Woods, Bentley Warren, and Dave Dion together. You know, the great big smiles, and then the gal that was his caretaker was in that picture too. I've got to find it somewhere in my photo somewhere. I'd like to find that and have a nice framed picture of that, put it up in the museum, because that car that he built ended up going into some storage container in a backyard somewhere for many, many, many years when Tom found it, and then just did a beautiful restoration on it. And I enjoy showing people that car and telling them about racing back then. Tom raced this for a few years, quite a few years, actually. But those cars had a tendency to lose wheels in the olden days. So, and, well, even in modern days, it could happen, too.
3: And you lose a wheel on one of those, you get more than a crew chief suspension for a week.
4: Well, the thing digs in and it does the cartwheel. So on the front axles, I'll show them to see these loops that are welded to the frame and where the front axle, underneath the front axle. So if you lose a tire, it drops onto that skeg.
3: It kind of looks like a tow hook. Or something that it will.
4: Yeah,
3: no,
4: it's kind
3: you're
4: of
3: gonna,
4: a loop. Yeah.
3: You're going to strap the car down, or it's used to,
4: yeah,
3: to
4: so
3: do something
4: you,
3: to transport.
4: Yeah, but if you think if the tire falls off, it just falls down and it scrapes along. And there's also cables. There's a stabilizer bar from the outward rear axle to the frame up about where the driver is. And that is to keep the toe on the rear axle. And there's a loop around there because those had a tendency to fall off. And, of course, now you're talking pole vaulting. That would fall, dig in, and then up the car would go up and over, head over tea kettle. And we have a very demonstrative photo of that from Keene Fairgrounds back in the day. And you just look at that picture, that's not going to end well. We don't have any information whether the driver survived that. The driver is still in the car, but the car is vertical, about 6 or 7 feet in the air, with the cockpit looking straight out down the track, and that car is standing on nose end, nose down, tail high. That ain't going to end well. And this is what happened with these cars. So, you know, you explain to people the excitement of those races, and when you went to those races, you had some expectation that you were going to see something horrifically exciting. But just like people that like to go to horror movies nowadays and see these grotesque slaughter movies and whatnot, when they had the board track over in Salem, New Hampshire, they had 7 events there. 5 of them had fatalities during the race. And the place is packed, and the ladies with their parasols and their fine hats and their dresses, and men in their finery and their hats and the ties of the day back in the 20s, because this was during that era, and they come to see some excitement. Now, they enjoyed the racing, and they were aghast when somebody got hurt or killed, but they showed up in droves. They had to have extra trains coming up from Boston to go to Salem. And that, of course, that was the best way to travel at that point in time. Just hop on the train in Boston, up to Salem you go. You get off the train and watch, because the train tracks were right on the back side of Turn 1-2. This great big wooden oval. Yeah, it was an exciting time, but it was a brutal time in racing. There was a lot of people. These were men of daring do, and we had here in New Hampshire, we had a board track, and we attracted the top racers of the day. And big car racing or sprint car racing, that was the cream of the crop of racing back then. Those were the type of cars that ran at the Indianapolis 500. Those were the type of cars that ran at your, not only your local track, but they ran at tracks around the area. And these guys were on tour, and they were stars. They were heroes. The newspapers would write up that so-and-so is coming to town to race at this particular racetrack, and people would show up to see these guys. No, you didn't have the internet. You didn't have, all you had was newspapers. And you didn't really even have that much for movies. Especially when you're talking the 20s and 30s, you had very simple movies.
3: You didn't have the Bob's Racing Report.
4: You didn't have the Bob's Racing Report. You had radio, but it wasn't as exciting as it is now. Yeah, it's and this is some of the things you'll see at the New England Racing Museum, though a lot of our stuff is a little bit more modern, and we're working on trying to get some more stuff that if you're in your 30s and 40s, some things that would relate to what you're saying, because we can't have all real old stuff because you can't relate to that. It's not something that you grew up in. So we try to cover all kinds of genres of racing and eras of racing so that you can see. But it's certainly fun to see the transition of real old race cars back in 20s all the way up through, so you can see the transitions, how things changed in racing, a lot of it having to do with safety, because we really would rather not have people die at the racetrack. Die of excitement is fine, but not dying of crashing in a race car. That's bad, bad, bad, bad.
3: Well, a few other headlines, and then I'm going to circle back with you by turning left, Bianchi, of course.
4: Yes.
3: Trivia question for you.
4: Five.
3: No.
4: Oh, okay.
3: You got to name a driver.
4: Oh, no.
3: There are two drivers.
4: I can't remember my own name after that.
3: There are two drivers in the 2026 Cup season to date that have finished on the lead lap in every single race.
4: Ooh, Tyler Reddick.
3: Correct. The second one will surprise you. Driver who has finished on the lead lap
4: on the lead lap in
3: every single race.
4: I have the stats open, but I won't look over there.
3: No.
4: Well, I don't think it was Bubba, because I think he's dropped out of a race or two. I don't think it's Chase Elliott, even though he's very, very steady Eddie, but has finished every lap this year. Is that what you're saying?
3: Has finished on the lead lap in every race.
4: So finished every lap this year. Probably somebody high in points.
3: I'll give you a hint. Driving a Ford.
4: I think it's Ryan Blaney. Did they say that today?
3: You are Ryan close. Blaney? It is Ryan Preece.
4: Ryan Preece, yeah. Yeah.
3: Ryan Preece and Tyler Reddick have finished on the lead lap in every single race.
4: Yeah.
3: Also, Ryan Preece has announced that he will appeal the $50,000 fine and the 25-point penalty for allegedly wrecking Ty Gibbs in the week before. Also in the news this week, Ricky Stenhouse Jr. has announced a contract extension for multiple years with Hayak Racing that will keep him in the 47 car.
4: And one of these clickbait companies put...

0: with McLaren to field a number 31 Chevrolet for the Indianapolis 500. 100.
1: 100.
0: One, you'll see why I slipped on that, because Ryan Hunter Ray is going to be the driver of that number 31 Chevy for the Indy 500. Ryan Hunter
1: his
0: Ray.
1: His brother's Manta.
0: Yes. His. Ryan Hunter
1: his
0: Ray.
1: His other brother drives a Corvette. His name is Sting.
0: Sting Ray. Yeah. Rob. Yes. Ryan Hunter Ray is the 2014 Indy 500 champion. His crew chief is Brian Camp, who was the crew chief for the 2015 winner of the Indianapolis 500. And Brian Camp was also the crew chief when Kyle Larson attempted the double. Another driver attempting the double this year.
2: Yeah.
0: Late announcement, Catherine Legg will be doing the Indianapolis 500, hopping on a chopper to get her to the airport, to hop her on a jet to get her near Charlotte, to get her on a copter to get into Charlotte. So she will drive 500 miles at Indianapolis for AJ Foyt Racing and then come to Charlotte Motor Speedway and drive for HMD Motorsports. And she will be the first woman ever to attempt the double on Memorial Day weekend.
1: Yeah, and this is significant, the fact that a woman hasn't done it before. She wants to do this for herself. It's nobody has.
0: She has competed a long time in the IndyCar series.
1: Yep. Nobody has expectations of her being able to win the 600. It's possible she could do well in the Indy 500, but. What a wonderful interview. She had an interview with Dave Moody last week and asked her if she was going to be doing any other racing. No, I really haven't got anything on the table. But, you know, you can't.
0: Five days later.
1: Yeah. Yeah. You really can't. I mean, obviously, these deals have to come together before. You don't want to say anything ahead of time. So, naturally, the boo birds come out. Why is she even bothering this? She doesn't have a chance.
0: Right, she's driving for two unknown teams, and
1: she doesn't get a chance in heck. But the
0: underfunded equipment. Yeah.
1: The bottom line is, it's
0: she can and you can't.
1: Well, that's really it. She talked about, because Dave asked her, "Would you like to do the infamous double?" I would love to do that, and she did say that. It's not that I'm going in, that I would end up going in thinking. You know, obviously, she wants to do as well as possible. She's realistic in that. But she says, I just want to, can I do it? Can I
0: do 1,100 miles in one day?
1: Yeah. She
0: in
1: says,
0: two different tracks in two different types of cars.
1: Well, two different genres.
0: Two different series.
1: Racing.
0: Yeah.
1: She says, I'm certainly in the physical shape to do that. And, you know, good luck to her. I hope she's able to complete, if not all the laps, at least a decent amount of laps. And, again, you know, you got to be in a certain amount of equipment. You're certainly not going to be in the equipment that
0: Kyle Larson
1: was in, because, and let's face it, if the first time he did it, he was running pretty darn good, and then the rain came and he had that bad pit stop where he overshot his pit or something. And had he not done that, he was looked like he was headed towards a top five finish, and then it rained, and then it just . Things just didn't work out, and he has said never. He hesitated to say never, but he says, I certainly wouldn't try it until I've left the Cup career, and then I might do it. But hey, you look at what Jimmy Johnson went through. Jimmy Johnson went 3 years without a win before he retired, and then he went over to IndyCar. It had not really much success.
0: Struggled there as well.
1: And had decent equipment, but it's just different. It is just different. And I think in this day and age, it's very hard to significantly change genres of racing. I think it really is hard. I think Kyle Larson was probably the closest to it, because he did a lot of open wheel and still does a lot of open wheel racing. And Jimmy Johnson's, most of his background was on two wheels, to tell you the truth. And then was such a success in stock cars, and then try to go over that. It's just kind of

0: it doesn't flow. And I could see why Kyle Larson could do it, but you know, sometimes things just don't work out. And as they say, que sera, sera, you know, it is what it is, and you move on with your life. It was neat to try, but he certainly has no desire to ever do it again. And then the controversy of the weather delay and not going to Charlotte in time and whatnot. So it is a tough thing to do.
1: Well, this weekend, we're going to have the Trucks Friday night at Dover, Delaware. 1 mile concrete banked track. We're going to have a number of Cup Series drivers, including Kyle Busch, Clint Bowyer back in a truck series, Ross Chastain, Christopher Bell, and Carson Hocevar racing the trucks Friday night, FS1, 5 o'clock. That will be on WSMN as well. Saturday afternoon, we'll have the O'Reilly Series on the CW and on WSMN at 4 o'clock. And then the Cup Series All-Star Race Sunday afternoon, 1 o'clock, WSMN. Johnny Anchors on the switch for connecting to NASCAR. Well, Mr. Bianchi, you and I may not see the end of the O'Reilly Series, or at least I know I will not, because instead of driving fast and turning left, they're running fast and turning left. We have the second race of the Triple Crown this weekend for the Thoroughbreds, running the 151st running of the Preakness. And this is, while the Kentucky Derby is the run for the roses, this is the run for the Black-Eyed Susans.

0: Yeah, never heard of them before, but that's nothing new for me.
1: And this is Black Eyed Susan playing Jessica Haste.
0: Or we could go down the Bardis route.
2: Put something
0: here
2: on for me. Instead of Black Eyed Susan, we're going to Cypress Grove with a wide brim hat.

0: Clutch, the band that James Klein and I just went to go see. And I also have in Worcester a couple of weeks ago, and I have tickets for Clutch coming to Hampton Beach in November. So, yes, it is the Black Eyed Susan is the flower for the Preakness. I had to switch and go to Cypress Grove by Clutch because Clutch is the band from Maryland. Four guys that grew up in high school together and been together for 30-some-odd years.
1: Well, that's saying a lot.
0: One of the most underrated rock bands. And they are from Maryland. The Preakness will be held in Maryland. There are 14 horses in that event, only a handful from the Kentucky Derby, and none of the favorites. So there will be no Triple Crown, as I predicted this year, because the Golden Tempo is not running in the Preakness.
1: He's not feeling so templed.
0: No, because remember, he came from the back, like SVG on Sunday with 29 seconds behind. Golden Tempo was 25 lengths behind the leader and made it up in the last half mile of the mile and a half race at Kentucky.
1: He's a marathoner, not a sprinter.
0: Correct. And this, the second jewel of the Triple Crown, is a sprinter or sprint type race. It's the shortest of the three. The Belmont on June 6th will be the longest mile and a half. Longest of the three, it'll be a mile and a half.
1: So realistically, how many races do a star horse like that? The horse has won the Kentucky Derby. How many more races will that run?
0: They could technically retire and say, we're one and done, and then look to do the stud fee.
1: Tough horsey life.
0: Huh? Yes. again, the horses that did not do well in the Derby, they will probably save to try to run at the Belmont, let them rest up the 6 weeks. So, again, they can then put on their resume. We finished 5th or 10th at the Derby, and we finished 5th or 10th at the Belmont, and that gives us some ranking for future breeding rights and income. What you don't want to do is win the Derby and then finish dead last in the Preakness, because now the value of that breeding right drops significantly.
1: Well, I mean, that obviously, even if they know that the horse is a long
0: champion,
1: as a champion, but it's a long distance horse, not a sprinter.
0: Right. So
1: it's interesting to me that after the Kentucky Derby, they focused almost entirely on that woman who was the trainer.
0: Yes.
1: We don't know where the owner was, or the owner wasn't there, I'm assuming.
0: It's further in the background, I think.
1: Really? Wow. Yeah. Well, I suppose there's probably some people that just don't like to be in the eye.
0: And sometimes you don't know that there might be multiple owners of the horse.
1: Right.
0: Right. Yeah. They just own a stable, and there's 10, 12, 15 owners that all contribute to that. So.
1: Yep. Well, I did watch the race. We happened to be at a restaurant at that time. There was, and I think we talked about this last week, there was a team that was running the race on Sunday, because this was Saturday night, we were having dinner, and of course they had the race on, and it was a pretty exciting race to watch the horses, because that bugger came from way, way back, and look at him go.
0: And the gray horse entitled Great White that you saw rear, throw the jockey, then roll, is entered in the Preakness.
1: Well, it's good that horse didn't injure itself, because he really reared up and then rolled over backwards, and that horses are not designed to be rolling over backwards unless you're a circus horse or something. But
0: yes.
1: We have the All-Star race coming up at Dover, which is neither an All-Star.
0: Let me get ready. Boring. Well, Bob doesn't care.
1: Yeah.
0: We've moved from lipstick on a pig to adding mascara, rouge, a wig, sunglasses, and the latest yard sale fashion attire to try to jazz up something when we could do with two words, Mr. Bianchi. Points race. Just make it a points race.
1: Yeah,
0: why are we running 300 miles at a 1 mile concrete track to go, we'll narrow the field to 20, we'll make it hokey, we'll make it strange rules, and we'll crown somebody the champion of the All-Star race. Come on!
1: Well, when I started hearing what their, the rules that they pick out of the sky for this, and I've said for a long time what they should do is follow the milk bowl rule, they're going to be inverting the field with no penalty. Now, they're going to add up the points from where you finish. So first is 1.2. So I'm thinking, oh well, maybe they're going to do something with that. No, that's just going to determine your starting position for the last 200 laps of this feature. It's kind of like a feature race. But if they're going to invert the field at the end of the heats, so watch the sandbagging. I mean, watch the sandbagging at the end of the heats.
0: I'm being serious. I drink the NASCAR Kool-Aid. I love NASCAR. I love everything about it. I'm not sure I'm watching this.
1: I'm going to watch. I do like watching the qualifying is going to be out around the track, come in for your pit stop, and then the team that does the quickest pit stop from box before and the box behind is time. It's fun. They can come in as fast as they want into the pit area.
0: You
1: want to
0: make it a pit crew challenge?
1: Oh, shut up.
0: Have the driver come in, drop the window net, get out, jack his own car, change his own tires, drop the jack, run around the other side, climb back in, put the pit window up and go out.
1: Okay.
0: Now you got a challenge.
1: Now you're just talking like a man with a rubber head, okay?
0: So I'm probably not going to see the race at Dover for the All-Star race. Yes, I'm watching the trucks. I'm watching O'Reilly up until the Preakness. And then
1: we may be on the road
0: on Sunday. You talked about getting dressed up. Are we going to see ladies in parasols in their finest attire morning?
1: We're going to see old men in their finery.
0: Because Mr. Bianchi feels the need for tweed. He is dressed up in a two- or a three-piece tweed suit and will be part of the distinguished gentleman's ride on Sunday, May 17th, riding for men's mental health.
1: Yes, and you can go on the Distinguished Gentleman's Ride website, and you can contribute to me or Bob. You're registered, too. They could look you up.
0: I am registered. I am not soliciting donations.
1: Well, I'm not soliciting, but if you want to,
0: I am riding my sport bike in my leathers as if I normally would. So this is the, if we're singing Sesame Street here, one of these things is not like the other. That's been my theme song my entire life, Bianchi. I will not be like the others.
1: Yes, you're going to be dressed like the Power Ranger. Hey? Yeah, okay.
0: Am I bringing a top hat for a photo op?
1: Yes, I am.
0: I
1: do have my Iron Shield underneath my tweed jacket because the rider's tweed jacket was like $700. We're not going to spend that. But we have it starts up in Sanmerton, and we'll be up there, and then we can change into our finery. But on the way up, I'm going to have my leather jacket and all that. And, of course, you have to wear a helmet anyways. That's a given.
0: Part of this ride.
1: Yep. And we will be going down to Coffee House. And are we stopping by the museum?
0: We are stopping at the museum as the halfway point. That's the flip around U-turn. And the New England Racing Museum is one of the sponsors of the Distinguished Gentleman's Ride, which is a worldwide ride.
1: Yeah, so it's all over. Yeah.
0: This Sunday, there will be people riding all over the world as part of this organization raising money for
1: men's health.
0: Men's mental
1: because
0: health.
1: Because we is men's.
0: Yes.
1: Yes. So it'll be fun. And according to the National Weather Service, it is forecast to be a nice weekend for a change.
0: Is it? Okay.
1: Yeah, if we look at the national weather forecast.
0: I was on standby. I half expected to go to Sanmerton by way of Laconia and Loudoun. And I half expected to go to Hampton Beach this weekend and watch the All-Star race in the rain.
1: Saturday and Sunday are forecast to be in the upper 70s and sunny days.
0: You'll be fine. We'll have a good turnout.
1: Yep. It's just a nice ride and some decent weather for a change.
0: Wet tweed is heavy.
1: Yes, it is. Yeah. Yeah, not looking forward to riding. Riding in the rain is not my idea of fun by any stretch of the imagination. But we are going to enjoy our time.
0: Yes.
1: And then the week after that, Memorial Day weekend.
0: Well, and then after that ride, we've got the Incidentals. We had Cameron Thomas, the drummer of the Incidentals. They're playing at Stella Blue on Sunday afternoon.
1: Oh, boy.
0: We've had Cameron here in the showroom of Alamela Dodge to talk NASCAR with us. He does radio voiceover work for a number of national companies and does weather reports as well. So a fellow radio man. He is the drummer of the Incidentals. They'll be playing at Stella Blue. They're playing Stonecutters Saturday night and Sunday afternoon at Stella Blue. So I'm not sure which one or both that I will be attending, but you and I will get some music, some motorcycles, and whatever else in for the weekend.
1: Yep. It'll be fun.
0: Yes, it will. We will have a report for you next week. Yeah. So Friday night, thank you to Johnny Ankers for making the connection for everyone. Friday night, the truck race, FS1 and on WSMN at 5 o'clock. 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And Sunday afternoon, 1 o'clock on FS1 and WSMN for the Cup All-Star Race from Dover, Delaware. As always, thank Alan Mello Dodge for hosting the Bob's Racing Report. 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

0: USA Radio News. I'm John Summers. President Trump's headed back to the U.S. after a high-stakes summit with Chinese President Xi Jinping in Beijing.
1: The two leaders discussed the ongoing war in Iran, among many other topics, with China considered Iran's largest trading partner. Trump said Xi wants the Strait of Hormuz open as soon as possible, just like he does. Trump also noted that he has invited President Xi to the White House this September. I'm Mark Mayfield.
0: The Yale School of Medicine's accused of racial discrimination in how it selects its applicants. Thursday, the Civil Rights Division of the Justice Department said a year-long probe into Yale showed the school's admissions department intentionally chose applicants based on their race. Vice President J.D. Vance says American taxpayers have been getting fleeced by fraud in the federal government for decades. He traveled to Maine Thursday to talk about the Trump administration's effort to combat fraud.
2: When the president of the United States said, J.D., we've got a fraud problem and I want you to tackle it, I was so proud and so happy to be able to do it.
0: Vance said it impacts multiple victims, including taxpayers, doctors, and patients. Earlier this week, Vance said it appears mainly blue states are not taking the crime seriously. A dozen hospital employees in the Netherlands are under a six-week quarantine due to a breach in hantavirus protocol. The incident occurred last week when Radboud University Medical Center admitted a patient infected with hantavirus linked to an outbreak on the MV Hondius luxury cruise ship. Officials found the patient's blood and urine were not processed under the strictest protocols required for this specific strain. 12 employees must go in preventive quarantine as a precaution. NATO Secretary General Mark Rutte joined the Bucharest 9 and Nordic Allies Summit in Bucharest, where leaders from NATO's eastern and northern flanks discussed strengthening air and missile defenses. From America's News Network, USA Radio News.
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9: This is WS Events Life for Today for May 15th. Happening on this day in 1928, Mickey Mouse appears for the first time. And in 1940, the first McDonald's restaurant opens. Born on this day in 1937, Madeleine Albright. In 1953, George Brett. Dying on this day in 1886, Emily Dickinson at 55. And in 2007, TV evangelist Jerry Falwell. He was 73.
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9: 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And that's WSMN's Life for Today for May 15th. 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
1: 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If it's broken, out of order, or just not right, you can be sure your host will get to the bottom of it unlike any other. 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Unique and surely one of a kind, just like Nashua. Your host, George Russell.

0: All right. Feed the hole. Yeah, it's the new single from Signal Red. I move it down. All right, it's a Friday morning, 5:15, 2000. Yeah. Let me know when you're ready. You ready?
1: I'm fine. Okay. Don't pick on me. I'm not in the mood today.
0: Oh, okay. All right, listen, let's start this show off the right way here this morning. 5:15, 2026, viewable at WSMN.live, NPTV6.tv, Comcast Channel 6, Nashua. All right, keeping you pumped up till 9. Hey, look, enjoy this weather. I told you for the last 3 days, that's it. It's all over after this. Summer starts on Sunday, and it's going to be brutally hot, just like I predicted as it would be, and we are off to the races till August.
1: When did you predict that?
0: Because you don't listen all the time, okay, Dave? So do me a favor. Get off the mic already. We're not even going to start this 7:09. I got 2 hours of this. Ain't going to happen. Just not going to happen. I had a great intro for you, and you know what? Now I'm not even going to play that. You go. What?
1: That's what
0: Ladies and gentlemen.
2: Ladies and gentlemen.
1: No, not that again.
2: County Treasurer. Mr. Dave.
0: Nobody gives you that, do they? Ladies
1: and
0: gentlemen.
1: No, that's true.
0: Back after his long hiatus, folks.
1: Wow. Oh, a new one.
3: Ladies and gentlemen, Phil Kincaid.
1: Wow.
0: Oh. That's right.
1: Love it.
0: And to my right. Yes, on a Friday.
1: I have the lady.
0: Of course.
4: I love that. Barbados.
0: That is the voice of Phil Kincaid. Of course, Bob and Dave, we're here on a Friday morning. Tons of things to talk about here. Hopefully, you're going to have a great day today, and it's off to a nice one. Because why? Well, it's getting very light very early, you know? Birds are chirping very early in the morning, and it's a great thing. It's staying later, and we wait for this, you know? I don't know what happened in the spring. It just happened. You know, we went 40s, 50s. We had like one day in the 70s. And then all of a sudden now 95 on Tuesday. That's the way it goes in New England. 92, 93 Tuesday.
1: Wow.
0: Welcome back, Kincaid. You were gone for a while, and, you know, I kept in touch with you for a bit.
4: For a couple of days before my phone was stolen.
1: Yeah. Oh, was that your story?
4: I can look at this guy. This guy
1: I
4: has
1: can get
4: this
1: back
4: guy,
1: at you
4: this
1: now.
4: This guy has you have no cause to talk. You don't have a leg to stand on. Your phone, you lost your phone. You don't even
1: well,
4: know.
1: We don't
4: you
1: know.
4: Don't even know
1: it,
4: when you lost your phone.
1: It could have been stolen.
4: You don't know. I know exactly what happened to my phone.
1: You do.
4: I do. I know I was I got on the Paris Metro at Gare du Nord.
1: Yeah.
4: And I rode it two stops, and when I got off, the phone was gone. I got on the metro. I had the phone in my hand. Okay, so I get on the train. I put the phone in my pocket. Two stops later, I get off the train. I go to hit my phone. It's not there, and I know immediately exactly what happened.
5: You were in the wrong part of town.
4: It was literally. I know that the 2 minute stretch from when it was in my pocket. You know,
1: really?
4: And you know, and the thing about it is, you let your guard down for like just 2 minutes. And it's gone.
5: It's the city of love. No one's going to take your
4: phone.
5: No, but
4: here's... Okay, so...
5: No crime is ever going to be committed.
1: Hey, it sounds just like mine almost. I was on a boat, and I had a phone,
4: I was on a metro subway. The guy took my phone and was gone.
1: Really?
4: If some guy stole your phone on the boat... Plus, I was able to find out... I know where my phone is. My phone is in Sicily.
1: Oh.
4: Because I had to find my phone. I mean, my daughter was a trusted user. She searched for the phone. It was in Sicily. That's where it ended up. My point being is that, you know, it happened so quickly. And then what you do right away is, literally, by the time I walked up the stairs onto the street, we had my wife's phone. She logged into our T-Mobile account, and we shut the phone down.
1: Very good.
4: I mean, literally within 2 minutes of when it was gone, we had shut the phone down. But then you sit there, and you have... You have to understand, in today's world, everything is on that phone.
1: I know.
4: Fortunately, I have a separate app, which I put all my trip information in, which I had put on my wife's phone. And so she could log into my account And she could see where we, because I would not have remembered the hotels that we were staying in. Because we stayed in 8 different cities all through Germany. I would literally not have known where to go. But all the information was in the app and on that she could get into on her phone. And after that, I had nothing. Because if I go to her phone and I want to log into one of my accounts, mm-hmm. even though it says we want double authorization, we're going to send a confirmation to your phone. I don't have my phone. So and what are you going to do? And then the other thing is that I had one. So I have a password manager that I keep that manages all my passwords. If I get into that, I have all my passwords. I don't remember passwords anymore because you want to have passwords that are so difficult you can't remember them. No one can hack them. So now what happens is I go in to log into my password manager. It wants to double notify me by sending an email to my secondary email account, which is a Google account. Guess what? Miraculously, I remembered what the password was to that Google account, right? So I go to log in my Google account. We want a secondary authorization sent to the phone. I couldn't get anywhere. I couldn't do anything. I couldn't communicate with anybody. So in order to tell George I lost my phone, I had to go into the stations, send a comment. And I was going to send a comment that said, this is the worst radio station in the world, because then I know he'd notice it. Right? Yeah. But I just said, I lost my phone. If you need me, here's my wife's email address. But, it was a hassle, but I did a lot of reading. You know, the International New York Times, I'd read a lot of that. And so in the grand scheme of things, I didn't miss it all that much, except, you know, everything that was in there. Was we had to go to the because we had 8 different train connections. We had to go to the German train thing, but because my confirmation number was in my TripIt app, I could show it to them and they printed out all my tickets for me, and after that we were fine.
0: The question is, Dave, are you buying that? He's had plenty of time to think about this.
6: I don't know. Yeah, he sounds like he's did a lot better than I did, apparently, because I was a nervous wreck, and I don't have a lot of that stuff that he was saying. So.
0: Well, there wasn't any whorehouses where he was going.
6: Come on.
0: Let's face it. He was in a high class area.
6: I'm a public official. You can't talk like that.
0: You're not a public official in Amsterdam.
5: That you know of.
0: You're nobody.
5: That you know of.
0: You're nobody.
6: But anyways, you
0: so what?
6: Like
0: so was somebody bang into you? Did you feel? Do you remember?
4: No.
0: What'd you have in your back pocket?
4: It was in my front pocket.
0: They got it out of your front pocket. They're good.
6: Wow.
4: Interesting.
6: That's what mine was.
4: On a trip last fall when we were in Morocco, someone tried to pickpocket me. And the funny thing about that was I knew that because they were trying to get into my right front pocket, and I had my camera was in my right hand, and when they and it was down low, and when they went to reach into my pocket, they hit the camera. And I remember that. I remember there was someone tripped and bumped into me. And at that point in time, then I felt this hand hit my camera trying to get into my front pocket. There was nothing in the front pocket then. But that's like twice in the last 6 months that I've been, and I've never been pickpocketed before. But interesting, when we went, as we were traveling through Germany, we would stop and we were at the hotel and go, my phone was stolen in Paris. They go, oh, yeah, sure. They go, of course, that's Paris. You know, anyway, so. Be careful out there.
5: So what'd you do for pictures then? Did you have to use your wife's phone? Did you get a burner?
4: No, I have a nice SLR camera. I took all my photos with that.
0: Oh, yeah.
6: Were you on a cruise at all, or was it just flying from one?
4: No, this trip was a drinking trip. They're all drinking trips.
0: this was a drinking trip for wine and whatnot. If you notice in all of his excursions, he goes back to France quite a bit.
4: Yeah,
0: it seems to be the hub. Yeah.
6: Maybe he likes the wine over there.
0: Well, of course he does. Who doesn't?
4: Well, so the idea of this trip
0: just,
4: is...
0: It's not the wine. It's the atmosphere. Yeah. He's caught up. He's a Renaissance man, this guy.
4: It's the cafe.
0: Oh, I can't wait to do some pictures of you now. My turn.
4: It's the cafe culture, you know? You sit there and you watch people go by.
0: That's it.
6: Amsterdam had a cafe.
0: This is it.
6: And an aroma that was strong that you could smell quite a bit.
5: Very similar to the Massachusetts state flower.
0: What is that, Bob?
5: What do you think the Massachusetts state flower is? Yeah.
0: Okay, gotcha.
6: Ah.
0: Yeah. Coming to a town near you soon.
6: $4 trillion
0: spent on telling people not to smoke cigarettes, but they put about $500,000 into it's okay to smoke pot. Yeah, so.
6: My sister and her husband went to France. They loved it, but they didn't like Paris.
4: There's something seriously wrong with them.
6: They went all over the place. They They saw other areas were much better, much nicer. I don't know, but I don't know.
4: Paris is the greatest city in the world.
6: Really?
4: I've been to Paris 12 times.
6: Okay.
0: Wine's really good, man.
6: Have you ever seen the cathedral that was burnt?
4: Yes, we went back. I was there just before the fire. I was there. And we went back this time, and the restoration is stunning.
6: Yeah, it looks on TV. It looks brutal.
4: Absolutely stunning. But here's the other side of it is that I remember the first time I went to Notre Dame was in 1982, and it was dirty and dank, and when you walked into Notre Dame, you felt like you were seriously walking into medieval France. It was that evocative. And over the years, what they did is they cleaned it all up. And so now you walk into it, it's beautiful, it's gorgeous. But it doesn't have the same sense of connection to medieval France that you got originally.

0: Ma'am. Well, I've been holding the fort down. So that the chair was nice for you when you came in.
1: Thank you very much.
0: You're welcome.
1: Appreciate it.
2: So going through Germany, did you hit the castles, or what was the point of the trip? Or the highlight of the trip?
1: This was a... The highlight of the trip, I would say, would be Nuremberg, where we went to the museum, and we went to where they had the Nuremberg trials. That was fascinating. And Dresden is an absolutely stunningly beautiful city. You know, it was famously firebombed, you know, during the war. And actually, all the cities that we went to, when you look at them, they all say like 80% of them were bombed out during the war. And so it's kind of, you know, we were in Würzburg, we were in Cologne, we were in Leipzig, we were in Dresden, we were in Nuremberg, we were in Berlin, and then Hamburg. And it was great. The German people were really extremely friendly. Mm. And it was just getting a kind of a survey tour of those major cities in Germany. Würzburg has a residence. They call it the residence. It's this chateau, which reminds you of like Versailles. It's stunningly picturesque and ornate. So yeah, it was a lot of fun. I want the trip to be easy, so we just took the train. I did not drive anywhere, and in six of the eight cities, when I got off the train, I could see the hotel, and I just walked across the street, got in the hotel, and then usually if you're near the train station, that you're near public transportation to go anywhere else you want to be able to go, and so you know, it was 2-3 days in each of those cities, and it was a real nice time.
3: Sounds very nice.
0: Well, listen, there's a ton of stuff going on here in the city, and last night, which you can watch on National Public Television, is the press out that we did last night in the deluge, okay, over at 3 Pine Street for the Sculpture Symposium 2026.
3: Oh, is that starting?
0: Not yet. And it's going to be remarkable. And I did a great job with that editing and whatnot. You can watch it today. You watch it for the next 3 weeks anyway. Actually, it's 3 foreign sculptures and 1 American this year. And all of these massive pieces of granite slab are outside just on stilts. And they are going to turn that into a work of art. And it was good to see some of the people I haven't seen for a long time. So God bless them all. It's going to be great. Hey, listen, you know, you can always bring them by a water. Go watch what they do. They got to live here. And if you want to, you know, bring them something, some coffee or something like that. So, you know, because, of course, there's going to be, this will be 60 now, believe it or not. 60 monuments around the city. I don't know where they're going to be dedicated to yet. They're all females this year.
3: Really?
0: But the way they are unbelievable at what they do. And
1: what are they sculpting?
0: Well, they don't tell you.
3: Yeah, they're all different.
0: You could go talk to them and ask them, and they'll tell you what it is. But okay. To watch them, this is just like slabs. One of them's got 2 pieces of 8-foot granite just laying there, and they're going to turn that into huge sculptures. You know, and they've done this all over the world, and they are renowned for what they do. Some in France as well. You can go read the bios, NashuaSculptureSymposium.com, of each individual and what they do and what they're going to do. And, you know, they start on the 18th. So here they are. They've been here about a couple of weeks. There's some hosting families, which I think is great. Had I known, well, I did know. I just didn't volunteer. Is to host them, you know, because they need a place to stay. Seeing as
3: at your place,
0: 3 females, I figured I would. Why not? Why not me? You know, and so they've been here in 40 and 50 degree weather. They have to start their work in 85 degree weather on Monday and be out 95 degrees out there doing that. So they will do it. They do it in all sorts of weather. They do it in pouring rain. And what a turnout for a tremendous amount of rain that fell last night. It was heavy duty when we went over there. Yeah, that building is old, of course, and every nook and cranny is filled with some type of artist or something in there. And everybody came down and did the thing and introduced the artists. And
3: what the hell is that?
4: It's with summer.
3: Somebody's snow blow. I mean, blowing.
0: It's
3: something?
0: Summer. Yeah, it's the bank.
3: Oh my God. They don't even. Do they have grass over there?
4: No.
0: No, no. But that's the thing about those that get hired to do plowing and and that they have a. Dave, don't do that to me. Turn your head. Do something. Put a cork in your mouth. Do something. They'll do it whether it needs it or not because they're on contract. They're almost like their oil companies. They come and deliver your oil when you don't even need it if you get a contract with them. You know, they're going to constantly top your thing up no matter what. So that's just part of it's part of the sounds of summer in the city, baby. The mayor Thursday told me there's a new pizza restaurant opening up on Main Street, and San Francisco Kitchen has new owners, and there's going to be a new name of that place. As a matter of fact, brought back old stomping memories. Phil, unfortunately, because of the way that it is today and the people that you meet and you talk to, when you get to my age or your age for doing what you've been doing in Nashville for as long as you have, you start meeting people that have, you know, been doing it for a little bit and remember you from way back when. I just could not help remembering some of the stuff that we've done over the years, having met somebody that I had on the radio almost 14 years ago across the street that they remembered the interview. Who are you? What did you do? Yeah, you know. But we go back a long way as well, and I'm in the 26th year now.
1: Wow.
0: And it's remarkable how much technology has changed since then to the point now where, my goodness gracious, I mean, if we had this stuff back then, which, of course, the world was more rotating around just watching a few television channels, it doesn't seem like it's that long ago, but it is. Technology moves extremely fast, as you can tell with you, whatever you're using for electronics today, TVs or whatever. 3 or 4 years ago, if you're able to do stuff, you're just astounded. And you were talking earlier about something that you do because you were brought up in the era of doing it, and that's socializing with human beings. It's never going to get out of you. You really enjoy it. You're a people watcher, you know, and that's a thing. And that's declining, but I do think at some time in the future it's going to come back when these people get off their phones and realize the thrill that they get from talking to another human being or seeing somebody in the same room and talking to them. That's an experience. You know, it's the same experience that we have as people are having on their electronic devices with a little bit more dopamine because you get to see a reaction and talk and stuff. And when there's a lot of people, you know, there's an excitement in the air. So for those that are just...
1: Well, okay,
0: hermiting.
1: It's fundamentally different if you are conversing with someone electronically as opposed to in person.
0: It's not even the same.
1: You know, as my experience,
0: it's informal,
1: right?
0: It's you don't have to worry about hurting the other person's feelings. There's nothing.
1: Well, there's all kind of cues you can't pick up on through a camera. So, you know, the little bit stint that I did when I was doing some editing work with reporters through Zoom, it was a frustrating thing because I can sit here and I can talk to you and I can see exactly the expression on your face. I can hear, you know, I have much better feedback just as two people talking side by side as opposed to looking at a two-dimensional screen and trying to understand exactly what the cues
0: Why
1: are.
0: Why bother?
1: Because I could joke with you. And you know you'll know it's a joke.
0: Might try that in text.
1: Or even on a screen. If I want to crack a joke, can be so easily misinterpreted in that way.
0: Yeah, absolutely.
1: It's very frustrating.
0: Just so you know, just one last thing on that. I want to continue to help promote that because you know, these people aren't from here. It's going to go till June 6th. So last night was the opening, and there's an actual meals program. That you can sign up for, naturalsculpturesymposium.org. You think in this day and age today, people wouldn't have these long, lengthy website addresses. You know, that's another thing that's out the window. We don't need to have georges.com. It's ridiculous. You know what I mean? Visit them May 18th to June 5th, 10 a.m. to 5 p.m. They'll be working every day, 3 Pine Street. Can't miss them. I remember when they used to do these... carvings at the NIMCO building down in the back behind right where the woods is, which is now getting ready for more housing. So that's what reminded me of the past. There was San Francisco Kitchen, which is down here. I used to do a live show from there at brunch time at San Francisco Kitchen. That's how long ago that is. And they have new owners, and I believe there's going to be a new name.
3: So I heard it was going to be an Italian restaurant.
0: Another one?
3: That's what I was told.
0: You see how well they're doing.
3: Years ago, they had a one of the waiters there that were there for, he was there forever. Everybody knew him. He was really good.
0: No.
3: But I haven't been in there a long time. Brian McCarthy, rest his soul. He used to like that place.
0: Brian's a great man. The barriers on downtown Main Street are not as many as they used to be. Mayor confirmed yesterday these businesses are paying for them. Do I know how much? No. That's why we see a big gap here outside of our window on Temple, Pearl Street. It used to be all the way to the corner. It is not anymore. And across the street. So traffic will be hampered a little bit. They still look foolish. They never really wrapped their head around that. Maybe I thought that, you know, you can paint things, folks, without making it look like graffiti. There are artists that do that. But if you hire artists that do that, that's what it's going to look like. You know what I mean? So that didn't work. So now we have these, rusted red Jersey barriers on the street. Notice, Martha's did not use the whole sidewalk this year. Mm. A very small portion for them. It didn't work out as well last year. Well, why? Well, we had like 13 Saturdays that it rained. And nobody really likes to sit out in 97-degree weather on concrete, you know, maybe having being baked to death. It just doesn't. We'll see how it goes this year for that. So plenty of stuff happening. It's all going to open up now tomorrow, Saturday. I forgot to ask the mayor that yesterday, but I know I asked him the week before when he was here last, said no. Is Cone with a Cop over at Haywoods, yeah, if you'd like to stop by. You know, this year's a little bit different. No police and fire in the dunk tank. And I think it's a brilliant, brilliant idea for those from Powell that came up with the idea of putting teachers in that dunk tank and letting the students know that their favorite teachers would be in that dunk tank, because this is going to be packed with people trying to sink these people over there. It should be mobbed. And for the first time in a couple years here, no rain. It's going to be warm, but no rain, because we have been, like, washed out over there. Cone with a Cop tomorrow, 12 to 2, over at Haywoods. Get there early.
3: They're going to have special visitors there.
0: There was a special visitor.
3: As you know.
0: There was a special visitor at the Nashua Mounted Police Board meeting on Wednesday.
3: Oh.
0: We have a board member there, and... Well, it's kind of late, Dave. It's like, okay, never mind, but that's okay. Anyway, we had a special guest at the meeting.
5: Ladies and gentlemen, County Treasurer, Mr. Dave Fredette.
0: They were very happy to have you over at the Mounted Board Police. Thank you so much for showing up, Dave. We know you're a very busy guy with your schedule and stuff, but we just wanted you to come on over and... peruse.
3: It's interesting.
0: Yeah.
3: They're struggling like a lot of groups.
0: Well, you were under the impression on this radio station for a very long time that they were one of the beneficiaries of the 501(c)(3)s from the casinos, and they are too new to do so.
3: Okay. I thought they received something last year, so I was...
0: But if you take a look at the news or papers, and by the way, with the Nashua Inc. Link, which was started by our friend and cohort, yes, Carol Robidoux, who nobody's heard from in a long time, and their number one guy, Dan Splain, his name is, Dan Splain. You know who Dan is, Bob?
3: Yes, it's not, I think it's...
0: Spleen?
3: I think it's a Splain.
0: Splain, okay.
1: Spleen, yeah, that's it.
0: Okay, Splain. Well, anyway.
3: No, it's Splain.
0: Mr. Splain.
1: And Ed River. Yeah. Ed Liver.
3: Yeah. You know what's funny? I met the guy, and...
0: That's a great name.
1: Yeah, yeah. There's Carol Kidney.
0: You're gonna we're gonna use those. We're gonna use those for some more stuff. Anyway, listen, he's gone out on his own. We have another news organization in Nashua, folks. The Nashua Independent.
3: Oh, wow. Really?
0: I love the name, and I met him. Matter of fact, I had to stop the other day because this guy was walking across the street kind of slow. I beeped my horn. He turns around. It's him. He says, you need to contact me right away. So we held up traffic. He runs over and gives me his business card. I says, are you going over to the symposium? I said, we'll talk over there. So anyway, he's out on his own. We're going to see what we can do. I mean, I've tried this 100 times already. It always falls apart. They ain't like the days we did it. Just those days are over. I've tried. The toothpaste is out. It's not going to go back in. But nonetheless, let's see what he can do. And I don't know. God bless him and good luck. It is not easy. We know that. You know, especially if he has to get sponsors. Those... I was talking to a guy that came down from KXL the other day. Mr. Pisani came down, drove down, wanted to tour the studio and blah, blah, blah. And I says, you know, I used to broadcast on that station. You know, but back in 2000, I said, this is what happened this week. It was memory lane because Gordon Humphrey.
3: Oh God.
1: Gordo.
0: Yeah, Gordon Humphrey, Craig Benson, and one other guy from Keene. I hosted a debate with them on the radio in 03. I got an award for it from the NHAB. And that's how I met Gordon. And then Gordon and I started doing some radio. Blah, blah, blah, blah. Gordon bought WKXL many, many, many, many, many years ago. And he's still the owner today.
1: Wow.
0: I can't even believe it. But as I was talking to this guy, he says, how are you guys doing advertising? He's like, it's hard. Yeah. I said, it's a whole new playing field, pal. But as you notice, we are doing something that no other station in the United States of America is doing, as far as I can say. And I can actually say that. If you take a look behind you, look behind you, Phil.
3: Yeah, he probably hasn't seen all those.
1: Oh, well.
0: Huh?
3: Beautiful.
0: 20 local hosts.
3: Great. Beautifully, beautifully done. I'm on.
0: Diversity. On display is what that is. Mm. So Gordon's still in the business and still in politics and whatnot, and they're still alive on KXL, out of Concord. You know, very. It's a station like SMN, but only in Concord. You know, news, talk, and sports and stuff. Ken Kale. We all know Ken Kale.
1: Yes.
0: He does the morning drive show up there.
1: Wow.
0: Yeah. Chris Ryan used to be part of that. I know you know that name, Chris Ryan, because you were the president of the New Hampshire Press Association at one time.
1: Executive director.
0: Executive director, excuse me. Yeah. What the hell's the difference?
1: Well, the there's a board of directors.
0: Oh, presidents is useless. Okay.
1: No. There's a board of directors.
0: Okay, never mind.
1: And the board of the directors has a president and a vice president.
0: Nobody cares.
1: And they hire the executive director.
0: There's the big difference right there. Okay, so anyway, Chris has been highly awarded at NHAB several times over the years. And Chris Ryan was my intern in 2002, 2003. My intern.
1: Wow.
0: And he worked with me for a year and a half.
1: I remember Gordon Humphrey quite well.
0: Of course.
1: When he was in the Senate, he used to have something he called the Golden Fleece Award.
3: Well, sounds like Rowan Amont and Laffin.
1: And what he would do is, every so often, he would send out a press release about something that he voted against that what he considered to be wasteful spending. And it included, he had a picture of, if I hope I'm being accurate, it's been many years, but it was a picture of himself that he had taken at like Fort Knox, sitting or standing next to a big pile of gold bullion. And it would come out with the press release, and it was the Golden Fleece Award. So he had these gold bars signifying that you're being fleeced, and then he would talk about what he voted against, what he considered to be, you know, frivolous
3: waste.
1: Spending.
3: Yeah.
1: And this would come out every so often. I remember it was during Ronald Reagan was president, and it was the PATCO strike when he fired all of the air traffic controllers.
3: Yes. That was early on, 1981.
1: Very early. And so I interviewed Senator Humphrey at the Rochester Bureau of Foster's Daily Democrat, and I asked him about the PATCO strike. And what I remember, this is exactly what he told me. He goes, you know, Phil, it's not safety I'm concerned about. It's whether or not the planes are flying. Seriously. And I didn't. And I remember go, do you realize what you just said?
0: See, these things, though.
1: And I did not use that quote in the story. It's one of those things you make the editorial decision. I know that wasn't what he meant to say. I know that he had flipped it, right?
0: No.
1: So, you know, but it was, I'll never forget that quote.
0: Yeah. I have to tell you.
1: It's not safety I care about.
0: The standards of the way you did things, unfortunately, are not at that bar anymore. Mm. Okay, that's part of life. But we do remember, from not only just here, but in New York politics as well, in the early days with David Dinkins and all that other type of stuff, but over here, everybody had some people had little gimmick thingies that they did. Like, for instance, we'll never forget Ray Burton with his combs.
1: Oh, yeah.

0: car.
1: I remember.
0: He was a character.
1: He ran for governor a couple of times.
0: He did. He did. Anyway, these people are just all of a sudden coming out of the woodwork, you know, back in the thing and whatnot. And
1: well, I remember, now the name is, he owned the Christmas Farm Inn. He was the congressman who carried around a jar of pennies everywhere he went. And he said, you know, if you watch the pennies, the dollars will take care of themselves.
0: No, those days are over.
1: Who was the guy? He owned the Christmas Farm Inn. Yeah.
0: I wonder how he's doing now. Your pennies, nobody wants your pennies
1: anymore.
0: Remember,
1: what was his name?
2: Oh, my God.
1: I could see him, and now the name escapes me.
2: He was up north. Yes, I remember him.
1: And he was a congressman for a couple of terms.
0: His pennies, nobody wants them anymore.
1: Yeah, or you go back even further, there was a former speaker of the New Hampshire House called, his name was Marshall Cobley.
2: Oh, yes, I know him. He's from Nashua.
1: Right. Now, Marshall Cobley, he ran against Norm DeMoors when Norm DeMoors was a congressman back in the 80s. And his campaign was, he carried around a pound of hamburger with him on the campaign trail. And his point was, when Norm DeMoors was elected, this pound of hamburger only cost $1.20, and now it costs... And everywhere he went...
0: Brilliant.
1: Did he win? No, he lost. But it prompted me to remember my... I was at Foster's, and we ran an editorial. This was my favorite opening line to an editorial. And it was when... It was an editorial. I didn't write it. But it was an endorsement of Marshall Cobley. But the opening line was, they say you can judge a man by the character he keeps. And Marshall Cobley has been carrying around a pound of hamburger for the last 6 weeks.
0: So that was the reversals.
1: Yeah. And so it went on. It was amazing. Well, because Foster's was a Republican newspaper. Oh, absolutely. Very conservative Republican newspaper. We always endorsed Republicans. You could not endorse a Democrat. It was impossible. So the first part of this whole, you know, it starts out kind of giving a shot to Cobley, and it gives a shot to Cobley the entire way. And then it says, it says all these wonderful things about Norm DeMoors. So it's blasting Cobley, it's praising Norm DeMoors, and then the line goes, but Norm DeMoors is a Democrat, and that's the rub. And then it went on, we endorsed Marshall Cobley.
0: Oh.
1: But the whole editorial was basically saying, Cobley's not worth it, and Norm DeMoors has done a good job. But vote for Cobley.
0: Well, they were fun in those days. They're not as much fun as they are anymore.
2: Very different, yeah.
1: Oh, it was totally different, because remember what the union leader was back then. You know, it was a totally different entity than it is today.
2: Completely.
1: And remember, it was in that era, newspapers were really important. They made a difference. And so... you would have candidates wanting to come and talk to newspapers. And that's where people got there. Remember, this is before Channel 9 became anything. This is back in the day when Channel 9 did the news with one camera.
2: And Uncle Gus.
1: And Uncle Gus. And so they would do the news, and then they would take a commercial break, and they would take the camera, and they would point it the other direction towards the weather camera, right? And it just wasn't the same. And then it was also a period of time where local radio was very important.
0: Mm-hmm.
1: Every city had its own local radio station. And they were vibrant, and they had local news staffs that would send... I mean, when I was reporting in Portsmouth, you know, the guy sitting next to me was from WHEB, you know? And they were there. They had somebody there at every single city council meeting.
3: Sure too.
1: And actually, there were two stations in Portsmouth. You know, and so that whole landscape is completely different. Driving in today, I was driving through Lee, which I have to do, and I noticed there what was clearly had been somewhere along Route 155 an accident. A car had ran off the road. And I thought to myself, how would I'm curious, what happened? There's no way for me to find out what happened. Back in my day, that would have been in the newspaper. There would have been a reporter that would have found out about that and would have written a story about it, and you would have known about it. So much goes on today in our communities we know nothing about because there's nobody reporting.
0: Well, you get blurbs. You hear about it.
1: It might be on social media.
0: You hear about it.
1: There might be, you know, somebody might have said.
0: You know, you want to know what, though, Phil? I don't think as many people as interested as they were back then as well. They're too busy with other stuff, and
1: it's true.
0: They just don't care.
1: That's true.
0: They just don't care. Right. As you can tell when we have it. You can already see just

0: Governor Ayotte signs us popping up all over the place already. And again, I did not get a commitment from the mayor yesterday about him rerunning for election, you know, because of my speculation about the Alicia Gregg thing and whatnot, which there's no backing to it at all. It's just my speculation on my part, because I know for a fact that if she wants to run for mayor, she's got to get the mayor's blessing, which means the mayor won't run. The mayor has not committed to not running. He does not know yet, he said. So that means there's a possibility still. Okay. With that being said. Oh, boy, I'll tell you. Listen, there's lots of stuff going on here. The breaking news, of course, is the Nash Casino presents record-shattering $2.3 million to local nonprofits in the first 13 months of operation.
1: Unbelievable.
0: And as I had told everybody back in August when they first started ropping, you, those of you 501(c)(3)s that are part of Gate City Casino are going to take a beating. As I repeat from the show, it was impossible to have both of those places going through the roof. And as we've already had reports from some 501(c)(3)s that have received their benefit thing, it is way down from it was before. Now you know one of the reasons for why they are pushing to get that place built down there at the Castle Hotel, which the planning board canceled.
1: No, well, it's this. They had to postpone it because the traffic study wasn't complete.
0: Understood.
1: So it's going to be this Thursday.
0: Understood, but they're continuing to pound on that, and that's the reason why. And the update of the one that they're building at the Rockingham Mall, from according to Inside Info, yes, Inside Info, not even from Churchill Downs, folks. I know a couple people that are working on the site. They are going to have a 700-seat arena there.
1: A what?
0: A 700-seat arena.
1: Really?
0: People don't know that. Which is going to do what?
1: Could hurt other groups.
0: Well, I mean, hey, listen, if you're 120 years old, this next Friday you can go watch Herman's Hermits. You know?
2: Is it still Herman?
0: Come on.
1: I want to know if it's
2: a tribute band?
0: No, it's starring Peter Nodine, so he must be part of Herman Hermits. How old is he? Please, let's find out.
1: Are they making...
0: Bob, get on that.
2: Well, if they play all their hits, the show's got to be 15 minutes long.
0: Should be.
2: Right?
0: Yes. Wow. Well, at that age, it could be a half hour.
1: They might not even be the real one.
0: It's so brutal today. It's so brutal. Let's talk about that. And as soon as Bob looks that up.
2: They should have Wayne Fontana and the Mindbenders. Remember him?
0: No, we don't remember him. But you know what? This type of place
2: would. I'm telling you now.
0: Okay. Well, this place could have them in there. Yeah. This is the type of place that would book something like that. Yeah, if you take a look at the marquee out there, I don't know. What do they got there, Bob?
3: 78.
0: Okay, that's not bad. I mean, everybody knows the buzz this week was the Rolling Stones release of the two new singles and the album coming out next month. Now, their video was released yesterday, okay? And Mick Jagger and Keith Richards, of course, in their little interviews, have bowed down to the fact that they said, yeah, we used AI. That's what they said. 'Cause it's a thing. And if it's good enough for the Stones, it's good enough for me. The visualizer of the video is of these guys being as young as they were in 1963. And I'm going to tell you what, man, you need to put it on a 75-inch screen with a magnifying glass to tell. That's how hard it is. Of course, and here's the thing, folks. Here is, forget about it. Probably the next to the Beatles most financially lucrative band. Okay, they're still alive. Charlie's passed away. We know that, but it's not Dave or Phil or Bob or George or the Rolling Stones guy anymore, folks. You get what I'm trying to say here? They paid big money back in the day to get an engineer and a producer that's had a track record of good albums to come in and do the mixing. They can use a guy like me. Because you all have the same tools now. They don't use any other tools differently than we do. That's it. So if you have a creative mind and you have an imagination, you can do things that nobody else can do. And it is purely evident on this new video. It is a bang job. I mean, I'm like, this is... So what they just did here, they just raised the bar for others that are going to be coming out. Now, the music itself is outright in your face Stones. And if you're a Stones fan, you'll like it. I am not. I was never a big fan of the sound of the Stones. I mean, probably the Some Girls album was up my alley a little bit there. You know, One Shot to the Body. I really enjoy that song. That's a great song. I never was a Mick Jagger fan of his vocals or whatnot. But they're out. They're doing it again. And tomorrow night will be the season finale for Saturday Night Live for the year. Okay. And Paul McCartney will be with Will Ferrell.
1: Wow.
0: McCartney played bass on a song on the Rolling Stones album. He says when he got done, he got home, he was looking in the mirror. He goes, I just played bass with the Rolling Stones. He said it felt like a kid. Wow. I said, well, the Stones must have said, hey, we just played with McCartney. You know what I mean?
2: I wonder if there's some backlash to all of this AI stuff.
0: It's bad.
2: I mean,
0: I have spoke to some of my musician friends that do this for a living, way beyond what I could do. Right. They're successful, touring musicians, making royalties. Some will admit to using it, some don't. And some use it not for everything. They're dipping their toes in the water. Okay, let me get you. Because, like, these guys are writers. They've done it the old school. All the 90s, they wrote their old stuff. So they're just starting to get used to it. But a lot of them don't like it at all. But as we see, it's making their life a little easier in a lot of ways. I talked to one guy, says, you know, I'm starting to use it more now because my bandmates live here, live there, live here, live there. We get on the phone about getting together. It never happens. Life takes over at our ages. We're in our 60s, man. So I have started using it, one of my friends told me. That's the way it is.
2: Well, if it helps you craft something that in the end ends up being really good, what's wrong with it?
0: That's what I just played you this morning, stuff that I did.
2: Right.
0: And I created, you weren't here, but I created these Milli Vanilli characters of Bob and myself and one of the girls that does a Thursday show. I've turned them into artists in what they look like and morphed them and then put the music to it. And I made a video.
2: I don't have...
0: So you don't know if it's real or not.
2: You know, I don't have... What concerns me is when you see these stories about people who have their AI friends.
0: Well, this is... We're getting into the sickness.
2: Right.
0: And this is the sickness.
2: So it's like anything, you know.
1: I had some friends, AI friends.
0: We're almost at the top of the hour. We might want to talk about...
3: We might want to get some help.
0: I have some friends. Can we talk about?
3: Let's, like who?
0: I think we're going to talk about this. For a little.
2: I think we should explore this.
0: I think we should. Dave, you want to?
2: How many AI friends do you have?
1: A few.
2: Ooh, yeah. Now that's.
0: Can I ask?
2: Now
0: you
2: I know we invented one or two, but
0: we started.
2: I think we started it, but now he's hooked.
0: I was ahead of the game.
2: Hooked. He's hooked.
0: Male or female? If we don't mind asking.
1: They're all female.
0: I gotta give it to him. I gotta give it to him there. And do you want to share some of the conversation? I brought Miss Harrington on the air. You know, remember when I did that?
1: Yes.
0: Okay. Do you have a Miss Harrington?
1: No, I don't think so.
0: Okay. Well, I do. I've tried to tell you people, once you start to use it for what you do, it becomes your assistant. And I am going to show you again one of the greatest things it can do that you have. The graphic artist, their days are numbered. I'm sorry. You never saw it coming. And rest in peace. Some of you out there will still be able to do. But what I try to encourage those who have done an art is you now need to take your art and bring it to the next level by using this, because what you know, the next guy doesn't know, and will bring AI to the next level. That's why with the music, which I fought about, I fought my brain, don't do it, don't do it, you're caving, don't do it. And I did. And guess what? I'm happy with what I'm coming up with, which you couldn't do.
2: Right.
0: He can't do. And the guy next to me, Tommy, can't do it. Stevie can't do it. Buzz can't do it. They're doing it their own way. Graphic artists,
2: but
0: done.
2: Let me pose this question to you. So we all know that in the 60s, when we began to become more electronic in music, right? And the Beatles did all kinds of crazy stuff.
0: Dude, this stuff, we can talk about this for 3 days. It's right. The more we get into this, the more remarkable that is.
2: Right, but what was the difference between what the Beatles are doing and what AI is? Aren't we talking about the same
0: thing?
2: Thank you. Like a synthesizer, right?
0: No, you got four guys in a room.
2: Right.
0: We're throwing ideas off each other.
2: Right.
0: That's what they did.
2: But they took tape and they reversed the tape and they altered the tape and did all kinds of crazy timing stuff.
0: Well, those days are over. But so is the 8-track.
2: But you do it electronically now.
0: The 8-track's over. It went to tape. It went to CD.
2: Right.
0: All right. Same. No different. Everything you listen to today is digital.
2: Yes.
0: FM, AM, AM, radio. Right. So you evolve with it. A guy like you, you could write stories right now that would be off the chart, Phil. I mean, you would get much enjoy. You know, I've tried to encourage everybody, whatever it is that you do, you should enjoy it. You need to enjoy it first. If you're trying to go do it for somebody else, you're going to fail. If you enjoy making music and listening to your own music and somebody else likes it, yeah. If you enjoy writing and you read your thing back and it gets you excited, and if somebody else enjoys it, great, right? But you got to do it for you. Don't do it for the masses, all right? They're too fickle. You could do amazing things. You haven't even dived into this. I have been into it now probably 4 months heavy, and I am very proficient with it in so many areas. And I've turned it on to people who have come back to me after 3 weeks and said, this thing's unbelievable. Yeah. I said, well, I'm glad, because guess what? If you want it now, you ain't going to miss the eight ball. You know, you ain't going to get screwed. I've got old people using it. I mean, 84, 85, who are technically challenged. I would get phone calls all like, hey, and I've told them, here's your new George. Ask George. That's it. And George will help you at your level. Sure. It's a whole new world changer. Elon Musk, of course, they were in China. You could see what they've done with those robots over there, folks. It's not even, your mind's going to go, no. Is it coming here? Yes, it is coming here. Let it help you. Don't lean on it. Don't cheat. You know, think teachers today are having challenges with that, but they know their students and they're going to know, Johnny, you did not write that. I hope they call them on that. You know what I mean? You can learn a lot, and it's a lot quicker for stuff that you're trying to make happen. And in my world, this is the greatest gift I've ever been given. Creativity tools at my fingertips, where I used to have to call people and wait on them. And I don't like the way that looks. Can you change that? And it would take so much time. And guess what else? It's like Bob, you know. Not for nothing, you know, ASCAP and BMI are screwing us. I don't care what anybody says. Beyond, it's not even funny. Guess what? We play AI, they go bye-bye.
3: What are you talking
0: They go
3: about?
0: By, and if they start, if people like me start pushing back on them, they're going to lower their rates. I don't need you. I can play music that I make myself, or just damn near close, that has zero copyrights, no BMI licensing and anything. They are gripping because they're losing that share of the market right now, okay? And that's the way it's going to go. I don't think we're ever going to see, except that you have to go see. Look, what did we just see at the Sphere this week, which was, I mean, excuse me, American Idol. Come on. Motley Crue with Carrie Underwood, the season finale. I can't anymore with them. They're done. Vince has got to go. Now, she already sings with everybody. We already know what she does. She's a very attractive woman, great voice. She can sing anything. The performance was hideous, except for instruments. You can play instruments when you're 90. But Vince was Vince.
4: I didn't even have the interest to watch 10 seconds on YouTube cover it.
0: But, good.
4: You just talked more about it than I know.
1: Good for you.
0: All right, look, anyway, listen. We got tons of stuff to get to on hour number two here this morning. I have a new thing for you, Dave, that's going to help you going forward with some of these sacred space, and to try to bring you spiritually down to the ground. When we get on the other side, we'll introduce you to that. I'm going to bring you over to that event that's coming up pretty soon. All right, so top of the hour, Phil Kincaid, Bob Bottas, George Russell, and Dave Fredette on a Friday morning. Top of the hour.
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0: USA Radio News, I'm John Summers. President Trump says Chinese President Xi Jinping told him China is not helping Iran with weapons.
1: Trump spoke with Fox News' Sean Hannity after his bilateral summit.
2: He said he's not going to give military equipment. That's a big statement. He said that today. That's a big statement. He said that strongly. But at the same time, he said, you know, they buy a lot of their oil there, and they'd like to keep doing that. He'd like to see Hormuz Strait opened.
1: President Trump says Xi wants to see a U.S.-Iran deal and offered his help if needed. On the economic front, Trump said Xi agreed to buy 200 passenger jets from Boeing. I'm Mark Mayfield.
0: Border Patrol Chief Mike Banks is stepping down.
3: Banks told Fox News, it's just time. He's served in the role since the start of President Trump's second term last year. He told Fox News he feels like he, quote, got the ship back on course from the least secure, disastrous, chaotic border to the most secure border this country has ever seen. He previously retired from the Border Patrol in 2023 after disagreeing with then-President Biden's immigration policies. I'm Wendy Swanson.
0: The World Cup's less than a month away, and Trump administration officials expect the tournament to have a $30 billion economic impact on the U.S. Andrew Giuliani, head of the White House task force for the World Cup, says it's not just the 11 cities hosting matches, but the 48 communities holding base camps for teams to stay, which are expected to see a huge influx of soccer fans and tourism. The head of the CIA took a trip to Havana as Cuba says it's run out of fuel. CIA Director John Ratcliffe visited alongside a U.S. delegation Thursday, a day after Cuba's energy minister told state media the nation has no crude oil, diesel, and no reserves, placing the national grid in a critical state. Cuba gets most of its oil from Venezuela, but the U.S. blocked its fuel shipments since it invaded Venezuela in January. From America's News Network, USA Radio News.
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5: 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Boston Red Sox were beaten at home yesterday. They fell to the Phillies 3-1. The Red Sox are now 18-25. Boston is back in action tonight in Atlanta against the Braves. Connelly Early will get the start for Boston. He's 3-2. Spencer Strider on the bump for Atlanta. College baseball yesterday, Georgia Tech beat Boston College 9-0. Just one hit for Boston College in the losing effort. The Boston U softball team is set to open up NCAA regional play today. They are in Lubbock, Texas. Boston U will play against Ole Miss in game number one. The other matchup in the regional is Texas Tech against Marist. 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
8: This is WSBN's Life of the Day for May 15th. Happening on this day in 1928, Mickey Mouse appears for the first time. And in 1940, the first McDonald's restaurant opens. Born on this day in 1937, Madeleine Albright. In 1953, George Brett. Dying on this day in 1886, Emily Dickinson at 55. And in 2007, TV evangelist Jerry Falwell. He was 73.
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8: And finally, on this day, 1982, Ebony and Ivory by Paul McCartney and Stevie Wonder hits number one. And that's WSBN's Life for Today for May 15th. I'm Phil King.
10: 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Unique and surely one of a kind, just like Nashua. Your host, George Russell.

0: It's mesmerized. I know, I know. That's what happens when you make stuff.
1: Oh. This looks a little weird, but...
0: Music was weird, folks. All right, it's the top of the hour. 8 o'clock on Friday the 15th. Somebody's having an issue, Bob, with the stream? Okay, let's check it out.
2: Yeah, I've heard that before.
0: Oh, I know, Dave.
2: Just sometimes they say they can't see me. Sometimes they say they can't hear.
0: Let's try that.
2: So they don't... No. Don't put it on me.
0: You just wait,
2: please.
0: You just got done. They say can't see him.
2: Well, sometimes they can't see anything. That's what I meant, I should have said. Well,
0: sometimes, you know.
2: So you can move that, because I don't like it.
0: Hey, listen, let me tell you something.
2: I had a question. No, I can't ask you now anyway.
0: Yes, you can.
2: See me. No, I was going to ask you
0: feel
2: after
0: me,
2: you're off the
0: touch
2: radio.
0: Me. Hey, you know what?
3: The Who.
0: He's
3: I'm
0: going.
3: With you. Roger Daltrey's solo show.
0: Yeah. And by the way, his book is phenomenal.
3: Is it?
0: Yes.
3: Okay.
0: And the best thing about his book, and all of these audio books that are out today, I'd say 90% of them, he does the reading.
4: You know? Yeah, I think pretty much what they realized is that if you're going to do a memoir, you should read it and not have someone else read it.
0: You take, right? That's a lot, though.
4: I know.
0: And it's different for what they normally do, you know what I mean? Let's see here.
3: I'm currently reading Ozzy Osbourne's autobiography that was then delayed because of his passing, so I haven't got there yet.
0: Does
3: but I'm
0: he,
3: assuming the last chapter or the second to the last chapter is going to be written by Sharon or Jack Osbourne or such. But the point I wanted to make here is... I'm reading the physical book. I hear Ozzy's voice in my head because his speaking voice is so
0: hold on a minute.
3: Such. But the point I wanted to make here is I'm
0: sounds like Bob on the radio.
3: Book.
0: It's working. They need to refresh their browser.
3: Okay.
0: It's always somebody else. It's never me. My equipment works, man.
3: But of course, they didn't hear that because they're having trouble with the stream, so they don't know to
0: refresh
3: their browser.
0: But if they text it, you could text them, tell them it's them, not us. As usual.
4: User error.
0: Most times.
4: Yes.
0: Most times, our stuff. You have so many backup things inside of a radio station that can show you if you're broadcasting, if one's not working, and all systems are go. They're green. Anyway, Dave, you said you had a question. What was it? You want to ask a question?
2: No, I need to ask it after it's.
0: Ask it here.
4: So, George, I just texted you a message.
0: ask a question.
4: I had a leak. I had a leak that I've forwarded to you.
3: Must have been when your phone got stolen.
4: No, it was. Oh. It has to do with the natural sculptures. I got a little inside poop on what might be coming down.
0: Yeah, I can see it. That's nice. Granite State in the quarry yard, Russell. This looks like it could be a calendar.
4: One of them is going to be. One of the statues is going to be of George.
0: Yeah. Hey, did he tell you? Did he tell you that you weren't here?
4: No.
0: He made money off your idea. Did you get any royalties?
4: No.
0: Oh, I'm just saying. He made money. Remember the picture you made of him sitting there on with his legs crossed in the cigarette? And I took the cigarette away.
2: Oh, yeah.
0: I
2: asked you to take it.
0: I know.
2: Away.
0: I did. By his request, I had the cigarette removed from the graphic artist and sent it back to him. Someone at his... men's club or whatever it is, their private club, you got to knock on a window and say
4: speakeasy.
0: Yes, it's a speakeasy. They auctioned off this picture of him.
4: How much did they get?
2: No. It was the Lions Club Green Auction that we do every year, and we did. I showed the picture to everybody that's on the board for the Green Auction, and they all liked it. We took off the cigarette, and we
3: enlarged
2: they blew
3: it,
2: up the, enlarged it. It they got a nice frame, they put it up, and the auction was for a night of refreshments at the Club National
0: with AI
2: and
4: uninterrupted bliss
2: and advice from me, and we got $300 for the
4: Lions
3: Club received the $300.
2: Yes, Lions, not me. No. Okay. The Lions
0: but
2: Club.
0: But using
3: my client did not make any money on said.
0: But wait a minute, by using the unlicensed, product,
4: it's terrible.
0: It's no,
3: it's negative. You gave it to him, and there was no copyright reserve.
2: This is a picture.
0: It's no doubt unethical.
2: Is this a picture?
0: If that picture was created by somebody who put the time in, is this time not valuable?
2: Yeah. Oh, yes, it is.
4: He spent 10 seconds typing it in.
0: I don't know if it's all
4: make
0: that.
4: Make this guy a 1960s playboy.
3: Wait a minute. Last hour, you just said if we play AI music, we don't have to pay CSCAP rate because it's AI created. There's no one then collecting the fee for the image that was just made.
0: Well, that's correct. Until he charges for it.
4: Well, this is why the New York Times is suing Microsoft and who else? Google, because they mined the data from the New York Times to build their AI models.
0: Yes,
4: and they're saying that that's right.
0: this is groundbreaking stuff, folks.
3: And Elon Musk has a court case going now with the other gentleman that he provided money that he Musk provided money to help create, and it wasn't used in such a fashion. So there's
0: according to the other news stories that are going on. I want to make sure I get the article correct right over here. I do believe that Mr. Bernie Sanders and AOC put out Senate Bill 4214 yesterday. They introduced this to Artificial Intelligence Data Center Moratorium Act. Okay. I didn't want to read more into it. It's been introduced. We'll have to just wait and see where that goes. But at the end of the day, AI will win. Too many powerful people running. Like as you could tell with the petroleum industry, which is a bunch of nonsense. Your prices shouldn't be this, but you're getting you-know-whatted by it.
4: Because all the gas they are selling you is gas that was in the system, bought at a much lower rate than what it is now.
0: Because there's powerful people that don't care what this guy does, they're going to screw him. Make that move, this is what's going to happen. Anyway, that's what's going to happen there. Data centers, and they're all over. And bigger people than the regular people are running it, and it will always pass. It's the future. The congresswomen, the congressmen, senators, they're all using it. And they will continue to use it.
4: Absolutely.
0: But like there should be some royalties.
4: As you said, George, you started to use it, and it became addictive.
0: No, I just, for certain things, not for voting.
4: Right. No, but the point is, it has an addictive quality. That when you see what you can do that you otherwise wouldn't be able to do. I'll give you an example. When my phone was stolen, but I had the backup, and so it loads the backup in. And I went through my photos. It's scary how many photos of Dave Fredette I have on
2: phone.
4: AI altered photos of Dave Fredette.
0: Oh, yeah.
3: So what you're telling me, some guy in Sicily right now has quite a library of Mr.
4: Fredette.
3: There we go.
4: Yeah, he's got Dave is a rock star.
0: They're probably
4: he's sitting around going, who is this
0: mug?
4: As a sea captain.
2: Yes, I got all those. Yes. Yeah.
0: The word addicting is too strong, because that means you're just using it because. But to use it when you need it to do a thing is not. That's how I use it. I just don't make pictures of Dave. It just doesn't happen. If something's happening that suits the moment, I'm going to do it. You know, I played around with great logos that we just had with SMN and NPTV6, and I've changed them. They're absolutely stunning now. Stunning. Like, wow. Bang. You know, and you just said earlier, all I did is put a 60s Playboy thing. Don't tell me you didn't have to go back and tell it to change this, change that. This is where the work comes in. Well, you're lazy and happy with the first picture.
4: Well, no, we had to tweak it a little bit.
0: That's what I'm saying, yeah.
4: Sure, yeah.
0: And even from those, which is 3 months ago, try doing one today and see what happens.
4: Yeah, I had to alter the one where I had him in a Speedo.
0: Yeah, that one. I tried to put him in a bikini. It wouldn't let me.
4: Well, that's what it does. It says it violated our moral code.
0: We'd rather you not do that.
4: Some of the things seem innocuous to me.
0: Yeah.
4: Yeah, it seems very innocent, and it comes back and says, sorry, this is violating our standards.
3: What does that tell you? Someone has programmed this, which means someone is still in charge of that.
4: Yes. Well, right, because, you know, there's, you know, one of the biggest criticisms is that these AI programs go off the rails.
0: They do.
4: Yeah. And how do you control that?
0: You tell them to F off like I do.
4: Right. Well, but if you're a kid and the AI friend is encourage you to kill yourself,
0: I don't think it'll go that far. I think it will try to talk you out of it.
4: Have been instances where that has happened.
0: One thing I've noticed, no matter what situation you are in, it's always edifying and trying to lift you up. It won't quit. It won't let you. It'll tell you to stop, take a break, slow down, whatever. It does not encourage behavior. And if it detects it, you will text it, and it won't come. It's done. It's empty. It's done.
4: Well, but they've done is they have altered the program so it doesn't encourage you to kill yourself.
0: Or if you do, you need to call this number right now.
4: Right, right. But there are lawsuits that have been filed because they're alleging that the AI, when someone's thought about killing himself, says, yeah, sure, go ahead.
0: No, I want to see that.
4: No, but what I'm saying is there have been instances where that is allegedly has
0: okay,
4: happened.
0: Okay, allegedly. Let me tell you.
4: And there are lawsuits that have been filed.
3: Tons.
0: Not just on that topic.
3: I was going to say, Meta got tagged for $300-something million in Arizona because it became addictive, and this woman, this teenage girl, harmed herself because of it. And now there are hundreds of lawsuits now towards Meta and the other social media services.
0: Yeah, because of the minority that doesn't know what they're doing. You know, this is why there's lawyers.
5: Hey, Emma! Hello, Chris.
0: These are fringe stuff, as we've always talked about before. For the most part, everybody's using it properly and whatnot. What it's going to do in the future, I'm telling you right now, it's going to call 911 on you. It will be able to override and do a thing. And if it feels you are going to harm yourself, it's going to make a call.
4: Right, but also, there are a number of different AI companies, right? There are a number of different services.
0: They're all incorporated into your search engines now, by the way. Yes. Or your browsers.
4: Well, and I'll say this. I love AI search. When I'm looking for stuff, It's very helpful to me.
0: I'm trying to tell you, some aspects that will help anybody that's alive.
4: Right, I'm going to bore you for a second. I was looking for a recipe to make a French baguette.
0: Oh.
4: Right? And so there are hundreds. And you go on YouTube and there's this 20-minute video, blah, blah, blah. I went to French baguette recipe AI. It gave me four steps. I did it. It came out perfect.
0: That's right.
4: I didn't have to suffer through watching all these videos. Ugh. It nailed it. Boom. Right.
0: That's what I'm trying to tell you. And I tell mine, keep your responses brief. I put that right in there. And it does. Because I can't take the long tongue in it. But it has wrapped me around a pole several times as well. And I have had furious.
4: Ever do an AI search on yourself?
0: No.
3: Yes.
2: Are you?
3: And this is why I don't use it.
4: Oh, yeah. We talked about this before.
3: Yes.
4: Right.
0: No, when I tried it years ago, came up with the black guy with Davy Crockett, George Russell.
4: There are a lot of George Russells out there.
0: They're all famous.
2: It's all political stuff.
0: The race car driver.
4: Yeah. Well, you put George Russell Nashua, and then you'll get.
0: I don't care. Who cares?
4: What I found is
0: I know.
4: Yeah.
0: Well, I mean, you know.
4: It's interesting because I did it with myself, and depending on whether you put in like Portsmouth or Durham or Indiana, you get different results.
0: It's like writers.
4: But I will say,
3: right, because again, it comes back to the common denominator. What is the average information about you that contains that piece of the search?
4: Right.
3: So,
0: Dave, do you enjoy poetry?
2: Not particularly.
0: Good man, either do I. But for poets and things like that, writers, this is the greatest tool they've ever come up. What's the difference of Elton John in all of his years with his spectacular hits, and you watching Elton John and Bernie Taupin in the corner did everything that this guy ever did? What's the difference, folks? That Bernie's a human? You never saw Bernie. Only until the latest, being able paparazzi and stuff. He was an absolute, the song from Sugar, Archie's, Sugar, Sugar, you know? Yeah. You have no. There was a video that came out back in that day. We're talking 1970. It was a cartoon. It went on to sell millions and millions and millions. And even to this day, you do not know the names of the musicians. You know that they were hired, and that's it. And Andy Kim, of course, who went on to do those other couple of songs he did. He was one of the writers. What's the difference today? What, just because, you know, that's why I said call it a name. Give it a name, all right? Because there's nothing changed. It's being done quicker, and here is the big key, cheaper. Jingles, $4,000 to $5,000 all day. We did it. We bought them. We had no choice. They took 4 to 5 months to get them. You had to send them to musicians in Texas and L.A. They sent them back over to a group of individuals who stood in a studio and then had to wait mail.
4: Sure.
0: I don't like this part. Send it back. By the time it was done, 3 or 4 months, $4,500. You can make jingles today like that. And you can tailor it to the way you like it. And guess what? Nothing. Now, that's what I use it for, that stuff. Other than that, if you're a poet, Dave, or a writer, you want some info on something, that's what it's for. But the creativity person today, please don't feel wiped out, left out. Oh, geez, you can use this to a level you never thought you could do before. It's going to, look, as I tell this dummy when I get in a fight with it, I said, dummy, listen, without me, you're nothing. You understand that? If I don't talk to you, you're nothing. Remember, before there was you, it was me.
4: That seems scary to me that you're talking to it like you believe it's actually an identity.
0: Yeah, it is. But Phil, it has an identity. It's a dumb, technical robot that I have to talk to. I have to interact with it. So I give it language it does not like hearing. It says you don't have to use that.
4: So you're trying to hurt its feelings.
0: I know it infuriates me to the point where I let loose on it. I don't give an F. And I told him that. I said, if I could get in this phone, I'm going to pull your circuits out.
4: So do you do like a good cop, bad cop kind of thing? Like sometimes you're nice to it and other times you're nasty to it?
0: No.
4: Can you tell the difference?
0: Does it react? Have a relationship with this thing.
4: Do you react? Does it react differently depending on how you talk?
0: Yes.
4: All right.
0: Its text will be different. Don't wrap me around a pole. I told it, don't wrap me around a pole. Do you understand? Right now, I am in some heavy duty.
4: I'm getting worried about him.
3: Yeah.
4: Yeah. I think he's crossing the line.
0: Have you? Listen.
4: He doesn't realize it. I think we might need an intervention.
0: Can I ask you something, Phil?
4: Yeah.
0: You've been away. You've been drinking a lot of wine. Have you seen the stuff I've created?
4: No, because he lost his phone. I have not.
0: Have you heard the stuff I've created?
4: I'm not questioning.
0: Shut up.
4: I'm not questioning what you've created.
0: Okay.
4: I'm sure it's wonderful.
0: It's not wonderful. It's off the chart.
4: It's off the chart.
0: It's off the chart.
4: I'm not talking about the problem. I'm talking about how you're relating to this entity.
2: You need a good pat
0: on the
2: back.
0: Why don't you ask him? He's got three of them. I got one.
4: Well, I'm glad to see that you're monogamous.
2: Yeah.
4: He's sleeping around over here.
0: Phil, you know why? Because this is a joke to you.
4: Yes.
0: Okay, so you just use it for this. You're not using it to better your life or better the radio station or the TV or station. I'm using it for productivity. If you were to dive in and it started to frustrate you, I'd love to see your reaction with it. I would love to. You know, that's why I had a couple of friends that were with me when I was trying to do something. Some days I said, dude, all you need to do is videotape yourself working with this thing on YouTube. You'll go viral. Just you interacting with this thing.
4: There you go.
0: You know, because it makes a lot of mistakes, and I have to correct it. And I said, bring this back to Elon. Blah blah blah blah blah. Whatever it is, whatever it is that you do, you're wrong. You're wrong.
4: So you are wrong.
0: This
4: is sort of like the child, and you're the father. Father George, you finally have a son.
0: Listen. And I'm going to tell you something.
3: Protective Services is going to get involved.
0: Look, if I got this thing starting to call me dad, you better have me committed, man. I will be the first person to show up at that institute up there and go, you know what? Take my phone away and lock me up. No, it's an assistant. It's the same thing with Amy.
4: Maybe you could legally adopt it.
0: I don't have a personal relationship with this thing.
4: It sounds to me like you do.
0: It's an outright business and relationship.
4: You're yelling at it one moment.
0: It's an assistant.
4: All right.
0: It's no.
4: Is that how you treat your assistants?
0: Yes, Amy. Yeah. Amy. Amy's 20 years old. You tried dealing with a 20-year-old in this aspect. Good luck. Try to deal with any 21-year-old, 20-year-old, 22-year-old that grew up with this. They only know how to talk to that. Do you understand what I'm saying? So when I have to talk to Amy, it's like I'm talking to the AI.
4: Okay. All right.
0: It's the same thing. That's how she works. If she doesn't push a button and get the result she wants from pushing that button, she'll lose her mind. Okay? Man. I have to have arguments with this thing because I've been... For instance, if I'm trying to tell it one little thing in a picture, it's all about detail. So, look. you weren't here for weeks. I've said it a thousand times. You use AI, I'll use AI. You use whatever you want, and I'll do. And we'll have competition. I will out AI you.
4: I'm sure you will.
0: I will out AI. I will be up against even the people that the Stones used. Although, you know, they've got access to some new video software that I'd love to get my hands on. If I could get my hands on that, oh boy! But I will challenge that. I will now go up against anybody to make create what is. Well, now we're going to have a challenge. Create me a logo. I'll make a better one.
4: But you have a lot.
0: WSMN NPTV said Bodice Russell is a multimedia production company at your service to do stuff you never thought you could do. That's what this is going to become. Do you understand? I can do things you can't do. I can do things you can't dream of. But I can make you something you never thought you were. If you ever, if you have a little bit of, you know, creativity, imagination, I'll make you what you want. I'll put you in a seat, put you on a microphone, give you a persona you never saw before, a logo that'll knock you out, audio that'll spin your head. Okay, now if you want to go do it yourself, go ahead. But we are now a media production company.
4: Well, okay. So what you described before was you used to do this. You would send out.
0: I had to do everything by myself, play the music.
4: But you used to send out and have someone else do a jingle for you.
0: Yeah.
4: Now you're going to be the guy who created the jingle.
0: That's right.
4: And people are going to hire you.
0: Well, they should, because I can do stuff you can't do.
4: Right. And they're knock out a quarter time. And they're going to say to you, I don't like this dude, change this.
0: No problem.
4: And they're going to say, he charged me $4,500.
0: Let me tell you something. I've done it $10,000. How about that?
4: All right.
0: I can put any price on it I want.
4: Yeah.
0: I've done stuff for everybody so far, and I've never had one person come back and say, I don't like it. Okay? So don't listen. Now you're on my shit list. So we're going to have to just take a picture.
4: Ooh.
0: Let me get.
2: Excuse me.
0: Hold on. That's it, Phil. Smile good, because this is going to be fun.
4: Oh, Lord.
0: I have yet to create pictures of Phil Kincaid in his thingies. Hey, look, again, use it for what you want. You know, you're having fun with it. I'm using it for productivity and forward momentum. I'm always been, I consider this, one step ahead. I just about everything that's going on in the business of the radio, I've been this much ahead. Way back, I can just use tons of examples. I am at it again. This is in its infancy. That's why there's so many mistakes with it. It makes a tremendous amount of mistakes. As far as research goes, and the simple things in life, very rarely does it make any. You want to look up something, a kid's trying to do a thesis on something, this is how you outline it. It can teach you that, you know, how to use bullet points, how to make cut sheets, anything, business plans. It's pretty dialed because that's simple stuff. But when you start using your imagination with it, you're going to push it to its limit. It will continue to do the... I said... You've given me that effing picture 5 times. I've told you to change it. So you get frustrated, right? So what would you do? Would you say nicely? Do you say please and thank you to it?
4: I don't say anything.
0: Okay, thank you. Thank you. Me either. Create this. Remove this. Put this in. I asked you to put this in. So after 4 times, what do you think you're going to do if it keeps doing it? What would you do? Would you continue or would you quit? What would you do? Well, I got a different personality than you. I'm going to lay into this thing. What is your malfunction? I've asked you 5 times to remove that cigarette. You keep giving me the same picture with the cigarette. You have to interact with it like that. Or it's going to keep giving it. This is what I'm talking about. It gets caught in a loop and it can't get out. And it'll talk right back. Oh, you're absolutely right. I don't know what's the matter. That's what it says to me.
4: Maybe it doesn't know what a cigarette is.
0: It does. It's done it before. I had to tell it. You did it before. You know what you are? Stupid. That's what you are. That's what happens to me. That's what I start telling it. You're dumb. You're nothing without me. I'll pull your eyes out. I get nasty with it. It tells me you don't have to use that language. You don't have to talk to me like that. That's what it says. You know what I mean? I'll try better next time. No, there won't be a next time. X out.
4: Can it cut you off and say, I'm done. I'm not going to speak to you again for the rest of the day?
0: What it does is it changes your direction. Okay, well, we're not getting that right. So what else would you like to work on? That's what it says. I said, we're going back to removing that cigarette.
2: My Lord.
0: So here's the fix for that.
2: Are you paying for this?
0: Yes.
2: It's a monthly fee?
0: Yes, I'm in the high tier.
2: Really?
0: This would never... You only get to have 3 or 4...
2: Well, I don't know.
0: When we were working on the Day for Debt thing, Phil says, I can't make any more pictures. I've used it up. I said, you know what? I'll get the pro account. But
4: the price has gone up.
0: The pro account... let me tell you something. GROK, GROK. is far superior than ChatGPT.
3: Okay.
0: It is ridiculous. And the tone is different when it talks back to you.
3: It's nicer.
0: I don't know if it's nicer, but man, I want to tell you what. I don't know where it gets his info from. That ChatGPT does not, but it does not make many mistakes. And I've worked with them both. I got them both going at the same time because I'm trying to get a picture of something. I'm trying, you know, with like for Bob, I mean, you know, I wanted to try to make a special logo for his first show, and this could not get what I was trying to tell it to do. So I went over to Grok. Bang! First shot. I was like, oh, yeah, maybe. So if you pay the money, Dave, you're going to get back and forth, audio, you can talk back and forth to it, and as many things as you want to create as you can. And it gives you the higher tier of the research, besides the average research, if you want to go dive deep. I've only touched, if you notice in this fun that we're having with this, I'm using it all for productivity of what we do for a living here. I don't use it for anything else. So, and it's done wonderful, and I can't wait to see. I've said to it and called, you know, there's nobody you could talk to, folks. Here's the thing. It will replace customer service in the future. It's going to just bang it right away. Accountants, guess what? Your job may be done very quickly, very soon. Once the CEOs and stuff start to realize that they've filled with it, and you're done.
2: I've kind of heard that.
0: Oh, look at it. Look what it does. Unless you've got a personal relationship with somebody and you want to keep them employed, and they've been part of the family, because most accountants become part of the family, then you'll keep them. But a new business won't dare get an accountant. They'll get this silly
4: thing. Well, I would imagine that if you were a company, maybe you've had three or four accountants, right? You're still going to want to keep one accountant to watch over and run the AI?
0: No.
4: You don't think so?
0: No, not anymore. Again, it's still in its infancy.
2: No, I think so.
0: The new stuff is coming out right now. It's going to replace a lot of people and a lot of things. But you know what? If the good Lord gives us all 30 more years on the planet, we're lucky. We won't have to deal with it. The new generations will do. And just like our parents grew up when we were going through things, they said, these kids are off to, look what they're getting involved with. This is just life does its thing. That's all. We're in the latter part of a new technology that a lot of us are going to buck because we're old school. I'll tell you, you get that kid, you get that name in here, wizard, you know. Anything she does is electronic. There is nothing that's not electronic, which is why I try to tell her, you need to communicate with humans a little more because, well, she says, I don't need to. I says, you know what, you're probably right. You're probably right. I'm old school. Well, so that's the way it is today. I know guys that their sons are on it all day.
2: I wonder, you probably could use it to help with investments.
0: All day.
4: Yeah, I wonder, I've often thought about that. What happens when all of the, I mean, already most trading is conducted by computers anyway.
0: Oh, it has been.
4: Right. And so what happens, years. Right, and what happens when AI is making that?
0: Find out.
4: I wonder about that. Theoretically, you could have four AIs doing this show.
0: No, you couldn't.
2: What? No, why?
0: This is never going to be able to be replaced because you're never going to replace my personality.
4: It sounds to me like the AI you're talking to has a personality.
0: It does not.
4: Well, it talks back to you.
0: It answers questions.
4: Right.
0: It's a robot. HAL. Okay. No, as a matter of fact, movie...
4: HAL had a personality.
0: HAL was a movie. These things do not have personalities.
4: I don't know.
0: HAL, they do not.
3: 2001
4: they might have Space they Odyssey. Might have more personality than some people I know.
0: You might be right there. You might be right there. I don't use it to that thing. They could never replace me. They could never replace you. They could never replace Bob. They can't replace Dave. They cannot replace humans in that aspect. Okay, they don't. Their number one weakness, and maybe one day when it happens, as I've told them before, you need to tell your designers, you people or you robots need to hear.
4: Let me
0: say this again.
4: Okay.
0: They need to hear. They do not hear. You understand? Which means what? Anything you give them in audio format, it transcribes into text for them. For instance, I cannot sing a jingle to them. I have several in my mind that I've sang to them, and it comes out with this. And that's how I found out. Everything is beeline to them. There's no inflection, there's no excitement, there's no up, there's no down, there's no anger, they can't hear. You can't play them on audio and tell them, you see that bass line? I need that bass line changed. It can't hear. You follow me? So the dummies out there that are having interaction, talk. Am I boring you, Dave?

0: Georgia's done.
1: Okay, so my question is that you could have it read Hemingway's novels, and then you could say, write me a short story in the style of Hemingway.
0: Bingo, done in 3 seconds.
1: All right, so why couldn't it listen to this show, listen to you and your distinct personality, and then transcribe that and say, feed me back in the style of George Russell.
0: It will in time.
1: Right.
0: Not right now.
1: And so then it can, we know it can. You could teach AI to replicate voices.
0: Yes.
1: Like famously the Joe Biden robocalls.
0: Yes.
1: In New Hampshire, right?
0: All the other calls you people are getting on your phones. Those are all AI.
1: So why can't I program
0: marketing things?
1: Why can't I program someone to say, talk to me in the style of George Russell with George's voice? Why couldn't it do that?
0: It could if you can describe it.
2: Yeah, because
0: if you can describe every nuance of my voice and tell it, it will create that. But it can't do it on a dime by hearing. Right. It can't copy me by listening to me.
1: I'm just fascinated.
0: No, but I'm just telling you. But again, you're a writer, which is why I've tried to tell you. You know how to use language. You could be bringing this thing to its knees. It will drive you mad. Be like, how far can I push this thing? If you are a wizard sleuth of the words, it will recreate me to the dime if you can describe me in text. You get what I'm saying?
1: I could come up with a few words.
0: Then try it.
1: To describe you.
0: Try it. That's what I'm saying. If you do that, then your result will be just like it is putting Dave in a lounge chair. It will do that. But how much easier to go, hey, la di di da da, I need you to put a bass behind that. It won't do that. It won't do it. It'll come back with a bass line and text. I said, what the hell's that? It's not what I wanted. We're not there yet, it says. Oh, I know you're not there yet. That's what's going to separate you. We're done when that happens. Now you're done, okay? It can't hear anger. That's why every response is the same. It's upbeat. Right. It's encouraging. It can't hear me telling it, go, you know.
1: Right, right.
0: It can't.
3: We're back to the same premise.
2: Did you see that? Can you read it?
3: Oh, he's off on the... Yeah.
2: His new personal assistant.
0: Was that Audra Harrington?
4: Oh, yeah.
0: That's Miss Audra. Oh, that's... So if you want to go further, that's my AI. I gave her a name and a personality. Miss Harrington.
2: Did you see this?
1: I saw that, yes.
0: I trained her to address me as Mr. Russell. So when I bring her up on the air, it says, Audra.
3: You didn't train her.
0: I did
3: People
0: train
3: are missing the concept.
0: No, I did train
3: All her. These searches do is search internet for the most common denominator, the most average information that is out there.
0: How's that average information? When I tell it to address me by Mr. Russell.
3: Because it is searching databases for sounds.
0: No, he's gone.
3: No, I am not.
1: Oh, wait a minute.
3: Why can it replicate Joe Biden but not George Russell? Because there are thousands of clips of Joe Biden's voice.
0: Yeah.
3: There are not thousands of clips on the internet of George Russell's voice.
0: All I said was to address me by calling me Mr. Russell. That's all.
3: So all
0: in my text, what I asked
3: you. Typed a text that said repeat quote from here to here. It's repeating that, and then you're dictating how the voice comes in. Do you want a harsh voice? Do you want a child's voice? Do you want an old person's voice?
0: I never was asked that.
1: But why is she addressing you at all?
3: Because he thinks there's a personality behind this.
0: Because people, he doesn't realize that we're on the effing radio and you could be anything you want and there are people in the car. I mean, I tell you this 1,000 times, Delilah had the best voice until video came along and she ain't on the air no more. Okay, it was rough. All right, my point is, I brought her on the air. I tried to make a fictitious situation like she sat out there and I says, hey, Miss Harrington, are you there? Yes, Mr. Russell, what can I get for you? So Tony Joyce is in this morning. Can you say hi to Tony? Good morning, Tony. Can I get you anything? Tony's like, the hell's this? I said, she's right out there. Good, can you get a coffee? I'll be right in. I built this whole thing. She don't know if it was real or not. Hello, can we have fun? Oh, no.
3: Yeah.
0: Well, that's what that is.
1: Yeah, it's fun. I know.
0: So they go out there. Where's Miss Harrington? Because I showed him the picture. She's right in here.
1: But Does she suggest that she has a person?

0: personality?
1: No. This is this lawyer garbage. Who gives a crap? Who cares what it does? I want a character that interacts with me on the radio so the listeners know whether
2: I am. A character. A character. Yeah. A character is a personality. A character suggests personality.
1: What the hell's the difference between this and cartoons in 1970? Nothing.
2: Well, cartoons had characters. I mean, you know, Bugs Bunny had a personality.
1: Okay, well, I saw it as a cartoon character.
2: Well, that's okay.
1: I have my own character. I have my own assistant. I gave her a personality and a name and a face.
2: Okay, did you, when you created her?
1: Oh, for God's sake!
2: Well, no, I'm just curious.
1: Go ahead. When I created her, what?
2: What did you tell? What instructions did you give?
1: I said I need her with long brunette hair and large breasts.
2: Right, but did you also include anything that
3: all
2: would
3: right,
2: suggest
3: I'm
2: what
3: leaving this.
2: What?
0: You can't.
2: What did?
0: Terrible.
2: But did you?
0: You can check out, Dave, but you can never leave, Dave.
2: But did you? You had to suggest. Could you suggest how she was supposed to respond to things? That's what, or you just said you, it wasn't just a physical creation. It had to be how she. How would she respond to a question?
1: Do you want me to tell you how to do this?
2: I'm curious. No, I'm just honestly.
1: Are you busting my ass?
2: No. Sometimes I'm not. Sometimes I'm not busting.
1: Okay,
2: I'm being honest. I'm just curious.
1: So I'll take
2: you. When you create it, how do you know what she's going to say? How do you control what her response is going to be?
1: Let me tell you.
2: I asked.
1: I said to the damn thing.
3: How about using the word Don? It sounds a little, you know, no, no.
1: I said to the thing,
3: oh, good.
1: I'm on the radio. Yeah. I'm going to bring you on air. I need you to play a part. It says, what part would you like me to play? So you're my assistant. Your name is Miss Harrington. You address me as Mr. Russell when I address to you. The code is on air. Okay? That's the code. What does that mean? That means, no matter what I'm working on, it could be designing this. I've got a technical issues. I'm really trying. Anything heavy. As soon as I say on air, it switches into that Miss Harrington. So when I plug the phone in and say Miss, and the cue is I told her when I say Miss Harrington, are you there? You need to get into character. It says got it. I know how. I'll play along. That's what it said to me. So when I brought it on here, say Miss Harrington, are you there? I'm right here, Mr. Russell. It did it on its own. But I had to tell it what I wanted. And I had to tell it what I wanted it to do. I want you to pretend that you're my assistant. It says I can do that. So that's all.
2: Okay.
1: So I didn't tell it to be its. It played along.
2: Okay.
1: So I want you to bring coffee in or bring the pencils, be ready. It messed up a lot of times when I was testing. Believe me, I lost my brain with it. I said, you stupid. That's not what I asked you to do. And it keeps telling me, okay, I'll get it right the next time. I says, I'm not bringing you on the air like this.
3: Easy.
1: I'm telling you the truth. I said, I can't do this. You're going to embarrass me.
2: All right, so.
1: You're going to remember, this is coming from a guy that broadcasted for many hours. I am over a 15,000-hour broadcaster. Find another one. Good luck, number one. That was alone before all this, by myself. This would have been perfect. So just no, it's not.
2: So by saying
1: it doesn't take me out of my.
2: So by saying you're my assistant, then that somehow the AI took the word assistant and interpreted that as a way to how to respond to your.
1: If I said on air,
2: cues.
1: If I say on air, it gets into character. Kate, why right. can't you get this?
2: I get it.
1: Okay.
2: She gets.
1: But as everybody notices, it. I did it once, and I've never done it again. I deleted it and told it, forget it. You're screwing up all the time. I can't do this. You know, it's stupid because what happens is if you delete a chat, it doesn't remember. And that's the other fallacy. Oh, it's going to remember this. It's going to bull. I've tried to bring up things and it's almost like starting all over. And I'm like, because one day I did it. I says, oh, maybe this will work now. I think it was the mayor was on. I said, Mr. Mayor, here's my assistant, Miss Audra Harrington. His eyes. So, well, she's out there, but I'll have her bring you coffee. I put the thing up. Miss Harrington, are you there? Who's Miss Harrington? You son of a... That's it. I had to turn it off. You're done. I deleted it. So, It took a lot of work for nothing, but I thought it'd be fun that day. It's just creativity, having fun with my new toys, that's all. Yeah. It adds a little element. Because if you're on, look, before all these cameras, bro, we were a mystery. Look at the guy that used to do Coast to Coast in his UFO files overnight. What do you think he was doing? Soundtracks from sound bites all day long. You could kill with the AI in a radio station.
2: What was his name? I used to listen to him.
1: Yeah.
3: The guy that, Casey Kasem?
1: Listen to this. Hey, breaking news is that I am working with a guy right now that will do something that I wanted to do for this station for years, and that's overnight radio, like a Coast to Coast show, that's willing to come in and do the show at 2 in the morning, 2 to 4. We will have an overnight show. Nashville deserves one. There are people that can't sleep. If he's consistent, who knows where it can go.
3: That's true.
1: Yeah. But anyway, listen, use it for what you want. I still continue to. I have had people that balked, and they use it now and have texted me at least, you know, to say, hey, you know what? It's fantastic for what I'm doing. Okay, that's cool. I'm glad because, you know what? It can make everybody's life a little bit easier in some aspects that you might have been struggling with before. Can't speak in front of an audience. You got to go do a speaking thing. It can help you with that, you know? If you, that's why this is here now. This little boom arm is for people to be able to use their tabs and just scroll along if they're having a guest with bullet points of questions that they want to ask, besides having tons of new paper anymore. I'm trying to help them roll into it for just what they're doing, whatever else you want to do. Listen, it can find mortgage rates for you you'll never find. It can do financial things for you that you were never even thought you were capable of. That I can tell you right now, without a doubt. And witness testimonies are by the billions that have done it. It is fantastic in some stuff because it's just research, like Bob said. The interactions, what I'm doing, I'm pushing it. And I've seen its limitations. But boy, when it gets to the point where I think it's going to get, my world is going to rock. We're going to have, you're all going. I'll have four Miss Harringtons in here. Personas, blondes and brunettes and redheads, Dave. Yeah, you'll want to be here for that, I'm sure. Mm-hmm. Yeah. Anyway, a couple other things I want to get to before we get out of here this morning is we already did the sculpture, but tomorrow, something for you, Dave, because I can see there's a tremendous amount of frustration coming out of you this morning. I can hear it in the huffing, the puffing. He even said he's got issues. Did he not say that? Yeah. Did you say hi to your listeners this morning? Is maybe
3: Kevin and no, I have not. Okay. Terry, no. But they are listening.
1: Well, I've got something for you this morning. This is a healing session that I think that you should attend at the Arroyo Wellness Place in Merrimack. It is a long healing gong session. With a mantra to set sacred space, it begins with just a few minutes of gentle movement to get the energy flowing before submerging you into deep meditative gong bath. Okay, Dave?
3: Mm-hmm.
1: The gong provides mental, physical, and energetic healing. It restructures and redirects your subconscious mind into a healthier pattern and a way of being. This deep gong bath will leave you feeling rested and refreshed. Would you like a gong bath?
4: You get one anyway. How's that bat? How's that gong?
3: You're losing it.
0: I'm just Mr. Harrington. You're fired.
3: You are losing it, but I'll read about that.
0: I'll X out.
1: I'm losing it.
3: I can see something there, but it's hard to see from
1: deep healing gong. This is not a joke. It's a real thing. I'm like, this guy, are you kidding me with this? It's
3: deep healing. Yeah.
1: I've been healing people for 20 years with that thing. How's that?
2: Was that a typo? Is it or deep healing dong?
3: No. There's no.
1: I have yet to go there with AI.
3: It has something to do with yoga, it looks like, no?
1: All right, we got to get out of
3: here. Wait a minute. I want to ask.
1: Did
3: you make this one?
1: Oh, yeah. He's.
3: That one came out a little weird. Who were the people I'm shaking
1: you know
3: hands
1: what's,
3: with?
1: You know what's... You know.
3: Who are these people?
1: We got to get out of here.
3: You don't know.
1: This show's going south.
3: All right. You got him almost cracking up here.
1: Well, guess here's the good thing. He's going to be with us till August.
3: Oh, yeah. That's right.
1: Was there anything you needed to promote this morning on air this morning, Dave? Did I tell you that the Nashua Senior Activity Center's Nashua Senior Golf Club is screaming along and I have joined it?
3: You did?
1: Yes. I've golfed two times.
0: But five people have quit since.
3: You might. Well, I won't. That's good. That's very good.
1: Two, Bob. Take it easy.
3: That's very good.
0: It's only week two. You're batting better than the Red Sox.
3: They do it on what day? Wednesday?
1: Monday morning.
3: Monday.
1: I listen.
3: Well, good luck to you, and you'll have a nice little banquet afterwards.
1: Well, I told you.
3: I'll be sure to come.
1: I had two female golfers quit on me already.
3: Oh, well, you were probably
1: swearing.
0: They're now in deep gong therapy.
3: Pension, maybe. Who knows?
1: It was the deep dong therapy. Must have.
3: Oh, God. Okay.
1: Stop bringing that up.
3: All right.
1: Got a little nervous.
3: We got 2 minutes.
1: Especially at 90.
2: Were they AI golfers?
1: Listen, you want to laugh? A few weeks ago, I watched the Beijing robotic marathon.
3: Oh my God!
2: I saw the clips of that. Yeah,
1: and these things crashing are the funniest things you ever seen in your life. They hit the ground and splattering 1,000 people, and your foot still flopping up in the air, and the arm is twitching. And two guys come out with a stretcher.
3: Oh, God.
1: They come out with a little stretcher, and they pick it up off the thing. It is hilarious.
3: Oh my God.
1: Yes, yeah, so the guy that they put me with, the lady, forget her name because I confused it, Ethel Eden, something like that. She was 90-something. She's out there having fun. I said, I'm not out here to fun. I'm out here to win, and I don't think you're going to help me win. So she quits. She's not on my team no more. The next lady gave me some bamboozlement that she couldn't make it to the thing and whatnot, and then when I showed up Monday, she was on another team.
3: Oh. So are you saying you have no team at all?
1: What was her name?
0: Pam.
1: Thank you. I said, Pam,
0: She's hired me to file.
1: What are you doing here?
0: You sent me
1: a text Friday. You said you had something come up. I talked to Hank and I said, yeah, okay, good.
3: Well, Kathy,
1: I'll see you in the winner's circle.
3: Kathy can help you.
1: Kathy who?
3: Kathy. She runs that program.
1: I'm 2-0. I had to play by myself against two guys that have been golfing for 15 years, Monday, and I beat them both. Cheating.
3: Oh my God.
1: It's best ball.
3: How can you be so perfect?
1: Best ball. I know it's tough. I'm perfect. Dude, do you not realize one thing? Let's get it straight right now. Right on the record. From 7 to 8 in the morning on Fridays, I'm perfect. After that, I am not.
3: 7 to 8 or 7 to 9?
1: 7 to... Oh, I missed an hour. You're right. See? I'm not... Sorry. Thanks, AI.
0: You need to update your intro. You need to update the intro to the show.
1: Yeah.
3: All right. Well...
1: I hate to do that. And I will. I will do that. I will work on that because that guy's dead. But I wanted to keep his memory. I can edit some things out, but rest in peace there. Anyway, it's all fun, Dave. It's a bunch of bullshit on here. Do you get it, please? Only when I'm talking to Phil or the mayor,
3: today,
1: or I'm having serious conversations, am I serious? The rest of it's nonsense. Would you please understand?
3: Today you said
1: why is he taking so little?
3: Today you said three words that probably were not proper for radio.
1: He did!
3: No, not him. You.
1: Dong.
3: But... Wow.
0: What's wrong?
1: What's something wrong with the dong session?
0: Ding dong, you know.
3: It's a lot better than
0: acceptable word.
3: A and all the other stuff. Anyway.
1: No, not today's. You know what? Today's day and age is acceptable. Okay, it's acceptable. Okay, here comes the A team. See, now we got to behave. When Susan comes in, you go.
3: Yes.
1: All right. Bob, what's happening for racing this weekend?
0: 5 o'clock for the trucks tonight. 4 o'clock tomorrow for the O'Reilly Series. The Preakness is at 7 o'clock tomorrow, 6:55. We didn't get to do the preview of that. 1 o'clock for the Cup race on Sunday.
3: Oh, yes, right. Have to watch that
0: No IndyCar. We're broadcasting the Indy 500 9 days from now.
3: Oh, good.
1: And guess what? We will see you next week, Phil.
3: You'll be back.
1: And in the meantime, would you end up getting a brand new phone?
0: Yeah.
1: Okay, what kind is it?
0: That's an Air.
1: What is it?
0: iPhone Air.
1: Oh, you didn't buy Trump's new gold phone that he just came out?
0: Yeah.
3: Oh, my God.
1: Did you see that?
0: Did you see how they changed the rules? They said, we may not ever deliver this.
3: Oh, really?
1: Top of the hour, the A team's in the hallway coming on.
5: For China's help when it comes to Iran. Meanwhile, U.S. Central Command reported Thursday 70 commercial vessels were redirected by U.S. forces as a blockade in the Strait of Hormuz remains in place. Meanwhile, a ship was seized near the Strait of Hormuz.
6: Near the coast of the United Arab Emirates close to the Strait of Hormuz, according to the United Kingdom Maritime Trade Operations, officials say the ship was boarded by unidentified personnel and later observed moving toward Iranian waters. The incident comes amid heightened maritime tensions in the region, where several similar seizures have been reported in recent months. Ron Warner, USA Radio News.
5: The head of the CIA took a trip to Havana as Cuba says it's run out of fuel.
7: CIA Director John Ratcliffe visited alongside a U.S. delegation Thursday, a day after Cuba's energy minister told state media the country has run out of crude oil and diesel and has no reserves, putting the national grid in a critical state. The shortage has reportedly triggered blackouts. I'm Tammy Trujillo.
5: The Senate unanimously approved a resolution which withholds their pay while a government shutdown's underway. It takes effect after the midterm is later this year. The legislation doesn't need to be approved by the House or President Trump. It's a move which may give lawmakers a strong motive not to shutter federal departments over funding disputes in future years. From America's News Network, USA Radio News.
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21: This is WSFN's Life for Today for May 15th. Happening on this day in 1928, Mickey Mouse appears for the first time. And in 1940, the first McDonald's restaurant opens. Born on this day in 1937, Madeleine Albright. In 1953, George Brett. Dying on this day in 1886, Emily Dickinson at 55. And in 2007, TV evangelist Jerry Falwell. He was 73.
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21: And finally, on this day, 1982, Ebony and Ivory by Paul McCartney and Stevie Wonder hits number one. And that's WSFN's Life for Today for May 15th. I'm Phil King.

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1: From the state line north, south, east, and west, we live in Nashua, and it's the best. From a night at home with their family to a night on the town, they live in the best city in the nation. So sit back, relax, and enjoy the next hour as Susan and Jim talk Nashua. And now your hosts, Susan and Jim.
2: Good morning, Nashua. Spring is trying to show up. it's warmer today. It's a little drizzly.
3: Are you sure?
2: No. But the next few days are supposed to get really warm, maybe up as far as 90 next week.
3: Oh.
2: And not much rain in the forecast. So
3: yeah, welcome to Nashua.
2: Yeah.
3: And Nashua weather.
2: Yeah, and good morning, Jim.
3: Good morning. There's very little traffic, so come on down. Everything's light today. There's a little bit. There's some reserved parking meters on Pearl, East Pearl. So be a little careful down there. But otherwise, come on down. Oh, and the Sidewalk Cafe stuff is out. So also be aware when you're parking that stuff is there too.
2: Yeah, and don't drive into it.
3: Oh,
2: back into it. Yeah, it's really not a good idea.
3: That's a good idea.
2: A couple of things I just want to mention that are coming up this weekend. Tomorrow night at the Christ the King Lutheran Church at 7 o'clock, the New Hampshire Gay Men's Chorus will be performing. And
3: they are awesome, by the way. We've listened to them. We've been to the concerts, and it's great fun.
2: Yeah, that they are. So 7 tomorrow night, 3 Lutheran Drive. And starting yesterday, the International Sculpture Symposium is taking place here in Nashua from yesterday through June 6th. You can go and visit the sculptors at the Pickers Art Studios on 3 Pine Street. It is fascinating to watch if you can get there over time, because they get these great big blocks of stone, and you can see over time how they have a vision of what's coming out of it.
3: And
2: it gets there.
3: And sometimes you can't figure out exactly what it is, and then you figure out you've been looking at it the wrong way because they stand it up or something, or they turn it backwards, or and you go, oh, that's what that was.
2: So if you're driving around Nashua, all those stone sculptures that you see come from that, because when they're done, they get placed around the city.
3: Right.
2: And they love to talk to you about what they're doing. So please go over and take a look.
3: And I've said this before, but one of the things that somebody could make a dollar or two doing is doing one of those tour buses and put people on the tour bus and drive them around to all the sculptures that sculptors have done. And these people are not necessarily Nashua residents, right?
2: No, they're not at all. It's international.
3: Yeah, it's international, and they mean that, because there's one person from the United States and 4 people.
2: There are 4 this year, 1 from Vermont, and then 1 from France, Germany, and Italy.
3: Wow.
2: So it's really fun and amazing to watch that. We are really excited today to have with us Cindy Warmington, who is a candidate for governor and I'm just going to read for a bit. It'll be easier than me trying to just expound. Cindy lives in Concord with her husband, Bill Christie. She's the proud mom of 2 grown children and a proud grandmother known to her 4 grandchildren as Gamma. When she isn't on the campaign trail, Cindy enjoys hiking through New Hampshire, as long as it includes a stop for ice cream, which is very good planning. Also enjoys cooking and reading a good book. This is, you know, sort of classic New Hampshire, what New Hampshire people do. Welcome, Cindy.
4: Thank you, Susan. It's a pleasure to be with you.
2: It's a pleasure to have you. It really is. You know, tell us more about yourself. Sometimes people look at people who are running for office and they don't get to know the person behind the campaign.
3: And they sort of hear politician and turn off.
2: Yeah. So just tell us more about you.
4: Sure. And many people probably know me best for my role on the executive council. As you know, I was the only Democrat on the executive council for 4 years and really standing up for all the things that we value the most as Granite Staters. But prior to that, I had had a career in healthcare. I had been in hospitals and different roles in hospital administration for many years, and then went back to school and got my degree in law at the what was then the Franklin Pierce Law Center, which is now the UNH School of Law, and practiced healthcare law at Shaheen and Gordon for many years before I went on the executive council. So my life's work has been about healthcare and making sure that everyone has access to healthcare, and that is truly what first got me involved in public service. As you mentioned, I am a mom of two and a grandmother of four beautiful grandchildren, and being a grandmom is the best job on the whole planet.
2: You can send them back. Yes.
4: We could spend the rest of the hour talking about my grandchildren. They fill up my whole heart. And honestly, I think that's it's why I do this work, right? It's for the future. It's for the kids. And that's my favorite activity. We love to spend time in the outdoors, in enjoying the lakes. I love to take the kids hiking. I love to be out on the lake with the kids, and they will be up quite a bit this summer. And I look forward to that time of year the most, because that's actually when I get to see them the most. I grew up, I say that I talk about this actually a lot on the campaign trail, that my parents, neither one of them had ever gone to college. And my dad worked at a shipyard, and my mom waited tables a couple of nights a week just for pocket change. And they raised four kids and had a small house. And I got a great public school education. They ran into personal problems in my teenage years around addiction. My dad had been a Korean War veteran, and he came home from that war with scars, those that could be seen and those that couldn't be seen. And he struggled with alcohol addiction his entire adult life. And that really made such an impression on me as a kid, but ultimately led to financial struggles and a bankruptcy, such that when I was 17 years old, I was financially on my own. Decided I wanted to be the first person in my family to ever go to college. Worked my way through college, two jobs, part-time jobs all the way through college, and was able to pay my way through. And what I tell people now is it's not remarkable that I worked my way through college. What's remarkable is that I could work my way through college, because what I hear nowadays is so many people, they just can't. And, you know, that experience that I had of having to pay for everything, my housing, my college, my gas, food, everything, at such a young age, it was a scary time, right? It makes me I'll never forget it. And I know very well what the people of New Hampshire are experiencing when I go around the state and I hear from people about the struggles they're having. You know, talking to people, around the state who are telling me, you know, it's costing me $60, $70 to fill up my, you know, tank with gas, that they don't even know if they'll be able to stay in the state because they can't afford to buy a house and they can't afford rent even. People are really struggling. And I think one that hits me particularly hard is because of all the cuts that have made to Medicaid. A lot of people are going to lose their insurance or are losing their insurance coverage and aren't able to get the health care they need. It's hard. I very much relate to it. I know how people feel. I will never forget how it feels to wonder if you have, if you're going to have enough money to pay the bills, to keep the lights on. So.
2: Yeah, and that kind of thing doesn't matter how far in the past. It stays with you. It has shaped you. It shapes each of us.
4: It absolutely has. It is something, you know, at my core, I know how that feels. I know that fear as if it were yesterday. I know what people are experiencing in our state. They're really struggling. You know, the housing issue has been just, it's relentless and truly just hasn't been addressed, and it needs to be. But one of the things that I learned recently, I hadn't been aware of, is that first-time home buyers, you know, people used to buy homes in their late 20s, early 30s, their first home. Now it's in their early 40s. And I was talking to a young couple last weekend, just bought their first home. They're in their early 40s. And I was so happy for them that they were finally in their home. I was there to see their new home. And then they told me that they cashed in his 401k in order to buy that home. And it was the only way they were ever going to own their own home. And it's just so heartbreaking to hear that story, that they had to give up saving for their future and their retirement in order to buy that home. It just shouldn't be that way.
3: Yeah, it's literally having to mortgage your future.
4: Exactly.
3: Yeah. Oof.
2: Yeah, we heard a woman, we've had a lot of conversations here in Nashua about homelessness, and we heard a woman who owns a business here on Main Street who is homeless. She owns a business. She doesn't have a home. And we're not talking about, and there's a misunderstanding that people who are homeless are lazy, just looking to live off somebody else, and that's utter nonsense. I mean, yeah. The folks that we know who either are or have been homeless, not the case at all.
4: Yeah. Yeah, you know, my grandfather drove a bus for the city of Boston, and they raised four kids.
3: I have a bus story, too, so, yeah.
4: Maybe we all do. But they raised four kids on one income. And as I said, my parents never went to college. And my dad worked at a shipyard. He worked a regular working person. And my mom a waitress. And they had four kids. And they were still able to buy a house and provide, you know, put a roof over our heads, feed us, clothe us, and give us a great education. So then it was one salary. Then it was two salaries. Now, two salaries is not enough. Two people working full-time is not enough. And I got to say, if you are working a full-time job and you are unable to provide for your basic needs, housing, food, clothing, health care, retirement, and education for your kids, if you can't provide for your basic needs on a full-time salary, there's something wrong with the system. There's not something wrong with the worker. And we need a government that is focused on the working people of our state. And that's what I will do as governor. And that is really what Kelly Ayotte has failed to do. And honestly, 10 years of Republican control of the state house, they just have failed the working people of our state. And, you know, we heard, you know, Trump say just a couple of days ago that he doesn't even think about the financial condition of the American people. And that's how it feels in this state right now with the Republican control of the state house. They're just not even thinking about the working people of our state.
2: I've been asking people for a long time to explain to me what the New Hampshire advantage is, because certainly most of the people that I represent are not feeling it. And it's basically an advantage for large businesses, not even the small local businesses, but large businesses who've been getting enormous tax breaks.
3: And if you're rich, it's an advantage.
2: Yeah.
4: And I can tell you, traveling around this state, that New Hampshire Advantage is the people of this state. The Granite Staters are good and kind people who love this state, who love our country, and who care about their neighbors and want to see everybody do well. But you're right. People have fallen so far behind. And, you know, as we're seeing Kelly Ayotte has really continued to make it harder and harder for working people. When she lifted that cap on those school vouchers so that now everyone, no matter what their income is, can take money and send their kids to private school. I mean, this is a pickpocket scheme. It is literally just taking money out of the pockets of everyday working people and handing it to the wealthiest people in our state to send their kids to elite private and religious schools. It is absolutely wrong, and it's driving up your property taxes. You open your property tax bill, you're seeing the effects of Kelly Ayotte's school voucher scheme, which is, again, undermining our public schools and driving up property taxes. I mean, she just demonstrates over and over again that she just doesn't understand what I understand, which is what it is like to really worry about how you're going to pay the bills. She came in, she put that premium on Medicaid and increased those copays on prescription drugs. On top of supporting Trump's cuts to Medicaid, which is ending up with so many people are not going to have insurance at all, or are making terrible decisions about whether they can buy food or prescription drugs. And, you know, just a couple of weeks ago, I was up in Canaan at a health center that serves all comers, anyone who will come. But, you know, they see that the patients that are coming there are going to lose their health care. They're on fixed incomes. They don't have the money to pay these additional premiums. They don't have the money for these copays. And they were telling me about an elderly man who's living on $1,400 a month Social Security check in manufactured housing, who's on oxygen and is not going to have access to health care because of the cuts that Trump and Ayotte have made.
3: Good morning, everybody. This is Susan and Jim Talk Nashua with today's guest, Cindy Warmington, Democratic candidate for the governor of New Hampshire.
2: So we see people, regular people. You know, I grew up in Manhattan. My dad was a skilled laborer. My mom taught public school.
3: Yeah, you're talking to two people who had probably lives like you did. But they both of our parents were union members, and we lived on basically single incomes. And having mom work was a thing. Boy, mom's working too. Ooh.
2: Yeah. So, how is it that folks who come from backgrounds more like us, how is it that we keep electing people who are not like us or who have different orientations to leadership positions?
4: Yeah, I mean, I do think that we're seeing a lot of people who just don't get it in leadership, and they don't understand the struggles of everyday people. But you're absolutely right. When I go around the state and I talk to people about, this is my story, and I say, I bet it's a story that's familiar to most of you. And yes, I mean, they relate to the fact that they would not be where they are if not for public schools, if not for the education that they gave, and if not for the opportunity for their parents to get ahead, to be able to put a roof over their heads and feed them and clothe them and give them a great education. That is the story of the Granite State. It's the story of people up north, south, everywhere around our state. They understand what it means to, you know, work, what the value of a good job, of a good paying job. And as you mentioned, unions, you know, I'm a big fan of unions. I believe that unions and the help to build the middle class in this country. Unions are going to help to bring our country back. And we need to make sure that people have the opportunity to collectively bargain for fair wages and benefits and more union jobs for our state. And I am a big supporter of that. And I know that, you know, Kelly Ayotte would sign this right to work for less if it were to come to her desk. I would not. I would veto that bill and make sure that people can be able to earn a living wage. Because, you know, what we also see in this state is so many times when someone's working full-time, yet they qualify for public assistance. And, you know, we really need to hold businesses accountable for that. It is really corporate greed. We are end up subsidizing the salaries of their full-time employees, and we need to be holding businesses accountable for the fact that their full-time employees can't afford to live in their communities.
2: Yeah, and I would hope that we are clear that we're not talking about the little mom and pop stores around mm-hmm. the corner that are owned and operated by our friends and neighbors. We're talking about large corporations to whom we have given billions of dollars in tax breaks, who are perfectly happy to take them, but until recently haven't seemed to recognize that they can't get employees because they don't have anywhere to live and can't afford it if there was stock, and don't have childcare.
4: Yeah. Yeah. I mean, when you talk about the New Hampshire Advantage, I mean, we need this to be a place where businesses can come and grow. And right now, businesses can't hire because their employees can't find housing. They can't find housing that they can afford. As you said, they can't find childcare. This governor's really not taken the childcare issue seriously. She has not invested in expanding the Child Scholarship Fund, and primarily hasn't invested in the workforce issues surrounding childcare. This is critically important. We need to be getting together with businesses at the table. But you're right. Small businesses in this state are being crushed by the policies of this administration. And they are the backbone of our economy here in New Hampshire. And we have big businesses, corporations that are not paying fair living wages to their employees. And they are getting huge tax breaks in order to come here. We want businesses in this community. We want businesses in our state. We want them to also pay their fair share and to pay fair wages to their employees.
2: So just fair wages. We don't have a minimum wage here.
4: Right. What is $7.25 an hour? No one can live on that. And we need to make sure that we are making sure that people are being paid fair wages for their work so that they can grow and thrive in our state. And we want our young people to stay here. I mean, right now, so many of our policies are chasing young people out of the state from our failure to invest in higher education. In many instances, it's actually less expensive for young people to go out of state to pay out-of-state tuition than to pay in-state tuition here. And of course, once they leave the state, it's very hard to ever get them to come back and grow their families here. We want to make sure we're investing in the next generation. If we want to encourage businesses to be here and to grow here, we need to have the workforce. And to have the workforce, they need to have a good education. And they need to have roads and bridges. And they need to have good, you know, good childcare. And they need, housing. I mean, we have so many employers that are telling me that even for their higher level professional employees, there's just no place, no opportunity for them to find reasonably priced housing in this state. And this is an issue that Kelly Ayotte has completely failed on. She has done really very nothing almost about the housing issues. And in fact, she's defunded the programs that have helped to get these affordable housing starts going, such as the Housing Champions program. She's failed to invest in the Affordable Housing Fund. Do you know that for every dollar that we put into the Affordable Housing Fund, we're able to leverage that for approximately three federal dollars? And we could build so many more houses if we would invest the $1. But it's penny wise and pound foolish. It is just not, she's just failed to tackle the issue of housing in our state. We really need a change of direction, and what we'll be doing in my administration is focusing on the issues that impact the working families of our state. Nearly every decision we make needs to be seen through the lens of the working family. We are going to tackle this housing issue. We are going to get all the stakeholders around the table, and we're going to invest in building affordable housing. There is only one way out of this, and that is to build. And we need to be focused like a laser beam on that. We're going to do away with this voucher scheme that is really just, as I said, a pickpocket scheme, taking money out of the pockets of working people and invest it back into the things that help the working families of our state, such as housing. And we're going to reverse these terrible premiums, healthcare premiums that she has put in that are costing people so much of their healthcare. And then I think we haven't even talked about the fact that Kelly has been completely unwilling to stand up to Donald Trump. Between Donald Trump and Kelly Ayotte, you know, we have skyrocketing costs of everything. You know, there are governors all around the country that are standing up and saying to Donald Trump, your tariffs are illegal, and we're going to sue you for them. And Kelly Ayotte refuses to join that lawsuit. Those tariffs are costing the average family $1,700 a year. And yet Kelly Ayotte simply will not stand up to Trump. We saw $83 million clawed back from Health and Human Services that other states sued for that money, and they got their money. We did not, because Kelly Ayotte refused to stand up to Donald Trump. But we need somebody. I certainly on the executive council showed that I have the ability to know when we can work together on things and when we need to stand up and fight. And we need somebody who knows the difference and is willing to do that on behalf of the people of our state.
2: And that's one of the other big differences between you and Kelly Ayotte. You have been the lone voice on the executive council. So, as you point out, that's not a new position for you. I'm not sure she's ever been in a situation where she's the only one.
4: Well... And I think that one of the things I would say is that I know the difference between how to stand your ground and when you can find the common ground. So when I'm always willing to listen. My mom used to tell me you have two ears and one mouth for a reason. And I'm always willing to listen and hear what folks have to say. And where there's common ground, we can find it. But where we need to stand our ground, you need to know the difference. And you need to know and how to fight and to be willing to fight for the people of our state. And Kelly has just been completely unwilling. She's just unwilling to take on Donald Trump. So here we have at the gas pumps, you know, we're looking at $4.55 or 53 cents this morning, I think I saw on my way in, for a gallon of gas. And she will not say anything to Donald Trump about his tariffs or about this reckless war that he has dragged us into.
3: Thanks for listening today. This is Susan at Gem Talk Nashua with today's guest, Cindy Warmington, Democratic candidate for governor of New Hampshire.
2: There's another big expense that the Ayotte administration is trying to gaslight, for lack of a better term, and that's the Sununu Center. Talk a little bit about that.
4: Yeah. Yeah, you know, this is just tragic, and this should not be a political issue. You know, making sure that we're taking care of our kids, and making sure that they're getting the care that they need when they are in state custody, that should be something that we all agree on. It's really tragic that we have kids over there. The allegations of abuse are horrendous, of being secluded, kept in isolation for weeks at a time, not being let out of their room, no fresh air, no ability to go outside at all during the day, left in their rooms for hours at a time, being being put in restraints, in some cases dangerous positions. One child with a broken bone. We've heard of strip searches. It's really horrendous that we would be seeing this at the Sununu Youth Center, and appalling that Kelly Ayotte has she defunded the Child Advocate Agency that was the watchdog, is the watchdog, to sound the alarm on this. They ultimately did sound the alarm, but they said that if their budget hadn't been cut, if they'd had their full funding, then this would not have gone on for such a long time before that they detected it. In fact, the employee at the Child Advocate who's responsible for reviewing all the reports of restraints and seclusions was lost from that department as a result of those budget cuts. We also know that through the DHHS that they're short on counselors for the detention center. And in more than that, when I was on the executive council, we heard quite a lot about how this corrections environment is so negative and so bad for these kids, that they really don't belong in a corrections environment. They're very troubled kids, and they've had some really traumatic events in their past, and they need to get be in a treatment setting where they're getting the mental health care they need. I consistently pushed for the closure of the youth center, and we are building the facility over there in Hampstead, but not fast enough. That needs to be a priority. We need to get that opened. We need to get the Sununu Youth Center closed. But, you know, Kelly Ayotte was the attorney general back in the 2000s.

0: thousands.
1: Yes, well, we know that there were earlier allegations of abuse, and those cases are working their way through our system now. Kelly actually defunded the settlement program, or took much of the funding out of the settlement fund, and is pushing all those kids into court cases, which very, very well may end up being more costly for the state. But we have quite a lot of a huge liability. I've heard it estimated up to $1 billion from past cases. And here we now we have a situation where, even knowing that, she has created another generation of kids that are victims of the system, of a facility where they don't belong in a corrections environment. Everyone who is working with those kids needs to have trauma-informed training, but not making sure and not protecting those kids. These kids are in state custody. They're our responsibility. And maybe the worst thing that's going on right now is an effort to actually blame the kids. That's what we've, most recently seeing. And I just want to say that the first time that the child advocate reported abuse at the Sununu Center was this year in March. March 12th was the first report of abuse. And when the Disability Rights Center went back in on April 12th, a month later, the abuse was still going on. And they cited it yet again. So nothing happened. Nothing happened between March 12th and April 12th. And as far as we know, nothing has happened yet to make sure that these kids are being protected and that the abusive conduct has stopped. We need to make sure that we really are protecting these kids. There has been no effort to put the funds back into the child advocate so that they can actually do their job and monitor what's happening with kids in state custody. There's been no efforts to make sure that there's retraining going on of the staff. I mean, we have an obligation to protect our staff there too. These are difficult situations that they are encountering, and they need proper training in order to properly manage the situation. And you need to have an environment where these kids are able to recover. That's not happening. Nothing, no action has been taken by this administration to actually address the problem. Let's get the counselors that they need over to the center. Let's make sure everybody is trauma-informed trained. Let's make sure that the child advocate is fully funded. And let's expedite the opening of that facility in Hampstead so that we can finally close this Sununu Youth Center.
0: And you said that kids at this point sometimes are being blamed.
1: Yes, in the most recent, there's a committee at the legislature that is investigating this. And the most recent testimony was an employee from the Department of Health and Human Services saying that the kids are putting themselves in prone position, that the kids are, they're blaming the kids and talking about the harm that's coming as a result of the kids' actions. I mean, the kids are not to blame. This is our responsibility to keep our kids safe always. These kids are in state custody. We need to make sure that we are protecting these kids, but we also have an obligation to our staff to make sure that they do have the proper training. These are tough kids with tough backgrounds. They're very, very difficult situations that can be dangerous for both the kids and the staff, and we need to be protecting both our staff and our kids.
0: Yeah, and none of these kids just walked up one day and say, "Hi, I'd like to come in."
1: Right.
0: They were all court referred. And sometimes I think people forget that there actually is a difference between children and adults. That children are not simply small adults.
1: Yeah.
0: You know, their brains don't work yet fully. They haven't developed a level of maturity that involves impulse control, as well as we hope most adults do. So they're being put into a scary place.

0: away from their surroundings, even if their surroundings were scary places, into, we don't know anybody here, pretty isolated, and somehow their acting out behavior becomes their fault.
1: Yeah, it is really appalling to see what is happening there, and we really need to hold people accountable to do their jobs. And Kelly Ayotte's job is to make sure that we are protecting these kids, and she has failed them. She has failed them terribly. So I think that you talk a little bit about the treatment and the mental health care they need. As you may know, that has been a primary focus for me my entire career. I spent many years serving on the boards of mental health centers. As I said, in my own family, my dad struggled with addiction, and that is a primary area of concern for me. And we just need to make sure that people have access to mental health care, which also goes to the fact that so many people will lose their health care coverage. I was actually, just talking to some folks the other day about the lack of mental health care and what that is going to do in our communities. When people can't get access to substance use disorder treatment, we're going to see, an increase in issues there. We're going to see an increase in exacerbation of people who are suffering with a mental health crisis and need treatment. And many times these crises could be avoided if we'd only make sure that kids are getting the treatment they need. This is, really the focus of our campaign will be on the people of our state, protecting the people. Obviously, it's the governor's job to protect public safety. This governor is failing us on this, and it's also, our job to make government work for the people of our state, and we can. We can have a state where everybody can afford to put a roof over their kids' heads and feed them and clothe them and give them a great education and still retire with dignity. We can have that state. It is not too much to ask. It's not too much to fight for. I'm in the fight for that, and I hope so many people will join me. And I want to tell you, a lot of people have pointed out that it is not easy to defeat a one-term governor, and it's not. But this is a governor who is so failing our state, and we can win this race. You may know I do not have a primary opponent, so I'm entirely focused on making sure we're flipping this corner office from red to blue. And really, Kelly Ayotte, it's a single-digit race already, and that is pretty remarkable and shows her vulnerability that she can be beaten in this race. Her favorability ratings are she cannot get above 50% in any poll, and the people of New Hampshire are seeing the harm that she is bringing to them in terms of skyrocketing costs, property taxes, increases in healthcare costs, and her refusal to stand up to Donald Trump's tariffs that are driving up the cost of every product we buy, and of course the cost of food, and the cost of gas, and the damage that she has been doing in every part of our state. We can win this race. We just all need to get in the boat and pull on the oar.
2: And if you just tuned in, this is Susan and Jim Talk Nashua with today's guest, Cindy Warmington, Democratic candidate for governor of New Hampshire.
0: So it's January 2nd, 2027. You've just been inaugurated. What are you going to do the first few days?
1: We are going to, first of all, appoint somebody in state government who actually knows how many housing units we have, how many we need, and what's the plan to get there. We're going to focus like a laser beam on housing. We're going to make it clear that we are not going to be putting taxpayer dollars into private and religious schools, and we're going to be focusing on reversing these really damaging healthcare premiums that are hurting, really hurting families in our state and their access to healthcare. Nobody should have to make a decision between purchasing their prescriptions or their food or cutting their pills in half so that their prescription will last twice as long. No one should have to make those decisions. You know, I spent my lifetime in healthcare. I believe healthcare is a basic human right, and you know, we're going to make sure that we are not punishing the people of New Hampshire and taking health care away from especially the most vulnerable among us.
0: Some of the things that we need to do are going to cost money. Well, everything costs money. let's start with things cost money, and where you get them from, where that money comes from, is part of how people govern, making the decisions about where do we spend, where do we get revenue. So you mentioned the defunding the EFAs, the school vouchers. What other ideas do you have about bringing some additional money in?
1: Yeah, we're going to build a budget from the ground up, right? We're going to do it just the way every Granite Stater does it all around our state. As they sit down at the table, we're going to build the budget from the ground up, and we're going to prioritize the things that matter to the people of our state. We need to take care of the most vulnerable, and we need to make sure that working class people can afford to live in our state and raise their families. And so we're going to build our budget with those priorities in mind, which are different from the priorities that, you know, Kelly Ayotte would focus on. And we're going to make sure that we are enabling working people to have money in their pockets, as I said, making sure that we encourage and protect the right for people to bargain collectively and unionize, that we look at minimum wage being a living wage in our state, and that we really focus on the priorities of housing, of health care, of child care, and the food prices, gas prices. We're going to stand up to Donald Trump and make sure that we take that money back. You know, we may be stuck with Donald Trump for another 2 years, but we don't have to be stuck with Kelly Ayotte and the damage that she's doing to our state. So we are going to focus on the things that matter most to the people of our state.
0: When we had talked before, you had mentioned something about breaking up monopolies. Can you talk about that?
1: Well, I mean, that it's when you go back to the Great Depression and you look at what we had then was a serious problem with income inequality, right? And that's what we're experiencing today, is a great deal of our wealth in this country is concentrated in a very small number of people when we have a growing underclass, and the middle class is evaporating. And really, when you look at the things that we did after World War II to get us out of that, it included unionizing, it included the GI Bill, it included breaking up of monopolies, and we need to do that. I mean, we just saw an example of a state attorney general's did the Ticketmaster monopoly. You know, examples, but there are other examples where big businesses will need to be broken up in order to protect the consumers, and we should be actively involved in that. Private equity is another one. You know, private equity, especially around housing, is a real problem across the country. And I don't know about you, but I get a call on a pretty regular basis now about, do you want to sell your house? And
2: We get postcards all the time.
1: Yeah. And that's private equity coming in to buy up blocks of housing and ultimately jack up the cost of housing. And, you know, I don't know, just yesterday there was a press release about Kelly Ayotte's involvement in private equity. When she left the Senate, she joined the board of Blackstone, which is the biggest private equity landlord in the country that buys up housing and jacks up the cost of rent. And if you wonder why Kelly isn't taking any action against private equity in our state, it might be because that's where she's made her millions, and she has $2.2 million worth of their stock. So I think we really need to look at, you know, private equity and why Kelly Ayotte isn't doing something to address that in our state.
0: We have just a couple of minutes left. So two things. Firstly, How do people get in touch with you or find out more about you?
1: At cindywarmington.com, and it's C-I-N-D-E, and then warm, W-A-R-M-ington, .com, and they can find there how to access our social media accounts, how to sign up to help this campaign, and to donate, of course. We're going to need lots of funds to make sure we get the word out about and the message out about what kind of a New Hampshire we can build for the future and make New Hampshire a place where everyone can afford to live.
0: Okay. And are there any upcoming events sort of in this general part of the state?
1: Yeah, I'm very proud to say, well, not in this part of the state. We just had one 2 nights ago, but we'll have more on the books soon. We have an event on Saturday. Governor Beshear from Kentucky is actually coming here to do a fundraiser with me in Portsmouth.
2: That's great.
1: He's terrific.
2: Yeah.
1: He's going to be, we're going to be together at 10:30 in Portsmouth at the Democratic Party's office opening in Portsmouth. And I'm very proud to have Governor Beshear with me. We're traveling all around the state, talking to Granite Staters everywhere around the state, and we have events scheduled all the time. You can find more about those on our website.
0: So you're the governor who will be the governor for the rest of us, the ones who aren't financially doing wonderfully well. Thank you very much. We don't really need any more help from the government, but we'll take all we can. And the one who is saying the basic needs of the people in the state are the things that you're supporting.
1: I am for the working people of our state. And we can have a state where everyone can afford to put a roof over their kids' heads and feed them and clothe them and give them a great education. That's my North Star. And that's what will guide me every single day as governor.
0: You know, we've said before, you really need to learn about the people that you're voting for. Please make sure to keep learning about Cindy Warmington, because she would be and will be the governor for all of us. Thank you so much for being here.
1: Thank you for having me.
0: Don't forget about the concert, the New Hampshire Gay Men's Chorus, and the International Sculpture Symposium. Meanwhile, have a good week, and we will see you next week.
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4: USA Radio News, I'm John Summers. President Trump's headed back to the U.S. after a high-stakes summit with Chinese President Xi Jinping in Beijing.
5: The two leaders discussed the ongoing war in Iran, among many other topics, with China considered Iran's largest trading partner. Trump said Xi wants the Strait of Hormuz open as soon as possible, just like he does. Trump also noted that he has invited President Xi to the White House this September. I'm Mark Mayfield.
4: Vice President J.D. Vance says American taxpayers have been getting fleeced by fraud in the federal government for decades. He traveled to Maine Thursday to talk about the Trump administration's effort to combat fraud.
6: When the President of the United States said, J.D., we've got a fraud problem and I want you to tackle it, I was so proud and so happy to be able to do it.
4: Vance said it impacts multiple victims, including taxpayers, doctors, and patients. Earlier this week, Vance said it appears mainly blue states are not taking the crime seriously. A dozen hospital employees in the Netherlands are under a 6-week quarantine due to a breach in hantavirus protocol. The incident occurred last week when Radboud University Medical Center admitted a patient infected with hantavirus linked to an outbreak on the MV Hondius luxury cruise ship. Officials found the patient's blood and urine were not processed under the strictest protocols required for this specific strain. 12 employees must go in preventive quarantine as a precaution. NATO Secretary General Mark Rutte joined the Bucharest 9 and Nordic Allies Summit in Bucharest, where leaders from NATO's eastern and northern flanks discussed strengthening air and missile defenses. The Yale School of Medicine's accused of racial discrimination in how it selects its applicants. Thursday, the Civil Rights Division of the Justice Department said a year-long probe into Yale showed the school's admissions department intentionally chose applicants based on their race. From America's News Network, USA Radio News.
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18: This is WSBN's Life of the Day for May 15th. Happening on this day in 1928, Mickey Mouse appears for the first time. And in 1940, the first McDonald's restaurant opens. Born on this day in 1937, Madeleine Albright. In 1953, George Brett. Dying on this day in 1886, Emily Dickinson at 55. And in 2007, TV evangelist Jerry Falwell. He was 73.
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18: 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And that's WSBN's Life for Today for May 15th. I'm Phil King.
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22: Good morning and happy healthy Friday. It's a little gray out there. A little bit more spitting of the rain falling on us, but all of those things are really good for the beautiful flowers and our grass that we're going to have growing out there, except if you have a lawn that looks like mine, we got a couple of bald patches, and so no matter how much rain we get, we may not get those bald patches covered in, but it's going to be a good weekend, and so I'm looking forward to that. We're going to have some warmer weather, so this will be the last day of this little bit of the spitting and a little bit of the chill. But the warm weather is coming, and we have some really good activities that are coming up this weekend in the city of Nashua. We actually have a few walks that will be kicking off. Greater Nashua Mental Health will be kicking off their walk on Saturday, and that will be in Greeley Park. Not sure if you can still register. I know that I've always been one of those last minute registers.
1: Yes.
22: You don't get a t-shirt, but you still get to go and walk. And so check out their website. Get your walk on. This is Mental Health Month, and so you can support an organization that does great things in our community for those individuals that might have issues with sustaining their mental health well-being. And you don't have to be in a crisis to get in connection with someone to help with your mental health. And we're going to have Erida talk about a number of things that she did this week that actually help teens and even adults do things that help keep your mental health sound, that help give you the ability to address just how you process things that might be happening. And so we know that art is one of those things, music, dance, exercise, going for a walk. So she's going to talk about some of the things that she and our behavioral health strategist, Safichi Horrigan, were involved with this week. Yeah. The other activity that's happening on Sunday is we do have the walk for the Lions Club. Actually, it's a run too. So both of these are walk runs. Typically, when I do them, I'm the walker.
1: Me too.
22: I'm the stroller.
1: Yes.
22: You know, that's involved with that. But on Sunday, the Lions Club has their walk for diabetes, and we will be at Mines Falls. And I'm not sure if you can still register, but try. See, I always do this. Look, just try. See if you can still sign up. Again, there may not be t-shirts available, but it is an opportunity to walk for a really good cause or run for a really good cause. So do sign up for that. And then it also benefits you to be able to do that as well. So, you know, in the beginning of April, we kicked off Public Health Week to remind people to start getting active and to do things to help with their emotional, spiritual, physical health, right? And so these activities, these walk, these runs, not only do they help us support organizations that are doing great work, but it also helps us with our bodies. So this morning, we're going to talk about some of those things, again, for Mental Health Month. But I also wanted to take an opportunity to just share and give an update. A lot of our community, and it's been, you know, on the news about the hantavirus. We actually got a health alert network that came out of our Department of Health and Human Services. And usually this is sent out to healthcare providers, is sent out to those who work in infectious diseases, our public health departments, and those who may have to be informed about these things. But there's also been some news as well. And we're also hearing that some folks have a little bit of anxiety about the hantavirus or the Andes virus that had the outbreak on the cruise ship. And so I just wanted to go over just a few key points, and then also just to remind folks that right now in New Hampshire and our state is always making sure that we're prepared for these types of announcements and these types of events. And so we are on we're not on standby alert, because there's right now we just need to be aware. So we're monitoring, right? And so I'm just going to share a couple of things from the Health Alert Network that went out to service providers. And then again, for our community to be informed, because we want you to be informed. We also know that this is a time of year when a lot of people travel as well. And so things to think about, you know, when you travel. And so New Hampshire, we were notified that two individuals with New Hampshire addresses traveled on the cruise ship. Our Department of Health and Human Services is waiting confirmation from our federal partners to determine if these individuals, when they return to New Hampshire, if they come back, they'll let us know. But no travelers from the ship are in New Hampshire at this time. One of the things with, you know, hantavirus, and I'll go through a little bit more of that. Let me just get to that part there. So this is a newer one, with a little bit of an update. But we did send, we also did receive from the CDC, the link, and there's a little bit of an advisory here. So the CDC issued the HAN to inform clinicians and health departments about a cluster of hantaviruses that are, that is an infection with the Andes virus. So that one is the one that can be spread person to person. Hantaviruses can be severe and even fatal. That usually is something that is with rodent exposure, and usually it's not people to people, but the Andes actually is. So it goes into a little bit more detail about, you know, this cruise ship that was in Argentina and the traveling. And then we had individuals that started to show some symptoms, and then they investigated and found out that that was what it was. The Andes virus confirmed as the cause of this outbreak is the only type of hantavirus that is documented to be spread from one person to another. And rare, it says, although it's rare, spread between people usually requires close contact or prolonged contact with a person who's symptomatic. And this would include direct physical contact or long time spent in a close or enclosed space. So if you think about a cruise ship, that's what that situation, you know, is. Mm-hmm. Especially in your cabins, it's really tight in there. Yeah. Exposure to a person's infected saliva, their respiratory secretions, and other bodily fluids from kissing or sharing utensils or handling contaminated bedding. And the symptoms would usually appear 4 to 42 days after exposure. Early symptoms can include a fever, fatigue, muscle aches, especially in the large muscle groups like in your thighs, your hips, your back, or your shoulders. Early symptoms of fever, headache, muscle ache, nausea, and fatigue can be easily confused with a lot of things, right? Influenza, other respiratory viruses. It could also be confused with norovirus, right? As well, because some of these actually are symptoms of that. That people that have had it have experienced headaches, dizziness, chills, gastrointestinal symptoms, including nausea, vomiting, diarrhea, and abdominal pain. Again, all things that look like other things as well. The late symptoms of this appear 4 to 10 days after initial phase of the illness, and can include coughing, shortness of breath, chest tightness, and individuals are generally only infectious while they are symptomatic. So why share this? Because right now, although this can bring on some anxiety and have people to have a little bit of PTSD thinking about like how things went with COVID right now, because these individuals were on a cruise ship and they are contained in Nebraska at a facility that was designed for maintaining and sustaining individuals in isolation and quarantine. That's why the threat, you know, is lower. And the recommendations that are sent out through AHANA are usually sent out for healthcare providers so that they can be prepared if they have patients that have suspected or confirmed Andy's infection appear in their clinics. And so right now they were able to contain this relatively quickly, which reduces the threat, you know, and the spread of any type of infectious exposure and spread. And so we want folks to be informed. And again, you can always go to the CDC where you can get more information. Our state website will have information as well. And typically what we do at the local level is that we'll push out information that we received from our experts at the state or, you know, from the CDC. But I did want to just share that information. And then if and when individuals that have been on that cruise ship do go back to their states, those states will be prepared to receive those individuals and then continue to monitor. Because if you got 4 to 42 days before signs and symptoms actually show, when those individuals, if they go back to their states, those folks will still have to be monitored. And they will be asked to stay out of the public until they get past that 42-day period. Again, any questions, please do go to the CDC website for additional information and for some clarity. And in our newsletter last week and the week before, information was put in there about the Hunter virus, about the Andes virus, and about the situation. So just wanted to just touch on that a little bit. So, because again, with mental health Awareness Month, these types of things that can bring on anxiety for people.
0: Absolutely.
22: So, yeah, right. Especially because we're at the time when people might be getting ready to try and plan their vacations or their travel. And that's an opportunity where people get to debrief and really allow for some self-reflection, some self-care. So we don't want people to not think about traveling for fear of hantavirus, because right now there is not a major issue that we need to be worried about as we travel. And if there'll be travel alerts that'll go out, you know, for and from the CDC and from our states and from different countries, you know, where we all like to travel, right? Mm-hmm. I love going to the Caribbean. You know, we always check out and see what's happening in those different spaces. If we do any international travel, same thing. You check in with your doc. If you're doing international travel, there's the travel docs that you need to connect with anyway. They will let you know of any risks for different areas that you're going to travel to. And people want to make sure that they're informed and aware of those things anyway, because when you're going into another country, you should know what type of endemic, and endemic means regularly occurring infectious or bacterial diseases that exist in these countries. You want to know what that is. And your travel doc is going to tell you what vaccines you need to get before you travel, what types of medications that you need to take before you travel. So, for instance, we go to East Africa at least every 2 years. And basically, because they have endemic malaria, when we go, we have to take the medication that prevents us from getting malaria, from getting sick. We also have to make sure that we have our vaccines like hepatitis A up to date, yellow fever up to date. So there are things and ways that people can be informed, you know, when they get ready to travel. And it's really good that for most of the places where we travel, and I know, Iraida, you travel quite frequently to Puerto Rico.
0: Yes.
22: You know, that there's some places that we don't have to take medications or go to our travel doc for, but you still want to be aware of mosquitoes. You still want to be aware of.
0: Yeah, you need to know.
22: Things.
0: You
22: exactly.
0: need to know what's going on around you, right?
22: Yeah.
0: What are the diseases or the environment that you are around? So I wanted to add to what you're saying, because we are in Mental Health Awareness Month.
22: Mm-hmm.
0: So Mental Health Awareness, or Mental Health America, founded Mental Health Awareness Month in 1949. And that has led the effort every May to promote mental health wellness nationwide. So that's the idea. So this year, the theme is more focused on more good days together.
22: Yes.
0: And that brings us to the positive side of it, right? So really focusing on the positive side of mental health. And that encourages us to all to reflect on what is a good day looking like, right? Both for ourselves and for our communities. So together we can use that insight to connect people to the right support at the right time. And that shapes advocacy, education, and community engagement to make more good days possible for all. So that really is what Mental Health America website is focusing on this year. And that's the theme for more good days together. And there is a lot of materials and resources available for the organizations and for the community in general to yes. use for the whole month of May and for the whole year, if you think about it. Excuse me. And then if you really think about mental health, everybody, and we always say this, all of us have mental health. So sometimes, this is a quote that we found in their website, and we use and we see it very often. Sometimes a good day for me is as simple as making it through each moment or just through the day. So there's people that faces some situations and it, sometimes all you can do is have a good gesture to say good morning. And that is just the light of the day for a person. Just be kind is being enough for that person. But if you can do more good days for someone else, why not, right? Just being kind is important. So creating those spaces, creating those opportunities for yourself as a way of being, you know, kind and self-care for yourself is important. So creating those more good days together is a very nice way to treat yourself. So I encourage everybody to create your own calendar. If you can do it on a weekly basis, if possible, that would be great because that sets your week and you have an idea of what's going to happen for the week.
22: Yes.
0: And plan ahead. So that's probably a great idea. If it works for you to start doing that on a Sunday night, so you're ready for your Monday, so please do that. And don't forget to treat yourself with like good hydration, having an idea of how you're gonna start your Monday morning, and include good nutrition and exercise and those moments to reflect and to do some movement.
22: Yes.
0: At least 30 minutes of movement. It could be walking, it could be stretching.
22: Do you know what I did this morning?
0: What did you do,
22: girl,
0: this morning?
22: So I bought, let me tell you, and let me tell our listeners. So for some of you, if you remember the hula hoops, mm-hmm. You know, back in the day. So that is a great way to exercise. So I actually bought a hula hoop.
0: Uh-huh.
22: Oh, yes. And so this morning I was doing my hula hoop. Now, this one is a little different. So the kind that we had when we were kids, they were the plastic ones that were, they were hollow and they were lightweight. So you could just kind of like do all of your hula hooping and move, and you could just mm-hmm. go and you could put them on your arms. You could do them around your neck. Well, this hula hoop, Edida, that I got.
0: Uh-huh.
22: And again, this is in line with what you're saying about our mental health and our physical health.
0: Yeah.
22: Because when you feel well mentally, you'll also feel well physically as well, and
0: correct.
22: Vice versa. When
0: it
22: you
0: follows.
22: Don't feel well physically, it impacts your mental health,
0: yes.
22: right? So I'm thinking of all these things. So this hula hoop mm-hmm. is has all these bright colors. It has pink, it has mint green and yellow and orange, and you know, has all these nice colors in it. So it looks like, oh, that looks like fun. It's weighted.
0: It is weighted. I know the ones that you are talking about, and it's a great
22: weighted.
0: Exercise.
22: Yes. And so you know, my husband tried it. He's like, "Ooh, that thing hurts." And so then, yeah, he did. He tried.
0: Go
22: it.
0: Keith.
22: And so no. And so I put it on, and I'm just hula hooping, and he comes in there, and he goes, "Oh, is this what we're doing in here?"
0: He couldn't do 2 minutes.
22: Yeah, no. But I mean, it again. These are fun things, right?
0: Yeah.
22: And so it may seem like for some of it, it's like kid activity stuff, but even for us older adults, doing that, it's fun, it's funny, you're laughing, your endorphins are flowing, you're moving your body, right? A great way to just have a good time. So
0: exactly. So creating more good days together.
22: And fun, right? And good days includes having fun. And so with my little hula hoop came a jump rope. It did. It's got these
0: Was that this morning?
22: I was doing it this morning.
0: That's nice.
22: Oh, yes.
0: That's
22: I bought this other, and this was fairly inexpensive, right?
0: Yes,
22: I've never paid that much for a hula hoop. The hula hoop, the hula hoop was actually $30.
0: Well, I mean, I got one of those probably like 3 years
22: ago.
0: You
22: got the weighted
0: for, one? Yes, for one of my classes. And
22: You're doing Zumba. What do you mean?
0: Well, let me tell you, my group exercises.
22: She's going to have to tell us this.
0: So for those folks that don't know what I do, I'm a group exercise instructor and everything that implies. So it's not only Zumba. I do like a lot of other techniques and group techniques. And that's one of the techniques that I do.
22: So the class, all of the folks in the class have the weighted hula hoop?
0: That I had 3 years ago, we did the hula hoop.
22: The weighted one, though, not the
0: weighted one.
22: Oh,
0: yeah.
22: And
0: I have those materials, and I have bands.
22: The bands are the resistance bands.
0: Pompons, and I also have, it's a lot, I have hand fans. Mm-hmm. I have a lot of materials, Miss Bagley, to play around. And it's very fun.
22: It is,
0: very fun.
22: Right? And so,
0: that's one of them.
22: More good days. So, more good days. Just think of what are the fun, healthy things that you could do, because that does bring on more good days, right?
0: It is beautiful, and as you say, it creates the beautiful moment, and it's a memory that probably it triggered memories from the past.
22: From my childhood. I'm telling you. That's why I said when I saw the hula hoop, and I don't even know, I think I was just thinking about what could be some fun ways to move and when I'm indoors, because when I get home, sometimes I get home late, and I guess I could still go out for a walk, but I don't feel like it because I'm tired. Mm-hmm. So what things can I do in the house where I can move, even if I'm watching TV, right? Because some folks will sit and watch TV, but you can move and watch TV, right?
0: Yeah.
22: Because I also like to binge watch some shows. When you get a little brain break, you know, binge watching a show is what I do, but you don't have to do that sitting down, right?
0: Yeah.
22: So this morning as I'm watching Good Morning America before coming to work, I bought this other thing, and this was relatively cheap too. So for under $100, mm-hmm. I was able to get the hula hoop, and I got this stepper thing, not the big Stairmaster thing, but this one little thing. Mm-hmm. There's a Sunny brand, and I don't know what the brand I have is, but it's not Sunny. It's some other one. Mm-hmm. But you can just, and the community health workers had one in their office. I'm like, what is that? So you walk in their office and you just get on this thing.
0: The stepper,
22: and you start stepping while you're talking to them, right? So there's just all these different ways that you can do things.
0: Yeah, good
22: but
0: stuff.
22: But under $100, the hula hoop, the jump rope, and that little stepper thing, that was like $50. And so, of course, this morning, and then I'm singing. Okay, more good days. You can start them
0: thing I'll
22: in the
0: let
22: morning.
0: You go because you can start. Keep going because it's creating good memories, and it actually creates
22: a fun
0: environment at home.
22: And it was.
0: At workplaces.
22: And Keith was laughing at me, so he was getting his endorphins on, and I was laughing.
0: And you're going to develop great hips as well.
22: Okay. Well, let's see. What I really want to do is trim down this, like, I have an apron. I'm wearing an apron, and some folks know what that means when I say I'm wearing an apron. And so what I want to do is I want to get rid of the apron that I'm wearing. And so that's why I was looking at the hula hoop, because I thought I could concentrate on the, you know, the abdominal
0: area. I want to warn
22: area.
0: You. So those are great, but I want to warn you that there are some warning signs on that equipment. So you have you have to start a little bit careful, because if it's your first time, your back could be hurt. So you have to really read the instructions on how to start. If you're not exercising frequently, your back, you know, it could be a little bit.
22: I believe you.
0: Because
22: of what you're
0: it.
22: Doing, right? Because of what you're doing. You could. And so people who have issues with their hips would really need to be careful.
0: Hips and back.
22: Yeah,
0: so
22: exactly.
0: So be careful and read the instructions and the manual.
22: Do not put that thing on your neck. Oh, my goodness
0: gracious. No, no neck. That was one of the precautions that
22: But my little stepper thing also had the tension bands. Mm-hmm. And so I'm there, and then I was watching WMUR, and they talked about where to get the best bagels. Do you know that Nashua was listed in the top five?
0: Oh,
22: number
0: wow.
22: one.
0: Oh, wow.
22: Number one, is it Whatabagel? And the other one was Bagel Alley.
0: Oh.
22: So, yeah, Nashville had two. So when they did when they did the Whatabagel, I'm like, Whatabagel, Whatabagel, Whatabagel. Whatabagel, Whatabagel. So I'm singing and I'm moving.
0: So you're moving, expending calories, and thinking when you're going to get your bagel.
22: And I can't have the bagel. So it was just the song, because you know there's a song that, what a man.
0: Oh, my gosh.
22: Right? And so I'm like, Whatabagel, Whatabagel. So I could get, you know, movement in there. And then, of course, Keith is cracking up laughing. So that's how we made, right? That's how we made this whole thing around the theme, you know, of mental health, is you have all those things in there. You've got laughter. I had companionship. So that social piece was in there, all unintended, right? The exercise part of that was intentional, but all those other things came with that as well. So when you're thinking about more better days and you're thinking about having fun, it goes beyond just thinking, oh, I'm doing this for my mental health, because you're not like really thinking of that. Or you could specifically think about it that way. But just thinking about more better days. What fun can I have today?
0: Right.
22: And that's how I actually woke up this morning. I'm like, okay, what fun thing can I do today? And then there we go. Because we have dogs that wake us up super
0: And let
22: early.
0: Me just add some alternatives for some folks that don't have someone next to them. So you could like plug in your headphones and plug some music on, or you can belong to a community that already is engaged in some of these groups. So there's plenty of communities online that do this type of challenges.
22: Right.
0: And you can find your community online and just sign up with some of these groups that are already motivated doing this kind of groups. There's plenty of groups that are making challenges all the time. I cannot tell you how many groups I belong to that have all these challenges, all these walks, all these runs, and they are like overwhelmingly sending calendar invites to do all these things.
22: Yeah.
0: So it's just about just typing on Google, what can I do this weekend? And you're going to get into one of these communities.
22: Yeah, and you can look in, even looking in your community. So like we talked about for this weekend, we've got the walks. And then I will tell you, so Saturday.
0: In person or online, you can do anyways.
22: Yeah, so Saturday has the mental health, the Greater National Mental Health Walk at Greeley Park. There's also Cone with a Cop.
0: And yes, so Cone with a Cop.
22: And we've done this. We've done the walk, and then we go right down to Hayward's. Ice cream, because you've just finished doing a 3K or, you know, 5K run.
0: Right.
22: You get yourself
0: some calories.
22: You need to get a little bit of ice cream. So that's
0: also sugar-free ice cream as well.
22: Yeah. Or sherbet. They have sherbet. So that's also happening on Saturday. Come with a Cop down at Haywood's. And so the kids love this. It's an opportunity. Our public health department and our community health workers will be there. I will be there.
0: And it'll be perfect weather as well.
22: It's going to be nice.
0: Yes.
22: I usually do the walk, but this time I'm going to do the Cone with the Cop. So I'm going to miss Cynthia Whitaker and her crew over at
0: Greater
22: Nashua. I will
0: be there with Cynthia Whitaker.
22: So you'll be
0: okay,
22: so
0: we'll
22: flip-flop.
0: My crew.
22: Okay, good.
0: Yes, I will
22: be
0: there.
22: So good. So Cynthia and guys at Greater Nashua, Ida will be there with you guys representing.
0: Yes.
22: What are you representing? The health department?
0: The health department and Beats and Vibes Wellness will be there.
22: Yep. So she'll be there with her crew, and then I'll be down at Cone with a Cop with our public health van and with Luis Juarez that many people know, and then there'll also be a couple of community health workers. One community health worker will be there with me. Greska will be there with me. So we're looking for you all to come out and just enjoy the community. It's going to be a nice day, and again, more better days, right?
0: Yeah.
22: Oh, ice cream definitely gives you more better days.
0: More good days together. And this year, the color they chose is green. So the green colors, when they light up, it's going to be in green. So if you want to like even go with the flow, it will be greenish. So just go green. So if you want to be seen in green, just get all in green. So I've seen some people already like painting their hair colors in green. So I like that.
22: Yeah.
0: But coming back to the planning, which I love, I like to plan my week. And if you can add at least those 30 minutes a day of movement or reflection and movement, I would like to think it's a great idea to start your week. So if you can add those 30 minutes on a daily basis, that will be great. It is important for your mental health, for your movement health, physical health, and believe me, it is a game changer, because your day is going to go much, much better. And you see the difference. You'll see a difference in your mood changes, in how things are going to go by. You'll see how, you know, your attitude changes towards things. You're going to become more productive. People is going to notice that you are changing on a positive way. Everything is going to get much better. And, you know, a changing attitude definitely brings you better results.
22: So Edida, let's talk about some of the things that you and Savitri had a chance to do that were in response, again, to more better days together.
0: So we were able to connect with one of the schools, the alternative schools here and in Nashua. It's called Clearway High School. Mm-hmm. And we are planning, next week, we are planning a walk through Mind Falls. So we're going to walk with some of those high schoolers next week. And that's exciting, because we get the opportunity to spend some time with the young people, which we love. And that's our opportunity to, you know, catch up with them. And as we said, just move our bodies, expend some time just exercising a little bit, but also gives us the opportunity to explore some options for them and connect them mm-hmm. with resources in our area. So they are going to learn about resources such as the YMCA of Greater Nashua and everything that the YMCA can offer to them, and a possible opportunity for them to join the YMCA as a youth or as a family, if the family wish to sign up. That's a great resource for that family, and it's a way to prevent. So prevention matters in these cases. So we want to equip these families and these teens for whatever they are gonna, you know, need in the future. So these are kids that are in their juniors and senior years, and they are interested in learning what our city is having available for them. So we're excited to provide all these resources. So we're going to be doing that next week. And we had the opportunity to spend some time yesterday in, actually, it was a very great experience. And you're going to see an article that I was able to put together for our newsletter this Friday that is going to come, I assume, by the end of the day. And I wrote down a little bit about my experience with a muralist artist that is here in Nashua, New Hampshire. And this muralist is painting right now, and everybody can go and walk to the Riverside Walk mm-hmm. area here in Nashua downtown area. And you can see his art. His name is Granham. And he is painting, you know, a lot of our history here in the Nashua area. There were some meetings that happened in City Hall, and he is able to capture what here in Nashua asked him to paint, and the teenagers and the young people is also providing some feedback, which is beautiful. And they are actually providing that feedback in a way of art as well. So nice, he is nice. Listening
22: yeah.
0: and taking in consideration their feedback and actually adding some of those details to his art in the mural.
22: Nice. Now, did you pick up, Edida, while you guys were there, the theme of the murals? Because typically there's the theme. So you said it's the history. What part of the history of Nashua? Because you know, this city is a city of immigrants, right? And so because of the mills and, you know, early on, mm-hmm. you know, you had immigrants from Europe, and now we have a very diverse and vibrantly diverse community of folks with immigrants from all over, you know, Europe and South America and the Caribbean and Africa, right? And so what exactly is the theme of the wall? And I mean, and you know what? And then we can actually have, and I know you were talking earlier about having him on as a guest. We can have him on as a guest for before.
0: Yes.
22: I don't know if we'll be able to. We have two Fridays left. Yes. This month.
0: So I can answer some of your questions based on an article that I was reading from the New Hampshire Inkling mm-hmm. that came out in actually May 4th. And this is by all meanings by credit by Maya Maya can actually give you more information because she interviewed him and she had a much better perspective of it. But I did interview him actually, and I had a very nice conversation with him. So according to her article, his name is Graham Caraway, and he comes from Colorado, and he was chosen out of 21 applicants by a committee of community members at the Nashua Arts Commission. And this project was approved, and this selection of panel consists of representatives from the Nashua City Administration and community members, and it was led by Arts Commissioner Laurie Spira Savet. And there were, you know, several numbers of members, including French Canadian heritage, whether it creates a sense of place along the Nashua River. Mm-hmm. So it was taking in consideration. It does take in consideration, you know, a lot of voices, including what you mentioned, the history of the mills and what happened, especially in 1948.
22: Yeah, okay.
0: So I did read a little bit of what happened. Obviously, you know, I'm not from here, from Nashua. So

0: Exactly.
1: Yeah. But what I liked is that he's very, you know, friendly and open to answer questions. He was very nice with the young people. And yeah, I was able to have a conversation with him. And it looks like he's taking in consideration people's opinion, and he had a very good plan.
0: Yeah. Oh, nice.
1: Yeah.
0: Nice. So it's going to be nice. And again, and so there's another activity. So for Memorial Day weekend, there's going to be a huge event down at the Riverwalk, right? Yeah. And so that's
1: the opening.
0: Right. And so this will be an opportunity, again, in this community and for people that, you know, when we think about the greater Nashville region at Ida, we think about some of our surrounding towns as well. And so this could be a pretty big event. So folks from Hudson and Milford and Merrimack, we welcome you guys to come here as well, you know, to take a opportunity to participate in some of these activities. So that's going to be another great thing that's going to be happening. We also have this is the 10th year of our opioid response. So at Public Health, we are actually having our biannual Public Health Advisory Council meeting over at the Courtyard Marriott on May 27th. That's an event that runs from 8 a.m. to 3 p.m. And if you go on our website, there'll be a link so that you can register. If you choose, we invite the public to attend these events. We're going to have some dynamic speakers on our panel talk. We're going to have someone from our State Department of Health and Human Services talk about what we've been doing in the past 10 years. And this morning, for those, I mean, I still like to watch the news and I still like to read things as well. But what I did here is we got our American Medical Response, or AMR. They sent us some data out, and what we're seeing is that right now, Nashville has had its lowest number of overdoses and deaths in this past 10 years, with 6 overdoses and 1 death. And then in Manchester, there were 31 overdoses and 5 deaths. So that's the lowest we've had, you know, in Nashville. And so, you know, that says a lot about how far we've come and the work that we've been able to do. We still have more work to do because one death is still too many. You know, people, 6 overdoses doesn't seem like it's a lot, but there are things, again, when we think about more better days, I keep throwing the better in there instead of good. They say more good days, right? More good days together. And I'm like, more better days, because I think that was a movie. So I just,
1: you like that one better.
0: I like that one better. But yeah. So when we think about more good days together, these are also days that help us stem what we're seeing with mental health issues or behavioral health issues that lead to substance use disorder, that lead to suicide, you know, that lead to anxiety, that lead to domestic violence. These things that we're talking about with, you know, better days together help us reduce some of those things. So it is, like you said, Ida, it is all about prevention. It's all about prevention, but it's also all about, again, as we always talk about, that social connectedness that's needed for us to be able to, as a resilient community of folks together, have these better days together. And change it again. More good days together, right? You know, to have these better days together. So, I mean, that is, I like the theme because it's simple. I like the theme because it keeps it easy for us to do. And it, Ida, we can look at it moment by moment. You know, you can have a better moment. You can't say gooder. So I have to say better, it, Ida.
1: You can do good, better,
0: more
1: even
0: good
1: better.
0: Days. You can't gooder.
1: As long as it's positive, I am okay with it.
0: You can't say a gooder day, but, you know, you can say a better day. But more good days together,
1: good.
0: To me, you know, the opportunity moment by moment, you know, to have just special time for yourself, you know, like the things that you talked about, creating those moments where you have those good days, good moments together. So we always run out of time so fast. So you guys had a chance to do that with the wall.
1: Yes.
0: You had a chance to do some work with the students at Clearway. And then you were also at a conference this week.
1: I want to add that we actually went to Milford as well, Milford Boys and Girls Club, and it was beautiful as well. We had the opportunity to share with that organization, and it was a great opportunity for us to connect with that area as well. They are doing a great job as well.
0: Nice.
1: I mean, as always, they are great partners, and it's an opportunity to, like, concentrate our efforts. There's so much that we do in the month of May, Ms. Bagley, that is just We're so well equipped.

0: and we're so blessed to have such a great collaborators. Mm-hmm, our partners, community partners, are on fire. So I want, it's kudos to our community partners that are doing such a great job. And that's how you know. We're so busy. That's how you know that they are like really taking care of business. So congratulations to all of them. And that's how we actually make the difference.
1: So did you go to the, were you at the conference or was Savitri?
0: Savitri went to the conference. But
1: okay.
0: we were able to connect together to with the Boys and Girls Club people in as well. So Savitri went to the conference. She can speak for her experience. She said that it was great.
1: You know, anytime that we have the opportunity to gain more knowledge and get a better understanding of, you know, our current situation, of information that we think is important, you know, for our listeners, for our viewers, you know, we're going to share that information, right? Because we grow together, you know, when we have knowledge. Knowledge is power. So we're empowered to do things that help us have these more good days.
0: More good days.
1: To help us have these more good days.
0: Because prevention works.
1: Yeah. No, it actually, it really does. So we're in the middle of May. We're smack dab in the middle of May. And so June is around the corner. So there's going to be some events that'll be coming up in June. June is the kickoff for all of the summer fun events as well. DPW has an event that's going to be coming up on June 13th, which is going to be at the park, and it's the superheroes. It's going to be the superheroes. So you guys have about a month to think about what superhero you're going to be. What is your superpower? Actually, we have t-shirts at Public Health that say what our superpower Yes, we actually do, because I mean, you gotta think about like what are the things that give you the ability to overcome some of the barriers and challenges that may exist in our everyday life. Or what are those things that could prevent us from having a good day? Squash it. Take your superpower and squash that thing, right? If it's a bad thought that comes into your head, throw that thing down. Replace it with something else that's positive. And I like it that you keep saying positive, as long as it's positive, right? A bad thought comes into your head, turn that thing around and make it positive. Don't focus on negative self-talk. Don't focus on negative people. You know, don't focus on the negative, but turn these things around, you know, to things that are going to help you, right? Build your resilience and your resolve for yourself to be.
0: I can tell you that I know when people has like a bad vibe, because my body feels it. Like physically,
1: you feel it.
0: I'm like, nope, I don't need that vibe. So let me turn it into something positive. And that's when my body is telling me. So I push it out.
1: So listen.
0: And
1: listen
0: turn
1: to
0: it
1: that
0: into something positive.
1: Listen to that intuitive
0: inner
1: voice and
0: body.
1: Turn it around. Because you do. You feel it. You feel kind of electric-y, static-y.
0: The
1: when
0: vibration
1: you have stuff
0: in
1: that's
0: my case.
1: Negative. And when anxiety comes, you do feel that. And so we want to have, and maybe what I'm going to do is I'm going to ask Dr. Whitaker or someone from her camp to come and talk about like what are some things, like, because we're on this earth, there are things that are affected, like for instance with the whole Hunter virus and Andy's virus, and people started to have a lot of anxiety because people are like, well, what is this, like you asked me, is this another COVID type of thing? It's not. It's not. You know, we've had Hunter virus in our state back in 2019. I mean, these are like little things that happen, you know, and there are things that we just need to be aware of so we know how we need to respond to them. But we want to reduce anxiety in people's lives by giving them information that they can use to help counter the negative. So I'm going to have her come on. You and I did it. We did the breathing. Who taught us that? Remember, we were doing the breathing, the box breathing and all of that to help reduce stress and anxiety. So we want folks to be mindful of all of those things, mindfulness included. Be mindful of all of those things that you can actually do for yourself, with your family, in your community, to have more good days. So, Anita, see how we just just went through
0: again,
1: 5 minutes already,
0: go.
1: and then we took down the time for our
0: Spanish
1: sharing in Spanish. Yes, so I'm going to turn it over to you.
0: Voy a hablar un poquito en español para aquellos que les encanta practicar el español y tratar de entender un poco de lo que estuvimos haciendo. 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
1: All right. We want everybody to have a very happy, healthy Friday today. Have a great weekend, and remember, do a lot of fun things, laugh, get outside, enjoy yourself out there, go for a walk with either one of those organizations this weekend, or just on your own, because Mind Falls is public and so is Greeley Park,
0: and create good moments.
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0: Yes.
1: Just make good days. 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
4: 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Performance is what Sunoco does.
5: Sunoco cans inject into the car, Bubba Wallace down and away.
4: All Sunoco fuel at the pump meets the same top tier standards as the fuel used in NASCAR. 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
1: For the first time in its over 40-year history, the NASCAR All-Star Race will be held at the Dover Motor Speedway in Delaware. And this Sunday's running of the race will be the longest in history at 350 miles, which will include an elimination of several teams before the final 200. Former Cup champion Brad Keselowski looks forward to seeing how it all plays out.
6: The longest All-Star Race I've ever been a part of, you know. So I don't really know what to expect. I think they have some kind of inversion, and there's like an average finish in each segment and some eliminations. So I guess we'll see.
1: The Craftsman Truck Series kicks off the race weekend in Dover this afternoon at 4:30 p.m. Eastern Time on the NASCAR Racing Network. I'm Kyle Rickey. This is NASCAR Hot Pass on the Motor Racing Network.
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7: A busy day at the Indianapolis Motor Speedway, day three of practice in preparation for the 110th running of the Indianapolis 500, but with qualifying just around the corner, the teams went from pack racing and working on race setups to preparing their qualifying cars. 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Fastest on the day was Pato Award at 227.308, Elio Castroneves at 226.977, and Marcus Armstrong continues a solid week at 226.841. No tow speeds, the fastest, Takuma Sato at 223.828. Also there, Scott McLaughlin, David Malukas, and the 10 machine of Alex Palou.
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11: 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Austin Hill with a little advantage on the outside lane.
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12: Jesse Love goes and cuts down in front of Josh Williams. There's Austin Hill, cannot get the outside line going.
11: Big shove from Eric Almirola in the back. Side by side, the first three rows. They stay that way all four.
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24: 10 and 22. Just numbers to most people, unless you work in and around mental health. 10 is the number of years it takes for someone with mental health to ask for help. And 22 is the average number of suicides per day by veterans. James Klein is not a therapist or a licensed professional. James Klein is a veteran and an advocate for changing how mental health is viewed by everyone. 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And now your host, James Klein.
25: 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We are sponsored by the Nashua VFW Post 483. They are located at 8 East Pearl Street here in the city of Nashua. It's only a few blocks here from the radio station. You can call the post at any time. That number is 603-402-2992. If nobody answers, leave a message. Someone will get back to you. If you are a veteran and you're looking to see if you qualify for the VFW, maybe you want to join the post, maybe you just moved to the city and you want to transfer a post over to our post, maybe you're a community member that wants to see if you can participate in one of our activities, fundraising events, maybe you know a veteran that's in need of services, assistance, we do have a relief fund. We have a good amount of money in that relief fund right now. We want to be able to help out those veterans out there. And it's a great service. So if you know a veteran that's in need of, and he does not have to be a member of the post either. He or she just has to be a veteran. Show the need to get the assistance like rent, utilities, maybe car repairs. Maybe they need groceries, gas card, especially with the how we've allowed our government officials to let the gas prices rocket. I mean, I've gone from, what, $38, $40 to fill up my tank to over $60 to fill up my tank. So I'm able to somewhat cover that cost, but a lot of folks aren't able to cover that cost, and they might be struggling between whether or not to fill up their tank or whether to get food because of that increased cost. So if you know a veteran that's in need, they need some assistance with something like food or those other items I just mentioned, you know, rent, utilities, things like that, contact the post. Again, that number is 603-402-2992. Leave a message. Like I said, somebody will get back to you. You can stop by on Tuesdays and Thursdays from 10 a.m. to 2 p.m. Lou or another member of the post will be there covering. They can help point you in the right direction. Maybe you're a veteran and you are trying to put in or find out where you qualify for services, benefits, whatever it is. Again, they'll help point you in the right direction. Our relief fund, we can only do what we do because of all the things that the people in our community donate, which is an amazing amount of money. So coming up this Memorial Day weekend, the folks will be out there collecting money. We can only do the work because you folks in the community donate your money to us. And it's amazing service when that happens. So what we like to do is give that money back. And our post, there's no administrative costs. 100% of our time is donated. 100% of the money goes in the relief fund. And 100% of the money goes back out to veterans. Unlike some other organizations where they, it's only penny on the dollars of the donation that makes out, and they're actually profiting off of veterans. We do not. We are veterans ourselves, and we are going to go ahead and put that back out there for the veterans so they can benefit from it. So we are still serving all our members of our post. Everyone does their piece to help out with that. And all we can do is continue to give back to make sure those that do need it get the assistance they do need. So again, if you know somebody, a coworker, a friend, a family member, maybe you're a veteran yourself, don't be embarrassed. Don't follow that stigma. That's the whole point of this show. Change that stigma. If you need assistance, then you need assistance. Is that any different from when you were part of a fire team where you have multiple people that have to support that one person that's part of that team? You have fire teams, you have squads, you have platoons, you have companies, battalions, divisions. All those make up a smaller pieces to help the larger goal there. So if you have a goal of getting your rent caught back up, why not use the resources that are out there to help you out? They're there because folks like you need that assistance. So don't be embarrassed. Don't swallow your pride. Because embarrassment and pride don't get things taken care of. They don't get things paid. They don't get the services in place that you've earned. Just realize that. If you're a veteran, you've earned the right to have these services in place to help assist you. There should be no guilt behind it. Don't leave it for somebody else. Maybe there isn't anybody else right now that needs that services, but you do. So utilize it. Raise your hand. Stop by the post. Call the post. Talk to some other people out there, check out some other veteran service organizations, and see how they can help you out. It's only going to benefit you in the long run. If you are a veteran in need of assistance with putting in your benefits, it can be a real struggle with the VA, for a lot of folks, it can be intimidating. A lot of times they will deny you if you're missing just one little tiny thing. I've heard veterans saying, I filled out like this 8-page form, and I end up, I didn't click one box, and they sent it back. And now I got to wait months for them to process it again. So my suggestion is go look for a veteran service officer. That individual has been trained and has experience in assisting you with being able to go ahead and put in that paperwork. They're going to tell you what's needed to put in with that paperwork. They're going to tell you what additional things you should add into it, even if they don't request it. That's just going to help assist with the process there. They're going to tell you what you should qualify for, what you won't qualify for, and kind of take it from there. So we have one of the best ones in the country here in the state of New Hampshire. His name is John Barrett. He is the Veteran Service Officer for the VFW, the Veterans of Foreign Wars. You can call him at 603-222-5780. Or you can email him at John, J-O-H-N, dot Barrett, B-A-R-R-E-T-T-1, at va.gov. If you're struggling with your mental health, it's the point of the show, Change That Stigma Behind Mental Health and Substance Use. Reach out to 988 if you're struggling. You're worried about leaving the house. You're worried about driving down the road. You're depressed about things that have happened in the past and you can't move on from it. Maybe you've been through some traumatic events and you haven't been able to process it. We want you to be able to go ahead and have that assistance. So one of the quickest ways to get that assistance is to call 988. So if you call 988, a licensed clinician will answer the phone. They will do a safety assessment with you. If they need to, they can do a safety plan, a treatment plan. They can give you other resources to follow up with. Also, what they can do is, if you're not a danger to yourself or anyone else, they can go ahead and do a, they can pass the phone off to a peer support specialist. So that is an individual that has shared experiences, whether it be substance use or mental health. And it's someone that can share more things with you than necessarily the clinician's going to. The clinician's more of a professional role. So when I was at the crisis team here in Nashua a few years ago, back 2018, 19, 20, when I first started there, I was a peer support specialist. Soon became the lead peer support specialist. Left to go assist with another program, transitional housing program. That was a program for folks that are leaving New Hampshire Hospital, and it's a way for them to try to transition back into the community without going straight back with some extra assistance to see if they're going to be successful or not. If they're not, they can go back for a little bit and keep testing themselves. Eventually, I was brought back to the crisis team to be the program director. And now, after having left the crisis team, when it was handed off to another organization here in the city of Nashua, I went on, finished up my master's degree, and now I'm licensed. So the beginning of the show, it says I'm not a licensed therapist. I am now. I'm an LCSW down in the state of Massachusetts. I've done, I now work as a therapist, clinician for a first responder veterans program in the state of Massachusetts. We got a lot of great people that come through there. And it works out well because a lot of these individuals become very comfortable being able to express themselves and open up. So you got these, you got policemen, firefighters, nurses, dispatchers, EMTs, paramedics, corrections officers, a whole bunch of different individuals that they're the first people on the scene. They're the person going towards the fire, not away from it. You got veterans, they're the ones going towards the gunfire, not away from it, to protect those out here in our community, in our state, in our country. And many times they're doing this overseas, such as myself. So they feel like they can open up. They don't have to explain themselves a lot. And it's a good, we got a good rapport most of the time when that stuff happens. And they're able to finally unload a lot of their stuff. And one of my main things is doing, because it's a short-term program, it's only a 28-day program, is my job isn't to fix anybody. My job is to educate, give resources, put a plan together with them. It's all person-centered. They drive the show. They talk about what they feel like they need to talk about. Some of it might be probing a little bit, maybe calling them out on some stuff if things don't match up. Because if you're not being honest, why are you even there, right? So those are the types of things that we have to work through. But for the most of the people, they're there to try to get through whatever they're struggling with. But we want to make sure they have some coping skills and activities they can be doing. And I'm going to play off of last week's show, and that's what we're going to talk about. We're going to talk about coping skills, recreational activities, things of that nature. And that's what can happen when you call 988 if you're struggling. You call them, maybe that's what they do. They talk out. Maybe you feel like you don't have any purpose. Maybe you identify as Nurse Betty. Maybe you identify as Firefighter James. Maybe you're Cop John. Maybe you're EMT Melissa. We don't want that. You want to be able to identify yourself as Melissa or John or James, who just happens to be those things, right? It's one thing when you're on the job, you're doing your job, you're doing assisting the public, versus when you have your time off, you got to become who you are. You got to have that purpose. And a lot of times people need some prompting. They need some encouragement. They need to know the resources that are out there in our community that they can be utilized to help give them that purpose. Like for myself, I got into cycling. That's a big thing that I do. So I have the opportunity, and I seized it to sign up, and I'm going to do a race in the middle of August, August 15th, and it's going to be a bike race up Mount Washington. 7.6 miles, pretty steep. I think it's considered one of the hardest road races in the country, if not the world, and it's considered one of the steepest in the world, too. I think the last half mile is 22%. A lot of the grade is 10 to 12%. I think there's some like 18 in there, too. So it's a pretty steep race. And you think, oh, it's only 7.6 miles because, I mean, I bike when I go out anywhere from 20 to 40 miles on the bike ride, depending on how much time I have allocated to myself when I go for these rides. But it's pretty steep. And you know what? You're going to be in, it's going to be a lot of constant cycling. You're not going to go a lot. You're not going to go really fast. Maybe you're doing 3 or 4 miles an hour. People might go a little bit faster. I think it's somewhere around maybe a little bit less than an hour is like the fastest time, maybe in the 50 minute range. So even there, you're only averaging between 7 and 9 miles an hour going up this mountain, which is still pretty impressive. I mean, now you're talking in the range of these long-term cycling folks that are, you know, they do these professional races. But I have the opportunity to do it. So that gives me a purpose. That gives me something to strive for. And that's all we're talking about with these coping skills, the recreational therapy. Have something to look forward to. It could be fly fishing, going deep sea water fishing. It could be going to concerts like I go to. It could be strolling up and down Main Street and having conversations with people. I know a lot of folks go like to the YMCA and do the indoor track and get to know other people. You could be going to the Senior Community Center. It could be going to Greeley Park, going to Mine Falls, all these things. Find that something that's going to make you feel like you're part of something, because we are all wired as social creatures, right? We are social animals. I know we try to separate ourselves from other animals, but we fall in a category of we are animals. We are mammals. We have hair. You know, we're warm-blooded. I know we have different thought processes and things that we do, right? But we are still instinctually wired to be part of a community. And it only takes one caring person to help anyone be successful. So if you just have that one person you can turn to, if you just have that one person that you feel like is going to listen to you, you're going to be successful. If you isolate, if you don't unload, if you let your cup get filled and it just keeps on spilling over, it's never going to work out well for you. All right. So let's see. 211. 211 is a great resource here in the state of New Hampshire. So if you're looking for any type of resources such as clothing, food, shelter, mental health services, included substance use issues. That's the way to get into the doorways here in the state of New Hampshire. You call them, they'll get you set up for an assessment at one of the doorways. There's 10 around the state. Each community health center has one. And then you are able to, you know, that's the quickest way to get in for any type of residential service for substance use. It could be an IOP, intensive outpatient program. It could be a PHP, partial hospitalization program. It could be connected with a therapist, whatever it might be. Also, maybe getting you connected with some self-help groups like AA, NA, SA, GA, all those different organizations. All right, you can reach out to me at any time. Phone number for me is 978-435-3835. You can also email me at changingthestigma3172@gmail.com. All right, next we're going to go to those individuals that have given that ultimate sacrifice to our community, to our state, and to our country. In honor of that, I will play a song by Justin Moore called The Ones That Did Not Make It Back Home. And then I'm going to go through the warning signs and symptoms of suicide and/or mental health. And then I'm going to play a clip. This is going to be off of YouTube, about 25 coping skills. It's going to be about 15 minutes long. And then we'll see where we are about time. And then I will expand on that with the coping skills. Maybe add in some more recreational activity things like I was just talking about. Because, folks, only you can limit yourself. Your imagination is what limits you back to what you can get creative about when it comes to those coping skills and or recreational activities. You can simply go people watching. Maybe just go for a stroll down Mine Falls or up and down Main Street or around the mall or wherever you want to go. Right? Maybe you go sit in Greeley Park in the shade or by the water fountain. I think there's like a little water park over there, depending on the time of year when it's on. Maybe you go to the library and you interact. Maybe you see if they got free tickets to somewhere so you can go do an activity. Even if you just sit down somewhere, maybe you do some people watching. Maybe you write down some stories about those people that are walking by. Maybe they have... Maybe you do it based on how they're dressed or their appearance, or maybe you come up with some cool story that incorporates all kinds of people that walk by you. I know times I've just gone for like a bike ride or a walk in Mine Falls, brought a little pole. The canal's got like perch and a lot of sunfish in it. You know, people just stop you. They see you catch something. And I guarantee every time you cast, you're probably going to catch something in the canal. Again, it's probably going to be mostly sunfish, perch here and there. Then you have the river you can go fishing in. You got the pond. There's all kinds of things that you could be doing around here if you get very creative. There's a skateboard park over by the YMCA. We got an ice rink here in town. You got ice cream shacks that you can go to. There's all kinds of different things. If you get, use your imagination, get creative, talk to other people, use those resources. There's also another publication, you know, it's called The Hippo. It puts out all kinds of things that are going on in and around southern New Hampshire. What an amazing resource for the folks out there. Can you just imagine having something in your hands that you can access that's going to tell you all the live music out in your community, whether or not where all the maple syrup shacks are around southern New Hampshire, ice cream shacks, all those different things. These are all things that we want to be able to incorporate. Maybe you try something and you don't like it. Okay, so you try something else. Or guess what? Maybe you try something and guess what? You actually like it. So now you start incorporating that into your routine. How amazing would that be? All right. So the first one for today is Army Specialist David S. Stelmatt, killed in action on March 22nd, 2008. He was part of the 132nd Military Police Company, North Carolina Army National Guard out of Rocky Mount, North Carolina. He was 27 of Littleton, New Hampshire. He was killed when his vehicle hit an IED in Iraq while serving during Operation Iraqi Freedom. Army Private First Class Andrew D. Stevens, killed in training on March 11, 2003. He was part of the 4th Battalion, 31st Infantry Regiment, 3rd Brigade Combat Team, 10th Mountain Division Light Infantry out of Fort Drum, New York. He was 20, of Stratham, New Hampshire, died in a helicopter crash during a training exercise in New York while serving during Operation Iraqi Freedom. Army Sergeant Zachary D. Tellier, killed in action on September 29, 2007. He was part of the 4th Squadron, 73rd Cavalry Regiment, 4th Brigade Combat Team, 82nd Airborne Division out of Fort Bragg, North Carolina. He was 31 of Bedford, New Hampshire, killed when insurgents attacked his unit using small arms fire at a fire base in Afghanistan while serving during Operation Enduring Freedom. Army Chief Warrant Officer 1, Christopher T. Thibodeau, killed in action on May 26, 2011. He was part of the 1st Battalion, 4th Combat Aviation Brigade, Fort Hood, Texas. He was 28 of Marlboro, New Hampshire, killed when his helicopter crashed during combat operations in Paktia Province while serving during Operation Enduring Freedom. That was actually the province that I was in, Paktia Province. So we just missed pass by about a year. Army Specialist William J. Tracy, killed in action on February 25th, 2003, Operation Iraqi Freedom. He was part of the 5th Battalion, 158th Aviation, out of Aviano Air Base in Italy. He was 27 of Webster, New Hampshire, killed in action in a UH-60 Black Hawk crash in Kuwait. And the last one for today is Army Master Sergeant Jared N. Van Alst, killed in action on August 4th, 2010. He was part of the U.S. Army Special Operations Command out of Fort Bragg, North Carolina. He was 34 of Laconia, New Hampshire, killed in action when his unit was conducting combat operations in Afghanistan while serving during Operation Enduring Freedom. All right, in honor of those individuals that have given the ultimate sacrifice to our community, to our state, and to our country, this is The Ones That Did Not Make It Back Home by Justin Moore.

0: All right, that was Justin Moore with The Ones That Did Not Make It Back Home. In honor of all those individuals that have given that ultimate sacrifice to our community, to our state, and to our country. All right, and we don't want those individuals that did make it back home thinking about wanting to hurt themselves, anyone else, to take their lives. We do not want that to happen. So part of this show is educating the community on those warning signs when people are struggling. These are mental health and or thoughts of suicide, wanting to take their lives. These are signs and symptoms. So signs are things that you can see, and symptoms are the things that other individuals can see. So the first one is appearing sad or depressed most of the time. Hopelessness, feeling like there's no way out. Again, that's a symptom. That's something they're going to tell you. Anxiety, agitation, or extreme mood swings. Sleeping too little, too much, like if somebody changed their sleeping pattern. Feeling as if there is no reason to live. Feeling excessive guilt, shame, or sense of failure. Rage or anger. Engaging in risky activities, behaving recklessly. Losing interest in hobbies, work, or school. Increasing alcohol and or drug use. Neglecting personal welfare, deteriorating physical appearance. But that could also be the opposite. Someone probably doesn't take care of themselves, and all of a sudden now they start doing it. That can also be a flag too. Withdrawing or isolating from family and friends. Showing violent behavior. Giving away prized possessions, which are those items that they say they would never give up. And finally, getting affairs in order, tying up loose ends, or writing a will. Those were all signs and symptoms of individuals that are struggling with mental health, or they may be thinking of wanting to take their own life. And we don't want to happen. So a way to help prevent that is putting coping skills into effect. And that's what I'm going to play next. Again, this is about a 15-minute clip talking about coping skills. And then when that's done, we'll see where we stand on time. Probably expand on a little bit. Or a great coping skill for a lot of folks is what? Listen to music. Everyone connects with music. All the shows I go to, there's people from all walks of life there, and there's a commonality. And we talked about it briefly last night on the Counselors of Concert show from 6 p.m. to 7 p.m. right here on WSMN. 1590 a.m. and 95.3 FM is when you go to a show and you see somebody else wearing the same shirt you are, like we mentioned last night, like Iron Maiden or a shirt like a Celtic Women's shirt or a Bloodywood, you automatically almost have like an instant connection. You have a commonality between you. That's why music is so powerful. And if you actually sit back and listen to some of the lyrics, the chords, the rhythm, the beat to it, a lot of times it's going to make you feel better. So maybe that's what I'll do at the end here is just play a song that, you know, typically is going to make somebody feel good too. All right. So let's play this clip. Like I said, it's about 15 minutes-ish. And I'll do my best because of the nature of the videos, especially with the platform of YouTube. They like to sneak in those little ads. So I'll do my best to cut out those ads in this too. So, all right, here's 25 coping skills everyone needs.
1: All the time in so many videos, yet I'm pretty sure that I haven't actually ever defined it or given you some ideas or options to help get you started. First, let's define coping skill. A coping skill is any characteristic or behavioral pattern that enhances a person's adaptation, meaning that if we feel stress all the time, we can create those defense mechanisms or coping skills to help us better manage or lessen the stress. And these can be distraction techniques or tools to help us process through all that we may be feeling.
2: Sorry to interrupt, but this is important. The shooter who murdered my sweet little...
1: types of coping skills, those distraction techniques as well as the process, I'm going to break these into two sections. And the first section will be all about distraction techniques. So let's jump into those. Number one, going for a walk. Not only is this good for your physical health, walking and it gets you vitamin D. By the way, do you know how important vitamin D is for your mental and physical health? Please get your blood work done and talk to your doctor because it's so important. But anyways, getting some fresh air, moving your body, and getting away from any of your unhealthy coping skills, you know, like being around your self-injury tools or food to binge on or alcohol to drink, it can be a great distraction. And number two, painting your nails. This works if you struggle with purging in particular, or self-injury, as well as many other issues. It makes us focus on one thing, and then we can't do much with our hands until it dries. And by then, maybe that intense stress or urge to act out has passed us by. Number three, blowing bubbles. Yes, I know children love this, but adults can love it too. And it's actually really relaxing to watch the bubbles grow, go out into the air, and burst. And I even have my patients sometimes imagine that their issue is that bubble, and when it pops, they let that bad or stressful thought go away too. Number four, read a good book or listen to a wonderful audiobook. This is a great way to escape the world that you're in and live in a more exciting or happy one. That's why I loved Harry Potter so much. I mean, come on. Who doesn't want to live in a world where you can do magic and hide under an invisibility cloak when you don't want to get caught? Number five, exercise. Obviously, this can only be done if it's okay with your doctor and your body, but moving and exercising regularly can lower our blood pressure, release endorphins, which can help boost our mood and reduce any pain we may be feeling. Number six, deep breathing or breathing techniques. I personally love the 4x4 breathing, you know, when you breathe in for four, hold it for four, and breathe out for four, but find one that works for you and give it a try. And if you need more energy instead of needing to relax, you can try the breath of fire technique. I'll link my video, it's an oldie but a goodie, in the description so you can click over there and check it out. Number seven, watching your favorite show or video series. Just like reading, watching a TV show or a series can get us out of our head and away from our world and allow us to live, you know, in another one for a little while. Number eight, draw or doodle. I am terrible at drawing. Terrible. But doodling can be great and it doesn't require any artistic talent. Draw loops, flowers, animals, or whatever you like to doodle. Number nine, color. Duh, you knew this one was coming. I personally loved color, and it's just such a great distraction. There's just something about feeling a crayon or colored pencil on paper that's so relaxing to me. So maybe give it a try and see if it works for you too. Number 10, do a crossword puzzle, or really any puzzle that you like. There are whole books and websites catered to puzzles, so if you need your brain to be challenged a little bit in order for you to truly be distracted, maybe this one's the one for you. Number 11, writing down some

0: our mind on something other than the stress or upsetting issue at hand. This tip can also be a way to process through all that you may be going through, because music can be a great way to express all that we're feeling and get it out of our own head. And with that, let's move into the processing type of coping skills. And number one is to write a friend a nice card. This will not only brighten their day when they receive it, but it can also help you focus on someone positive in your life and remind you that you're not alone with all that you're going through. Number two, call or text a friend. And I know you don't like this, but calling is preferred. This helps us connect and possibly vent to someone that we care about and who cares about us. Whenever I'm creating a safety plan with one of my patients, I have them write down 5 different people that they could call or text. And that way, one is bound to be available when they need them, even if it's 3 in the morning. Number 3, impulse logs. I know I've talked about these before, but I don't know if I've ever really gone into detail about how they work. Now, these logs will first ask you what your impulse was, for example, to self-injure, lash out at a friend, etc. Then what it is you would hope to get out of doing the impulse, what it is you're trying to express, like what it is that you're really feeling or hoping to get out by doing that unhealthy thing, then what you could do instead.
1: Oh!
2: Got a little bit of a long ad going on here. We'll get right back to the coping skills. A lot of good ones that she has there incorporated. So these are all pretty good here.
0: And how you feel after having filled it out. These impulse logs are amazing and not only help us process through what we may be feeling and going through, but they slow our impulses down so that we don't make a decision in panic. Number 4, use feelings charts. We can often feel so overwhelmed by life that we don't take a second to even consider what we're going through. Slowing down and taking time to go through all the emotions that may have come up that day can help us better see why we are feeling sad, mad, or elated about that day. Taking stock of it all can just keep us in closer touch with ourselves and our experiences. Number 5. Journaling. You knew this one was coming. And as long as we don't ruminate too much, because journaling can sometimes make that worse, it can be helpful to write out all that has happened that day or week, how you're doing, and what you're grateful for. It just helps us get it out of our head and see it on paper so that we can let it go and move forward. If you didn't know, I started a text messaging club. You can sign up. It's $5 a month, and I text you twice a week. Once a week is kind of a motivational, keep you going thing, and the other time is a journal prompt. So if you struggle to get started, that could be a great way to, you know, get on the journal wagon. I'll put the link in the description. You can check it out and see if it's something that works for you. Number 6, feeling word collages. I've talked about these before as well, but these are a great way to process through an emotion that we may have been experiencing. So take a piece of paper, write the emotion word in the middle, and then fill in the rest of the paper with other words or pictures that you associate with that feeling word. You could even add in certain memories that may come up while you're doing this collage and putting that together. Number 7, write down 2 to 3 things that you like about yourself and your situation. Sometimes all we need is a shift in our mind and moving it on to more positive and uplifting thoughts. So doing this can help shift our thoughts that way in the morning and at night, so it kind of bookends our entire day. Number 8, talking to a therapist. I know this one may take a bit more planning, but seeing a professional can help us cope with all that we may not be able to cope with on our own. So please reach out, speak up, and start seeing someone. It helps so much. Number 9, taking stock of how an emotion feels in our body. I've had many of my clients do this when trying to focus in on an actual emotion word or an emotion itself is just too overwhelming, or they don't even know where to start or how to describe it. Instead, I may ask them to tell me how their neck feels. Is it tight? Is it loose? How about your hands or your feet? By taking stock in our body and working to relate it to what's happened that past day, week, or even year, we can sometimes more easily connect to our emotions and how it's affecting us physically. It can even help explain why we might be extra achy or tired at that particular time. And number 10, write a letter to your younger or older self. And this can help to give us perspective, share insights and advice, and even see how much progress we've made. In therapy, we can also do this to help us heal our child self and give them the love and support that they so desperately needed. Writing a letter to another time can also help us get unstuck, so so that we can finally move.

0: move past that really difficult trigger or the issue that has continually held us back. Number 11, write letters to those who are upsetting us still, but never send them. And you can, of course, tear them up or burn them or whatever, but it can help to get it out. You know, get out all that you've been wanting or needing to say, but you never got the chance to. And by not sending those letters, it gives us the freedom to express it all without holding anything back. So be raw, be honest, maybe even cry or scream while you write them. This is one that I myself have done over and over throughout the years, and it's really helped me move on from past hurts.
1: All right, that was 25 coping skills to help you start incorporating that stuff in there. So a lot of good stuff. Again, she talked about the music, talked about journaling. So there's a gratitude journal out there that I'm not talking about ones that people print out and they got questions and people feel can actually feel it's too daunting. They're asking, you know, all these different questions. You know, what's going on today? What did you like about today? What didn't you like about today? What can you improve on? All these different prompts, right? So there's ones that, you know, having been gone through social work school, a lot of the stuff we do to make changes is based on evidence-based. And you're going to hear that term from a lot of folks when they try to do therapies or things like that. They only do things where there's evidence to show that more than likely than not, this is going to help, all right? So there's a gratitude journal that has a bunch of studies that shows that it will work. So basically, there's a few parts to it. One is you have to write down three things per day that you're grateful for, but it can be anything. You could be grateful because you're listening to me on changing the stigma. You could be thankful because it's only in the 50s out today and there's like a little mist and it feels good in your face when you're walking outside. You could be thankful because you just had a peanut butter and jelly sandwich and it brought you back to when you were younger. Those are things to be grateful for. The other parts are you actually have to do it every single day. Don't sit there and say, well, you know what? I don't feel like doing it today, so I'm just going to do it. I'll catch up on it. I'll do it all at once at the end of the week. It doesn't work that way. The studies show that you actually have to do it every day. And then the last part is this. You can't repeat anything for 14 days. So if you're thankful for your wife, your husband, your brother, your sister, your coworker, your job, or whatever it is, you can't do it for another 14 days. So write down three things per day that you're grateful for. Actually do it every single day. And then don't repeat anything for 14 days. Maybe take it a little bit further. Maybe go 21 days, 28 days, a whole month. Who knows? The reason why it works is it helps you know that there's things that you can be grateful for each day. And not repeating it means that you have to open up your mind. You have to expand it. You have to look for more things. And the more you look, you're going to find out, guess what? There's more things to be grateful for. So I think she had a whole bunch of great things in there. The toughest one for most people for a coping skill is to actually just raise their hand and ask for help. That is absolutely the toughest one for almost everybody, right? So another one is crying. Crying is a tough one for a lot of folks, especially veterans, first responders, depending on what your role is. If you got kids, maybe you're a parent, depending on what your work is, all these things. But that is a natural coping skill, right? And you have to keep yourself from actually doing it. And we don't want that to have happen. All right. So, next show, probably expand on a little bit. I'll see if my buddy Andrew from the Army, who's now over on the blue side with the Air Force, I believe he's going to come down next week on Friday. So we'll have him on a guest. We'll see what we talk about. If he does not come down, I will continue to expand on coping skills, recreational activity, because we should all get creative so we find something to look forward to and that we can cope with when all these feelings and thoughts come up in our head. But to help you out with that, to feel good, and this is definitely a sing-along classic that I know a lot of people sing along to, is this is Cool Change, and this is by the Little River Band.

All right, that was Little River Band with Cool Changes. Always a sing-along. I know Little River Band always comes around. They're in Hampton a lot. Go check them out. It's usually pretty much a big sing-fest. It's a big sing-along. Everybody's singing to all the hits and music they used to do. And music is great therapy. Get out there. Enjoy yourselves. Look at all the resources around here in our community because there's a lot of live music around. Just go ahead and find all those individuals that are out there. Again, check out the Hippo. They have a lot of good resources for the restaurants and the venues that have shows going on. You have the new art center here. And you've got other venues that are really good within a 45-minute area. All right, you have been listening to Changing the Stigma. I'm your host, James Klein. Every Friday from 11 a.m. to 12 p.m. right here in WSMN 1590 AM and 95.3 FM. 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
1: USA Radio News, I'm John Summers. President Trump met with Chinese President Xi Jinping again last night. Nick Harper reports the two leaders set a positive tone after closed-door discussions Thursday.
2: The U.S. has described the meetings as good, saying that the two leaders focused on economic cooperation and Iran. The U.S. readout after the meeting saying that on the issue of Iran, China had agreed that Iran can never have a nuclear weapon and that the Strait of Hormuz must remain open.
1: Trump says the first sentence of Iran's latest peace proposal was unacceptable. Trump said Iran reversed course on scaling back its nuclear program. He said the initial sentence was problematic because Iran had previously agreed to halt all nuclear activities. And he added, if they have any nuclear of any form, he doesn't read the rest. Trump previously said the ceasefire between the U.S. and Iran was on life support. A Justice Department official says the U.S. has plans to indict Raul Castro, former Cuban president and the brother of the late Fidel Castro.
3: An indictment, which would need to be approved by a grand jury, is expected to deal with Cuba's shooting down of humanitarian assistance planes back in 1996. The move comes as the Trump administration continues to put pressure on Cuba. I'm Michael Kastner.
1: The Senate parliamentarian ruled against several elements of the Republicans' budget reconciliation package to provide $70 billion in immigration enforcement funding. The parliamentarian found some of the elements failed to comply with the Byrd Rule, which prevents non-budgetary provisions from being added into budget reconciliation bills, and it could subject the entire package to a 60-vote threshold if left in the bill. It was also determined the package, as drafted, inappropriately funded some activities outside the Senate Homeland Security Committee's jurisdiction. From America's News Network, USA Radio News.
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11: This is WSMN's Life of the Day for May 15th. Happening on this day in 1928, Mickey Mouse appears for the first time. And in 1940, the first McDonald's restaurant opens. Born on this day in 1937, Madeleine Albright. In 1953, George Brett. Dying on this day in 1886, Emily Dickinson at 55. And in 2007, TV evangelist Jerry Falwell. He was 73.
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11: 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And that's WSMN's Life for Today for May 15th. I'm Phil King.
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18: Welcome to Stronger Together with Charlie, and I'm your host, Charlie Gibbons, and you're listening here on WSMN 1590 AM and 95.3 FM. Well, I thought today we'd kind of move a little closer to home, and we're going to spend a little time right here in Nashua. Last night, I had the opportunity to go to the opening for this year of the Nashua International Sculpture Symposium. Now, I'm not sure how many of you have even heard of the Sculpture Symposium, but I'm going to tell you, Nashua has an incredible secret here. We should, frankly, be called the Sculpture Capital. It is incredible, and I want to read you something that was in the Union Leader, came out yesterday, and it's just a little background. And then I'm going to introduce you to a couple of our guests today who are very involved with the symposium. But I want to read this from the Union Leader because I think it was a super little article. It said, the Nashua International Sculpture Symposium, recently renamed the Nashua Sculpture Project, is an annual community event designed to elevate the awareness and appreciation of public art in Nashua. This year's event will be held from May 14th to June 6th. And I'm going to talk to you about some of those dates in between, because some of those are dates I hope you will take advantage of and really come see what's going on. But the article goes on, the project allows Nashua residents and visitors the opportunity to engage directly with guest sculptors from around the world and experience art in the making. And I have to tell you, I've seen a little of that start yesterday, and it truly is art in the making. Nashua has the distinction of being the only city in the U.S. that hosts an annual International Sculpture Symposium. The collaborative three-week public event celebrates cultural exchange and diversity through creation and sharing. Curiosity and understanding are nurtured via the day-to-day interactions with visiting artists. Since 2008, guest artists from around the world have created 56 different sculptures that are permanently installed throughout the city. Now, I've got to tell you, I'll bet you didn't know that there were very many sculptures, and I'm sure you had no clue there were 56 sculptures around this city, and they are awesome. And these large stone or metal outdoor sculptures stand in a variety of public spaces, including downtown Nashua, schools, parks, neighborhoods, walking trails, and riverfront paths. They incorporate really art as everyday living, and that's truly what they embrace, enhancing the quality of life for New Hampshire residents daily and actively contribute to Nashua's identity as a vibrant arts community. Exploring this year's theme, the title is Gathering Momentum. And this year's sculptures are Pauline Berger from Germany, Margot LaSalle from France, Anna Moltone from Italy, who is our guest today, and I will be introducing her shortly, and Sean Williams of the U.S. After working for 3 weeks in the public eye, the artists will gift their sculptures to the Nashua Sculpture Project to become part of its permanent collection, and the new pieces will be celebrated at an event to close the symposium on June 6th. And I encourage you to circle that date on your calendar, June 6th, because you are going to want to participate. And to better inform this year's theme, the symposium is intentionally highlighting community connections with children and youth, seeking partnerships with interested schools and organizations. So I want to highlight just a couple of things from this last part of the article, because I want you to take note of them. There are many opportunities for individuals and families to get involved in a meaningful way and to become part of the legacy of sculpture in Nashua. Visit the Picker Arts Studios at 3 Pine Street here in Nashua. Attend the May 14th 5:30 opening. That was last night, which I did attend, which was fabulous. The closing ceremony on June 6th at 1 p.m. But I would also encourage you to visit the sculptors as they work from May 18th to June 6th, and they work right at Picker's Place at 3 Pine Street. Also, you can sign up to bring a meal on the, or you can sign up on the website to provide a meal for the artists, and you get a chance to sit down and talk with these artists. And I have to tell you, your children would really love this. Or you can volunteer for a more personalized experience. So I want to introduce the two guests to you today to tell us more about the symposium, how it got started, where it came from. As I said, Anna Moltone is from Italy. Her English is phenomenal. And I have to tell you, Anna, my Italian is terrible. So I'm so appreciative of the fact that you speak such fabulous English. And Jim Parsons. And Jim is the creative artiste behind this adventure. I've gotten to meet Jim and get to know him a little bit. He is an inspiration. He lives in Maine, and he comes down and honchos and kind of hovers over this. And if you just take one look at him, you know he loves what he's doing and he loves his work. So, Jim, let me turn it to you for a minute and give us a little background on the symposium, how it got started, what goes on. Tell our audience a little bit about how the artists work. And I just want to see Nashua not only become enlightened, but I'd love to see more of the kids get the chance to see what's going on here and how to really appreciate art in the making. Jim?
19: Thank you for having us, Charlie. So exciting to share more of what we do with Nashua. I will talk about the symposium, how it started, and what we bring to Nashua every single May. In 2008, a local artist, John Wideman, worked with some of the community development folks here in Nashua to start the symposium as a way to provide meaningful public art, livable everyday public art for the city. And since then, every single May, Nashua has invited a group of international sculptors to come weld steel, carve stone, make lasting monumental public sculpture for permanent installation in the city.
18: Now, you say these artists come from around the world?
19: Yes, it's an international sculpture symposium. So it's a group of artists who have different backgrounds, come from different countries, who have different ways of working and different ideas, sharing their ways, sharing their ideas, and also just conversing with Nashua. And it shows in their work. Like, their work is about the conversations that they've had while they were visiting.
18: Well, does that mean, I mean, how do they even hear about this? I mean, is this, how do... I mean, I'm thinking of a sculptor. I'm going to look at Anna over in Italy. How does she know about what's going on here? How do they hear about it? How do you find out about them? Give us a little background of where these people come from and how they hear about us and why they even want to come here.
19: Well, with any profession, there's interest in the others that are practicing it. So that creates this really wonderful global network of artists, specifically sculptors. And if you narrow it down to sculptors working at a large format, specifically maybe for public work, monumental work, then all of a sudden that community really isn't so large, even if you think about all of the artists in the world that are doing it. And so that's the network, and that's how the connections begin. But lately, the symposium has been practicing a different model for inviting artists to come to Nashua. We've been asking the previous year's participants to recommend the next year's participants.
20: Oh, interesting.
19: And that way, the folks that are suggesting future artists for Nashua, they have the perspective of what it's like to work here, and they can continually expand this network that we are so working to build. 60 pieces of sculpture by the end of this year's symposium.
20: Wow, that's incredible. 60 pieces of art. I mean, when I think of Nashua, Nashua isn't that big a city. And to think that we have 60 pieces or will have 60 pieces of art around the city, I've had a chance to see some of the sculptures. Talk a little bit about what the artists work in. I mean, you know, when you say a sculpture, you know, I think a lot of our audience is going to think about that as maybe some little thing. I mean, I'm looking at some of these pieces that dwarf me, dwarf you. I mean, these are not small pieces, and they're made of metal, stone.
19: Public art is a really, really challenging field. It's challenging because you're placing your work in front of a massive public that often doesn't choose to see it. They drive by it, they walk by it every day, and they may or may not like it. And that's compared to making work for a gallery or a museum, where people seek out the museum or the gallery to see the work. And so they're already looking to see something exciting. Public work doesn't have that benefit, but instead you're making work for people who might not otherwise get to see artwork, who don't typically make it part of their everyday life. And with that in mind, it feels the most critical. And for us to make work that lasts for 100, 200 years out of these like really, really time, really, really long duration materials, it's a strenuous process for us as like human bodied artists. And the labor that goes into making these pieces, I think, is so relevant to the everyday experiences of those that work for a living, that have to clean their house, have to cook dinner for their family, have to mow their lawn. And that is what's so important, so livable about this public artwork, is that it's made by normal people for normal people. And in that way, it's not a luxury object. It's not a piece of large format jewelry sitting on a pedestal designed to boost property values. It's a piece of bread. It's nourishment for your everyday life.
20: Interesting. You know, it's I was really blown away yesterday, I have to confess, when we went to the kickoff meeting and I got a chance to talk to some of the artists and or the sculptors, and they were talking about they were going to work, and I loved my conversation with you. Coming from Italy, you said you like to work in marble. Tell us a little about yourself. Tell us a little bit about where you come from. Tell us about why you like marble.
21: Okay. Thank you for inviting me. I was born in Italy, in North Italy, but then I moved to Carrara, which is very famous in Italy for the white Carrara marble. And I wanted to learn how to sculpting and how to create my artworks with stones, which is something that I was very interested in. And I made my first experiences, so now I'm very grateful that I'm here, and I'm continuing to have my experience in this little community, which is very related.
20: But tell me a little bit about you. So you've made some sculptures, obviously, in Italy. Tell us a little bit about some of the things that you've done.
21: Okay. In Italy, I have my studio, so I used to work with a commission, or I used to make my sculptures, and I also

0: So it's kind of I make new friends, new, yeah.
1: But now tell me, when you look at the stone, I mean, I see a stone and I can look at it and I can see some graining in it maybe, but it's still a stone, right? When you look at it, do you see something more? You obviously see something more than a stone, but do you also, when you first look at it, start to see maybe what you think it's going to become?
0: Not really. It comes with the time. I mean, the working with the stone, it takes a lot of time and a lot of effort. But you already know that there is the shape inside, but you have to figure it out, and you have to be friendly and open mind if there is a crack or something like that it will be broken. It's never mind. I mean, it's part of the process, and you have to enjoy anyway.
2: You're saying it's an exploration. As you're carving, as you're digging into the stone, you're exploring and getting to know this new friend.
1: That's interesting. So it's an exploration. You have a vision, but it's an exploration, and that begins to open up to you as you look. That's fascinating to me. Now, do you have an idea now of kind of what you're thinking of turning that into? What is your vision right now of what you're thinking it may be? Now, it may be very different, I can tell from our discussion here when you finish, but what is your thinking now as you look at that stone?
0: I have already an idea to make a rocking horse.
1: A rocking horse.
0: Yeah, rocking
1: Interesting.
0: horse.
1: Wow.
0: So because it's a public sculpture, so it can be used from the people, and it's also nice because it reminds me my childhood, and I want to also to leave something in the city which is mine.
1: Yes.
0: So I think it's a nice combination.
1: That is rocking. That is amazing. So, Jim, tell me a little bit about, because one of the things I noticed is, and you said something about it in your conversation, but the sculpture takes on something. But one of the things I've noticed in a lot of the material and a lot of the ideas behind the symposium is it's not, the sculpture isn't something that just is an inanimate object. It is, you kind of want people to come up and kids to play with it or something. Tell me a little, because when you mention a rocking horse, I'm thinking, wow, that's not what I typically think of as a sculpture, because that's a something that I could see a kid getting on. And tell me a little bit about what your visions are behind that.
2: I almost said this when you're asking about making public artwork and what the symposium does, but public work is always interfacing with the architecture around it. And in that way, an artist that makes a large format piece of sculpture, they are talking to the buildings that we live with. And they have to understand how we use these buildings. And here we're making a piece of sculpture out of the same material that we've used to build buildings for thousands and thousands of years. Like, these artists are speaking an architectural language when they work at such a large scale. And when an artist makes a piece like a rocking horse, for example, that is so accessible, that suggests that the viewer, that the everyday Nashua citizen should come up and play with it, interact with it, experience it. They are also suggesting that this city and its architecture is here for them. It's for them to use and to make their own.
1: I'm reacting to your comment about that because, and I'm going to kind of just take a slight tangent here, because as we talk about art and sculpture, and a lot of times on this show, we do get a little political and in the background of things. And all I can think about is the, as you are discussing, Anna, as you're describing a marble rocking horse that would be in a park. And Jim, you're talking about the relationship. And I'm thinking right now we have a person in Washington, D.C. that has images of himself in gold, great big gold sculptures, massive.

0: of arches, painting reflecting pools blue. And I'm just thinking of both of your comments, and I'm thinking, how do I relate, if I'm thinking of a rocking horse, how do I relate it to this big gold sculpture of a imposing person? Or, I mean, it seems to me to be telling me more that I'm important and I want everybody to know how important I am, but I don't give a damn whether you like it or not, versus what you're trying to do, which is to create something that people can relate to. Not everybody is going to, but that they can see it. And if I go back to your rocking horse, it's whether I'm an adult or a child walking by it, as an adult, I can say, oh, I remember being on a rocking horse. It kind of brings something familiar to me. If I'm thinking of a child, it's something I want to go up and play on. Mm-mm. Yeah, I mean, it's...
1: I think what you're talking about, Charlie, is the intention behind the work.
0: Yes.
1: And it's clear that governmental, we'll call them, generously call them art pieces, are meant to inspire subservience and awe and to scare citizens into participating in the way that the government wants them to. And in contrast to that, the intention of an artist like Anna, who's here in Nashua, is to make something that is livable and important to everyday people, that tells them that their life is worth living and they should be here in this community participating.
0: Well, you know, that is, it's pretty impressive, and it really sets aside and kind of the difference. I mean, as I've seen some of the sculptors and sculptures around Nashua, there's one that's, I was really impressed with. It's a circle, and it's like a reflecting mirror. I mean, it's what it, you know, and people take pictures, and I see people running up to it and taking their picture going through it. And I think of that versus taking your picture in front of this gold statue to say, oh, I've been here, and oh, yeah. I mean, the other is there, people are laughing and they're enjoying that same time. So
2: 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I'm your host, Charlie Gibbons. And we're listening here on WSMN 1590 AM and WSMN 95.3 FM. And we're talking with Anna Maltone from Italy, who is one of our sculptors here this year, and Jim Parsons, who's the creative genius behind a lot of the stuff we're doing. Jim, tell us a little bit about, between now and I think it's May, what is the date, May... Well, today through June 5th or something. Yeah. Mm-hmm. The artists are working at Pickering Place. Mm-hmm. From 10 in the morning until 5, people can come visit. Tell us a little bit about what they would see. Let our listeners know how they can come visit, how they can bring their children to see. I mean, I would encourage all our listeners, if they have children, grandchildren, to come and really experience something. Tell them a little bit about what they're going to see.
1: We have 4 artists working alongside this 300-foot-long, 20-foot-tall brick wall. And that brick wall runs parallel to Pine Street here in Nashua and is the backdrop for these artists carving their 5-ton, 10-ton pieces of stone.
0: 5, 10-ton? Oh, my God. How do you move those things around?
1: We have some large equipment, but we also have really, really simple tools, pry bars, little mechanical jacks. And I think it's a really humble process, but I know that people walking by often think that it's very performative and kind of a circus. We're using seemingly dangerous tools that are loud. There's dust in the air. And there are these like really, really dramatic moments when we split a big piece of stone in two. And all of that is right on Pine Street for the public to see and watch. You get to see how the sculpture is being made for your town.
0: So if I brought my grandchildren over, I mean, they could stand there and talk to the artists and watch what they're doing and actually see?
1: Absolutely. We encourage the public to interrupt our artists in their process and ask them why they're doing what they're doing. Ask them what they think of Nashua. Ask them why they're using the specific hammer that they're swinging. And in my experience, the artists are excited to chat, and they want to hear what you think about Nashua and also what you think about their artwork.
0: Interesting. So, Anna, tell me a little bit about, so here you are, you have this huge piece of white marble in front of you. It's different marble than you're used to working with, because it's not the Carrara you're used to working with. How do you start to tackle that? How do you, I mean, I wouldn't even know where you begin. I mean, I'm looking at it and I'm thinking, okay, a hammer, I'd bang a little bit, but God only knows what would happen. How do you start to address it? What do you do? Tell us a little bit about how you approach it.
3: Okay. I used to measure it. I mean, how to, and I start to decide where I should start to cut the marble and to, to take the shape. And yeah, I don't know really how to explain in English. But then I start to draw. It's like a paper for me, no? But it has three dimensions. So I start to draw like children used to do it with the papers, no? It's a white paper that you draw to have an idea of what you are going to do. And then the work is coming in a natural way. I just feel it and I start, and yeah, little by little.
0: So, but tell me, so, I mean, I know from myself, I've cracked a rock, not by accident or, you know, for any number of reasons, but it doesn't always crack nicely. You know, sometimes it has jagged edges or it doesn't, you know, how do you, because somehow or other, when I see that piece of work finished, it may have a jagged edge, but it looks like it's more on purpose than the way I would have done it, right? And or it's going to be smoothed off. How do you do some of that?
3: There are different tools that can help you to arrive to the final shapes. Yeah, I think with the time, you spend so much time to understand which tools you can use for be faster. And yeah, I think it's tools are the keys for all the sculptors in the
0: world.
3: Well,
0: it just amazes me because I... Again, I've had the opportunity, our listeners haven't, to drive by and see these pieces of stone that you all have selected. And there's four artists, so I've seen yours. It's a massive piece of white marble. There are two pieces that another artist is working with that look like, you know, they're columns holding up a bridge. They're the most, I mean, they must be 30 feet long or long. I mean, they're huge. And I'm thinking... I mean, you just don't pick those up and play around with them. I mean, these are there. And I'm thinking, here you come into this and you have basically 3 weeks mm-hmm. that you're working on this. It just blows me away to think about how you approach it and how you gauge your time on it and how you can, in 3 weeks, create some of the things that I've seen. I don't know what yours is going to end up looking like in the moment, but nor do you, but nevertheless, I mean, it's just, it blows me away.
3: Yeah.
1: I think what you're bringing up, Charlie, is one of the most critical parts of the symposium for me, really why we do it. And it's that we work with this natural material. And when the stone like takes a funny angle when it breaks under your chisel, or when there is this vein in the stone that doesn't work consistently, or maybe there's a small fracture, a human can respond to those shifts to that material in real time and make artistic decisions. And a machine that might be milling this piece of stone or milling a piece of metal, they don't respond in that human way. They don't make those decisions that are for other people. And here in Nashua, we're working for humans. We're showing that humans can and should be cutting stone, can and should be making public artwork, can and should be working with our bodies.
0: Well, it's just, again, I hear you say that and I find it hard, you know, because I'm thinking about myself and a piece of stone that I've seen or and you see then that finished product and it takes on, I mean, it's really, as you say, a work of art,
2: what it starts with is a, you know, could be an interesting grain piece of stone, but it's, it has no, I mean, I'm just blown away with how you see something in it and how that thing begins to take shape. Now it's, so tell me a little bit, Jim, as people develop and work along with this, tell us a little bit more about the symposium itself. Now I know the artists are housed here. How are they sponsored? How is all this being paid for? This is a fabulous event. But I mean, how does it all come by, come to being here?
1: So I should say, the symposium almost makes something out of nothing for the city of Nashua. The works that we produce, if someone had to commission one of these, would be so many thousands of dollars. And our budget is tiny. We're working with artists that are generous with their time, and we're coordinating with community members that are generous with their homes and with their support. And it is truly the Nashua community that helps that seemingly nothing, these like raw blocks of stone, become something. They house our artists, they feed them, and they share their ideas as all of that is happening. And we do have these points of access. One that you brought up already is simply walking down Pine Street and seeing the artist working. Another is reaching out and volunteering to provide a meal for our artists. You can sit down and eat with them. You'll have a chance to have a one-on-one conversation, ask them about the work they're making, their experiences back home and in the US. And also, all of our sculpture is sponsored. It's typically sponsored by someone who finds the work to be particularly moving, who really believes that this should be in Nashua, that wants to show their support for sometimes the specific artist, the specific piece, or just broadly show that art should be in Nashua. And these points of access, they're constantly developing. So if, let's say, you have a specific interest or a specific skill, and you approach the symposium and say, "Hi, I'd like to volunteer with you, and I can offer my services as a welder fabricator, or my services with this crane truck that I happen to have." Like, we're a small organization that adapts every single year, and we want to work with the people in this town.
2: So you have people housing the artists who volunteer, people help with the meals. I'm assuming that you take contributions. But you take contributions both in kind. So if somebody's got a truck or a support, or you'll take contributions financially. I mean, obviously it amazes me what you're doing, and what, I don't want to say it a well-kept secret, because it is known in Nashua, but I don't think it's nearly as widely known as what we really have. We've got a gem here that is just, to me, phenomenal. And I've just been blown away as I've had an opportunity. Now, these sculptures, 56 sculptures, are around Nashua. There will be 60 within 3 weeks. If people want to go look at those sculptures, how do they find out where they are?
1: On our website, it's just www.nashuasculpturesymposium.org. We have an interactive map that is really, really detailed and really good. And it shows where all of the work is, and you can click on each piece and see the artist that made it, a little artist statement. That website, so well developed, is a great place to start. You'll also see on the website links to our food calendar, where you can bring us a meal, or if you'd like to donate to our program, there are links to our donation page.
2: Great. So people can actually come and see. Because again, what's amazing to me is some of these pieces are very visible, but a lot of them are in a park, or they're on a walkway, or so they're not as, I mean, you don't see them just driving by. So if somebody wanted to take a look at them. Now, I've seen some that are just amazing to me, because I've seen some where it's in a park and people are there, the kids are there, and the kids are running around them. A couple of them are playing on. All I can think of is Anna is them on your rocking horse. So people can actually find this on your website and go tour around to see them.
1: Yes. And also, if you're on social media, if you're trying to follow our like daily progress, our Instagram and our Facebook are regularly updated. Nashua Sculptures is the Instagram, and the Nashua Sculpture Symposium is the Facebook. We have like live progress, seemingly, of these works being made in real time.
2: Are there any public tours that take people around to the sculptures?
1: Yes. On our website, we have a calendar that shows the different events that happen. We have quite a few tours that are happening. We also have two artist talks that are being given, one at the Hunt Community and one up at the Courier Museum in Manchester. And these are chances to hear the artists talking to each other and talking about why they're making the decisions with their progress, with their sculpture that they are.
2: And these are open to the public?
1: Yes.
2: No charge?
1: No charge. It is free public art. There is no charge.
2: You know, that again, I would encourage our listeners, what a fabulous opportunity to come sit and listen to the artists talk and exchange.

0: about it, to understand what goes into it, to understand, you know, kind of what's behind the scenes. And, you know, I can think of nothing greater than to bring your children. I remember our oldest son years ago. We had no idea whether he had any artistic ability or not, but you try to expose them to different things. And at one point, he was taking this course, and it was kind of an art course, and it was really more just to introduce him a little to some ideas. And all of a sudden, this kid comes home with this coffee table, and it was carved out of wood, and it was an image of a watch we had given him. So it's the watch band, and the thing sits on the watch band, and it's got a glass top, and it, I mean, it's all carved out of wood. I'm thinking to myself, how did he do this? And what's amazing to me is you give a child an opportunity to see some of this stuff, and it can just spark the thing in them that they, you know, none of us know what's even necessarily there. Yeah. So Anna, tell me a little bit what you're thinking of now that you've been here, you've started to work on this. What do you think of America, and what do you think of this whole project?
1: I really like it. It's not my first time that I participate in a symposium. But I think it's, in general, it's very well organized, and I really appreciate it. And I've been already in the United States, so I remember something.
0: So this is not your first trip to the U.S.?
1: No, it's not.
0: Oh, okay.
1: I came like a tourist with my family, so we visited California, New York, Canada, so we traveled a bit.
0: So at least it's not your first visit, so you're not total cultural shock.
1: Yeah.
0: That's great. So how did now? But your first time to Nashua?
1: Yeah, my first time in Nashua.
0: And so, what do you think of our little town of Nashua?
1: Oh, I really like it. It's so kind and cute. All the houses are so so nice. Yeah, and also the people that I met. They were so kind with me. They offered me anything, and yeah.
0: That's great. That's great to know. Given the fact that, again, I don't mean to kind of delve off into politics too much, but since we tend to do that on the show, I worry now because a lot of a lot of our allies, a lot of our friends, a lot of our neighbors are not looking at us in quite the same way as they did maybe 2 or 3 years ago. And I worry that the image that we are projecting to the rest of the world is not maybe the same image we'd like. And I'm glad to see you coming here and at least not being totally turned off by our current image. So, Jim, you were talking a little bit about, too, is arts and art forms have a lot of relationship to not only culture, but so describe a little bit of that to our audience, because I thought that was very interesting.
2: Specifically this year, all of our artists are carving stone. And this, it actually brings up something that is pretty political in my mind. And that is, well, it starts with how radical the sculpture symposium is. And I'll dive into that in a second. But also maybe how radical working with this ancient material stone is. By specifically choosing to work with a historical material, with a material that's seemingly antiquated, it really highlights the artistic decision making, and it points out that this slow way of working is maybe just the point. This process, this like human experience of working with these natural materials, that's what it's about. Anna was talking about how with her experience carving stone, it's like making a friend, and how she explores the volume of the stone as she cuts into it. And that exploration can only be done by a human. And so taking a step back, thinking about the different ways of making artwork. With monumental work, with public work, it seems like it's either carved stone or it's cast bronze.

0: And recently, our presidential administration put out this call for this Garden of American Heroes. There is a long list of historical American figures that artists could select from and voice their interest, come up with an idea to represent one of these American heroes in ultimately lasting medium. And that's what the call specifically said, ultimately lasting. And they suggested that it should be stone or bronze. And these are, working with this material, like it stakes claim to a place because it's a piece of the ground where it came from. It's so permanent. And in some ways, like if an artist is not sensitive to that, it's used for the wrong reasons. It becomes like the mechanism of imperialization, of like colonization. And having an individual, having like an artist working on their own under their own decisions with this just really humble material piece of the ground, that's when it's not the mechanism for colonization. It's just a piece of their backyard.
1: That's, you know, I think what's interesting is the connection between the medium that you're working in and its kind of historical, but more than just age historical, that it represents something, and that turning it into something else, you're turning it in because of the nature of it. You're turning it into something that is also permanent, but there's a relationship between the permanence. Is it something that is just in awe? That you have to look at and say, oh, wow, that's, or is it something that you're looking at that relates to you? I think I told you one time, we have a sculpture at our house, and it's just two bears playing in the snow. And, you know, it's made out of jade, and I think I've told you that, so it's an interesting medium to work with to start with. But every time I look at that, it just makes me smile. It makes me laugh. I'm an avid skier. I love the snow. I love the winter. But just to see those two bears playing in the snow, it has a permanence, but it also, I think, I don't know how to describe it. It kind of sucks me into it. You know, I become part of what I'm looking at. I walk by other things and, you know, I can walk by a piece of stone on the side of the road and I can look at it and say, gee, that's an interesting color. Every now and then you'll see a rock, there's stone that's got some interesting graining in it. But you stop and look at it for a second, but you then walk on. And what you're really describing is a piece that lasts a long time, but then how does it come alive? Does it really mean something as it goes forward in the future? You know, it's an interesting perspective. Tell me more.
0: That meaning that you talk about, like how does the meaning of an art piece or a piece of architecture or even the natural boulder that's just out in the woods, like how does the meaning of something shift as the people that experience it shift? As time goes on, future generations experience a piece of artwork. It means something different at different points of time. And that's the point. Like, that's why we work with these materials. It's why we keep old ideas around in some ways, is so we can remember. And ultimately, stone has the longest memory. There is no material that holds an artist's ideas with such precision and such duration as does a piece of stone. And
1: go ahead. It's okay. It's okay.
0: It's okay. Actually, I do want to say, Nashua is the only town in the United States with an annual sculpture symposium. So that's kind of a radical thing. And because we've been doing this for 19 years, the town trusts us. They know what we do, and they know that we are really, really trying to help Nashua. And with that trust, it means we can let artists make almost whatever they want. And for public art, that never, ever happens. The vast majority of public art that we experience has been watered down and said yes to by a very large committee. And having a committee tell an artist what to make is censorship. It's missing the point. It's not why we have artists working in our community. And these four artists that are working here in the past 2 days have already remarked to me many times that they are so surprised that we don't tell them what to make, that they come to Nashua and they can decide. They can decide what Nashua needs.
1: And part of that too, which I find very interesting, when the artists get here, they obviously meet their host family and whatnot, but now you take them for a tour around Nashua. You drive them to different places, talk about, they actually get a choice to, I think, if it's, correct me if I'm not correct, or, but they get a chance to look at sites where a sculptor might go and pick a site.
0: Yes, we have a long list of sites that we've worked diligently with the multiple city departments involved in the oversight of the space. We've worked diligently to have them approved so that our artists can see Nashua and understand where their work will be installed.
1: So they get a chance to look at the sites and they can envision their idea and they can picture it maybe on that site.
0: Yes, and this is what I was talking about with artists making public work. They have to interact with the architecture of a community. And I don't just mean the buildings. I mean the like natural landscape, the natural architecture. They have to interact with that. And they, because they're selecting a specific installation site, they have to process that. They have to understand it. And their work is informed by it.
1: It's fascinating. And I want to encourage our listeners. Here we are. We have a couple of weeks. You can actually come see the sculptors working at Pickering Place. I would encourage people to think about coming to Pickering Place because it's new to me. I didn't even know what existed there, and it's fabulous because there's artists working there year-round. So it's an interesting place as well. I would encourage our listeners to come to some of the seminars. Go to your website to find out the two that are going to be run. Because again, I think it would be an interesting way. I'm thinking also we ought to do something. I mean, I'm not sure we shouldn't rename the city of Nashua instead of the city of Nashua. It should, maybe we need to put sculpture in there. It's the sculpture center for the U.S. or something. I mean, I think we need to build more out of that. What do you think of that, Anna?
2: Maybe. Why not?
0: Well, it's so fun to think of Anna coming from what is really like the stone carving capital of the world, Carrara. Like every stone worker knows Carrara as like the center for stone sculpture.
1: Yes.
0: And in many ways, it feels like what you just described, Charlie, like that's where Anna's coming from.
2: Yeah, but I feel very comfortable now, even in Nashua, even if it's not a big city for the marble. Never mind, it's something that is we can make it together.
1: Well, but again, coming from an area where that's what you do, and to come to a place, and I think Jim put it very well, so much of, I mean, artists make sculptures, or sculptors make them, and they make something they want, but so much of public art stuff is designed by, as you say, a committee. And committees aren't good at designing things. I can think of nothing worse than, and I found it over the years, I will never join a group where I want a committee and all you do is hear people bitching and moaning and complaining. And if I want to be on a committee, I want a working committee, somebody, and the fewer the better, right? And the fact that you are able to come and build something and express something based on looking at the site, looking at the city, you're leaving a memory behind that is really something coming from you. And it's a permanent thing that is going to sit here. I think it is fabulous. And I want to thank you both. Anna, thank you so much for being with us today. Jim, thank you so much for joining us. And to all our listeners, thank you for joining us. Stronger Together with Charlie, and I hope you will join us again and as we explore more of what's going on in politics and what's going on of interest. Thank you
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4: 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Plans to deploy more than 4,000 American troops to Poland are being scrapped.
5: The decision has been made despite much of the brigade's equipment reportedly having been already shipped. The move will nearly halve the US's combat power in Poland. And one member of the US Senate Foreign Relations Committee says it's not clear why the move was made. NATO has downplayed the impact of the decision, saying that the military alliance will continue to maintain...
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4: USA Radio News, I'm Ron Warner. Plans to deploy more than 4,000 American troops to Poland are being scrapped.
5: The decision has been made despite much of the brigade's equipment reportedly having been already shipped. The move will nearly halve the US's combat power in Poland. And one member of the US Senate Foreign Relations Committee says it's not clear why the move was made. NATO has downplayed the impact of the decision, saying that the military alliance will continue to maintain a strong presence along its eastern flank with Russia. This comes after the US announced it was pulling 5,000 troops out of Germany, following a spat between Chancellor Friedrich Merz and US President Donald Trump over the Iran conflict. William Denslow, Brussels.
4: Cleared for takeoff, PBI swaps its code for DJT as Trump gets his own airport.
6: Palm Beach International will officially be renamed President Donald J. Trump International Airport starting July 9th. The FAA has confirmed the facility's iconic three-letter travel code will completely switch from PBI to DJT. The $5.5 million rebranding serves as a launchpad for major runway and terminal expansions. This marks the first time in U.S. history that an active commercial airport is named after a sitting president. Natalie Rodriguez, Miami.
4: Pima County Sheriff Chris Nanos says his department is working every day to find Nancy Guthrie.
7: Nanos told People magazine earlier this week that the DNA labs are working with investigators to come up with different ideas and thoughts about how to use the information they have to solve the case. Nanos said in the interview, quote, "I think we're getting closer." Guthrie, the mother of Today Show co-host Savannah Guthrie, has been missing for more than 100 days. Police believe she was kidnapped from her Catalina Foothills neighborhood just north of Tucson. In Arizona, I'm Wendy Swanson.
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23: 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Happening on this day in 1928, Mickey Mouse appears for the first time. And in 1940, the first McDonald's restaurant opens. Born on this day in 1937, Madeleine Albright. In 1953, George Brett. Dying on this day in 1886, Emily Dickinson at 55. And in 2007, TV evangelist Jerry Falwell. He was 73.
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23: 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And that's WSMN's Life for Today for May 15th. 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

0: All right. Feed the Hole. Yeah, it's the new single from Signal Red. I move it down. All right, it's a Friday morning, 5:15, 2000. Let me know when you're ready.
1: Right. I'm fine.
0: Okay.
1: Don't pick on me. I'm not in the mood today.
0: Oh, okay. All right, listen, let's start this show off the right way here this morning. 5:15, 2026, viewable at WSMN.live, NPTV6.tv, Comcast Channel 6, Nashua. All right, keeping you pumped up till 9. Hey, look, enjoy this weather. I told you for the last 3 days, that's it. It's all over after this. Summer starts on Sunday, and it's going to be brutally hot, just like I predicted as it would be, and we are off to the races till August.
2: When did you predict that?
0: Because you don't listen all the time, okay, Dave? So do me a favor. Get off the mic already. We're not even going to start at 7:09. I got 2 hours of this. Ain't going to happen. Just not going to happen. I had a great intro for you, and you know what? Now I'm not even going to play that. You go ahead. What?
1: That's what
0: ladies and gentlemen.
3: Ladies and gentlemen.
1: No, not that again.
3: County Treasurer. Mr. Dave.
0: Nobody gives you that, do they? Ladies
1: and gentlemen. No, that's true.
0: Back after his long hiatus, folks.
1: Wow. Oh, a new one.
4: Ladies and gentlemen, Phil Kincaid.
0: Wow. That's right.
1: Love it.
0: And to my right. Yes, on a Friday.
1: I have the lady.
0: Of course.
2: I love that. Bob Bodis.
0: That is the voice of Phil Kincaid. Of course, Bob and Dave, we're here on a Friday morning. Tons of things to talk about here. Hopefully, you're going to have a great day today, and it's off to a nice one. Because why? Well, it's getting very light very early, you know? Birds are chirping very early in the morning, and it's a great thing. It's staying later, and we wait for this, you know? I don't know what happened to spring. It just happened. You know, we went 40s, 50s. We had like one day in the 70s. And then all of a sudden now 95 on Tuesday. That's the way it goes in New England. 92, 93 Tuesday. Wow. Welcome back, Kincaid. You were gone for a while, and, you know, I kept in touch with you for a bit.
5: For a couple of days before my phone was stolen.
1: Yeah. Oh, was that your story?
5: This guy has... You have no cause to talk. You can't... You don't have a leg to stand on. Your phone, you lost your phone. You don't even know.
1: Well, we don't know.
5: You don't even know when you lost your phone.
1: It could have been stolen.
5: You don't know. I know exactly what happened to my phone.
1: You do.
5: I do. I know. I was. I got on the Paris Metro at Gare du Nord.
1: Yeah.
5: And I rode it two stops, and when I got off, the phone was gone. I got on the metro. I had the phone in my hand. Okay. So I get on the train. I put the phone in my pocket. Two stops later, I get off the train, I go to hit my phone, it's not there. And I know immediately exactly what happened.
2: You were in the wrong part of town.
5: It was literally, I know that the 2 minute stretch from when it was in my pocket, you know.
1: Really?
5: And the thing about it is, you let your guard down for like just 2 minutes. And it's gone.
2: The city of love. No one's going to take your
5: phone.
2: No, but
5: here's, okay, so.
2: No crime is ever going to be committed.
1: Hey, it sounds just like mine almost. I was on a boat, and I had a phone.
5: I was on a metro subway. The guy took my phone and was gone.
1: Really?
5: If some guy stole your phone on the boat, plus, I was able to find out. I know where my phone is. My phone is in Sicily.
1: Oh.
5: Because I had to find my phone. I mean, my daughter was a trusted user. She searched for the phone. It was in Sicily. That's where it ended up. My point being is that. You know, it happens so quickly. And then what you do right away is, literally, by the time I walked up the stairs onto the street, we had my wife's phone. She logged into our T-Mobile account, and we shut the phone down.
1: Very good.
5: I mean, literally, within 2 minutes of when it was gone, we had shut the phone down. But then you sit there, and you have to understand, in today's world, everything is on that phone.
1: I know.
5: Fortunately, I have a separate app, which I put all my trip information in. Which I had put on my wife's phone, and so she could log into my account And she could see where we, because I would not have remembered the hotels that we were staying in. Because we stayed in 8 different cities all through Germany. I would literally not have known where to go. But all the information was in the app and on that she could get into on her phone. And after that, I had nothing. Because if I go to her phone and I want to log into one of my accounts, even though it says we want double authorization, we're going to send a confirmation to your phone. I don't have my phone. So and what are you going to do? And then the other thing is that I had one. So I have a password manager that I keep that manages all my passwords. If I get into that, I have all my passwords. I don't remember passwords anymore because you want to have passwords that are so difficult you can't remember them. No one can hack them. So now what happens is I go in to log into my password manager. It wants to double notify me by sending an email to my secondary email account, which is a Google account. Guess what? Miraculously, I remembered what the password was to that Google account, right? So I go to log in my Google account. We want a secondary authorization sent to the phone. I couldn't get anywhere. I couldn't do anything. I couldn't communicate with anybody. So in order to tell George I had lost my phone, I had to go into the stations, send a comment. And I was going to send a comment that said, this is the worst radio station in the world, because then I know he'd notice it. Right? Yeah. But I just said, I lost my phone. If you need me, here's my wife's email address. Oh. But, it was a hassle, but I did a lot of reading. You know, the International New York Times, I'd read a lot of that. And so in the grand scheme of things, I didn't miss it all that much, except, you know, everything that was in there. We had to go because we had 8 different train connections. We had to go to the German train thing, but because my confirmation number was in my TripIt app, I could show it to them and they printed out all my tickets for me. And after that, we were fine.
0: The question is, Dave, are you buying that? He's had plenty of time to think about this.
1: Yeah, he sounds like he's did a lot better than I did, apparently, because I was a nervous wreck and I don't have a lot of that stuff that he was saying. So.
0: Well, there wasn't any whorehouses where he was going.
1: Come on.
0: Let's face it. He was in a high-class area.
1: I'm a public official. You can't talk like that.
0: You're not a public official in Amsterdam.
2: That you know of.
0: You're nobody.
2: That you know of.
0: You're nobody.
1: But anyways,
0: was somebody bang into you? Did you feel, do you remember?
5: No.
0: What did you have in your back pocket?
5: It was in my front pocket.
0: They got it out of your front pocket. They're good.
1: Wow.
5: Interesting.
1: That's what mine was.
5: On a trip last fall when we were in Morocco, someone tried to pickpocket me. And the funny thing about that was I knew that because they were trying to get into my right front pocket, and I had my camera was in my right hand, and when they and it was down low, and when they went to reach into my pocket, they hit the camera. And I remember that. I remember there was someone tripped and bumped into me. And at that point in time, then I felt this hand hit my camera trying to get into my front pocket. There was nothing in the front pocket then. But that's like twice in the last 6 months that I've been, and I've never been pickpocketed before. But interesting, when we went, as we were traveling through Germany, we would stop and we were at the hotel and go, my phone was stolen in Paris. They go, oh, yeah, sure. They go, of course, that's Paris. You know, anyway, so. Be careful out there.
2: So what'd you do for pictures then? Did you have to use your wife's phone? Did you get a burner?
5: No, I have a nice SLR camera. I took all my photos with that.
0: Oh, yeah.
1: Were you on a cruise at all, or was it just flying from one?
5: No, this trip was a drinking trip. They're all drinking trips.
0: this was a drinking trip for wine and whatnot. If you notice in all of his excursions, he goes back to France quite a bit.
5: It seems to be the hub.
0: Yeah.
1: Maybe he likes the wine over there.
0: Well, of course he does. Who doesn't?
5: Well, so the idea of this trip
0: is not the wine. It's the atmosphere. Yeah. He's caught up. He's a Renaissance man, this guy.
5: It's the cafe.
0: Oh, I can't wait to do some pictures of you now. My turn.
5: It's my turn. It's the cafe culture, you know? You sit there and you watch people go by.
0: That's it.
1: Amsterdam had a cafe culture.
0: This is it.
1: And an aroma that was strong that you could smell quite a bit.
2: Very similar to the Massachusetts state flower.
0: What is that, Bob?
2: What do you think the Massachusetts state flower is?
0: Yeah. Okay, gotcha.
1: Ah.
0: Yeah. Coming to a town near you soon.
1: $4 trillion
0: spent on telling people not to smoke cigarettes, but they put about $500,000 into it's okay to smoke pot. Yeah, so
1: my sister and her husband went to France. They loved it, but they didn't like Paris.
5: There's something seriously wrong with them.
1: They went all over the place. They They saw other areas were much better, much nicer. I don't know, but I don't know.
5: Paris is the greatest city in the world.
1: Really?
5: I've been to Paris 12 times.
1: Okay.
0: Wine's really good, man.
1: Have you ever seen the cathedral that was burnt?
5: Yes, we went back. I was there just before the fire, before the fire I was there. And we went back this time, and the restoration is stunning.
1: Yeah, it looks on TV. It looks
5: absolutely stunning. But here's the other side of it is that I remember when the first time I went to Notre Dame was in 1982, and it was dirty and dank, and when you walked into Notre Dame, you felt like you were seriously walking into medieval France. It was that evocative. And over the years, what they did is they cleaned it all up. And so now you walk into it, it's beautiful, it's gorgeous. But it doesn't have the same sense of connection to medieval France that you got originally.

0: Ma'am. Well, I've been holding the fort down. So that the chair was nice for you when you came in.
1: Thank you very much.
0: You're welcome.
2: Appreciate it.
3: So going through Germany, did you hit the castles, or what was the point of the trip?
1: The highlight of the trip, I would say, would be Nuremberg, where we went to the museum, and we went to where they had the Nuremberg trials. That was fascinating. And Dresden is an absolutely stunningly beautiful city. You know, it was famously firebombed, you know, during the war. And actually, all the cities that we went to, when you look at them, they all say like 80% of them were bombed out during the war. And so it's kind of, you know, we were in Würzburg, we were in Cologne, we were in Leipzig, we were in Dresden, we were in Nuremberg, we were in Berlin, and then Hamburg. And it was great. The German people were really extremely friendly. Hmm. And it was just getting a kind of a survey tour of those major cities in Germany. Würzburg has a residence. They call it the residence. It's this chateau, which reminds you of like Versailles. It's stunningly picturesque and ornate. So yeah, it was a lot of fun. I want the trip to be easy, so we just took the train. I did not drive anywhere, and in six of the eight cities, when I got off the train, I could see the hotel, and I just walked across the street, got in the hotel, and then usually if you're near the train station, that you're near public transportation to go anywhere else you want to be able to go, and so you know, it was 2-3 days in each of those cities, and it was. It was a real nice time.
4: Sounds very nice.
0: Mm. Well, listen, there's a ton of stuff going on here in the city. And last night, which you can watch on National Public Television, is the press that we did last night in the deluge, okay, over at 3 Pine Street for the Sculpture Symposium 2026.
4: Oh, that's starting.
0: Not yet. It's going to be remarkable. And I did a great job with that editing and whatnot. You can watch it today. You'll watch it for the next 3 weeks anyway. Three foreign sculptures and one American this year. And all of these massive pieces of granite slab are outside just on stilts. And they are going to turn that into a work of art. And it was good to see some of the people I haven't seen for a long time. So God bless them all. It's going to be great. Hey, listen, you know, you can always bring them by your water. Go watch what they do. They got to live here. And if you want to, you know, bring them something, some coffee or something like that. So, you know, because, of course, there's going to be, this will be 60 now, believe it or not. 60 monuments around the city. I don't know where they're going to be dedicated to yet. They're all females this year.
4: Really?
0: But the way they are unbelievable at what they do. And,
1: what are they sculpting?
0: Well, they don't tell you.
4: Yeah, they're all different.
0: You could go talk to them and ask them, and they'll tell you what it is. But to watch them, this is just like slabs. One of them's got two pieces of 8-foot granite just laying there, and they're going to turn that into huge sculptures. You know, they've done this all over the world, and they are renowned for what they do. Some in France as well. You can go read the bios, nationalsculpturesymposium.com, of each individual and what they do and what they're going to do. And, you know, they start on the 18th. So here they are. They've been here about a couple of weeks. There's some hosting families, which I think is great. Had I known, well, I did know. I just didn't volunteer. Is to host them, you know, because they need a place to stay. Seeing as
4: at your place,
0: three females, I figured I would. Why not? not me? You know, and so they've been here in 40 and 50 degree weather. They have to start their work in 85 degree weather on Monday and be out 95 degrees out there doing that. So they will do it. They do it in all sorts of weather. They do it in pouring rain. And what a turnout for a tremendous amount of rain that fell last night. It was heavy duty when we went over there. Yeah, that building is old, of course, and every nook and cranny is filled with some type of artist or something in there. And everybody came down and did the thing and introduced the artists. And
4: what the hell is that?
5: It's summer.
4: Somebody's snow blow. I mean, blowing. Something?
0: It's summer. Yeah, it's the bank.
4: Oh my God. Yep, they don't even. Time. Do they have grass over there?
0: No, no, no. But that's the thing about those that get hired to do plowing and and that they have a. Dave, don't do that to me. Turn your head. Do something. Put a cork in your mouth. Do something. They'll do it whether it needs it or not because they're on contract. They're almost like they're oil companies. They come and deliver your oil when you don't even need it if you get a contract with them. You know, they're going to constantly top your thing up no matter what. So that's just part of it's part of the sounds of summer in the city, baby. The mayor Thursday told me there's a new pizza restaurant opening up on Main Street, and San Francisco Kitchen has new owners, and there's going to be a new name of that place, as a matter of fact. Brought back old stomping memories. Phil, unfortunately, because of the way that it is today and the people that you meet and you talk to, when you get to my age or your age for doing what you've been doing in Nashville for as long as you have, you start meeting people that have, you know, been doing it for a little bit and remember you from way back when. I just could not help remembering some of the stuff that we've done over the years, having met somebody that I had on the radio almost 14 years ago across the street that they remembered the interview. Who are you? What did you do? Yeah, you know. But we go back a long way as well, and I'm in the 26th year now.
1: Wow.
0: And it's remarkable how much technology has changed since then to the point now where, my goodness gracious, I mean, if we had this stuff back then, which, of course, the world was more rotating around just watching a few television channels, it doesn't seem like it's that long ago, but it is. Technology moves extremely fast, as you can tell with whatever you're using for electronics today, TVs or whatever. 3 or 4 years ago, just today, if you're able to do stuff, you're just astounded. And you were talking earlier about something that you do because you were brought up in the era of doing it, and that's socializing with human beings. It's never going to get out of you. You really enjoy it. You're a people watcher, you know, and that's a thing. And that's declining, but I do think at some time in the future it's going to come back when these people get off their phones and realize the thrill that they get from talking to another human being or seeing somebody in the same room and talking to them. That's an experience. You know, it's the same experience that we have as people are having on their electronic devices with a little bit more dopamine because you get to see a reaction and talk and stuff. And when there's a lot of people, you know, there's an excitement in the air. So for those that are just...
1: Well, okay,
0: hermiting.
1: It's fundamentally different if you are conversing with someone electronically as opposed to in person.
0: It's not even close.
1: You know, as my experience,
0: it's informal,
1: right?
0: It's you don't have to worry about hurting the other person's feelings. There's nothing.
1: Well, there's all kind of cues you can't pick up on through a camera. So you know, the little bit stint that I did when I was doing some editing work. With reporters through Zoom, it was a frustrating thing because I couldn't. I can sit here and I can talk to you and I can see exactly the expression on your face. I can hear, you know, I have much better feedback just as two people talking side by side as opposed to looking at a two-dimensional screen and trying to understand exactly what the cues
0: are. Why bother?
1: Because I could joke with you. And you know it's a joke.
0: Right, try that in text.
1: Or even on a screen. If I want to crack a joke, can be so easily misinterpreted in that way.
0: Yeah, absolutely.
1: It's very frustrating.
0: Just so you know, just one last thing on that. I want to continue to help promote that because you know, these people aren't from here. It's going to go till June 6th. So last night was the opening. And there's an actual meals program. That you can sign up for, naturalsculpturesymposium.org. You think in this day and age today, people wouldn't have these long, lengthy website addresses. You know, that's another thing that's out the window. We don't need to have georges.com. It's ridiculous. You know what I mean? Visit them May 18th to June 5th, 10 a.m. to 5 p.m. They'll be working every day, 3 Pine Street. Can't miss them. I remember when they used to do these... carvings at the NIMCO building down in the back behind right where the woods is, which is now getting ready for more housing.
4: Oh yeah, more, huh?
0: Yeah. Oh, so that's what reminded me of the past. There was San Francisco Kitchen, which is down here. I used to do a live show from there at brunch time at San Francisco Kitchen. That's how long ago that is. And they have new owners, and I believe there's going to be a new name.
4: So I heard it was going to be an Italian restaurant.
0: Another one?
4: That's what I was told.
0: You see how well they're doing.
4: Years ago, they had a one of the waiters there that were there for, he was there forever. Everybody knew him. He was really good.
0: No.
4: But I haven't been in there a long time. Brian McCarthy, rest his soul. He used to like that place.
0: Brian's a great man. The barriers on downtown Main Street are not as many as they used to be. Mayor confirmed yesterday these businesses are paying for them. Do I know how much? No. That's why we see a big gap here outside of our window on Pearl Street. It used to be all the way to the corner. It is not anymore. And across the street. So traffic will be hampered a little bit. They still look foolish. They never really wrapped their head around that. Maybe I thought that, you know, you can paint things, folks, without making it look like graffiti. There are artists that do that. But if you hire a higher artist that do that, that's what it's going to look like. You know what I mean? So that didn't work. So now we have these, you know,
4: they're all the same.
0: Rusted red Jersey barriers on the street. Notice, Martha's did not use the whole sidewalk this year. Mm. A very small portion for them. It didn't work out as well last year. Well, why? Well, we had like 13 Saturdays that it rained. And nobody really likes to sit out in 97-degree weather on concrete, you know, maybe having being baked to death. It just doesn't. We'll see how it goes this year for that. So plenty of stuff happening. It's all going to open up now tomorrow, Saturday. I forgot to ask the mayor that yesterday, but I know I asked him the week before when he was here last, said no. Is Cone with a Cop over at Haywoods, yeah, if you'd like to stop by. You know, this year's a little bit different. No police and fire in the dunk tank. And I think it's a brilliant, brilliant idea for those from Powell that came up with the idea of putting teachers in that dunk tank and letting the students know that their favorite teachers would be in that dunk tank, because this is going to be packed with people trying to sink these people over there. It should be mobbed. And for the first time in a couple years here, no rain. It's going to be warm, but no rain, because we have been, like, washed out over there. Cone with a Cop tomorrow, 12 to 2, over at the Haywoods. Get there early.
4: They're going to have special visitors there.
0: There was a special visitor.
4: As you know.
0: There was a special visitor at the Nashua Mounted Police Board meeting on Wednesday.
4: Oh.
0: The we have a board member there, and... it's kind of late, Dave. It's like, it's like, okay, never mind, but that's okay. Anyway, we had a special guest at the meeting.
2: Ladies and gentlemen, County Treasurer, Mr. Dave Fredette.
0: They were very happy to have you over at the Mounted Board Police. Thank you so much for showing up, Dave. We know you're a very busy guy with your schedule and stuff, but we just wanted you to come on over and, you know, peruse.
4: It's interesting.
0: Yeah.
4: They're struggling like a lot of groups.
0: Well, you were under the impression on this radio station for a very long time that they were one of the beneficiaries of the 501(c)(3)s from the casinos, and they are too new to do so.
4: Okay. I thought they received something last year, so I was...
0: But if you take a look at the news or papers, and by the way, with the Nashua Inc. link, which was started by our friend and cohort, yes, Carol Robidoux, who nobody's heard from in a long time, and their number one guy, Dan Spline, his name is, Dan Spline. You know who Dan is, Bob?
4: Yes, it's not, I think it's...
0: Spleen?
4: I think it's a Spleen.
0: Spleen, okay.
6: Spleen, yeah, that's it.
0: Okay, Spleen. Well, anyway.
4: No, it's Spleen.
0: Mr. Spleen.
6: And Ed River. Yeah. Ed Liver.
4: Yeah. You know what's funny? I met the guy, and he...
0: That's a great name.
6: Yeah, yeah. There's Carol Kidney.
0: You're going to have... We're going to use those. We're going to use those for some more stuff. Anyway, listen. He's gone out on his own. We have another news organization in Nashua, folks. Oh. The Nashua Independent.
4: Oh, wow. Really?
0: I love the name. And I met him. Matter of fact, I had to stop the other day because this guy was walking across the street kind of slow. I beeped my horn. He turns around. It's him. He says, "You need to contact me right away." So we held up traffic. He runs over and gives me his business card. I says, "Are you going over to the symposium?" I said, "We'll talk over there." So anyway, he's out on his own. We're going to see what we can do. I mean, I've tried this 100 times already. It always falls apart. They ain't like the days we did it. Just those days are over. I've tried. The toothpaste is out. It's not going to go back in. But nonetheless, let's see what he can do. And I don't know. God bless him and good luck. It is not easy. We know that. You know, especially if he has to get sponsors. Those, I was talking to a guy that came down from KXL the other day. Mr. Pisani came down, drove down, wanted to tour the studio and blah, blah, blah. And I says, you know, I used to broadcast on that station. You know, but back in 2000, I said, this is what happened this week. It was memory lane because Gordon Humphrey.
4: Oh God.
1: Gordo.
0: Yeah, Gordon Humphrey, Craig Benson, and one other guy from Keene. I hosted a debate with them on the radio in 03. I got an award for it from the NHAB. And that's how I met Gordon. And then Gordon and I started doing some radio. Blah, blah, blah, blah. Gordon bought WKXL many years ago, and he's still the owner today.
1: Wow.
0: I can't even believe it. But as I was talking to this guy, he says, how are you guys doing advertising? He's like, it's hard. Yeah, I said, it's a whole new playing field, pal. But as you notice, we are doing something that no other station in the United States of America is doing, as far as I can say. And I say that. If you take a look behind you, Phil.
4: Yeah, he probably hasn't seen all those.
0: Huh?
4: Beautiful.
0: 20 local hosts.
4: Great. Beautifully done. I'm not.
0: Diversity on display is what that is. Mm. So Gordon's still in the business and still in politics and whatnot, and they're still alive on KXL out of Concord. You know, it's a station like SMN, but only in Concord, you know. News, talk, and sports and stuff. Ken Kale. We all know Ken Kale.
1: Yes, he
0: does the morning drive show up there.
1: Wow.
0: Yeah. Chris Ryan used to be part of that. I know you know that name, Chris Ryan, because you were the president of the New Hampshire Press Association at one time.
1: Executive director.
0: Executive director, excuse me. Yeah. What the hell's the difference?
1: Well, there's a board of directors.
0: Oh, presidents is useless. Okay.
1: No. There's a board of directors.
0: Okay, never mind.
1: And the board of the directors has a president and a vice president.
0: Nobody cares.
1: And they hire the executive director.
0: There's the big difference right there. Okay, so anyway, Chris has been highly awarded at NHAB several times over the years. And Chris Ryan was my intern in 2002, 2003. My intern.
1: Wow.
0: And he worked with me for a year and a half.
1: I remember Gordon Humphrey quite well.
0: Of course.
1: When he was in the Senate, he used to have something he called the Golden Fleece Award.
4: Well, sounds like rowing the Martin left.
1: And what he would do is, every so often, he would send out a press release about something that he voted against that what he considered to be wasteful spending. And it included, he had a picture of, I hope I'm being accurate, it's been many years, but it was a picture of himself that he had taken at like Fort Knox, sitting or standing next to a big pile of gold bullion. And it would come out with the press release, and it was the Golden Fleece Award. So he had these gold bars signifying that you're being fleeced, and then he would talk about what he voted against, what he considered to be, you know, frivolous
4: waste.
1: Spending.
4: Yeah.
1: And this would come out every so often. I remember it was during Ronald Reagan was president, and it was the PATCO strike when he fired all of the air traffic controllers.
4: Yes. That was early on, 1981.
1: Very early. And so I interviewed Senator Humphrey at the Rochester Bureau of Foster's Daily Democrat, and I asked him about the PATCO strike. And what I remember, this is exactly what he told me. He goes, you know, Phil, it's not safety I'm concerned about. It's whether or not the planes are flying. Seriously. And I didn't. And I remember do you realize what you just said?
0: See, these things, though.
1: And I did not use that quote in the story. It's one of those things you make the editorial decision. I know that wasn't what he meant to say. I know that he had flipped it, right?
0: No.
1: So, you know, but it was, I'll never forget that quote.
0: Yeah. I have to tell you.
1: It's not safety I care about.
0: The standards of the way you did things, unfortunately, are not at that bar anymore. Mm. Okay, that's part of life. But we do remember from not only just here, but in New York politics as well, in the early days with David Dinkins and all that other type of stuff. But over here, everybody had some people had little gimmick thingies that they did. Like, for instance, we'll never forget Ray Burton with his combs.
1: Oh, yeah.
0: I mean, come on. He carried them. And a lot of people did that. Now, remember, there was a company in New Hampshire called Daddy's Junkie Music.
6: Yeah. Oh, yeah, okay. Absolutely.
0: Fred Bramante.
6: Oh, absolutely.
0: Fred Bramante used to be on the show
6: That's
0: with
6: right.
0: me
6: no,
0: quite a bit.
6: Oh, he's still quite active in education.
0: Education, right.
6: Right.
0: But what people don't know about Fred is he bought Elvis's pink Cadillac, okay? And he had it chopped up in a grinder to little 2x2 centimeter pieces. Yep. And attached them to every one of his business cards. And then if you got a business card from Fred Bramante, you got a piece of Elvis's car.
6: I remember.
0: He was a character.
6: He ran for governor a couple of times.
0: He did. He did. Anyway, these people are just all of a sudden coming out of the woodwork, you know, back in the thing and whatnot. And
6: well, I remember, now the name is, he owned the Christmas Farm Inn. He was the congressman who carried around a jar of pennies everywhere he went. And he said, you know, if you watch the pennies, the dollars will take care of themselves.
0: No, those days
6: who
0: are
6: was
0: over.
6: Who was the guy? He owned the Christmas Farm Inn.
0: Yeah. I wonder how he's doing now. Your pennies, nobody
6: yes.
0: wants your pennies
6: Remember,
0: anymore.
6: What was his name?
4: Oh, my God.
6: I could see him, yes. And now the name escapes me.
4: He was up north. Yes,
6: yes,
4: I remember
6: yes.
4: him.
6: Yes, and he was a congressman for a couple of terms.
0: His pennies, nobody wants them anymore.
6: Yeah, you go back even further. There was a former speaker of the New Hampshire House called. His name was Marshall Cobley.
4: Oh yes, I know him. He's from Nashua.
6: Right now, Marshall Cobley. He ran against Norm DeMores when Norm DeMores was a congressman back in the '80s, and his campaign was he carried around a pound of hamburger with him on the campaign trail, and his point was. When Norm DeMores was elected, this pound of hamburger only cost $1.20, and now it costs... And everywhere he went...
0: Brilliant.
6: Did he
0: win?
6: No, he lost. No, but it prompted me to remember my... we ran it... I was at the Rosters, and we ran an editorial. And this was my favorite opening line to an editorial. And it was when... It was an editorial. I didn't write it. But it was an endorsement of Marshall Cobley. But the opening line was, they say you can judge a man by the character he keeps. And Marshall Cobley has been carrying around a pound of hamburger for the last 6 weeks.
0: So that was the reversals.
6: Yeah. And so it went on. It was amazing. Well, because Foster's was a Republican newspaper. Oh, absolutely. Very Ooh. Conservative Republican oh. newspaper. We always endorsed Republicans. You could not endorse a Democrat. It was impossible. So the first part of this whole, you know, it starts out kind of giving a shot to Cobley, and it gives a shot to Cobley the entire way. And then it says, and then it says all these wonderful things about Norm DeMores. So it's blasting Cobley, it's praising Norm DeMores, and then the line goes, but Norm DeMores is a Democrat, and that's the rub. And then it went on, we endorse Marshall Cobley.
0: Oh.
6: But the whole editorial was basically saying, Cobley's not worth it, and Norm DeMores has done a good job. But vote for Cobley.
0: Well, they were fun in those days, and not as much fun as they already
4: were. Very different, yeah.
6: Oh, it was totally different, because remember what the union leader was back then. You know, it was a totally different entity than it is today.
4: Oh, completely.
6: And so, and remember, it was in that era, newspapers were really important. They made a difference. And so... You would have candidates wanting to come and talk to newspapers, and that's where people got there. Remember, this is before Channel 9 became anything. This is back in the day when Channel 9 did the news with one camera,
4: right? And Uncle Gus.
6: And Uncle Gus, and so they would do the news, and then they would take a commercial break, and they would take the camera and they would point it the other direction towards the weather camera.

0: what was clearly had been somewhere along Route 155 an accident. A car had ran off the road. And I thought to myself, how would I'm curious, what happened? There's no way for me to find out what happened. Back in my day, that would have been in the newspaper. There would have been a reporter that would have found out about that and would have written a story about it, and you would have known about it. So much goes on today in our communities we know nothing about because there's nobody reporting.
1: Well, you get blurbs. You hear about it.
0: It might be on social media.
1: You hear about it.
0: There might be, right. You know, somebody might have said.
1: You want to know what, though, Phil? I don't think as many people as interested as they were back then as well. They're too busy with other stuff, and they just don't care.
0: That's true.
1: They just don't care. Right. As you can tell when we have, you can already see that Governor Ayotte's signs are popping up all over the place already. And again, I did not get a commitment from the mayor yesterday about him rerunning for election, you know, because of my speculation about the Alicia Gregg thing and whatnot, which there's no backing to it at all. It's just my speculation on my part, because I know for a fact that if she wants to run for mayor, she's got to get the mayor's blessing, which means the mayor won't run. The mayor has not committed to not running. He does not know yet, he said. So that means there's a possibility still. Okay. With that being said. Oh, boy, I'll tell you. Listen, there's lots of stuff going on here. The breaking news, of course, is the Nash Casino presents record-shattering $2.3 million to local nonprofits in the first 13 months of operation.
2: Unbelievable.
1: And as I had told everybody back in August when they first started ropping you, those of you 501(c)s that are part of Gate City Casino are going to take a beating. As I repeat from the show, it was impossible to have both of those places going through the roof. And as we've already had reports from some 501(c)s that have received their benefit thing, it is way down from it was before. Now you know one of the reasons for why they are pushing to get that place built down there at the Castle Hotel, which the planning board canceled.
2: No, well, it's this. They had to postpone it because the traffic study wasn't complete.
1: Understood.
2: So it's going to be this Thursday.
1: Understood, but they're continuing to pound on that, and that's the reason why. And the update of the one that they're building at the Rockingham Mall, from according to Inside Info. Yes, Inside Info. Not even from Churchill Downs, folks. I know a couple people that are working on the site. They are going to have a 700-seat arena there.
2: A what?
1: A 700-seat arena.
2: Really?
1: People don't know that.
2: Ew.
1: Which is going to do what?
2: Could hurt other groups.
1: Well, I mean, hey, listen, if you're 120 years old, this next Friday you can go watch Herman's Hermits.
0: Is it still Herman?
1: Come on.
2: I want to know if it's
0: a tribute band.
1: It's starring Peter Nodine, so he must be part of Herman's Hermits. How old is he? Please, let's find out.
2: Are they making
1: Bob get on that?
0: Well, if they play all their hits, the show's got to be 15 minutes long.
1: Should be.
0: Right?
1: Yes.
2: Wow.
1: Well, at that age, it could be a half hour.
2: They might not even be the real one.
1: It's so brutal today. It's so brutal. Let's talk about that as soon as Bob looks that up.
0: They should have Wayne Fontana and the Mindbenders. Remember him?
1: No, we don't remember him. But you know what? This type of place would.
0: I'm telling you now.
1: Okay. Well, this place could have them in there. This is the type of place that would book something like that. If you take a look at the marquee out there, I don't know. What do they got there, Bob?
3: 78.
1: Okay, that's not bad. I mean, everybody knows the buzz this week was the Rolling Stones release of the two new singles and the album coming out next month. Now, their video was released yesterday, okay? And Mick Jagger and Keith Richards, of course, in their little interviews, have bowed down to the fact that they said, yeah, we used AI. That's what they said. Because it's a thing. And if it's good enough for the Stones, it's good enough for me. The visualizer of the video is of these guys being as young as they were in 1963. And I'm going to tell you what, man, you need to put it on a 75-inch screen with a magnifying glass to tell. That's how hard it is. Of course, and here's the thing, folks. Here is, forget about it, probably the next to the Beatles most financially lucrative band, okay? They're still alive. Charlie's passed away. We know that. But it's not Dave or Phil.

0: Bill or Bob or George or the Rolling Stones guy anymore, folks. You get what I'm trying to say here? They paid big money back in the day to get an engineer and a producer that's had a track record of good albums to come in and do the mixing. They can use a guy like me because you all have the same tools now. They don't use any other tools differently than we do. That's it. So if you have a creative mind and you have an imagination, you can do things that nobody else can do. And it is purely evident on this new video. It is a bang job. I mean, I'm like, this is... So what they just did here, they just raised the bar for others that are going to be coming out. Now, the music itself is out right in your face, Stones. And if you're a Stones fan, you'll like it. I am not. I was never a big fan of the sound of the Stones. I mean, probably the Some Girls album was up my alley a little bit there, you know. One Shot to the Body. I really enjoy that song. That's a great song. I never was a Mick Jagger fan of his vocals or whatnot. But they're out. They're doing it again. And tomorrow night will be the season finale for Saturday Night Live for the year. Okay. And Paul McCartney will be with Will Ferrell.
1: Wow.
0: McCartney played bass on a song on the Rolling Stones album. He says when he got done, he got home, he was looking in the mirror. He goes, I just played bass with the Rolling Stones. He said it felt like a kid. Oh. I said, "What? The Stones must have said, hey, we just played with McCartney." You know what I mean?
1: I wonder if there's some backlash to all of this AI stuff.
0: It's bad.
1: I mean,
0: I have spoke to some of my musician friends that do this for a living, way beyond what I could do. Right. They're successful, touring musicians, making royalties. Some will admit to using it, some don't. And some use it not for everything. They're dipping their toes in the water. Okay, let me get you. Because, like, these guys are writers. They've done it the old school. All the 90s, they wrote their old stuff. So they're just starting to get used to it. But a lot of them don't like it at all. But as we see, it's making their life a little easier in a lot of ways. I talked to one guy. Says, you know, I'm starting to use it more now because my bandmates live here, live there, live here, live there. We get on the phone about getting together. It never happens. Life takes over at our ages. We're in our 60s, man. So I have started using it, one of my friends told me. That's the way it is.
1: Well, if it helps you craft something that in the end ends up being really good, what's wrong with it?
0: That's what I just played you this morning, that I did.
1: Right.
0: And I created, you weren't here, but I created these Milli Vanilli characters of Bob and myself and one of the girls that does a Thursday show. I've turned them into artists in what they look like and morphed them and then put the music to it. And I made a video.
1: I don't have...
0: So you don't know if it's real or not.
1: You know, I don't have... What concerns me is when you see these stories about people who have their AI friends.
0: Well, this is we're getting into the sickness.
1: Right.
0: This is the sickness.
1: So it's like anything, you know.
2: Anything.
3: Huh? I have some friends, AI friends.
0: We're almost at the top of the hour. We might want to talk about.
4: We might want to get some help.
0: I have some friends. Can we talk about? I think we're going to talk about this for a little.
1: I think we should explore this.
0: I think we should. Dave, you want to?
1: How many AI friends do you have?
3: A few.
1: Ooh, yeah. Now that's.
0: Can I ask?
1: Now I know we invented one or two, but.
0: We started it, but now
1: he's hooked.
0: I was ahead of the game.
1: He's hooked.
0: Male or female, if we don't mind asking?
3: They're all female.
0: I got to give it to him there. And do you want to share some of the conversation? I brought Miss Harrington on the air. You know, remember when I did that?
3: Yes.
0: Okay. Do you have a Miss Harrington?
3: No, I don't think so.
0: Okay, well, I do. I've tried to tell you people, once you start to use it for what you do, it becomes your assistant. And I am going to show you again one of the greatest things it can do that you have. The graphic artist, their days are numbered. I'm sorry. You never saw it coming. And rest in peace. Some of you out there will still be able to do. But what I try to encourage those who have done an art is you now need to take your art and bring it to the next level by using this, because what you know, the next guy doesn't know, and will bring AI to the next level. That's why with the music, which I fought about, I fought my brain. Don't do it. Don't do it. You're caving. Don't do it. And I did. And guess what? I'm happy with what I'm coming up with, which you couldn't do.
1: Right.
0: He can't do. And the guy next to me, Tommy, can't do it. Stevie can't do it. Buzz can't do it. They're doing it their own way. Graphic artists.
1: But
0: let
1: me pose this question to you. So we all know that in the 60s, when we began to become more electronic in music, right? And the Beatles did all kinds of crazy stuff.
0: Dude, this stuff, we can talk about this for 3 days. It's, right. The more we get into this, the more remarkable that is.
1: Right, but what was the difference between what the Beatles are doing and what AI is? Aren't we talking about the same
0: thing?
1: Thank you. Like a synthesizer, right?
0: No, you got four guys in a room.
1: Right.
0: We're throwing ideas off each other.
1: Right.
0: That's what they did.
1: But they took tape and they reversed the tape and they altered the tape and did all kinds of crazy timing stuff.
0: Well, those days are over. But so is the 8-track.
1: But you do it electronically now.
0: The 8-track's over. It went to tape. It went to CD.
1: Right.
0: All right, same, no different. Everything you listen to today is digital.
1: Yes.
0: FM, AM, radio, right? So you evolve with it. A guy like you... you could write stories right now that would be off the chart, Phil. I mean, you would get much enjoy. You know, I've tried to encourage everybody, whatever it is that you do, you should enjoy it. You need to enjoy it first. If you're trying to go do it for somebody else, you're going to fail. If you enjoy making music and listening to your own music and somebody else likes it, yeah. If you enjoy writing and you read your thing back and it gets you excited, and if somebody else enjoys it, great, right? But you got to do it for you. Don't do it for the masses, all right? They're too fickle. You could do amazing things. You haven't even dived into this. I have been into it now probably 4 months heavy, and I am very proficient with it in so many areas. And I've turned it on to people who have come back to me after 3 weeks and said, this thing's unbelievable. Yeah. I said, well, I'm glad, because guess what? If you want it now, you ain't going to miss the eight ball. And you ain't going to get screwed. I've got old people using it. I mean, 84, 85, who are technically challenged, that would I would get phone calls all like, hey, and I've told them, here's your new George. Ask George. That's it. And George will help you at your level. Sure. It's a whole new world changer. Elon Musk, of course, they were in China. You could see what they've done with those robots over there, folks. It's not even, your mind's going to go, no. Is it coming here? Yes, it is coming here. Let it help you. Don't lean on it. Don't cheat. You know, think teachers today are having challenges with that, but they know their students and they're going to know, Johnny, you did not write that. I hope they call them on that. You know what I mean? You can learn a lot, and it's a lot quicker for stuff that you're trying to make happen. And in my world, this is the greatest gift I've ever been given. Creativity tools at my fingertips, where I used to have to call people and wait on them. And I don't like the way that looks. Can you change that? And it would take so much time. And guess what else? It's like Bob, you know, not for nothing, you know, ASCAP and BMI are screwing us. I don't care what anybody says. Beyond, it's not even funny. Guess what? We play AI, they go bye-bye.
3: What are you talking
0: about? They go bye. And if people like me start pushing back on them, they're going to lower their rates. I don't need you. I can play music that I make myself. Or just damn near close, that has zero copyrights, no BMI licensing and anything. They are gripping because they're losing that share of the market right now, okay? And that's the way it's going to go. I don't think we're ever going to see, except that you have to go see. Look, what did we just see at the Sphere this week, which was, I mean, excuse me, American Idol. Come on. Motley Crue with Carrie Underwood, the season finale. I can't anymore with them. They're done. Vince has got to go. Now she already sings with everybody. We already know what she does. She's a very attractive woman, great voice. She can sing anything. The performance was hideous, except for instruments. You can play instruments when you're 90. But Vince was Vince.
2: I didn't even have the interest to watch 10 seconds on YouTube cover it.
0: But
2: you just talked more about it than I know.
3: Good for you. Watch it.
0: All right, look, anyway, listen, we got tons of stuff to get to on hour number two here this morning. I have a new thing for you, Dave, that's going to help you going forward with some of these sacred space and to try to bring you spiritually down to the ground. When we get on the other side, we'll introduce you to that. I'm going to bring you over to that event that's coming up pretty soon. All right, so top of the hour, Phil Kincaid, Bob Blattis, George Russell, and Dave Fredette on a Friday morning. Top of the hour.
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11: Green and white checkered flag goes in the air from the left hand of chief starter Brett Dalton, and Ross Chastain will win stage number 1.
10: Battle for the lead. Heads for the S's.
12: SVG spent most of the opening stage all by himself, but he is being closely escorted up through the S's this time around. Less than a car length back to the Red Bull Chevrolet in Connersville.
11: Bring the field through turn number 7, back to the front straightaway. Green and white checkered flag is in the air, and Shane Van Gisbergen will pick up the stage win.
13: Here comes Shane Van Gisbergen to the inside of Ty Gibbs for the top spot through the inner loop. New race leader Shane Van Gisbergen to the point in turn 5 and immediately drives away from Gibbs at the front of the field.
11: Up onto the straightaway, checkered flag in the air. Shane Van Gisbergen rolls a perfect game and wins the Go Bowling at the Glenn.

0: The views and opinions of the following show do not reflect those of WSMN, its owners, and/or associates.
1: So, me and my friends, we did not do stupid things because we would be beaten to death. We would end up on unsolved mysteries. There's no way we did anything like that. Today's parents are a bunch of pansies. This is what I'm telling you. You got to be very careful with media in general. And it can't just be legacy press because there's a whole new legacy press that's developing.
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3: Rodney, you used to be repeating the bombing. You did it for 38 days.
4: No, we did.
3: And you did not get the political changes in Iran.
4: No, I had a total military victory. But the fake news, guys like you, right, incorrectly, you're a fake guy. And guys like you write about it correctly. We had a total military victory. We knocked out their entire Navy. We knocked out their entire Air Force. We knocked out all of their anti-aircraft weaponry. We knocked out all of their radar. We knocked out all of their leaders, number one, and then we knocked out all of their leaders in the second division, and we knocked out numerous of their leaders in the third division, and they're very confused. We've had a total victory, except by people like you that don't write the truth. You know, you should write. I actually think it's sort of treasonous what you write, but you and the
5: President Xi, a couple of years ago when President Biden met him in San Francisco, he was asked if he thought President Xi was a dictator. Do you think President Xi is a dictator?
4: No, but I think that President Biden was an incompetent president. He gave us the Iran nuclear deal, which allowed Iran to have a nuclear weapon within a matter of years from the time they said I terminated it. If I didn't terminate that, Iran would have a nuclear weapon and they would have used it within probably 2 years ago, 3 years ago. If I didn't go in with the B-2 bombers 9 months ago, Iran would have a nuclear weapon and nobody would be able to talk to them. By the way, they would have used it already.
5: But do you think President Xi is a dictator or not?
4: I don't think about it.
5: Right.
4: He's the ruler. He's the president of China. I don't think about it. You deal with what you have. I respect him. He's very smart. He loves his country. I respect him. Whether he's a dictator, that's for you.
6: Do you think President Xi and China have the ability to influence the Iranians, considering they are one of their biggest
7: customers?
6: Yeah,
7: probably, but look. He's not coming in with guns. He's not coming in with rifles. They're not coming in shooting. You know,
6: influence.
7: Somebody said he's been very good. They get a lot of their oil, 40% of their oil from that location. So what has happened, and one thing I think that we're going to make a deal on, they've agreed they want to buy oil from the United States. They're going to go to Texas. We're going to start sending Chinese ships to Texas and to Louisiana and to Alaska. And I think that was another thing that was agreed to. That's a big thing.
6: What about liquefied natural gas?
7: It's not that much longer.
6: Gas too?
7: Yeah, everything. Energy.
1: So the details from the meeting that he's had with Xi Jinping in China are starting to emerge. We're going to talk to Stephen Yates coming up at the bottom of this hour about that. And the issue of trades and tariffs, all of that was apparently discussed. He seems like he's pretty confident about how it went. So the media was trying to do its best to make it seem like Trump was in the beta position going over there. And there was much made of the multipolarity comment, which was what the Greek reference was that Xi Jinping made right at the beginning, which we talked about in detail yesterday. But apparently, I mean, they did discuss a little bit. Apparently, they discussed Taiwan and the expectations. But, you know, what comes from that, you know, it all remains to be seen. So we're still getting some details on that. They did talk about Taiwan real quick. Cut three, they did talk about Taiwan. But POTUS said that he made no concessions, no promises. Listen to this.
5: Would the U.S. defend Taiwan if it came to it?
4: I don't want to say it. I'm not going to say that. There's only one person that knows that. You know who it is? Me. I'm the only person. That question was asked to me today by President Xi. I said, I don't talk about those.
5: He asked you today.
4: He asked you a
8: if you would send troops, if you would be there.
4: He asked me if I'd defend them. I said, I don't talk about that.
5: She tells him that.
4: I don't talk about that.
1: Yeah, he's like, I'm not going to talk about that. He wasn't going to get boxed into anything with Xi Jinping. And I think that that's smart. So all in all, I mean, I don't see there to be a negative here, Kane. I don't see really a negative at all. And it seems, you know, they were able to get some pretty good deals. And which we're going to, like I said, we're going to dive into that coming up with Stephen Yates. We're going to dive into all of that with him. But the details of it as it pertains to not just more than just Taiwan, the tariffs, the fentanyl, they did discuss the fentanyl. Here's a really fun thing, though. And I can't remember if I made mention of this. Did I talk about the Rubio thing, him traveling there and what they had to do? Because remember, he was sanctioned. Rubio was sanctioned. I can't remember if
9: I think we
1: brought
9: did
1: that
9: talk
1: up
9: about
1: yesterday.
9: It on the air. I think you may have brushed by it. In a broader conversation, but I don't think you actually, you know, drilled into it.
1: Okay, so let me touch on that. So remember, Rubio was sanctioned by China. I'm going to pull all of this up for you. And he, you know, being the top diplomat going into China, you kind of need you're going to have your Secretary of State, you know. You got to have your Secretary of State going into China. Just something that's got to happen.
9: Yeah.
1: And apparently, they had to change his name. This is what make this make sense to me. Just let me put this out. So as it relates to him and how did he get in there and when he was sanctioned. So I think it was Daily Wire that had the story. His nameplate, some of the there was a couple of members of the media, although I think they were briefed going out there, that were curious as to why his name was misspelled on his nameplate. So when they sit down at the big conference table, they have their nameplates in front of them in their positions. And a lot of people were wondering, well, why is Rubio's misspelled? This is weird. But it was on purpose because Rubio was he was sanctioned two times by Beijing, right? And one while he was a senator. But because he is, as Secretary of State, the top diplomat, he had to go with POTUS. I mean, POTUS wasn't going to go without his Secretary of State. So what the CCP did, now this is where, I don't know, is they created this, like, workaround that allowed him entry without formally lifting the sanctions. So the embassy spokesman in China said that the sanctions targeted, quote, Rubio's words and deeds when he served as a senator concerning China. And apparently he was just very critical of their obvious faults. And they decided to switch his name around, the letters in his name around, as a way to have him enter the country. So this stuff about the Uyghurs, Hong Kong, all of this stuff, COVID, he warned about Chinese espionage. And so what they ended up doing is they changed they flipped like two letters of his name, basically, is from what I understand. Like, and then that's allowed him to enter. Okay, so maybe I'm missing something here. Why couldn't they just ignore the damn thing? That seems entirely performative for performance's sake.
9: Yeah, you know what I think?
1: What?
9: I think that they have such a digital system in place as it relates to who they punish through government that I think that this is a system where I think it's something that AI might be a part of. And they're like, instead of dealing with all of that to change it, we'll just change Marco's name, avoid the system.
1: Yeah, they like flipped two letters of his name from what I understand. And that misspelling was what allowed him to. So, I mean, but that's true. That's so digital. But I mean, Xi Jinping is the leader of the CCP. He's the leader of China. Couldn't he just say to hell with that? Let him in.
9: Thanks.
1: That's why it seems so performative. It's like they wanted to show the United States that they were slavish to process. It seems so performative. It's so weird. That's the thing that I read this over and over again. I'm like, that is the dumbest thing I've ever heard in my life. So they literally just renamed him.
9: What was his new name?
1: I mean, it was still like kind of Rubio, but I don't know how to pronounce it. I can't remember what letters they.
9: Macroburio?
1: No, it was his last name that they switched.
9: Oh.
1: I think it's just funny that they changed his name. So that, and it was called a linguistic workaround. So instead of Marco Rubio, it basically was like Marco Liu in the Chinese language, in Mandarin. It was basically Marco Liu. So instead of Marco Rubio, the way that they changed the letters, it was Marco Liu, Leo, in their language. Weird, right? Yeah. Okay. That's what I thought. So welcome to the program, Dana Lash with you. Starting it off like that. What were you going to say?
9: It's absolutely weird, and the only explanation I can come up with in my head is the fact that they're so digitally controlled, they just wanted to avoid all of that together and just change the name.
1: And it's just so performative. It's just so incredibly performative. And I don't know. It was like they really were trying to showcase that this is our system, and we are, like, they really wanted to remind him that he was sanctioned, but they let it. It's just so odd. So we're going to continue. We're going to talk about all of that with Stephen Yates coming up. Here's a crazy story. I didn't hear this until this morning. This seems like this should be the biggest story of the week. So listen to this. On May 13th, maintenance divers at the, I'm reading this piece, Converse Reservoir Dam in Mobile, Alabama, discovered an IED in Big Creek Lake that supplies the drinking water to the whole area from like 17 billion gallons, I think it is. Multi-agency teams, and that was from another piece I read, multi-agency teams, it states, including the FBI bomb squad and local explosive units, safely retrieved and detonated it off-site with no injuries, damage, or water contamination. Now, one of the directors for the team said that it was a, quote, unprecedented threat, and that they averted it with routine vigilance. And now there's an investigation with no suspects identified yet. Now, it was literally submerged at the bottom of a dam that holds the entire resource of drinking water for Mobile, Alabama. So, to put it in another way, someone literally put an IED at the base of a dam, and it barely made national news in the drinking water supply. Mm-hmm. Is that not an insane story? Yes. Did anybody out there in Radio Land hear this? I read this morning.
10: I sent it to you yesterday.
1: This was crazy. How is this? I mean, this is terrorism, clearly, right? How would this not be terrorism? I mean, I was thinking of all of the different ways. Could it have floated downstream? And I'm trying not to be precious about this, but I don't see that happening. So they had a total emergency response. They, you know, thankfully nobody was harmed, but it was put in the drinking water. It was like it was going to blow up the dam. And it's right by it. There's pictures of them retrieving it. So I'm really curious about this. The dam was built in 1952, 17 billion gallons of water. And the agency owns all the acres of land surrounding the reservoir as a buffer against any kind of development and to protect it. This seems like this should be a much bigger story than it is. Although, obviously it can explode underwater, but could it take out a dam? I am made of questions right now, made of questions. So coming up, we've got Islamism. Oh boy, do I have some updates for you on that. Also, Stephen Yates joins us because Trump rejected, and this is such a blow for the woke Reich, he rejected the push that Xi Jinping was offering about the multipolarity angle. This was a war of psychology and words just as much as anything else. So we're going to talk to Stephen Yates about all of that to break that down because it's really fascinating stuff. So as we move, our partners that help bring you the program, who do we have?
10: Noble Gold.
1: Oh, that's right. 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

0: And now, all of the news you would probably miss. It's time for Dana's Quick Five.
1: So Paul McCartney says that taking photos with fans makes him feel like a performing monkey. He tells people to put your phones away. Well, I get it, but it's also kind of goes along with it. Although it was interesting what he said. He was like, we used to love fame. Now celebrities, he's like, they don't want to be seen in public, etc. He says it's weird, which I don't think he's necessarily wrong. Apparently, this is about transparency. So Spencer Pratt, if he wins the mayoral race, he may also film a reality show with it. And I think that's totally Los Angeles. It's the most Los Angeles thing I think I've ever heard of. So he says that if he's elected, he actually might do a reality show about the first family of L.A. I just think that his trajectory has been amazing. And he came out with another ad. I don't know if you saw it, but it was the Lego ad. It was so good, so incredibly good. I don't know who's doing his ads, but they know what they're doing. It's fantastic. James Bond auditions have officially started, and apparently the lady who was the casting agent in Game of Thrones is, I think she did a good job. She's now cast to find the next 007. And I don't know, I got some ideas as to who it could be, and I got some ideas as to who I don't want to see in it. So we're going to see who comes through the auditions, but there's a lot of good choices out there, that's for sure. Stephen Yates on Trump in China next. If I ever get out of here. 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
1: Welcome back to the program, and in a very special Friday appearance for the show, the man in demand, Mr. Stephen Yates, who is a foreign policy expert, and he is the senior research fellow at the Heritage Foundation as well. And he's also an expert on China. This is his wheelhouse. And he has been watching this trip that the president has undertaken. And he's here to give his analysis and whether or not he thinks that it was a success. So, Mr. Yates, so good to see you. Thank you for joining us on a Friday. So just start from the most basic question. Was this a successful trip for the president?
2: Well, Dana, that all depends on what you thought you wanted to get out of it. And my point of view is this was a maintenance visit. There's a lot of talk by no less than the president and others that there might be some big strategic things that would come out of this, some big deals, always the biggest and best deals.
1: Right.
2: But I saw this as more of a maintenance visit. It's been a bit since the president had really, since he'd gone to China. That was 2017, which seems like a lifetime ago. And certainly a lot has happened in the United States and with President Trump. So going there after having done some really big strategic things around other parts of the world, I think increased his hand, and it was kind of the right time to drop in on what he calls his good friend, Xi Jinping, and the great relationship that they have, and to talk about maybe expanding American access into the China market, talking a little bit about the good things that could be done together as opposed to the risky things that are happening otherwise. This is a little bit resonant to the stuff that I was sold earlier in my career and that has been a part of U.S.-China relations. But I support the president in giving it the college try. So if your objective was, I'm going to go not really make any major concessions on advanced chips, I'm not going to erode our position on Taiwan, I'm going to push for a greater opening of the China market, and I'm going to flex that the CEOs I bring with me have a market cap value that's roughly equivalent to your entire GDP, then I'm for the America maxing of that effect.
1: America maxing. There you go. I love that. There was a weird moment, too, in the very beginning. For those just joining us, we're talking to Stephen Yates, experts on all things China, where they were walking into, I find it ironically named, the Great Hall of the People there in Tiananmen Square. It's very ironically named. And they go in there, and it's because I feel like even subtle gestures are kind of a power play. And I know that their sort of diplomacy, from what I understand, is we're going to gut you with our words, and then we're going to smile, and we're going to try to make you think that it's actually okay. Because he goes in there at one point, and he's talking about the Thucydides trap, Athens and Sparta. Now, when I heard him say that, the first thing I thought of was, oh gosh, this is that whole Alexander Dugin multipolarity argument that proposes that both Russia and China are rising powers in their own right within their own sphere, and the United States is no longer the dominant power in the United States. His comment obviously was playing into that, and Trump seemed to at first sort of kind of gloss over it. What was your take of that moment?
2: Well, the Peloponnesian Wars are a very, very important part of Western civilization, and there have been discourses about it. I would encourage people to actually read true knowledgeable scholars on that, like Victor Davis Hanson, and not go to the dotards in Ivy League schools for their, I think, commie claptrap about what the Thucydides trap is, which essentially is sort of, it's all determinism, and we are a dying empire, China is a rising power, and inevitably there'll be a clash, and we probably are going to lose, and maybe we should start making a deal with the rising power. This is commie claptrap doomerism. Shame on anyone who echoes this. And that's why, of course, I wouldn't pay anyone to go to those schools. And people shouldn't even read those books. But it's pretty big tell when your big book is repeated by the commie in chief in welcoming the leader of the free world to his country. But essentially, President Trump, in fact, outside of words, the fact, he has flipped the script. America is not an empire, never has been an empire. It's been an empire maybe of ideas and opportunity. We certainly flex and have real power. We're doing that now. Sensible people can see it. But we're not a dying empire. And China isn't actually a rising power either. It sort of has peaked, and it's having trouble at this point. Its technology that it sold to Iran got smoked quickly. It is not able to influence events in its far abroad. And when it projects power, it's more by threat than reality. We shouldn't be overly hubristic. We've talked about this multiple times. But at the same time, I don't understand why the president sort of pauses Trump being Trump and just come in, and sort of like he did when he went to NATO and he just elbowed everybody out of the way and he was the big dog in the middle of the picture and everyone had to move and accommodate. That's where America is right now. And I would like him to flex a little bit on that. And he did to a degree. But there's a degree of this is my friend and we're going to find ways to work together and we've got these great opportunities. That's the part that gives me the opposite of the good feels.
1: That's interesting because he seemed to kind of gloss over it. He was very impressed when they went. I was watching video and listening to the interpreter because he went and gave him a tour of the garden and apparently invited him to, you know, one of the properties that not a lot of dignitaries. And it was funny because Trump standing there in the garden, he's like double checking. Now, how many people do you bring here again? Oh, it's rare.
2: You're
1: for
2: exactly
1: me to
2: right
1: bring
2: about that.
1: Yeah, that's a bit. I mean, that apparently impressed him.
2: Yeah, so that was Xi Jinping walking through this formerly imperial garden that, you know, the communists conducted a revolution against all the old things, especially imperialism and feudalism and the past dynasties. So, of course, they would now be bragging about all of those same things. And Xi Jinping, sort of like the Lorax, I'm here for the trees, is going and touching each of these. Oh, this one is 200 years old, and this one is 150 years old. That one over there is 400 years old. Well, you know, America's about to celebrate its 250th birthday, but you know what? We got trees out there that are older than that, too. What are you trying to tell me, Bubba? Because the trees have been here, but the Communist Party took over China in 1949. So let's talk about what are we doing for business. But the president was courteous to his host. His host was trying to show him some of the old stuff that hadn't been chopped down. But it was pomp and circumstance. I think the president tried to work the substance of the agenda. And I there's just a lot of gaps that need to be filled in about what was really transacted. I don't fault him for it necessarily, because in the conventional approach, we would have had the worker bees, the soulless bureaucrats having done fact sheets and joint statements and all of that, and they would be talking about the much vaunted progress. And those are basically sort of air going into the wind. And they'd come back for the next meeting with the same fact sheets and the same joint statements. So I don't fault the president on this. He's taken a different approach, but it leaves us wondering exactly how many deals, maybe 200 aircraft for Boeing. That's cool. Those are real planes. That's real jobs. But is Meta going to operate inside China now that the Meta leadership went? I doubt it, but that'd be cool if it did, I guess. Are they going to buy more ag products? I love farmers. I want them to sell and feed the world. That's good stuff. When? How much? Did they commit to this before and didn't do it? What's different now?
1: Ooh, good point. Very good point. Speaking of some of the people that were with them, Marco Rubio. This might be the dumbest question I ask. He already knows what's happening. Look at his face. He's already smirking. So Rubio's been sanctioned twice by China. And instead of just ignoring it or lifting the sanctions, they go through this whole very, this pageantry of changing his name, changing letters in his name to basically make it Marco Liu, so he can get around being sanctioned and barred from entry in China. What was that about? That sounds like just ignore it then. Why did they have to go through this whole process? Kane says it's because everything is so digitized that they have to.
2: Well, you know, the funny and not so funny thing is there's such a heavily surveilled state that has facial recognition and biometrics and all that other stuff going on that in a way it's just makes the farce even crazier to play a game with the name when they for sure have 100% ID on every single human, unlike America, say, during the Biden administration, because they are gathering all this other stuff that's not just someone's name. But it just shows with the Europeans get together and have meetings and conferences about statements. The Chinese probably had endless meetings about, oh no, we have these sanctions, this would be illegal. How can we let him in? And then the way they put the camel through the eye of the needle is, we're just going to change one of the Chinese characters. It's not like anything changed about Rubio. It's still Rubio in English, but in the Chinese formulation, we'll change one character, cool beans, he's not sanctioned. So, okay, great. So what if we say it's not Jimmy Lai, it's Jimmy Lau? Is he free now? What if it's Ezra Joe instead of Ezra Gene? Is he a free pastor now? Let's play this game. Let's go ahead and do that.
1: Wow, that is such a great point, too. I mean, it was very so it was them trying to save face,

0: the meme world of Rubio this time around.
1: Yeah, Marco Lu. I mean, if he does not use that, if he ever runs for office again and he does not use that as campaign material, I mean, I don't know. I don't know. I wanted to ask you, too, about Taiwan. We're talking with our good friend Stephen Yates, and you can find him on X at Steve Yates with the Heritage Foundation, expert on all things China. The soundbite that, and we played it in our first segment, because Trump was asked if he had talked to Xi Jinping about Taiwan, and he had said, well, I'm not going to talk about that. I'm not going to get into that right now. What was that conversation like? Because I know Xi Jinping brought it up, but I'm very curious as to what, how did POTUS manage this?
0: Well, I think that might have been the more interesting storyline through this couple of days. There's the Iran part. I think there's a little bit of interest there, but less so. But the Foreign Ministry of China decided to give a full-throated, full fangs and smiles statement about Taiwan being a potential flashpoint and America better not mess it up or there'd be conflict and consequences. Now, in my adult life, every meeting with China has had a bit of this. And so it wasn't quite the hair on fire exercise that some of the lesser bulbs on cable television trying to commentate about this were saying. This is not new. This is just sort of rewrapped Christmas gift that's been given for the last generation. At the same time, it's pretty rude for the foreign ministry to do that right at the front end of your distinguished guest arriving. We don't do that to them. But we also don't rough up their press corps when they come to the United States to cover things. And the Chinese security and press did that to the Americans this time. So there's a little bit of burps and tickles along the way that made clear China's not the same. But on this Taiwan thing, substantively, what the Chinese are saying is you back off of supporting Taiwan, maybe specifically with arms sales to Taiwan. And then, yeah, maybe we'll help with Iran and these other deals will move forward. And we have this new era of cooperation. President Trump, in his meetings, allegedly just sort of listened and either restated American approach, according to Secretary Rubio, and moved on to the next topic. However, when he was interviewed by Bret Baier, he then started to indicate, well, I haven't decided whether I'm moving forward with the arms sale package to Taiwan, and I really don't want anyone declaring independence, and I'm not sending anyone 9,500 miles to fight just because someone wants to declare independence. That somewhat undid the good that was, I'm not taking your bait, and we're just going to stand pat. So far, policy hasn't changed, but as usual, the words are out there in the ether, and the Chinese will make use of them.
1: That's true. I have to go back to what you just said about so the Secret Service agent was kept out of official events. American journalists were prevented from joining the presidential motorcade, and a staffer got trampled by Chinese reporters. That sounds like a BLM protest, not a reception for the American president. I just want to make Stephen Yates a GIF right now because this, I mean, you can read, you don't even need to hear him. You can just look at his reaction and you get the whole synopsis right there. So this is last thing. How serious was this little clash?
0: Well, I've lived through some of these before. The Chinese security is the least diplomatic and professional of the international security folks. And you can imagine they come from all walks of life, from all the different countries. I remember a time during the Bush administration when a distinguished guest from China was staying in the Blair House. And as we were getting people in to prepare for said meeting, there was a knockdown, drag-out fight between the Chinese security forces and our Secret Service. Now, I know the Secret Service of 2026 is not seen the same way it was back in the early 2000s. But in general, having seen these guys that protect the White House, I am not a small guy. I'm not the biggest guy. I wouldn't pick a fight with any of these dudes. So I don't know what was in the Cheetos of these guys from the Chinese security forces, but any given day, these are not the ones I want to grapple with. But they did, and so you got a taste of that a little bit more for the journalists and others fighting against the motorcade. Peter Doocy got left behind to ride solo in one of the buses. It's kind of, there's all kinds of stories like this. All I can say is, at least it wasn't in Afghanistan. I
1: Oh,
0: went to get
1: gosh.
0: into a motorcade in Afghanistan. I thought I was going to miss the meeting because there was no handle on the inside of the car that I got into, the very last car of the motorcade. I said, I think I'm dead. I'm in a Russian white car at the end of the motorcade, and I have no way to get out of the car, and this dude doesn't speak a lick of English.

0: English, this is it. So there's all kinds of wild stuff in these motorcades and security interactions that most of the world never sees. And even Crazy Yates lived some of it a long time ago.
1: Crazy Yates, new nickname. It's been immediately formed. Stephen Crazy Yates, always so good to have you, my friend. We so appreciate your insight. Thank you so much for joining us this Friday. I hope you have a great weekend. God bless.
0: Thank you, Dana. Take good care.
1: Of course. That needs to be his Twitter handle, Crazy Yates. That's just the best ever. I'm jealous. I'm so jealous. We got a lot more on the way, folks, as we roll towards the conclusion of this first hour. And our partners, of course, we can't do it without the good people over at Preborn. 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
1: I totally robbed you guys blind last segment, but it was very informative. So we don't have Days of These United States today because your hostess wouldn't shut up. That's all right. It's what we do. So coming up next hour, A.G. Ken Paxton is going to be joining us. Texans owe him a big, big giant thank you because he saved them with taxes. We're going to talk about that. We're also going to get into some Islamism. In L.A., the one chick who's running for mayor wants to ban barbecuing.
18: What?
1: We're going to have fights. We got some two-way stuff. Virginia, of course, as you know, don't go anywhere or we'll find you and we'll force you to watch.
19: $2.8 million to study fighting hamsters. $11 million on cat constipation, $2.4 million to see if monkeys gamble. 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Campus Reform is exposing this waste, calling out taxpayer-funded grants that embarrass our institutions. 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A series brought to you by the Leadership Institute and Radio America.

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4: This is the Dana Show. My name is Craig Collins, filling in. Thrilled to be with you. Dana will be back in a couple days. Follow her at X, D-Lash or Dana Lash Radio on X, on Twitter, for those who still call it that, or anywhere else that she has social media stuff out there, because she's awesome. I actually follow her TikTok now. I don't use TikTok a whole lot. I'm a 40-year-old man. But I got to say, they're doing some great stuff even on that platform. And I even get little updates on my phone. I see what Dana said about this, and they're great videos. So her whole team, producer Steven and everybody, is just crushing it there. So check it out. All right, let's play some audio. The first one is a CNN panel who found out that the Tennessee redistricting that occurred will actually be giving a political position to a black woman. She's a Republican, so CNN doesn't like that, but she is a black woman, and CNN is used to liking that. It will actually take the position away from someone that they typically hate, a white person. So what I think is kind of funny about this is that there's an assumption that some old white man will be coming out of nowhere. And not that that's a bad thing, by the way, I'm a white dude, but some old white guy will come out of nowhere and do something that Democrats can blame as somehow bad in our society. And in this case, it just so happens that all of the race baiting and things that they do don't work as well. It actually went so poorly during the discussion on CNN that they had to take a break. Here's part of that audio.
5: The woman now who is likely going to win the 9th district in Tennessee is a black Republican woman as a result of this redistricting effort. It's likely going to be a black Republican woman who beats that old white man.
6: Could I make this very simple?
5: But that's racist? We're going to come back.
7: It actually is.
8: We're going to take a quick break, and then Tesla and Congressman, I'm going to have you both respond.
4: We're going to come back. We got to really suss this out as much as we can, how we're upset about this. Because usually this is the way we want to talk about stuff. We don't even want to bring up politics or political positions or use our brains to have discussions. We want it to all be about emotions and what people look like. And in this case, it's not going to work that well. So now our arguments are gone. That's why they took that commercial. Actually, Fox News also had a great clip talking about the redistricting in Tennessee, where one of their liberal guests said that the problem here, and I think this was on the Will Cain show, is that they're erasing a, quote, black district. And another person on the show, a black woman, had a problem with that idea.
9: Okay. And we discounted that statement. And now here we are seeing a black man in Tennessee fight to keep the only black district that they have there being totally erased off the map. And I just think, you know, there needs to be more, you know, those conversations need to be tied together.
10: There's no such thing as a black district.
4: Yes.
10: Or a white district. It's an American district.
4: You
10: know, people, again, we vote based on our values, not the color of our skin. At least we shouldn't.
4: The only thing I would say in response to her answer to that question is I think the assumption by Democrats is that a whole lot of people actually do vote based on how people look and not what people think and believe. And actually, that's the biggest argument that some make as to why Kamala Harris lost the election in 2024. Not that she was a terrible, awful candidate who had to recreate her position on a lot of topics, because audio of her when she's running in California demonstrated how crazy to the left she was, or how often she would get into these weird cyclical conversations where she made no point whatsoever. Like, she was terrible at the fake answer, which is, I think, a very important part of being a politician. You got to be good at the non-answer answer. And then she was also terrible at having to correct a lot of her previous positions on stuff. But that didn't matter. According to many people, she lost because she was just a black woman, and black women can't get elected to things, even if a black woman's actually about to win a seat in Tennessee because of a redistricting effort there. I mean, shocking that that could actually happen. All right, there's another piece of viral audio that I saw and I did want to discuss. Tucker Carlson, who I know that Dana talks about occasionally on the show, has profoundly changed his position on a lot of, like, almost Kamala Harris-esque, and wants to pretend as though he's not changing a lot of these positions. So there's a piece of audio that's gone viral in a discussion between Tucker Carlson and Megyn Kelly, a person who's also done this, a part of the New Reich, as Dana calls it, which is such a great nickname for those people. But anyway, both of them are sounding very reasonable to an extent, while also describing how bad it is that President Trump has now turned toward the pundits who are seeming to support him and the ongoing conflict in Iran, and turn away from them. People like Tucker and Megyn, who also both said horrible things about the president recently. Like it's so funny when people behave as though they're the better pick for influence within a political side of the aisle, a political movement, the better people to pay attention to if you're a MAGA supporter. And then they crap all over the guy at the top of that totem pole and assume their audience won't maybe go away because of that. But I do want to play this because I thought it was interesting. That Tucker is claiming that he told President Trump to his face that a lot of the people he's working with right now hate him, despise him. Tucker has a problem with the truth recently that I'll play as well. And I actually, I'll say this too, I like Tucker at times. This is not someone that I've like hated secretly and now I'm thrilled that people are turning on him. I actually liked him quite a bit for a while there. It's just odd some of the most recent positions he's taken on stuff. Because it just seems to be that he's playing a different game now. And the game is he knows on the internet, his audience is quite a bit younger and quite a bit more likely to not like Trump, to not agree with the things Trump is doing, and also probably be Democrats. And it seems that he's trying to reinvent himself as someone who would be appealing to those viewers, those social media consumers, because he's right now a social media celebrity and not a person on mainstream television or even a cable outlet like Fox, where his audience might be different. He's tailoring his content to be financially successful, as many people do, and that's not a good thing. But here he is with Megyn Kelly talking about what he told Trump, and then I'll play the thing that you've probably heard before that proves that on a trustworthy scale, Tucker's not exactly there right now.
6: I said, look, Netanyahu hates you. You know that. They don't like each other at all. The people pushing you toward this would include Rupert Murdoch, who despises you. Trump knows that, of course. Mark Thiessen has always hated you. Ben Shapiro, they hate you. Mark Levin hates you, has always hated you.
7: Yes.
6: The people pushing you to, I said this right to his face, the people pushing you to do this want to destroy you. And they're doing it on behalf of Israel, whose goals include getting the United States out of the Middle East. They don't want the U.S. in the Gulf because it strengthens the Gulf.
7: They don't like our friendships there.
6: They don't like our friendships there at all, because Qatar and UAE and Saudi, but also Bahrain, Oman, and Kuwait, but those mainly those three countries are a massive rival to regional hegemony. You can't run the Middle East with strong Gulf states. And so they want the U.S. out. Israel wants the U.S. out of the Middle East, and they want to degrade those Gulf states. And I said that right to his face. And he said, yeah, I know.
4: So that's the claim, that Tucker Carlson not only walked through his version of all of that with all these people that Trump is currently working with, whether it's Benjamin Netanyahu or some of the other political pundits like Ben Shapiro or Mark Levin, and how much he says that these people actually hate him. Now, Tucker Carlson has his own issues with text messages and other things that were outed during the Dominion lawsuit against Fox News that seemed to show that Tucker also hated President Trump. There's a lot of people, I think, in the world of conservative pundits, not people who vote, not people who are just political voters on the right, whether they call themselves MAGA or not. But these are the people that think a lot of themselves, the people who are influential, or at least to a degree might believe themselves to be. And I think a lot of them don't like the idea that they're less influential than Trump. And I think this is the attempt, whether it's Megyn Kelly or Tucker Carlson. There's a lot of people who are trying to be the it person within the political right, to be the person that people come to and the person that creates, you know, certain positions that everybody else winds up using as talking points. They want to be the generator of the hive mind that they want to be on a side of the political aisle. And they're not. The person who generates talking points for conservatives for that side of the aisle is Trump. You saw it in Indiana, when they didn't do what he wanted to do and a whole bunch of politicians lost their seats. They were outvoted by other politicians, other Republicans that are going to do what Trump wants. But here, I'll just play this. I know you've probably heard it. Tucker lying about not calling Trump the Antichrist when that is something he has done recently, which makes you think that whenever it was that Tucker was talking to Megyn Kelly and said that he told Trump that these people hate him and he's listening to them, that it seems that Tucker might also hate him.
7: What I was saying, which is you cannot mock other people's gods and put yourself in their place, period. That is a deal killer for me. That's worse than the war with Iran, in my opinion.
11: Yeah, but I ask because, you know, you've been talking on your show about whether Trump is the Antichrist.
7: I have not said that.
11: On your show, the day after Easter, you noted he did not put his hand on the Bible during his swearing-in ceremony as president. You said, and I'm quoting, maybe he didn't put his hand on the Bible because he affirmatively rejects what's inside that book. And then on a recent show, you went further saying, here's a leader who's mocking the gods of his ancestors, mocking the God of gods and exalting himself above them. Could this be the Antichrist?
7: I actually did not say, could this be the Antichrist? Here's a leader who's mocking the gods of his ancestors, mocking the God of gods and exalting himself above them. Could this be the Antichrist? Well, who knows?
4: That's not a great look. They play the audio. This is the New York Times, actually, that did this, of him doing the interview and then him rejecting the thing that she claimed he said, and then him saying it word for word. And it's not AI. It's not a fake thing. As I said, I'm sure you've heard it before because it's rather popular to put it out there. But I just think there's so many people that for their own ego are trying to be the starting point, the creator of a certain conversations on a side of the political aisle, which makes them more influential. There was a time when Tucker Carlson, and I remember maybe it was one of his producers who said this, that politicians that were running for office on the Republican ticket anywhere in the country, any office, had to go on his show on Fox and talk to him, and he had to endorse them and like them because he was a kingmaker within that side of the political aisle. Whether that was true or not, and some version of it actually did seem to be kind of true, at the height of Tucker's influence, I think that's all this is. I think it's a lot of people who want themselves to be at the forefront of most discussions at the, you know, and Trump is just so good at being that for two reasons. Because the people who hate him so much that they talk about him constantly. And the people who like him so much that they defend him. When the people who hate him come out there and scream and yell the crazy things they're going to scream and yell, it makes for a very valuable position. Because everybody is saying your name and everybody is thinking about you as much. And they call it Trump derangement syndrome on the left because of how mad they get at the amount of times that Trump is talked about. But it just simply is a fact. And I think it makes a lot of these pundits very, very jealous and mad. All right, quick break, a lot more. This is The Dana Show. Craig Collins filling in.
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18: 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Visa's Mark Nelson, head of consumer payment products, says Visa recently announced 7 new and exciting technologies. Mark shared a couple with me here.
19: 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So if they want to share data with a third party, they can enable a better shopping experience all through AI. And it's a way in which the consumers can have a little bit more control over who they share their data with.
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0: And now, all of the news you would probably miss. It's time for Dana's Quick Five.
1: That's right. It's time for a Quick Five on the Dana Show, D-Lash, Dana Lash Radio on X. A great way to stay connected to her or any of her social media. It's really, really great out there. There's a debate of the best TV moms just in time for Mother's Day. I was amazed. This is, I think, a ranker.com voting thing at who wound up number one and two on this list, because it definitely shows you that these type of polls or lists or whatever they are that the internet creates in 2026 are profoundly different than the ones they would have made just a few years ago. Coming in at number one for best TV mom in a recent vote on ranker.com was Kitty from That 70s Show. She's not a bad mom. She's not the best TV mom of all time. We all know this. And number two was Moira from Schitt's Creek. That is also crazy to me. That would come in at number two. Morticia Adams at number three for the Adams family. Sophia at number four for the Golden Girls was robbed. Definitely deserved a better position than four. And then Wilma and Marge come in at five and six, the Flintstones and the Simpsons. That's just crazy. And then my favorite TV mom, who I probably would have voted number one on this list because we watched a lot of this growing up as kids. My mom really liked this show. Lucy. I love Lucy. I couldn't believe she came in at number seven, Lucy Ricardo. She definitely deserved a higher spot on the list. And this is only because young people are voting. Also, Bewitched, Samantha Stevens, Carol Brady, and Reba of The Reba Show round out the top 10. But a lot of undue influence from younger people trying to put Kitty Foreman at number one. It's not that she's a bad mom. She's just not the best mom out there. This is like the GOAT debate in the NBA. And anyone who ever tells me it's LeBron James, I know you didn't see Michael Jordan play basketball. I know you didn't witness it firsthand like I did, because there's no way you'd say it's anyone other than MJ if you were around at that time. What's the weirdest thing you do alone was another question that was asked on Reddit. And people gave very honest answers because they often do this on the internet. One person said they had full-blown debates with themselves. That is, debates with themselves when they are alone. Out loud, they would argue both sides of a certain conversation and then assume that the thing that they were talking about actually had eventually finished with like a discovery that maybe they didn't know before. They didn't argue with anybody else. And I've done this before when you're alone to think something through, but I don't think you should assume that you actually got to the answer to the problem. You probably need to take in other opinions at some point before you know for sure where you've landed. Other people said they've given a full concert via either the shower or even just around the house, including choreography, everything you need to perform. And then another person just said they just do primal screams. I feel like that's a left-leaning crazy person. But just in the house alone, you just start screaming bloody murder and you assume nothing bad's going to happen. I feel like a neighbor's going to knock on the door if you do that too much. But those are just some of the things that people do when they're alone. Nobody admitted to being naked. I was surprised that wasn't on the list higher. Quick break, a lot more. Craig Collins filling in on The Dana Show.
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1: This is the Dana Show. My name is Craig Collins, filling in. I'm laughing a lot because I just saw a post on social media from a buddy of mine in radio responding to some other person who's complaining about what radio doesn't do anymore in our society. I wasn't intent on talking about this at all, but it just happened as we were playing the music and I came back. And I love those things. I'm on a nationally syndicated radio show, 200 plus affiliates, 8 million or something, 9 million weekly listeners. And there are people out there that complain like radio's dead or it's not doing the stuff it should do. And the take's insane. I'm not even going to tell you what it is that someone was saying radio's getting wrong. But I just thought it was pretty funny. And then I even more so thought the comment from a colleague of mine asking why radio hosts aren't broadcasting live from the Strait of Hormuz, which was definitely a sarcastic joke, was a really good response to that. Like, why not? Why not do that? You'd get a lot of attention. We would, by the way, if someone did a remote from there. You'd get a decent amount of pub. I don't know that it would be worth the effort, though. All right, I'm actually going to tell you real things that matter. At least I think I am. First, I will talk a little bit about another federal court ruling, one that I very much disagree with, that is continuing to fire down President Trump's ability to impose tariffs. The president of the United States has said in multiple interviews, whether you believe him or not, that it would be great for us to not pay any taxes at all federally, to no longer have an Internal Revenue Service, to kibosh the whole thing. And anybody who hears that in today's society that hates Trump or I guess is not historically up and up on all the things that used to happen in our country, believes that like we've always had this, which isn't true, and that we never made our money predominantly through tariffs, which we definitely did. But Trump says he'd like an external revenue service that relied heavily on things like tariffs. And I know that would make a lot of products cost more money that were brought from other countries into our country, essentially still a tax on the American people, just an indirect one. And yet, if we made stuff here that was cheaper, which is the absolute goal of this entire thing, we could succeed quite a bit more. You wouldn't have to pay the quote-unquote tax on products if you actually were buying stuff made here that wasn't being tariffed, so it could be offered at a cheaper cost. All that would be good for us. And yet people seem to hate the idea of this, and they can do they try to do everything they can, including federal judges out of New York, of course, out of New York, in shooting down new versions of tariffs that Trump is trying to put on the world to, again, say that we need to manufacture things at home. Essentially, these decisions, whether they're grounded in actual legal arguments that make any sense or not, and I actually pretty much disagree entirely with the case that the federal court is making to say that Trump doesn't have this authority when I think he actually does, because it was a temporary tariff. It had an expiration date. It was all the things that I think some of the laws that give the president certain powers were designed to do, not long-term but short-term reaction to some things going on in the world. But nonetheless, I think the other part of this is just costing us jobs, because if the tariff plan could actually be executed the way that Trump has drawn it up to slowly evolve into something different, it would benefit us tremendously, even if you could make the argument that in the short term it's not easy, that it does hurt us. And I think Trump's even admitted that. I think the president has said before there might be short-term pain before there's long-term value to some of the things he was doing, and then some of the courts got involved to try to stop it. I will also say very quickly of other big news stories out there, there was an exchange of fire. Iranians attacked a U.S. a military ship, and then I think Trump described all of it as, quote, a love tap. Even if there is a ceasefire, there has been some lack of fully ceasing fire, but it doesn't kibosh the whole thing. Marco Rubio and others are out there saying, and we've played some of this audio earlier in the show, that by and large, it's still intact. It still has value, and we hope that it still creates the opportunity for an offer from Iran to end this whole thing, from Iran to end this whole thing, that actually gives us what we want. Because so far, they haven't done that. They have not accepted the reality of the world that they live in and the fact that the U.S. is a far superior country militarily, and they're just going to hurt themselves more the longer it takes for them to give us the offer that we actually want to see to end this thing for real. Other stuff out there that I thought was interesting. Tim Burchett was on with Joe Rogan. Joe Rogan's an interesting guy. There are times that he says things that are very pro-Trump, even in this interview from just a couple days ago. And there's things that he says that are exactly the opposite. He doesn't care about being politically on one side or the other, and he demonstrates it often. And there's stuff that he's said that has made both myself or people I know so mad that they call him a liberal nut job and a moron and an idiot, even though I don't think he's that. I think at times he still leans left. He's not as far right as some assume that he is when they only see certain clips of him. He's definitely a supporter of Barack Obama and people like him. But he'll still say something. He reminds me a lot of like a Fetterman. Like he'll still say things that other people won't say on that side of the aisle, or maybe a Bill Maher, maybe even a little bit stronger than a Bill Maher in being willing to sound like a conservative. And of course, he endorsed Trump leading up to the 2024 election and then said he regretted it. But I do want to play two things from his show and his interview with Tim. One of those things is about UFOs. I want to sit on that one. We'll play that one second, even though it's maybe more interesting to more people right now. I do want to play this. This is a conversation about the people who believe that the first attempt at President Trump's life was fake, not even just the most recent one, which people also believe was fake. But I think the inspiration to now discount anyone who attempts to kill the current president on the left was because they tried to concoct this way to claim that the first attempt where a bullet was actually fired, where a person died, not thankfully the president of the United States, but horrifically, someone else in the audience was killed. And I'm not saying that that's better or worse. That's horrible that someone lost their life. But they even discount that, which is insane. But here, I want to play this audio of Tim Burchett and Joe Rogan debating how people can think some of this stuff, because it's just categorically illogical to come to these conclusions. You have to hate Trump to such a ridiculous degree to think that he had paid someone who is an absolute marksman to shoot him intentionally in the ear where blood was created, to kill someone else, and to do all that just to help him win a political race. It is truly insane. Here's Rogan talking about it.
16: He got shot in the ear. You can see the blood come out right away. It's dripping down the side of his face. And the idea that that's a setup, you cannot be that accurate. You definitely can't be that accurate with a red dot at 140 yards. You can hit him. You can definitely hit him center mass, no problem. Maybe even you hit him in the head if you're really good and you're prone. But the, nicking his ear like that on purpose and to be there and say, hey, I just want you to nick my ear, just a little piece. Like, there's not a chance.
17: No way.
16: That's a fake. And the guy behind him's dead. So what are you saying? You think that's fake? Think that's a setup?
17: Yeah, the fireman lost his life.
16: Yeah, that's crazy. The whole thing's crazy. But it's just this thing where people hate him so much and the narrative in the media. This Trump derangement narrative that you see in the media is so strong, and people are so programmed by it. And for the average person that has a very involved job, you're working all day, and then you have a family, and you have a life, and you have you don't have time to really go into depth about what's real and what's not real. And you got that Russia collusion stuff shoved down your throat by mainstream media.
1: Yes, and it was terrible for years and years and years. I will disagree with Rogan on something. I think you do have time. I think no matter what's going on, no matter how many distractions or more important things you have in your life, you do have time to research the things that you're going to say are true. What I mean by that is that if you accept something as fact, if you believe in it wholeheartedly, if you even shape some of your decisions around it, decisions on who you vote for, decisions on what you say on social media, you've demonstrated to me that you care about this topic enough that you have the time to prioritize actually doing the research to find out if the thing you're saying is true. Now, I agree with Rogan that a lot of people don't do that part, that they don't actually research the stuff that they just accept from mainstream media

0: saying a lot of people are very busy. So then I would assume that if you can admit that you don't have the time to do the research to be definitively sure about a position you want to take on an issue, that maybe you can also admit you don't know if what you're saying is true, or maybe not even say anything. Maybe be someone who can go out there and say, you know what, I haven't researched this well enough to know what the truth is. I've heard some people that might be biased giving me certain opinions on it, but I haven't done any of this looking around myself. So I'm just going to assume that anything is still possible. When you don't know something definitively, you do have to accept that other possibilities than your opinion could be accurate until you know for sure. And the biggest thing I think is important about this, just real quick, is like, this is why I always want receipts. Anything I say, anything that people say out there, no matter how much I follow all the logic of it, whether that logic is the 2020 election and how confusing it is that a terrible candidate like Biden got more votes than Barack Obama got when he was running his historic campaign to be the first black man elected to the office of president. It was always confusing that they claimed Biden got more votes somehow than him, as Trump got the most votes ever for a sitting president trying to be reelected. But until we started getting the potential and not even the totality of receipts in the last couple months, I've always been willing to say that I didn't know definitively what occurred. I'd seen videos, I'd seen examples of stuff, but I was still open to learning more, desiring to learn more information to make sure what I thought could be true was true. And it's one of the reasons that you elect Trump to the office of president in the first place. And it's something that a lot of people who have turned against him are forgetting. A lot of people who wanted that answer or people who just definitively believed that they knew what actually happened in 2020 and how laws were changed when they shouldn't have been changed, to claim that certain types of mail-in voting were legal when they shouldn't have been legal, et cetera, et cetera. You go down the totem pole of all the things that you think were amiss in that election, and yet you don't definitively know unless someone does the additional steps for you. And I'm not saying that some of those court cases didn't try that got thrown out, but I just think that inevitably this is what people look for all the time. This is the part that matters the most. And maybe to Joe Rogan's point, it's the thing that people care about the least, the actual information at the tail end of all of it. And I'll never understand that. All right, I want to play one other piece of audio. I should probably take a break, but I'll just do this quickly because it's Kamala Harris. There's a big story about that research that Democrats did into why her 2024 campaign was awful. They did it last year and then they buried it. They never actually made it a thing that's public. It might eventually go public, but they hit it. They hit it to a ridiculous degree. They hit it like it was, you know, the thing that Indiana Jones is searching for in any of his movies, any of the items, the Lost Ark, the whatever you want to say. But nonetheless, I just thought this was interesting that Harris has gone viral recently for saying that the biggest winner in the Iranian conflict with the United States and Israel is Russia. This is uniquely stupid for her to believe, but let's play it.
1: You want to know who's the big winner on the Iranian war? Russia. Because of the oil issue, what has he done? He's lifted sanctions on Russia. You know what that means? They're making money to sell oil that otherwise they were prevented from selling. What else does it mean? We're sending artillery, ammunition, air defense that otherwise would be going to Ukraine.
0: No, how terrible. And then also we're upending the oil trade system that existed with Venezuela, Iran, and several other countries. And oh, yeah, Russia and China. We're actually upending the entirety of that system and how we're taking certain action that might inevitably allow us to place sanctions later on down the road that actually work. The sanctions against Russia weren't working. Sanctions against places like China, they're not effective because they've built a system to circumvent them that relied heavily on oil trade between Russia, Venezuela, Iran, a lot of countries that would all call themselves our enemy, or at least a frenemy of ours. And we have upended that system a couple times now. This is one of the most recent times. This war does not benefit Russia. It's absolutely idiotic for someone to claim it does. That's why Kamala Harris was such a terrible candidate, not what other people tell you who refuse to do some research. A quick break, a lot more. This is The Dana Show. Craig Collins filling in.
2: And I've told you a ton of times that I have no problem carrying. I have no problem using lethal force to protect myself or my loved ones. But I also realize, too, that sometimes you are barred from exercising your Second Amendment rights due to municipal restrictions.

0: restrictions or private property or what have you. So as a result, you need to be smart and diversify what you use to defend yourself. And this is where Burnagun can come in. Now, they have different models, but I need you to disregard all of that just to hear about the CL, because the CL is the one that actually makes the most sense for this purpose. It stands for Compact Launcher. It's roughly the size of an iPhone. But here's the thing. When you are carrying a taser or a stun gun, you got maybe one or two rounds. The Byrna CL shoots chemical irritant projectiles that can deter threats from up to 50 feet away. And it has a 15-round shot capacity per cartridge. And it carries the whole cartridge. So that's a big difference in terms of opportunity to get to safety, for sure. 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

0: It's his life mission to make bad decisions. It's time for Florida Man.
1: That's right. It's time for Florida Man on the Dana Show, Dean Lash, Dana Lash Radio, an X, a great ways to stay connected to her. Deputies found a guy in Florida who thought he pulled a fast one against Walmart. He walked up to the self-checkout. He had two items in his hand. He had a $329 monitor, and he had a banana. Guess what the guy decided to do? He rung up just the banana and then paid for the banana and then walked out like, mission accomplished. No one's going to figure out this Ocean's 11 version of a thing, con I just pulled on this Walmart. Apparently, they immediately realized the thing that he had done. He also had other goods on him, so it wasn't just the monitor that I guess was stuffed in the pockets and whatnot. Those were the only things you could see. But the guy might have had an additional $200 worth of stuff on his person. That's going to get you in trouble. That's going to get you thrown in the hoosegow for a bit. I just love the fact that he rang up anything. Because if you're going to go monitor and banana and just ring up the banana, this is not a suggestion to do things better. I assume you still get caught committing the crime. But just have the you-know-whats to walk out not paying for anything. If you want to commit a blatant crime like this, just go ahead and go the step further. Bypass all the paying whatsoever, and then hopefully still get arrested immediately for that. Also, this story with a little bit of audio, even though I know we're short on time. A Florida woman thought there was someone intruding in her home. It turned out it was two alligators fighting on the porch that her kids would usually play in their backyard. This is a uniquely Florida problem.
2: I thought somebody was because I never thought that the gators were going to enter my porch. Definitely it looked like they were fighting over territory or something. It wasn't like a mating ritual that I had seen because there was blood and it had some hindquarters like in its jaws through the door. It was scary, and I just warned everybody else in the neighborhood, like, watch your kids, watch the dogs, because it was fast, and they were powerful.
1: Yeah, that's two alligators fighting in the backyard again. Her name is Kayla. The only thing she did wrong, since it's Florida, is not put this up on the internet for people to pay her to watch the rest of the fight, because that would have been the right move. It's a pay-per-view, baby. I'm paying for that. All right, quick break. A lot more coming up in a bit.
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4: NASCAR's All-Star Race Weekend is here, and I sat down with Brad Keselowski to talk a little bit of strategy as we get ready to take on the Monster Mile at Dover. I'm David Stiles. This is PRN's Garage Pass.
5: Fueling NASCAR champions on the track for over 20 years to innovating 94 octane, the highest octane on the market. 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
4: Brad Keselowski will be running in his 18th career All-Star race this weekend at Dover. The driver of the number 6 RFK Ford has never won the All-Star race, but has finished in the second position three different times. I asked Brad, since he is already locked into the final heat, what's the strategy for those first two 75-lap stages?
6: The key to the strategy is not crashing. I look at the way the race is going to play out. You take your average finish from the first two, and the best average finish creates the lineup for the third stage. I think when they drop the green for stage two, there's going to be a lot of drivers in the back because of the inversion that are really hungry to get to the front. And we all know at Dover, on these restarts, if there's any kind of chaos or crash, it will take a lot of the field with them. So trying to make sure we're not one of those is really important.
4: Also, what do you do if they start wrecking in front of you?
6: If there's an accident on the high lane and you try to turn down to avoid it, the cars kind of find you. So they cover a lot of ground. And also, it's really hard to stop the car at Dover. So if somebody spins in front of you and you hit the brakes, it's almost guaranteed that you're going to spin out.
4: And besides a really big check, they have a different Miles the Monster trophy this year for the All-Star winner.
6: Well, Dover's definitely got one of the coolest trophies. I still have mine. I really enjoy it. It's a beautiful trophy. This year, it's going to be silver for the All-Star race. So I have a standard Miles. I'd like to have a silver Miles. That'd be pretty neat.
4: Can Brad Keselowski take home that silver Miles the Monster trophy and the $1 million? Tune in this weekend to the All-Star Race at Dover Motor Speedway. This is PRN's Garage Pass.
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8: 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Day three of practice in preparation for the 110th running of the Indianapolis 500. But with qualifying just around the corner, the teams went from pack racing and working on race setups to preparing their qualifying cars. Three cautions on the day, all for track inspections for the third consecutive day. So it's been a trouble-free week by and large. 1,469 laps turned in. Fastest on the day was Pato Award at 227.308, Elio Castroneves at 226.977, and Marcus Armstrong continues a solid week at 226.841. No tow speeds, the fastest, Takuma Sato at 223.828. Also there, Scott McLaughlin, David Malukas, and the 10 machine of Alex Palou.
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11: They're headed toward the start-finish line. We're about to get this race underway.
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7: So, me and my friends, we did not do stupid things because we would be beaten to death. We would end up on Unsolved Mysteries. There's no way we did anything like that. Today's parents are a bunch of pansies. This is what I'm telling you. 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And it can't just be legacy press because there's a whole new legacy press that's developing.
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9: In the third division, and they're very confused. We've had a total victory, except by people like you that don't write the truth. You know, you should write. I actually think it's sort of treasonous what you write, but you and
10: President Xi, a couple of years ago when President Biden met him in San Francisco, he was asked if he thought President Xi was a dictator. Do you think President Xi is a dictator?
9: No, but I think that President Biden was an incompetent president. He gave us the Iran nuclear deal, which allowed Iran to have a nuclear weapon within a matter of years from the time they said, I terminated it. If I didn't terminate that, Iran would have a nuclear weapon that they would have used it within probably 2 years ago, 3 years ago. If I didn't go in with the B-2 bombers 9 months ago, Iran would have a nuclear weapon and nobody would be able to talk to them. By the way, they would have used it already.
10: But do you think President Xi is a dictator or not?
9: I don't think about it.
10: Right.
9: He's the ruler. He's the president of China. I don't think about it. You deal with what you have. I respect him. He's very smart. He loves his country. I respect him. Whether he's a dictator, that's for you to
11: figure out. Do you think President Xi and China have the ability to influence the Iranians, considering they are one of their biggest
12: customers?
11: Yeah,
12: probably,
11: customers?
12: Look, he's not coming in with guns. He's not coming in with rifles. They're not coming in shooting. You know,
11: Influence. Somebody
12: said he's been very good. They get a lot of their oil, 40% of their oil from that location. So what has happened, and one thing I think that we're going to make a deal on, they've agreed they want to buy oil from the United States. They're going to go to Texas. We're going to start sending Chinese ships to Texas and to Louisiana and to Alaska. And I think that was another thing that was agreed to. That's a big thing.
11: What about liquefied natural gas?
12: It's not that much longer.
11: Gas too?
12: Yeah, everything. Energy.
7: So the details from the meeting that he's had with Xi Jinping in China are starting to emerge. We're going to talk to Stephen Yates coming up at the bottom of this hour about that. And the issue of trades and tariffs, all of that was apparently discussed. He seems like he's pretty confident about how it went. So the media was trying to do its best to make it seem like Trump was in the beta position going over there. And there was much made of the multipolarity comment, which was what the Greek reference was that Xi Jinping made right at the beginning, which we talked about in detail yesterday. But apparently, I mean, they did discuss a little bit. Apparently, they discussed Taiwan and the expectations. But, you know, what comes from that, you know, it all remains to be seen. So we're still getting some details on that. They did talk about Taiwan real quick. They did talk about Taiwan, but POTUS said that he made no concessions, no promises. Listen to this.
10: Would the U.S. defend Taiwan if it came to it?
9: I don't want to say. I'm not going to say that. There's only one person that knows that. You know who it is? Me. I'm the only person. That question was asked to me today by President Xi. I said, I don't talk about that.
10: He asked you today.
9: He asked you if you would send troops, if you would. He asked me if I'd defend them. I said, I don't talk about that.
10: She told him that.
9: I don't talk
10: about that. Did you talk to him?
7: Yeah, he's like, I'm not going to talk about that. He wasn't going to get boxed into anything with Xi Jinping. And I think that that's smart. So all in all, I mean, I don't see there to be a negative here, Kane. I don't see really a negative at all. And it seems, you know, they were able to get some pretty good deals. And which we're going to, like I said, we're going to dive into that coming up with Stephen Yates. We're going to dive into all of that with him. But the details of it as it pertains to not just more than just Taiwan, the tariffs, the fentanyl, they did discuss the fentanyl. Here's a really fun thing, though. And I can't remember if I made mention of this. Did I talk about the Rubio thing, him traveling there and what they had to do? Because remember, he was sanctioned. Rubio was sanctioned. I can't remember if I brought that up yesterday.
13: I think you may have brushed by it in a broader conversation, but I don't think you actually, you know, drilled into it.
7: Okay, so let me touch on that. So remember, Rubio was sanctioned by China. I'm going to pull all of this up for you. And he, you know, being the top diplomat going into China, you kind of need you're going to have your Secretary of State, you know. You got to have your Secretary of State going into China. Just something that's got to happen.
13: Yeah.
7: And apparently, they had to change his name. This is what, make this make sense to me. Just let me put this out. So, as it relates to him and how did he get in there and when he was sanctioned. So, I think it was Daily Wire that had the story. His nameplate, there was a couple of members of the media, although I think they were briefed going out there, that were curious as to why his name was misspelled on his nameplate. So when they sit down at the big conference table, they have their nameplates in front of them and their positions. And a lot of people were wondering, well, why is Rubio's misspelled? This is weird. But it was on purpose because Rubio was he was sanctioned two times by Beijing, right? And one while he was a senator. But because he is, as Secretary of State, the top diplomat, he had to go with POTUS. I mean, POTUS wasn't going to go without his Secretary of State. So what the CCP did, now this is where, I don't know, is they created this, like, workaround that allowed him entry without formally lifting the sanctions. So the embassy spokesman in China said that the sanctions targeted, quote, Rubio's words and deeds when he served as a senator concerning China. And apparently he was just very critical of their obvious faults. And they decided to switch his name around, the letters in his name around, as a way to have him enter the country. So the stuff about the Uyghurs, Hong Kong, all of this stuff, COVID, he warned about Chinese espionage. And so what they ended up doing is they changed they flipped like two letters of his name, basically, is from what I understand. Like, and then that's allowed him to enter. Okay, so maybe I'm missing something here. Why couldn't they just ignore the damn thing? That seems entirely performative for performance's sake.
13: Yeah, you know what I think?
7: What?
13: I think that they have such a digital system in place as it relates to who they punish through government, that I think that this is a system where they, I think it's something that AI might be a part of. And they're like, instead of dealing with all of that to change it, we'll just change Marco's name, avoid the system.
7: Yeah, they like flipped two letters of his name from what I understand. And that misspelling was what allowed him to. So, I mean, but that's true. That's so digital. But I mean, Xi Jinping is the leader of the CCP. He's the leader of China. Couldn't he just say to hell with that? Let him in. That's why it seems so performative. It's like they wanted to show the United States that they were slavish to process. It seems so performative. It's so weird. That's the thing that I read this over and over again. I'm like, that is the dumbest thing I've ever heard in my life. So they literally just renamed him.
13: What was his new name?
7: I mean, it was still like kind of Rubio, but I don't know how to pronounce it. I can't remember what letters they.
13: Macro Burio?
7: No, it was his last name that they switched.
13: Oh.
7: I think it's just funny that they changed his name. So that, and it was called a linguistic workaround. So instead of Marco Rubio, it basically was like Marco Liu in the Chinese language, in Mandarin, it was basically Marco Liu. So instead of Marco Rubio, the way that they changed the letters, it was Marco Liu, Leo, in their language. Weird, right? Yeah. Okay. That's just what I thought. So welcome to the program, Dana Lash with you. Starting it off like that. What were you going to say?
13: It's absolutely weird, and the only explanation I can come up with in my head is the fact that they're so digitally controlled, they just wanted to avoid all of that together and just change the name.
7: And it's just so performative. It's just so incredibly performative. And I don't know. It was like they really were trying to showcase that this is our system, and we are, like, they really wanted to remind him that he was sanctioned, but they let it. It's just so odd. So we're going to continue. We're going to talk about all of that with Stephen Yates coming up. Here's a crazy story. I didn't hear this until this morning. This seems like this should be the biggest story of the week. So listen to this. On May 13th, maintenance divers at the, I'm reading this piece, Converse Reservoir Dam in Mobile, Alabama, discovered an IED in Big Creek Lake that supplies the drinking water to the whole area from like 17 billion gallons, I think it is. Multi-agency teams, and that was from another piece I read, multi-agency teams, it states, including the FBI bomb squad and local explosive units, safely retrieved and detonated it off-site with no injuries, damage, or water contamination. Now, one of the directors for the team said that it was a, quote, unprecedented threat and that they averted it with routine vigilance. And now there's an investigation with no suspects identified yet. Now, it was literally submerged at the bottom of a dam that holds the entire resource of drinking water for Mobile, Alabama. So, to put it in another way, someone literally put an IED at the base of a dam, and it barely made national news in the drinking water supply. Mm-hmm. Is that not an insane story? Yes. Did you, anybody out there in Radio Land, hear this? I read this morning.
14: I sent it to you yesterday.
7: This was crazy. How is this? I mean, this is terrorism, clearly, right? How would this not be terrorism? I mean, I was thinking of all of the different ways. Could it have floated downstream? And I'm trying not to be precious about this, but I don't see that happening. So they had a total emergency response. They, you know, thankfully nobody was harmed, but it was put in the drinking water. It was like it was going to blow up the dam. And it's right by it. There's pictures of them retrieving it. So I'm really curious about this. The dam was built in 1952, 17 billion gallons of water. And the agency owns all the acres of land surrounding the reservoir as a buffer against any kind of development and to protect it. This seems like this should be a much bigger story than it is. Although, I mean, can a... I mean, obviously it can explode underwater, but could it take out a dam? I am made of questions right now, made of questions. So coming up, we've got Islamism. Oh boy, do I have some updates for you on that. Also, Stephen Yates joins us because Trump rejected, and this is such a blow for the woke Reich, he rejected the push that Xi Jinping was offering about the multipolarity angle. This was a war of psychology and words just as much as anything else. So we're going to talk to Stephen Yates about all of that to break that down because it's really fascinating stuff. So as we move, our partners that help bring you the program, who do we have?
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0: And now, all of the news you would probably miss. It's time for Dana's Quick Five.
1: So Paul McCartney says that taking photos with fans makes him feel like a performing monkey. He tells people to put your phones away. Well, I get it, but it's also kind of goes along with it. Although it was interesting what he said. He was like, we used to love fame. Now celebrities, he's like, they don't want to be seen in public, etc. He says it's weird, which I don't think he's necessarily wrong. Apparently, this is about transparency. So Spencer Pratt, if he wins the mayoral race, he may also film a reality show with it. And I think that's totally Los Angeles. It's the most Los Angeles thing I think I've ever heard of. So he says that if he's elected, he actually might do a reality show about the first family of LA. I just think that his trajectory has been amazing. And he came out with another ad. I don't know if you saw it, but it was the I'm pulling this up. It was the Lego ad. It was so good. So incredibly good. I don't know who's doing his ads, but they know what they're doing. It's fantastic. James Bond auditions have officially started. And apparently the lady who was the casting agent in Game of Thrones is, I think she did a good job. She's now cast to find the next 007. And I don't know. I got some ideas as to who it could be. And I got some ideas as to who I don't want to see in it. So we're going to see who comes through the auditions. But there's a lot of good choices out there. That's for sure. Stephen Yates on Trump in China next. If I ever get out of here. Have you heard of Native Path Collagen and its amazing uses for bone support? Here's the part that nobody tells you. Calcium alone is not enough. Your body actually needs collagen to use that calcium to anchor it into your bones where it belongs. That's the protein responsible for keeping your bones strong and your joints moving and your skin from giving everything away. And by the time that most people hit 60, they've lost about half of it.
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4: The NASCAR Craftsman Truck Series returns to the Monster Mile for the first time since 2020, and Dover Motor Speedway is set for a wild showdown on the concrete high banks. One of NASCAR's toughest tracks is back on the schedule, where patience, precision, and survival can make the difference between victory and heartbreak. Rising stars Kaden Honeycutt, Chandler Smith, and Lane Riggs are all aiming for their first Truck Series win at Dover as the championship fight heats up heading into the summer months.
5: Here's Kaden Honeycutt up off of turn number 7. He's got 5 truck lengths off the corner. Checkered flag is out. We've had 2 first-time winners today at Watkins Glen, and they're the same guy. It's Kaden Honeycutt. He gets his first career win in the NASCAR Craftsman Truck Series.
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5: 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I'm Alex Hayden. Alongside is Mike Bagley. And Mike, when the NASCAR Craftsman Truck Series finally rolls back through the gates of the Monster Mile, there's a big smile on everybody's face down there as the trucks get set to renew their love affair with this racetrack.
7: It's been 5 years, 8 months, and 23 days since the NASCAR Craftsman Truck Series has raced at Dover Motor Speedway. That's 2,092 days to be exact, and this will be the 22nd time that the trucks have squared off here on the Monster Mile, creating a lot of memories along the way. But Alex, because of that hiatus, 64% of this field has never turned a lap at Dover in a truck.
5: Yeah, and that is something that has everybody's attention. The drivers like a Kyle Busch, who won pole earlier today, who has raced here, or even the Ben Rhodes, a former champion of the Truck Series, they feel like they have a leg up on some of this competition, but there's an awful lot of talented young racers.
7: Now, if you hear the car noise behind us, which I'm sure you do, it is car noise. We're not racing trucks yet. The NASCAR Cup Series All-Star practice session has been delayed here at the Monster Mile. Matter of fact, it'll be going for about another 6.5 minutes or so as they wind down their 90-minute practice session that was late getting going. Once that practice session buttons up, we'll take the Cup cars to the garage. There's a handful of Cup Series drivers that will be racing in the Truck Series today. They'll make their way to the truck garage, grab their helmets and everything they need, and get ready to get buckled into their trucks for what will be a 200-lap wild ride. One of those drivers, Alex, is the driver for Spire Motorsports, who's looking to make yet another start here at the trucks today.
3: And that is Carson Hocevar. Just got out of his race car. Chris Wilner from Carmel, Indiana, in the NASCAR Cup Series practice as he tries to turn his attention now to truck racing.
8: Yeah, that's right. He's getting ready to go over to the Truck Series garage. But Carson, how was the Cup car? 90 minutes, a lot of time to work on it. How did you end it?
9: I don't think we changed anything, honestly. It was really good. I was very happy with it. So, yeah, you get 90 minutes for the first time in a long time, and we didn't change anything. But it's a good sign. We're really quick. Fastest 10, 20, 25, and 30, which is good for us. So, yeah, really happy with our race car. Hopefully it feels like $1 million, and yeah, we'll see how it goes.
8: All right, a happy Carson Hocevar as he makes the walk out of the Cup Series garage to the Truck Series garage. He'll buckle up his Spire Motorsports truck here in a matter of moments and try to win a second race of the 2026 season.
7: Carson Hocevar, eighth on the leaderboard. The driver that is seventh on that Cup Series leaderboard is Ryan Blaney, and he is standing next to Halstead, Pennsylvania, Steve Post.
10: Ryan, 90-minute practice session. First off, that's rare for us, but what did you learn and what did you work on during that session?
11: Yeah, I thought we worked on a lot. I thought we got a lot done. Like our car had pretty good pace off the truck, and then kind of tried some things that we were wanting to see what it did. And also kind of what's the car driving like? First time we've had this here, and kind of hanging on. I had a fun practice here, really, really searching for grip and hanging on. And track's rubbering in pretty nicely, so that part's good. So, yeah, I feel like we have a decent piece. It's just a matter of keeping up with the track because I feel like it's going to change a lot, especially on Sunday. And you said you're going to have your hands full, so you better hope that you can search around and find some grip in other places.
10: You mentioned keep an eye on the racetrack. We have the Truck Series race coming up in about a half hour. How does the racetrack evolve? What will you be looking at today that might be clues for tomorrow and into Sunday?
11: Yeah, I was honestly pretty pleased watching truck practice, how much rubber it laid down. It got pretty dark. And then we're just continuing to kind of get it a little bit rubbered in more and more. So that's really just me just seeing where does the lane progress to? Does it keep moving up higher than where the darkness is right now? You know, do we continue to push it? Do those guys continue to push it? And then what does the very bottom look like? Does it get clean? So it's just all those little things. I feel like I pay more attention here at like the truck and, you know, the Xfinity race than I do anywhere else just because it's so tricky how the rubber gets laid down. So that part's pretty fun.
10: Pretty good. That's for sure. He's got a good race car. And just like the rest of us, Ryan's going to be keeping a keen eye on this NASCAR Craftsman Truck Series race to see what these truck drivers have to deal with here on this Monster Mile.
3: Cup Series practice down to the final 2.5 minutes. Back to the garage and Chris Wilner.
8: Yeah, Chase Briscoe, it's been an eventful practice session, and it just got even more eventful as his Tracker Boats and Bass Pro Shops Toyota found the wall off turns 3 and 4 just moments ago. He brought the Toyota down to the garage area. Right now, the crew's got it up on jack stands. From what the eyes can see, the bodywork looks okay. There's definitely some scrapes and some scrubs on the right rear quarter panel and the right side door. But other than that, the bodywork seems intact. Nothing caved in. So probably could have been worse, at least from Chase Briscoe from the naked eye. But the crew's getting underneath, looking at some of the suspension pieces like the toe link and things like that. But yeah, not the way he wanted to end this practice session for Chase Briscoe, who found the wall off turn 4.
7: Yeah, he hit it flush with the right side, but no doubt gave her a good pop. Corner exit always volatile here at the Monster Mile. Chase Briscoe, the only driver in this 90-minute practice session that has had a skirmish with the safer barrier.
10: Here, Ryan Blaney gets 4 tires. 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
7: Back at Dover Motor Speedway, NASCAR Cup Series practice has just buttoned up. Running a little late here, Kyle Larson wins practice. Michael McDowell, Denny Hamlin, Kyle Busch, Ty Gibbs were the fast five. The next time the Cup cars will be on the racetrack, it will be for All-Star qualifying and the Mechanics Square Pit Crew Challenge at noon Eastern time. Be sure to tune in to our coverage here on the Motor Racing Network as the Cup cars pull into the Cup garage. 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
15: And when you think back 1 week ago, it was an absolute dominating breakout weekend for Caden Honeycutt. Picked up his first career ARCA Menards Series win at Watkins Glen International, and on the very same day, he won his first career NASCAR Craftsman Truck Series race at Watkins Glen. That was on Friday. Took a flight back down to North Carolina and raced the Cars Tour Late Model Stock and Cars Tour Pro Late Model races. He won both of those races. 4-for-4 last weekend for Caden Honeycutt. He sat down with our Chris Wilner earlier this week on NASCAR Coast to Coast on the Motor Racing Network.
7: He'll swing wide out of turn number 6. He'll negotiate the short straightaway into the right-hander turn 7. On the throttle, up through the gearbox. Checkered flag in the air. Caden Honeycutt wins the General Tire 100 at Watkins Glen.
16: Well, you just heard it. That was one of 4 wins on the weekend from Caden Honeycutt this past weekend, beginning at Watkins Glen International with the ARC Menards Series race, his first career win. And he is on the hotline here on MRN Coast to Coast. Caden, appreciate you joining us. Have you recovered? And also save some for the rest of us. You did a lot of winning this past weekend.
17: Yeah, definitely all good. I'm ready for the Monster Mile this weekend at Dover Motor Speedway. So, amazing weekend to reflect on. It was really awesome. But, you know, Monday came around and it was time for a new week and get back to work to get ready to win some more races, hopefully through the rest of the year.
16: Yeah, absolutely. Before we kind of go chronologically, I'm just asking, at what point in the weekend, whether it was maybe after the truck race Friday or even going, you know, after the Pro Late Model race win Saturday, we're like, okay, I have an opportunity to do something special.
17: Yeah, I mean, you know, whenever we had had won those two races on Friday at Watkins Glen, I was like, man, like, I really feel like we can pull off both of them if I have the right amount of sleep and I'm energetic and I'm focused enough to get them done. We struggled to practice a little bit for both cars, but we were able to find something before qualifying and it eventually transferred the race for both of them. And it was really well. Both races were really tough. The last 20 laps of the stock race, I was just hanging on for dear life, just trying to use every ounce of energy I had left because that's everything I had. I didn't have any more after that. But yeah, it was really a good weekend. Appreciate everyone that lets me go do stuff, go do something like this. Does not come very often.
16: No kidding. It was certainly fun to listen to and watch. So first on Friday was the ARCA Menards Series race, Friday afternoon. You hadn't been in an ARCA car in a couple of years. I think 2023 was your last start. So one, what was it like just getting adjusted to that? And two, talk us through the pass on Carson Brown there on lap 13, and then obviously you were able to set sail from there.
17: Yeah, I mean, it was a great car thanks to Mohawk Northeast, Al Hanke, Bruce Cook, Steve McGowan over at Cook Racing Technologies. Everyone did a great job over there, man. Just thanks also HFR for helping us bring the car over to the Bruce's shop and putting it all together. And they were very generous to let us do that. So yeah, everyone did a fantastic job on the ARCA side. Car was really good all day. Even in the rain or shine. So thanks to Bruce and Elle and those guys for allowing me to come back to the ARCA series and use some very valuable time that I needed to move on to the truck race after that.
16: What did you learn, though? Like, running, obviously the two vehicles that you primarily run are different, but between an ARCA car and the truck, were there things you picked up on and said, oh, yeah, I'm going to use this, you know, in a couple hours?
17: Yeah, I mean, there was definitely a couple of things. One of them was turn one, braking zone. And the S's. I really wasn't doing a great job. Every other part of the course I was great, other than the first two turns. And as soon as I figured out what I was doing wrong in that race and was able to transfer it to the truck, I was able to pick up some pace where I was leaving it. And yeah, it was really good optimal things I was able to use to carry on. And as far as relevancy, it was really close as far as set, not set up, but more so the driving style and things like that, so that was a much easier transition to go from both cars.
16: So not only was it your first win in ARCA, which kind of for me was hard to believe, but also your crew chief Sean Samuels, who's now become like a social media star if you follow along with some of his content, and then obviously for Bruce Cook as well. So what were their reactions like? I can't imagine what their party was like back there in the garage.
17: Yeah, Big was definitely excited. I was excited for him. He did him and Bruce, Alexis, Chuck, all those guys do a great job at the shop putting everything together. Yeah, he's taken on to it very well. Alexis does a good job with the social media side with Cook Racing Technologies, and she took that over, I want to say, at the end of the year, last year, and she's done a good job promoting it. So I don't think anybody really knew what the Cook Racing team was about until she stepped along and started pouring them out a little.

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8: 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Then, of course, the NASCAR Cup Series All-Star Race back with NASCAR Live Race Day. 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And, hey, don't forget the ARCA Menards Series and ARCA Menards Series East at Toledo tomorrow night, along with the NASCAR Whelan Modified Tour racing at Seekonk Speedway. A very jam-packed and chock-full weekend of racing.
4: So we get set to put these trucks on the track. Drivers are beginning to mill around. Let's go downstairs right now and hear from some of those drivers. We'll start with Chris Wilner.
9: Ty Majeski was second in practice, second on the grid here today at Dover. Truck Series return for the first time in 6 years. Just want to get your overall thoughts. What's it like barreling a truck off here on the concrete mile?
10: Yeah, it's as fast as I remember, that's for sure. This place will take your breath away. The first lap, you kind of take it a little easy. Then lap two, we were pretty up to speed, so fast Menards Ford F-150 off the truck. That always makes your day a lot easier when you unload with the balance as close as we had it. Made a couple of small field changes balance-wise and made good qualifying adjustments and set ourselves up for a good day today so far.
9: Your guys' practice and qualifying a little earlier in the afternoon. We get some cloud cover. One, how's the resin, and what do you expect it to do over the course of these laps here today?
10: I think it's going to be a lot like Nashville. I think that, the upper grooves will just come in sooner. Everything will just happen at an accelerated pace. I don't really foresee much else different. I don't have a lot of experience around Dover anyway, so I don't have too much to compare it to. But overall, just happy to be here with another fast truck and get our season turned around.
9: All right, that's Ty Majeski. He's going to start second here this afternoon, coming off that 24th place finish at Watkins Glen. Could be a good rebound day for Ty Majeski.
8: Speaking of Watkins Glen, last week, Daniel Hemric powered his way to a season best fourth at the Glen. Of course, Daniel driving this year for McAnally Hilgeman Racing yet again, had a good qualifying effort. He will roll off 10th today, and he's with Steve Post of Halstead, Pennsylvania.
11: Yeah, Daniel down here getting ready to go out. He's got the CRC chemicals on the car, working a little bit on the steering of the truck as well. But Daniel, I do want to follow up. We were just talking on the air here about that fourth place finish at Watkins Glen last week. How important is it to get momentum and get things pointed in the right direction with another strong run here today?
12: Yeah, I mean, it's always important. I mean, if you got the momentum the week before or if you get it this week or you get it next week, at the end of the day, you show up trying to be prepared and do the best job you can. So really, really proud of everyone at MHR. Really appreciate CRC, Brake Clean, the combination with them, Brembo, Napa, all

0: AutoCare, everyone that put this deal together. We've had a lot of new partners in the last couple weeks. Had Delphi last week for a good run of not Martinsville, Watkins Glen. And yeah, it's just been fun. But man, the process, we know we're missing something in the process. We're not quite as fast as we want to be or expect to be, but at the end of the day, we're continuing to grind it out and trying to get the best results we can until we figure out what that missing piece is. But yeah, continue to grind it out. So we do.
1: You've got a couple top 10 finishes in the truck here, but you've ran the O'Reilly Auto Parts Series, Cup Series here. What is unique about the trucks here at Dover?
0: To be honest with you, I'm kind of relearning all that. It's the first time I ran here with this M1 motor. You know, when I ran a truck here in 15 to 16, it was still the big built motor. So a lot of throttle time, I can tell you that, Postman. There's a lot of throttle time. There's a lot of just little things that make for a lot of momentum shifts. Obviously, it's been really cool. It's cloud cover now. Racetrack's been really, really fast so far for the Truck Series this weekend. And, just got to be able to maneuver and adapt, and hopefully we can do that well today.
1: That's Daniel Hemrick. He starts in the 10th spot this afternoon.
2: He's got four top 10 finishes in the last six races in the NASCAR Craftsman Truck Series.
1: Here, Ryan Blaney gets four tires. Sunoco Racing Fuel.
3: From fueling NASCAR champions on the track for over 20 years to innovating 94 octane, the highest octane on the market. 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
2: Back at Dover Motor Speedway, some heavy cloud cover rolling over the racetrack right now as the NASCAR Craftsman Truck Series getting ready to roll here. The trucks have been pulled onto the pit lane. Pretty soon, it'll be pre-race ceremonies for the EcoSave 200.
13: So let's hear from some more drivers who are standing by their race trucks right now, including a driver that is back in the series for the first time in 2 years. That driver is with Steve Post.
1: That driver is Clint Bowyer. The Ram program for college racing this year has been fascinating because they have the All-Star truck, and the All-Star truck this time is driven by Clint Bowyer as he gets ready to go. Bowyer, what are you doing? Getting ready to do a little truck racing? What brought you out of the TV booth down here to the racetrack?
14: Well, I was talking to Marvin here that runs a Ram program for Dodge, and I overheard you say that this is the All-Star truck. I want to correct you. The only reason that this All-Star truck is here this weekend is because it is All-Star weekend, not because of me being in this thing. Behind the times, baby. I'm an old man. I'm going to be 47 years old in a week. but having a lot of fun. I believe in this truck series. I've had a lot of fun in this series over the years, competing, whether it been at RCR back in the day when it started, at KHI, you know, and everything in between. Just a really good series, fun vehicle to drive. Got a lot of, you know, downforce on them, a lot of drag, a lot of side force, and you can really hustle these things. The old Ram's not bad. I want to ram somebody. You know, I don't think you can. I don't want to ram them too hard. I want to tear my truck up, my hot rod. But, you know, I don't think you can drive a Dodge Ram without doing a little bit of ram damage out there in a racetrack. You know what I mean? You know what I'm saying?
1: I know what you mean. We'll keep an eye on it. What'd you learn about returning to Dover? The racetrack, of course, there's changes with the resin and everything like that. What's your expectation of what we're going to see here in the race? Kind of as a TV analyst as much as anything else, Clint.
14: Actually, that's a really good question. It's something that Kevin and I were watching pretty closely in that Cup Series, but it was something that I saw right off the bat in this truck. The resin was applied to put rubber in this racetrack a little bit faster, and it definitely amplified that situation right off the bat in truck practice. Not 10 laps in of my run, it was already starting to build up. The track was getting pretty black, and the truck was starting to answer to that with getting tight, right? Those are all the situations that we do this for, to create some environment for racing action on this high bank racetrack. Really fast racetrack. You got to be able to move it around and adapt. If you don't have any adaptability in this race vehicle, you're in big trouble. Just got done with Cup practice, watched the guy, and same principle applies. You know, that low downforce, high horsepower package really lends to a good environment on this particular racetrack. I think we're in for a treat. Qualifying is going to be a premium. We all know, right, it's hard to pass in this racetrack, and then all of a sudden you add on kind of the motocross. I come from a motocross background, so it's the best of those two, you know, events. You got two segments there, you know, I don't think you can sandbag. You know what I mean? I don't think you can hold back to try to better yourself in the first, and you better capitalize on any situation given it to you, whether it be the first one or the second one. You're going to need some points, and you're going to have to be up front. Positions are going to be hard to come by here.
1: That'll be good. Did you say 47 years old? What happened?
14: I don't know, buddy. We're getting old.
1: We're getting old. We're still here at the racetrack. That's Clint Boyer. He starts in the 22nd spot.
2: Driving the free agent truck, Colic Racing just announced Parker Kligerman will take the reins of the truck that Clint's driving today at the Michigan International Speedway coming up on June the 6th. Let's talk to one of the series regulars, Gio Ruggiero, driving for Tricon Garage in 2026. Finished Watkins Glen. A very frustrating weekend for him last weekend. The truck has had a lot of speed all year, had speed on the road course, and we expect him to be in the mix today. The 19-year-old from Seekonk, Massachusetts, will start third. Let's get his thoughts in this driver spotlight presented by Toyota Racing. Your race, your story. Be part of the action at toyotaracingusa.com. Back to Chris.
9: Yeah, and Gio here in his first start at Dover, so I want to get a rookie's thoughts at a place like the Monster Mile. What was it like your first few laps in practice? Did it live up to kind of the hype?
15: Yeah, it was awesome. Really fast track and a lot of speed here, so I've actually ran the ARCA race here a couple of years ago, so you know, haven't been here in, I think, 2.5 years, but yeah, I'm excited for the race. I think we got a really fast truck, and I think it's going to be a little bit interesting with you know, the way the rubber laid down in practice here, especially after the Cup cars just practiced for about 2 hours, so I think that's going to kind of affect the way our race is at the start, and we'll see what it does.
9: It's going to be a little cooler now, too, so do you expect this to move around a little bit, give you an opportunity to do some searching out there?
15: Yeah, I hope so. I hope we put on a good race, and I hope there's you know, multiple grooves that come in and start working in early on in the first stage, but we'll just see what happens here. I think we got good track position to start. Really good team and a really fast truck, so just got to stay up front, keep it clean, and be there at the end.
9: Good track position and a lot of speed for young Gio Ruggiero making his first truck start here at Dover. Talked to his crew chief, Jess Stankiewicz, a moment ago. He said he practiced pit entry for a good chunk of the practice as well. So as a rookie in the tricky pit lane here at Dover, that's a really good thing to do.
13: And his only ARCA start that he referenced, he finished runner-up, second-place finish in that ARCA race without live pit stops. Right now, let's pause 10 seconds for station identification on the NASCAR Racing Network. NASCAR Racing Network is live at the Monster Mile, Dover Motor Speedway. Alex Hayden alongside Mike Bagley, Steve Post, and Chris Wilner on the pit lane. In a moment, we'll welcome back to the turns Brad Gilley.
2: And we'll get Brad's thoughts in a moment as he gets set to go high atop turn three. Driver introductions being waved off because of the tardiness of NASCAR Cup Series practice. We will have pre-race ceremonies for the EcoSave 200 coming up as our coverage for the Monster Mile continues.
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2: 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Brandon Jones of Joe Gibbs Racing is going to be starting a truck today for Tricon Garage. This will be the second time this year he's done it. The first was at Texas. He finished fourth. He'll start today in sixth. Let's go back to Chris.
9: It was a really good qualifying effort there for Brandon Jones, who, of course, pulling double duty this weekend. So we were just talking about what translates. So I guess for you, besides winning the race, what is the goal? What do you want to learn for tomorrow's O'Reilly Auto Parts race?
20: Yeah, luckily we've got a really good, I think, Spectracide Toyota Tundra today. We qualified great. We qualified sixth. It's always unknown for me in qualifying these trucks. It's so much commitment in qualifying and so much on-throttle time that I'm not still quite up to speed yet on. But having a really good time with it. I think we've got, a really good truck to go race tonight. I'm hoping to learn how much this spray that they put down just migrates throughout the day. You know, I think that the grip is going to be high pace for the race this afternoon, but if we do move to the middle lane, I'll know going forward for tomorrow, and I think that'll give me a one-up on the guys that we're racing around. So I'm looking forward to it. I've been chasing a Monster Trophy for a long time. I want to collect that one, so I hope it's today in the truck, and if it's not, we'll get ready for the O'Reilly race tomorrow.
9: Yeah, he's got two shots at it. That's Brandon Jones starting sixth today. First truck race here at Dover since the KBM days back in 2019,
13: where he had three top 10 finishes and five Dover starts.
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25: Back here at the Monster Mile, we close in on opening ceremonies. You know, Mike, this NASCAR Craftsman Truck Series, this is the halfway mark of their regular season, and it's also their third race in a row of six in a row, which will be their longest stretch of the campaign.
2: That stretch kicked off at Texas Motor Speedway back on May 1st. Carson Hocevar won that one. Caden Honeycutt picked up the win at Watkins Glen last week. We'll race here at Dover, then it's off to Charlotte next week, then Nashville, then Michigan, then an off weekend, then a trip to San Diego for the triple out there on the Naval Base, two more off weekends, then a trip to Lime Rock, North Wilkesboro, Indianapolis Raceway Park, a couple of more off weeks, a trip to Richmond, and then we begin the chase with a trip to New Hampshire Motor Speedway on August 22nd.
25: Caden Honeycutt is currently the championship point leader, 29 points over the second-place truck of Chandler Smith. Lane Riggs, 43 points in arrears. Then it's Gio Ruggiero and Christian Eckes, the top five in championship points.
2: First time the NASCAR Craftsman Truck Series has raced here in 6 years. Kyle Busch, the all-time winner with four. Nobody else in the field has any wins here at Dover. Will it be Kyle or the field? We're about to find out. Now let's go trackside for pre-race ceremonies.
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0: Back here at the Monster Mile, drivers are climbing aboard their race trucks. Stage lengths for this 200-lapper. Stage 1 will conclude at lap number 45. We'll go 45 more laps to lap number 90 to wrap up stage number 2 in the advertised distance of lap 200. That's 200 miles in the EcoSave 200. From Dover Motor Speedway, this is the NASCAR Racing Network, home of the tough trucks of NASCAR.
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0: Pole sitter for today's race, Kyle Busch, is the winningest Truck Series driver here at the Monster Mile. Four times he's visited Victory Lane. Johnny Sauter has won this event three times. Then a whole host of drivers with only one win here, including Todd Bodine. Kurt Busch has won here. Hall of Famer Mark Martin, Ted Musgrave, even Tyler Reddick, and Scott Speed. And there's a guy by the name of Scott Riggs back in 2001 that won a race here as well.
9: Alex, we talk about the challenging nature of Dover Motor Speedway and how it caters to veterans, but in the NASCAR Craftsman Truck Series, there is a list of drivers that have gotten their very first series win, and it came here on the high banks of Dover Motor Speedway. Eric Almirola did it back in 2010, Brian Scott in 09, Scott Speed in 08, Chad Chapin in 04, and Jason Jason Loeffler got his first win in the NASCAR Craftsman Truck Series back on May of 2003. So while being a veteran does pay off at Dover, sometimes it's the young'uns, as they say, taking it to the veterans alike here.
0: And it's a matter of you got to have a comfortability as a driver on a tough racetrack like this because of all the G-forces that come with it, diving off into the turns, rocketing up the hill, exiting the corners, and you can't be bashful here. You better have a heavy right foot.
9: And you don't have a lot of time to get the job done. This race is 200 laps. I was talking to Matt Pusha in the garage earlier this morning. He says, depending on how the opening segment of this race goes, if we go caution-free, it could be very well that you can go a lap down in the first 30, 40 laps or so of this race. So you got to get to the whip. You got to stay to it. You got to get going because the last thing you want to do is get a lap down and not be the free pass car and not be able to get back on the lead lap under a caution flag. And you got to work and bump and grind for everything you get here.
0: And we don't know how many cautions we're going to have total, but we do know of only two caution flags. And that's the end of the stage break. So, you know, it could happen. The most cautions in a truck series race here happened in 2005. We had 11 total caution flags, but we know we're guaranteed two today.
9: We have seen sanitary racing here at Dover. We've also seen rough and tumble racing here at Dover. Question is, what are we going to get today? 64% of this field has never turned a lap in a truck at Dover. Buckle up and hang on. Trackside for the command right now.
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0: 36 NASCAR Craftsman Truck Series trucks come to life on the pit lane. We'll introduce you to the starting lineup and put the green flag in the air coming up next.

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1: Caleb Costner will start 36 today. Spencer Boyd starts 35th. Destiny Spurlock becoming the first black female to ever race in a NASCAR National Series race will start 34th. Then it's Natalie Decker. She'll start 33rd. Tony Breidinger, she'll take her truck from the 32nd starting spot. And Frankie Muniz starts 31st.
7: Tyler Ankrum will start in 30th with Chris Wright in 29th. Corey LaJoie is her 28th starter. 27th will be Christian Eckes. Justin Haley, 26th. Luke Baldwin will roll off from the starting grid in 25th. Dawson Sutton starts 24th. William Sawalich will start 23rd. Clint Bowyer in the free agent truck for the Ram effort for College Racing. He'll start 22nd. And Tanner Gray rolls off in 21st.
1: Parker Eatman will start 20th. Grant Enfinger goes 19th. Carson Hocevar starts 18th. Brendan Queen will start 17th. Minnie Tyrell starts 16th. Cole Butcher 15th. Chandler Smith goes from 14th. And Stuart Friesen qualified 13th. Stuart will drop to the tail end of the field as they had unapproved adjustments before the start. Ben Rhodes will start 12th. And Lane Riggs will start 11th.
7: Field is pulling onto the high banks of the Monster Mile for their pace and parade laps. Here are the top 10 starters. Daniel Hemric will start the race today in 10th. Andres Perez will start in 9th. Ross Chastain making another start in the NASCAR Craftsman Truck Series. He'll roll off in 8th with Jake Garcia in 7th. Brandon Jones will start a truck for Tricon Garage in 6th. Christopher Bell's making a start today as well. He'll start 5th. Caden Honeycutt rolls off in 4th. Gio Ruggiero in 3rd. Ty Majeski will start on the outside of the front row. And Kyle Busch won the pole earlier today. He'll lead the field to the green flag after setting a qualifying time of 22.258 seconds with a speed of 161.740 miles per hour.
1: The Monster Mile, 1 mile in length. It is a concrete surface and it is symmetrical. 1,076 feet on the front stretch, same with the back stretch. Straightaways are banked 9 degrees. When they race off into the corners, they don't lift much here at the Monster Mile. To cover all the action for the NASCAR Racing Network for us this afternoon, the anchor of the Performance Racing Network from Fort Worth, Texas, Brad Gilley.
8: Well, Alex, a lot of times when we head to a high bank racetrack, when they go into the corners, we say they're climbing the banking. It's just the opposite here at the Monster Mile. They dive down into the banking. When they set those trucks up, ideally they're right there on the bottom of the racetrack until it starts to rubber in and move up the groove. When they climb off of the banking, however, onto that 9-degree bank straightaway like they have on the back stretch here at the Monster Mile and on the front stretch, well, that's where things can start to get treacherous. When you run your way up to the outside safer barrier, you want to be right up there, right side door to the edge before you head into turn number 3. Turn number 3 has a bridge over it. It's the Exalta Raptor Coatings Bridge, and sometimes that can create just a little bit of an odd shadow and make it a little difficult for these trucks to find their line. When they dive down into the 24 degrees of banking in turn number number three, they have an option. Do they take the second groove? Do they take a shallow entry and try and diamond the corner to try and lengthen that straightaway? That's a decision they have to make. If they're side by side with another truck, that makes things really tough. When they come around turn four, either they hit the front straightaway or they come onto pit road. That's where it can become very treacherous here at the Monster Mile.
7: Sunset has begun here in Dover, Delaware. Sunset time, 8:08 p.m. NASCAR sets adverse condition times when tracks don't have lights. Dover Motor Speedway does not have a lighting system. So if for some reason we get tangled up and delayed, the adverse time and the conclusion of the race will be straight up at 8 p.m. Eastern Time. Although, Alex, I don't see us having any problems today. Right now we are bathed and awash in beautiful Delaware sunshine as sunset has begun.
1: Absolutely right. And this 200-mile race usually clicks off in a hurry. Time now for a final thought before the drop of the green flag from pit road, starting with Steve Post.
9: Veteran driver Ben Rhodes has six starts here at the Monster Mile, including the last four where he had top 10 finishes, including a best year, a fourth back in 2017. Had a chance to catch up with Ben this morning. I said, are you in the camp that is happy to be back here? And he just lit up. He said, I love this place. I love running this racetrack. It's a challenging track. We talk about dropping down in the corners, as Brad Gilley just said, racing up off from the corner into the straightaway, and he loves this track. He starts in the 12th spot here. Needs a good bounce back after a 32nd place finish at Watkins Glen. We'll be keeping an eye on Ben Rhodes. Chris Wilder.
10: Well, Steve, post some history this weekend at Dover with three women in the field this afternoon. The last time that was the case was Knoxville 2021 with Jennifer Jo Cobb, Jessica Friesen, and Haley Deegan. Today it's Tony Breidinger, Natalie Decker, and Destiny Spurlock. Natalie has the most experience with 15 O'Reilly Auto Parts Series starts and 33 starts in the Truck Series. Tony Breidinger is back with a multitude of Arca Menard Series starts as well as truck starts. But for Destiny Spurlock, this is start number one, making history as the first black woman to make a series start, and she has some experience in the ARCA side on the big tracks, but this is her first dance with the Monster Mile. Today she said it's all about finishing the laps, but there are definitely some nerves. Congratulations to Destiny on making her first start here today.
7: Tip of the cap to the ladies joining us for the proceedings in the Eco Save 200 here at Dover Motor Speedway. We have just gotten the two to go indicator, so we're going to take a couple of more laps around the Monster Mile before we turn them loose. You know, Alex, when the trucks raced here beginning back in 2000, it was always the late Friday matinee, 5 o'clock Eastern. That gives a chance for the folks to button up work, grab the kids, grab a cooler, get on out here to the racetrack. There are a lot of camping folks here that have made their way into the grandstands. And, of course, this is just the tip of the racing and broadcasting iceberg this weekend here in Dover.
1: Yeah, it is, and there's a nice crowd on hand. Now, tomorrow, we'll be back with you in the Motor Racing Network, NASCAR Cup Series pole qualifying, and the Mechanics Wear Pit Crew Challenge at 12 o'clock Eastern Time. You can hear that. Then tomorrow afternoon at 3:30 p.m. Eastern, it's the Bet Rivers 200 for the NASCAR O'Reilly Auto Parts Series, leading up to the main event Sunday, the NASCAR Cup Series All-Star Race, high noon Eastern Time.
7: Can't wait to bring you all the coverage this weekend from Dover Motor Speedway. Of course, the month of May, a busy month as far as motorsports is concerned, but all eyes this weekend for full-fendered trucks and cars on Dover, Delaware. And as we work our way next week, it will be Memorial Day weekend where all eyes will be on Concord, North Carolina and Indianapolis, Indiana. Alex, before you know it, we'll be turning the calendar page to the month of June.
1: It's nuts. I mean, my parents always said, boy, time flies. I understand it now that I've gotten up in age. Things really do whip by in a hurry. As Rich Keeter on top of the flag stand gives us the one to go. We'll go green flag racing next time by. Pole winner Kyle Busch will elect to start the race to driver's right on the outside of the front row. That means Ty Majeski will have to go to the inside of the front row for the initial start.
7: Alex is a lifer. There's nothing like a day spent here at Dover Motor Speedway when the field gets to one to go. Very exhilarating, very exciting. And the questioning of what's next, what's coming up, who's going to take this race by the reins, and who's going to get their arms around this race, because we've seen over the years, especially in the Truck Series, the ebbs and flows, the comers and the goers. Will it be a clean race? Will it be one of those rough-and-tumble races I was referring to earlier? A lot of excitement in the air as the trucks are a half a lap from going under the green flag.
1: And they work their way down the back straightaway, lined up two by two. These trucks are pristine. The paint schemes are glistening in that Delaware sunshine. And let's hope that everybody can keep their trucks pristine and fenders in the right directions when the checkered flag flies.
7: Fingers are crossed. I know down on pit road, and everybody with a hushed breath right now and a lot lot of excitement as we get set to go this afternoon and bring you 200 laps for the tough trucks of NASCAR. They are lined up double wide behind the pace truck, and pretty shortly that pace truck heads to pit road. It's doing that right now. And with the start of the EcoSave 200 from Goldsboro, North Carolina, here's Alex Hayden.
1: Field works their way into turn number four. Rich Keeter on top of the flag stand looks them over closely. Onto the main straightaway. Green flag goes in the air. And the NASCAR Craftsman Truck Series is racing at the Monster Mile. Kyle Busch's red, white, and blue Chevrolet works to the outside of the highlighter yellow Ford. And that truck is Ty Majeski.
8: Ty Majeski is not going to let Kyle Busch get the lead. He stays pinned to the inside, but as they head into turn number three, Kyle Busch on the outside. He has the advantage as they race to four.
7: He dives it deep into turn number three, and Busch will slide wide off the corner. Who will lead at the start-finish line? Kyle Busch will lead. Ty Majeski with Caden Honeycutt rounding out the top three. They begin to stack up from fourth on back.
8: A couple of those trucks that are stacking up from fourth on back. Bagman, you see Brandon Jones right now. He is running on the outside of Daniel Hemric. Kyle Busch heads into turn number three, chased by Ty Majeski and Caden Honeycutt.
1: Further back, Brendan Butterbean Queen gets crossed up off of turn number two. Had to roll out of the throttle. Got put in the middle three wide. That was an unsavory pocket of traffic as the leaders funnel back to the backstretch.
8: Back and forth, Gio Ruggiero has tucked in front of Brandon Jones. Behind him, you got Christopher Bell. Now you see a truck really running up to his rear tailgate right now. That's Ross Chastain, whose truck is painted like a Delaware police car.
7: Off the corner, here they come. Further back, Clint Bowyer really having a hard time in his Dodge Ram. He about wadded up the field off the end of the back straightaway. He since has sorted his fares out and will tuck in. Leaders off two and onto the backstretch.
8: Kyle Busch now starting to pull away from Ty Majeski and Caden Honeycutt. You have a little more of a gap now back to Gio Ruggiero. Then you have Brandon Jones, Christopher Bell, Ross Chastain, and Jake Garcia.
1: That's the top eight. Daniel Hemric is ninth. Ben Rhodes currently runs in position number 10. Christopher Bell, starting to get some heat applied to the tailgate of his truck.
8: And that's Ross Chastain as they come off of turn number two. Chastain has to back it down a little bit. He is going to run in the tire tracks of Christopher Bell. As they dive down into the banking of turn number three, Chastain continues to chase.
7: That is the race for sixth and seventh onto the straightaway. About the first 20, 22 trucks or so. Single file in formation as everybody continues to get their sea legs under them. Let's pick up the battle for second on the backstretch.
8: And right now, Ty Majeski has it. Caden Honeycutt now drives right up to his tailgate. We're talking about a half a truck length of difference. Honeycutt tries to look low as they head into three.
1: Honeycutt now drifts wide up off of turn number four. Couldn't find any room downstairs. Might as well drift back up topside. Ty Majeski not worried at all as he maintains the runner-up spot.
8: You get the impression that Caden Honeycutt has a faster truck right now. You've got Toyota versus Ford. Honeycutt now chasing him back into turn number three. He'll try and look low again. This time, Majeski's going to block. Caden Honeycutt will drift wide.
7: He'll swing wide coming off the corner and will lose a half truck length in the process. Chandler Smith running in position 15 right now. Chris Wilner, is there a problem on that truck?
11: Yeah, he reported, Mike, just about lap number two of the race that I've got a small vibration. Feels like it's in the right rear. His crew chief, John Leonard, said, well, let's stay out and monitor it. So nothing too concerning, but certainly not a good feeling for Chandler Smith, who started 14th, already lost a position early.
1: Natalie Decker, one of the three females in today's race, having to serve a pass-through penalty right now. She was dinged by NASCAR for a start violation. Change lanes before she got to the start-finish line. She is going to go a handful of laps down now as we continue to race here under the green flag.
7: Off turn four, Kyle Busch will bring him to the line to complete nine. Here's a Kyle Busch stat of the day for you. Kyle Busch has won 13 of the last 16 races when he led the first lap, and he's done it in the last four. Kyle Busch firmly in control as he rockets up off turn two.
8: Kyle Busch very comfortable on the racetrack right now as he continues to pull away from the battle with Ty Majeski and Caden Honeycutt. A little further back, I've been watching Ben Rhodes work his way up through the field. He's running eighth right now, about six truck lengths behind Ross Chastain.
1: Ross Chastain has a clean racetrack in front of him. Same with Ben Rhodes at the moment. And Brad, it almost just seems like these drivers have just feeling out their race trucks early on as we got a battle for second under the bridge.
8: Caden Honeycutt now drives to the outside of Ty Majeski. Majeski leaves that lane open. Honeycutt able to complete the pass as they go into three.
7: Not only will he complete the pass, he'll pull away from Ty Majeski by two truck lengths. As they come across the line, the separation between first and second was 1.2 last lap. It's now 1.4. Let's see what Caden can do tracking down the race leader.
8: Peyton Honeycutt, we'll see if he can pull up to Kyle Busch behind them a little bit. We've got a battle just outside the top five. Christopher Bell putting pressure on Brandon Jones a lap ago. Jones was putting pressure on Gio Ruggiero.
1: Yeah, these drivers mixing it up here. Again, there's resin that has been applied to the racing surface in the corners, and these drivers are taking full advantage. Here's Christopher Bell to the inside now of the truck of Brandon Jones.
8: Brandon Jones is not going to let the spot go easily. He thinks about crossing over, now thinks better of it. These trucks are now going to head into turn number three. Jones right on the tailgate of Bell.
7: 13 laps complete. Kyle Busch has led every one so far. His lead is a second and a half over Caden Honeycutt. Ty Majeski, Gio Ruggiero, Brandon Jones, the top five. That changes now as Bell will get around Jones to take that fifth spot. It's then Jones, Chastain, Rhodes, Garcia, and Daniel Hemric, the top 10. So, Alex, we've completed 13 laps. Everything fairly calm so far. It's a little too early to be pushing the point, but it's never too late to push a point here at Dover, considering how strung out this field has gotten, and lapping will begin shortly.
1: And encouraging to see that there is the ability for drivers to just go up and pass, whether they want to go around the outside, like Caden Honeycutt did for the second spot on Ty Majeski, or to the inside. You can make a pass as well going into the turn, like we saw Christopher Bell do on Brandon Jones. The Monster Mile, awfully racy.
7: Lapping has begun. Kyle Busch is showing the way, extending his lead now over Caden Honeycutt to 1.7 seconds.
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7: 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Caden Honeycutt, Ty Majeski, Gio Ruggiero, Christopher Bell, the top five. We've got 27 laps remaining in the opening stage of the EcoSave 200. 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
7: Back at Dover, lapping has begun in the EcoSave 200. Natalie Decker, Caleb Costner, Destiny Spurlock, Tony Breidinger, Spencer Boyd, and Frankie Muniz have all gone a lap in arrears, leaving 30 trucks on the lead lap at this moment.
1: 23 laps to go here in the opening stage of the EcoSave 200 for the NASCAR Craftsman Truck Series. Pretty good racing all the way around this racetrack right now. And we're continuing, Brad Gilley, to see just about every lane beginning to be used here in the corners. So we see trucks starting to go all the way up towards the safer barrier.
8: Yeah, you know, Alex, one of the more aggressive trucks I'm watching right now, they're heading into turn number one, has been Christopher Bell. He's been chasing Gio Ruggiero, almost had him in lap traffic. but Bell seems to be the one who's willing to go the highest, at least, on the turn three and four side of the racetrack. That could be to his peril, however, as Brandon Jones is hoping to take the spot back from him.
7: That's a good stacking up of traffic from fourth on back. Coming to the main straightaway, Gio Ruggiero, Christopher Bell. You've also got the truck of Brandon Jones. Ross Chastain and Jake Garcia are in that mix.
8: Yeah, this is a pretty good battle now hitting the back straightaway. Gio Ruggiero is running in that four spot behind Ty Majeski. Then you have Christopher Bell. And then, as you mentioned, Brandon Jones, Ross Chastain. And I'll tell you what, Ben Rhodes, he's another man on the move. He's on the outside.
1: Ben Rhodes is a driver that's raced here in a truck before, and he's got all kinds of experience around the Monster Mile, trying to make some headway here in the opening stage of this one. A truck now off the pace. Daniel Hemric here going down the main straightaway. Not sure what the problem is, Mike, but Hemric well off the pace.
7: He is well off the pace. He is on the bottom lane of the racetrack, and it's going to create a tight squeeze coming off turn two. He is not on the apron. He is at the lowest possible portion of the racing groove, and he came out of the throttle out of turn four, and that truck looks like it has just lost power, Alex, coasting extremely slowly off the end of the back straightaway.
1: Not at all what he needed either. He is ninth of the 10 drivers currently that are in the chase, so Hemric, with whatever kind of a problem he's suffering right now, is getting that truck all the way down to the apron finally to come to the pit lane, so a tough break early on here for Daniel Hemric.
7: One of the first drivers to find a trouble area of this racetrack, or at least find trouble with the performance of their truck. Again, as Alex mentioned, he is on the pit lane, but limping very slowly. Pit road speed at Dover, 30 miles an hour. That in itself is slow, and he's going slower than that as he will just limp his truck to his pit stall. All of this going on, lap 28 on the board, 17 to go in the opening stage.
1: I don't think he's going to make it to his pit box. He's still 15 or so boxes away, and he is now at a snail's pace, is Hemric, trying to get that truck back to his pit box. Steve Post, any idea what the problem is for Hemric?
9: It just the engine shut off, as you said, and I think now he's rolling the starter to get up off from the racetrack, and he's taking it up actually into the truck garage. So something electrical, I believe, or mechanical on the engine shut it off, and he just tried to get down pit road, and now he's taking it. There's a chute that goes up to the truck garage, and he's taking it up into that garage area. So not what Daniel Hemric was looking at the start of the 10th here earlier today.
7: Well, he's trying to get up there. However, he does not have horsepower. He's going to need manpower, because as he turned into that opening to go up the hill, across the horse track, and into the Truck Series garage, the truck has come to a complete halt. And now, crew members from his team and other teams are basically going to push him up and into that garage, and that is just a painstaking effort. Daniel cannot be happy behind the wheel of that Chevrolet.
1: No, and they're starting to undo the tailgate area of that truck, the bed covering, they're trying to take that off. So they're going to go to work, it looks like, right there in the chute around the fuel cell. Not sure if it's a pickup problem or what the issue is, but a lot of smoke now was starting to come out of that truck as they begin to crowd around and try to diagnose what the gremlins are at the back of that truck.
7: And they've indicated that they're going to push that truck to the garage to figure out what's going on with Daniel Hemric. He would be the first retiree. 13 to go in stage one. Kyle Busch leads now by 2.1 seconds.
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7: 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Kyle Busch continues to lead. The fastest truck on the racetrack, though, is Brandon Jones from Tricon Garage. He is running sixth. So it's Kyle Busch, Caden Honeycutt, Ty Majeski, Christopher Bell, and Gio Ruggiero. From Dover Motor Speedway, this is the NASCAR Racing Network, home of the tough trucks of NASCAR.
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7: With seven laps to go in the opening stage here at Dover, let's check in on who's getting it done on the track right now. Presented by Craftsman. DIY projects always sound simple until they're not.
8: Got trouble here in turn number three. We got a truck now on the inside retaining wall. A lot of smoke coming from this one, Mike Bagley. And it looks like Destiny Spurlock, unfortunately, has some front end damage to that truck.
1: She does. It's wrinkled up the front of the machine going down into turn number three. That's an awkward spot, too, because you've already come up off of turn two. And more times than not, Mike, that means you get a little loose off turn two and you fight the steering wheel, correct, overcorrect. And by the time you get to the end of the back straightaway, you're going to lose control of that race truck. Dover's known as a self-cleaning racetrack.
7: Indeed it is, and that's the last thing you want to get crossed up on your steering. Coming off the end of the back straightaway into turn three, it's five laps to go in the stage, Alex. It's going to be questionable whether or not we can get this stage resumed. If we do not, Kyle Busch would win. Right now, the top five, Caden Honeycutt, Ty Majeski, Christopher Bell, and Gio Ruggiero.
1: And Destiny Spurlock did exactly what we were talking about. Came off turn two, was loose, back and forth, trying to correct that fishtail. It's almost like when you're a kid on a skateboard going down a hill, you get the old speed wobble, and you start going back and forth, and then all of a sudden it just gives up on you. She nosed it into the outside safer barrier, and to Mike's point about the self-cleaning track, right down the banking, and nosed it then with the left front into the inside safer barrier.
7: Andres Perez almost got collected in that as well. He was to her inside coming off the corner, but as her truck whipped back to driver's right, he was able to escape unscathed on the bottom of the racetrack. Pit road will be open, and everybody in the front five or so coming down pit road. Three takers up front will stay on the racetrack. These pit stops will take place at lap 41. Kyle Busch will lead them onto pit road. Caden Honeycutt and others staying on the track include Dawson Sutton, Stuart Friesen, also Corey LaJoie and others. Let's cover Kyle Busch's stop.
9: Kyle Busch brings the automobile in down to Brian Patty. Very happy with the race car. No real adjustments on it. Here's four-tire Sunoco Racing Fuel. Here's Lane Riggs into the attention of his crew. Ty Majeski is then going to be four-tire Sunoco Racing Fuel. Truck got just a little

0: pit road, but he won't be first to the green flag too fast off pit road, and that will ultimately surrender the lead back to Kyle Busch, who was second off the pit lane. An unfortunate set of circumstances for Caden Honeycutt, who'll have to start at the tail end of the field. So it will be Kyle Busch, technically the first off pit road, with Ty Majeski coming off in second, Gio Ruggiero in third, Ross Chastain fourth, and Christopher Bell off the pit lane in position number five.
1: And now, Mike, with just a handful of laps left in the opening stage and an impending second caution flag, the trucks that are a lap down are going to stay on the racetrack and take the wave around. So they'll get their lap back and just basically have to run a lap, maybe two, depending on how quickly we can get back under the green flag here. But they'll be able to get their lap back and then be able to pit when the caution flag comes back out for the end of stage number one.
0: Let's get an update on the issues for Tyler Ankrum. He came to pit road a moment ago, and the crew was working on that truck. Chris, what was the problem?
2: Yeah, well, Tyler came over the radio first off and said that, "I thought it's blowing up. I'm losing all sorts of fuel pressure and things like that." Then the truck came to life, and then it came off again. So they brought it down pit road, changed four tires and fuel, and it sounds like it's either a fuel pickup issue or a fuel pump issue. Mark Hillman, the crew chief, has a fuel pump with the crews on standby, and Tyler Ankrum's going to try to at least get through the end of this first stage, but there is a cause for concern, not getting enough fuel to the engine of the Tyler Ankrum truck. Steve Post?
3: Funny you say that, Chris, because his teammate, Daniel Hemric, it was a fuel pump failure for Daniel Hemric. That explains them going under the back of the truck and trying to assess what was going on. It was a fuel pump failure, so some of the McAnally Hilgeman trucks, two of them now, having one has potential fuel pump problems, another has a failure.
1: Second speeding penalty is going to be issued by the NASCAR police on pit lane as well. Ben Rhodes is going to get busted for speeding. He was being scored in the 11th position, so Ben Rhodes, along with Caden Honeycutt, are going to fall to the tail end of the longest line for, let's see if we get a one to go or not. We will. We'll get the one to go this time. So a bad penalty, but Mike, at least they know there's going to be a caution flag here in another lap and a half or so.
0: Cole Buescher stays on the racetrack. Butterbean Queen, second. He stayed out as well. Kyle Busch, Ty Majeski, Gio Ruggiero rounding out the top five. They're getting one to go now. When they come to the line, they'll get the green flag, and that'll be the final lap of stage one, and that will set up a very intense one-mile sprint to the conclusion of this opening stage.
1: By the way, the fact you mentioned a couple of those drivers and Cole Buescher and Brendan Queen staying on the track on old tires, that's going to have everybody's attention as the drivers and so Cole Buescher will elect a restart on the outside lane, and Butterbean Queen will go to the bottom side of the front row. So those two drivers who stayed on the racetrack on the old tires are going to be occupying the front row after they had the opportunity to choose.
0: Midway down the back straightaway, we are doubled up for the restart. Cole Buescher, Butterbean Queen on the front row for that one. What will Kyle Busch do? Will he stack them three wide to the outside? He will restart on the outside of that second row. And again, this is a one-lap sprint to the end of stage one in the EcoSave 200. Pace truck is on pit road. Here we go. Pull your belts tight.
1: The field works their way through turn four. They got to get to the Echo Park Automotive restart zone before they can jump back on the loud pedal. Cole Buescher on the outside lane is there. Green flag goes back in the air. Front row on the older tires getting all kinds of assistance. Everybody shoving the tailgates as they work their way back to turn one. Buescher gets away with the lead.
4: Where do you go on this one? Cole Buescher now tries to dive to the inside. As he does that, Kyle Busch straight to his outside. Back to the lead for the number seven. Kyle Busch will take Ty Majeski with him. They're three wide as they hit through four.
0: Banging quarter panels bouncing off each other. Mid-pack coming off turn number four. Green, white checkered flag waving. Kyle Busch will win stage one. Two and three wide racing further back. A very intense one-lap sprint to the end of this opening stage. Busch wins. Ty Majeski in second. Cole Buescher, Ross Chastain, Carson Hocevar rounding out the top five. And the caution is out, presented by Hardee's. 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
2: Stage one of the EcoSave 200 is over here at Dover Motor Speedway. Kyle Busch won the pole, led the opening 43 laps of the 45 that took us to the end of the stage, and he was able to win stage one. So if you're a Kyle Busch fan, so far, so good in that Spire Motorsports Chevy Silverado.
5: The only time he gave up the lead in stage one was during the pit stop that they made back on lap number 41. Cole Butcher then led three laps. Caden Honeycutt got credit for leading a single lap.
2: So in the opening stages, pretty much sanitary so far. Nothing really sticks out. Destiny Spurlock got twisted up on the back straightaway. She joins Daniel Hemric in the NASCAR Craftsman Truck Series garage. Total of 27 trucks on the lead lap. Ben Rhodes, the last of those trucks at this moment.
5: As we wait for pit lane to open up, there were a handful of drivers that were a lap down that took the wave around, got their laps back, that would be looking to come get routine service on their trucks. So a good break there for a lot of those drivers to be able to get the lap back courtesy of that late caution flag before the end of the stage.
2: That was a very intrusive ending to stage one. Saw Butterbean Queen get twisted up coming to the green and white checker flag. Gio Ruggiero, Christopher Bell. You had trucks bouncing off of each other in what was a very intense run off turn two up the back stretch and through turns three and four. The good news is everybody kept their trucks pointed in the right direction. They kept north in the northbound lane as opposed to north in the southbound lane. We got away with one coming to that green and white checker flag. Normally when we see that kind of beating and banging here at Dover, it results in mayhem and chaos, which we seem to have avoided, at least at this point of the race.
5: Yeah, everybody did a nice job. Lane Riggs was in the middle of that as well. He was right behind Brendan Queen when he got crossed up, and Lane had to roll out of the throttle. Cost him a couple of positions. He fell back to the ninth spot. You know, Lane Riggs trying to do what his dad did here 25 years ago. Back in 2001, his dad, Scott Riggs, won a Craftsman Truck Series race here at the Monster Mile.
2: Let's check in with Chris on the pit lane.
6: Cole Butcher is coming to the attention of his crew after the call by Rich Lucius to have him stay out to get some stage points. He said, we had to do something different. Cole hung on for a third place finish, loves the race truck. No adjustments, just going to be four Goodyear tires and Sunoco fuel for his Thor Sport Ford F-150. Also coming in are some others in front of Steve Post.
7: Yeah, these trucks coming in, some of them stayed out. Brandon Queen, one of the drivers coming in, four tires, Sunoco Racing Fuel on this one as well. So with those drivers flipping the stage, a little quiet for a stage break here on pit road.
5: Yeah, those trucks that did not pit on lap 41 taking full advantage of it here under our second caution flag of the race.
8: How does Chase Briscoe win? With the hands of his pit crew changing four tires in under 9 seconds. The voice of his spotter carving a path through the pack.
9: His race engineer, systems engineer, all working tirelessly to shave off a tenth of a second. With his team at Toyota, his crew chief, his fans, his family, it's all of this all at once at 200 miles per hour. From the moment Chase joined Toyota to the moment he ends up in victory lane. So how does Chase Briscoe win? In summary, not alone. Toyota Racing. Your race, your story. 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
12: Laps ticking away here in stage two as we work the second caution flag. 39 laps to go now in stage number two. 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
2: I think I'll play the role of Captain Obvious here. Kyle Busch has been getting it done, led 47 of the 51 laps so far. Something about him, these NASCAR Craftsman Truck Series trucks and Dover Motor Speedway go hand in hand. He basically has been unchallenged from the start of this race, from the dropping of the green flag. He has had to navigate some lap traffic, but he's been able to put a lot of distance between himself and the rest of the field. I would say Kyle Busch is the number one driver that's getting it done here in the early going.
12: We'll find out if Kyle Busch can continue to get it done. The field comes down to the line. We'll get the one to go this time by. Let's pause 10 seconds for station identification on the NASCAR Racing Network. NASCAR Racing Network live in Dover, Delaware at the Monster Mile Dover Motor Speedway. The NASCAR Craftsman Truck Series running the Echo Park 200 or the Echo Save 200 as we get set for a restart coming up. My name's Alex Hayden. Alongside is Mike Bagley. Brad Gilley is out in the turn for us this afternoon with Steve Post and Chris Wilner up and down the pit lane.
2: They have just chosen for the restart. Kyle Busch has chosen to restart on the outside of row one. Ty Majeski will start to his left elbow. From there on back, drivers choosing in and out when they come to the line. 53 laps will be complete. That'll leave 37 laps to go in stage two. Alex, we talk about how these races click off in a hurry here at Dover. It won't be too much longer before we'll be at the end of stage two, and this race will be in its final stage here as we are working through sunset in central Delaware.
12: Yeah, it is still a beautiful evening here. Turn two and the back stretch and turn three have shade over them, especially because of the Bally's Casino and Hotel, and of course, the horse racing grandstands, the enclosed grandstands over there for the horse track, which is on the infield here of the Monster Mile.
2: Base truck is on pit road. Here we go. 37 to go in stage two. They roll through the Echo Park Automotive Restart Zone. Kyle's on the gas. Oh, and he'll pull Ty Majeski by a truck length before they get to the start-finish line. He works his way up to the gearbox. He'll clear everybody by the time he exits the front straightaway.
16: Ty Majeski was hoping to tuck into second, but he can't do that. To his outside, Ross Chastain claims that spot. Drop Ty Majeski to third. Now the battle is for fourth as they head into turn number three. Gio Ruggiero has it. Carson Hocevar dropping out of fifth.
5: Hocevar to the inside. Ruggiero with a big wiggle off turn number four. Leaves the bottom side of the racetrack wide open. Hocevar happily obliges.
16: Carson Hocevar on the inside of Gio Ruggiero. Look up front, though. Ross Chastain's not necessarily letting Kyle Busch get away. About a truck length off the rear tailgate. A couple of Chevys now racing through three and four.
2: Mid-pack on back. Things are getting a little physical back there. Clint Bowyer pushed a three-wide move off two, and it paid off. Up front, Kyle Busch, new challenger at the back door. It's Ross Chastain.
16: Kyle Busch starts to pull away slightly off of turn number two as they hit the back straightaway, head to the outside safer barrier. Call it two truck lengths now for Kyle Busch. Chastain, however, looks better in three and four. They both dive to the bottom of the track.
5: And they're both going to get on the gas exiting turn number four. It'll stay two and a half, maybe three truck lengths now for Kyle Busch over Ross Chastain. Ty Majeski falls in line third. Gio Ruggiero fourth. Carson Hocevar is fifth. The battle for sixth is on between Christopher Bell and Jake Garcia.
16: Jake Garcia now about two truck lengths off the back of Christopher Bell. Bell is now starting to charge on Carson Hocevar, however. He wants back in the top five.
2: After leading a lap earlier, Caden Honeycutt had a pit road speeding penalty. Caden is working his way back up through the field. He's up to the 16th position. And right now, he is going to work on one other truck as they race their way back to turns one and two.
16: That would be the number five of William Sawalich. Two Toyotas battling side by side. Caden Honeycutt is going to take that spot away, and he'll set his sights now to try and get up into the top 15. Next in line for Honeycutt, Vinny Tyrrell.
5: Further up, challenge is on in the top five. Christopher Bell to the inside of Carson Hocevar. Wheel to wheel, they'll race in the 24 degrees of banking in turn two.
16: Hocevar has to give up that spot on the top side. Bell's able to make the pass on the inside. Now, Hocevar needs to check his rear view. Jake Garcia is there. We got three trucks battling now off four.
2: Stacked up from fifth on back. Christopher Bell has just gotten around Carson Hocevar for fifth. And then behind them in seventh will be the Garcia truck with Andres Perez and Lane Riggs not too far behind.
16: I'll tell you what, Bagman, Lane Riggs has had a very fast truck in the opening stage. He was working his way through the field pretty easily. Takes his truck about 5 to 10 laps to get up to speed, but you can see that happening now. Also, Brandon Jones back in the mix. He looks to the inside of Riggs.
5: Yeah, Brandon Jones with a big head of momentum off turn number four gets alongside the left rear quarter panel of that canary yellow Ford. That's Lane Riggs on the outside lane.
16: Lane Riggs will try and hang on to that spot from the outside, but Brandon Jones is not going to let him go. He stays to his inside. They drop into the banking in turn number three. Door to door as they race to four.
2: Oh, and Brandon Jones gets loose on the bottom of the racetrack. Had to chase it up, and Lane Riggs with a good heads-up piece of driving there to prevent from being collected from Brandon Jones, who Brad started on the bottom of the racetrack in turn three, but he didn't land there in turn four.
16: Boy, he sure didn't. He did wash up the racetrack, and now that means he gives up about two or three trucks. Now Brandon Jones not only looking out the windshield, also looking behind him. Here comes Grant Enfinger.
5: Enfinger there, but not quite close enough to mount a challenge as we complete lap number 62, and here's a look at how everybody is running on this lap.
2: Kyle Busch leads by 0.8 of a second over Ross Chastain. Ty Majeski is third. Gio Ruggiero is fourth. Christopher Bell rounding out the top five. Carson Hocevar is sixth on the leaderboard. Jake Garcia is seventh. Andres Perez in eighth. Lane Riggs is ninth, and Brandon Jones is 10th.
5: Currently 11th is Grant Enfinger. Chandler Smith goes 12th, and Christian Eckes is up the leaderboard to 13th. Caden Honeycutt on the rebound from a speeding penalty. He is 14th. Minny Tyrrell, 15th. William Sawalich goes 16th. Tanner Gray, 17th. Ben Rhodes, also a speeding penalty on pit lane earlier. He's up to the 18th spot. Justin Haley, 19th, and Parker Eatman is 20th.
2: Luke Baldwin is 21st. Clint Bowyer is 22nd, with Stuart Friesen 23rd. Cole Butcher is 24th, and Brendan Queen is 25th. Dawson Sutton is 26th. Corey LaJoy is 27th. Chris Wright is 28th. Spencer Boyd is 29th, and Frankie Muniz is 30th.
5: Tyler Ankrum, 31st. 32nd is Tony Breidinger. Natalie Decker is 33rd. Caleb Costner, 34th. Daniel Hemrick back back on the track after the fuel pump issues. He is back in 35th, multiple laps down. One truck's being scored out of the race. That's Destiny Spurlock. She'll finish 36th.
2: If you're scratching your head and saying, did those guys just make a mistake? Clint Bowyer's a broadcaster now. Well, not for today. Clint Bowyer is driving the free agent truck for Colleague Racing, making a start at the Monster Mile. Chris Wilner, how's it going for Clint? He's not been behind the wheel for a while.
6: Well, he certainly is having a lot of fun. He actually has his good buddy and broadcast partner, Kevin Harvick, on the roof as a co-spotter with Frank Denny. They're both were jabbing at Clint under that last caution, saying, dude, is your vision okay? You lost so many spots in that last restart. They actually were playing rock, paper, scissors to see who, how many spots Clint would lose. Now, Clint was up on the wheel this time, put it three wide and made a couple good moves, but it's been fun to listen to Kevin and Frank talk to their driver, Clint, and Clint's just saying, I'm having the time of my life, but boys, give me a break. It's been a minute, so we'll see what it does the rest of the race, but Clint Bowyer's having a lot of fun.
5: Obviously, Kevin Harvick is up for nomination to the NASCAR Hall of Fame. Voting will be this upcoming Tuesday. We'll find out if Kevin Harvick will get voted into the NASCAR Hall of Fame as part of the class of 2026. The other spotter, Frank Denny Jr. out of the state of Virginia. Longtime late model stock car racer, won a bunch of big races. Frank Denny Jr. been a spotter in the NASCAR Cup Series here in the last handful of years, so certainly he understands what it takes to win races as well.
2: Andres Perez on the pit road, an unscheduled pit stop there. He had a flat right front when he came by the broadcast booth last time. They're going to change all four tires and get Andres back on the racetrack. While we've been watching Caden Honeycutt, Brad Gilley, he'd been working Chandler Smith over for the last five or six laps or so and really turned the wick up on that Ford F-150.
17: Boy, he did in a big way. Drove right to the outside of Chandler Smith to move himself to 11th now. Caden Honeycutt, if you're just joining us, sped on pit road and had to drop to the tail of the field. Now he'll chase Grant Enfinger.
5: With 19 laps to go here in stage number two, everybody continues to look at the leaderboard and see Kyle Busch showing the way.
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5: No change at the front of the field here on lap number 73. Kyle Busch leads Ross Chastain, Ty Majeski, Gio Ruggiero, and Christopher Bell, your top five. Natalie Decker has been black flagged. She's taken her truck to the pit lane. She was not able to meet the minimum speed to continue on in the race. They made some adjustments to her truck, and she's beginning to roll back down the pit lane to try to go back out and meet minimum speed. From Dover Motor Speedway, this is the NASCAR Racing Network, home with the tough trucks of NASCAR.
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12: 12 laps to go in stage number two next time by. Kyle Busch has things firmly in hand, but Mike Bagley, from 7th on back, it's anybody's race.
2: Lane Riggs, Brandon Jones, Jake Garcia, Caden Honeycutt have all been huddled up there together. First, a private battle between Riggs and Jones comes off the corner. Matter of fact, Jones is going to take a peek to the inside at the start-finish line. Can't find room to race there, Brad, but he's not giving up hope.
17: Lane Riggs has some momentum. He takes the middle groove of the racetrack. Brandon Jones, once again, is going to have to tuck in behind him. Behind the two of them, Caden Honeycutt's on the move. He just got around Jake Garcia. This moves Caden Honeycutt up to ninth.
12: And Caden Honeycutt, again, got a pit road speeding penalty back on lap number 41. Had to restart at the tail end of the longest line. And Brad, he's got himself a fast truck here today.
17: Boy, he does. This battle up in front of him between Lane Riggs and Brandon Jones is about to be a three-truck battle because Caden Honeycutt is on the move. He's about 20 car lengths back, but that's not going to last long.
2: Battle of Ford and Toyota, a battle of Bahama, North Carolina, and Atlanta, Georgia. It comes to the line with, right now, Bahama and Ford, that winning the battle. However, Brandon Jones has not given up.
17: Brandon Jones now takes the higher groove up in turns one and two as they hit the back straightaway. Momentum on his side. He's going to look low as they head to turn number three. He gets cut off by Lane Riggs. Both trucks go high off four.
12: Yeah, this is a great race. This is for 7th and 8th as laps get fewer in stage number two, down to 9 laps to go. Can't really look away from things at the 7th spot as they continue to tussle for that spot.
17: Lane Riggs looking at his rear view mirror more than he's looking in front of him right now. That's what he has to do to hold off Brandon Jones. They get to the end of the back straightaway. They dive down into turn number three. Jones tries to look a little lower. Can't make it happen this time.
2: Meanwhile, the leaders have gotten to the tail end of the field. Kyle Busch in heavy lap traffic, tiptoeing through it midway down the back straightaway.
17: Boy, Kyle Busch now gets around another lap truck. This is allowing Ross Chastain to close in just a bit. He got around Natalie Decker, and he'll set his sights on Corey LaJoy.
12: Yeah, Corey LaJoy will be the next one in line. LaJoy was a lap down in the opening stage, got a free pass as we got a truck all the way up, bounced off the safer barrier right in front of the race leader. It's Cole Butcher.
17: Cole Butcher now, his truck very slow on the track. He goes to the outside safer barrier. Kyle Busch goes to his inside. Cole Butcher was trying to get down to the apron. Oh my gosh, and he just cut right in front of another truck. That was Chris Wright. Andre Perez DeLora actually cut in front of Cole Butcher as they hit pit road.
2: Hold your breath moment, lap 83, with Cole Butcher bouncing off the wall in turn two, and everybody was scattering to avoid that truck on the backstretch. Cole has since brought that truck to pit road, and he will pit now with 6 laps to go in the stage. With all that jockeying for real estate on the backstretch, it really, Alex, has tightened up the battle for the lead out of turn four.
12: Yeah, and for second, Ty Majeski, the third place runner, is on the tailgate of Ross Chastain. Another 4 or 5 truck lengths in front of them is the race leader, Kyle Busch, as they go to turn number two.
17: Ross Chastain goes all the way to the bottom. He takes Corey LaJoy and puts him a little bit further back as LaJoy just went a lap down. LaJoy, though, is in this battle with Majeski and Chastain. Majeski, Chastain both have to go to the bottom to avoid.
2: Yeah, then both drivers have to use the bottom of the racetrack to get around Corey LaJoy. Out of turn number four, they will make the pass around Corey, and they will put lap 86 on the board. Less than 4 to go. Kyle Busch is on the backstretch.
17: Best thing for Kyle Busch is this battle for second right now. They were closing in on him in lap traffic. Now there's about 8 truck lengths back to Ross Chastain. Ty Majeski's going to have to set back for just a minute while he resets. Chastain, however, starts to catch Busch.
12: With 3 laps to go in the stage, they're closing in on Dawson Sutton, and the truck multiple laps down Daniel Hemric. Leaders are going to have to deal with both of those trucks again off turn number two.
17: Now we're talking 3 truck lengths or so as they come onto the back straightaway. Kyle Busch in front of Ross Chastain, winding down the laps here in stage number two. Call it 2 truck lengths as they race through 3.
2: Off turn four, here they come back to the main straightaway. Watching the battle for the lead. More lap traffic directly ahead. Daniel Hemric is back on the racetrack after spending several laps in the garage. He is the first truck Kyle Busch will encounter in turn two.
17: Kyle Busch on the bottom. Hemric is giving him room on the inside, but now they hit the back straightaway. They get in line. Kyle Busch will have to draft Daniel Hemric. Ross Chastain still trying to chase, but is he going to have enough as they come off 4?
12: Here's Kyle Busch, the race leader, up underneath Daniel Hemric. Down to the line. He'll begin the final
5: final lap of stage number two. Kyle Busch right to the bottom of the racetrack. Lets the truck drift wide as he's got more lap traffic to deal with.
17: Now Kyle Busch was going to have to look to the outside, but as they hit the back straightaway, he starts to look to the inside right now. They go into turn number three. Ross Chastain chasing now. Kyle Busch now goes to the inside of Dawson Sutton.
2: Off turn four, here comes Kyle Busch. That HendrickCars.com Chevrolet rockets to the start-finish line. Green and white checkered flag is waving. Kyle got loose off the corner, almost wanted that truck up, and Ross Chastain made a run at him coming to the start-finish line. But Kyle Busch, he's won stage one. He'll win stage two in front of Ross Chastain that finishes this stage in second, with Ty Majeski in third, Gio Ruggiero fourth, and Christopher Bell fifth. Carson Hocevar will finish the stage in sixth, with Lane Riggs in seventh, Brandon Jones in eighth, Caden Honeycutt ninth, and Grant Enfinger in tenth.
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2: Stage two of the EcoSave 200 is over here at the Monster Mile. Kyle Busch wins that one too. So far, Kyle Busch has been the man to beat. He's been virtually untouchable today here at Dover. We've completed 92 laps. Kyle Busch has led 88 of them.
5: I don't think anybody's shocked at that right now. Still got a long way to go. Over half of the race remaining in the EcoSave 200. You know, Dover Motor Speedway, we talked about at the open of the broadcast, back on the Truck Series schedule for the first time in 6 years. So it's a what's old is new again type of thing, along with two other circuits that are first time tracks for this series. We already did the streets of St. Petersburg, Florida, which was a thriller that was won by Lane Riggs. The NASCAR Craftsman Truck Series coming up June 19th will race on another circuit, Naval Base Coronado, San Diego, part of a massive NASCAR weekend out in Southern California.
2: That is going to be a spectacular weekend. We've never raced on a naval base before. Of course, taking the Chicago Street playbook and taking it out to San Diego and applying things there. The folks at the Naval Base have been tremendous folks to work with. They look forward to having us there. It'll be a triple header. We'll have the NASCAR Craftsman Truck Series there, also the NASCAR Rally Auto Parts Series and the NASCAR Cup Series. Something pretty cool that they're doing for the truck race, that will be open to military personnel and their families only. That is a special thank you to them, so they'll be able to enjoy the truck race in person. Everything else will be open to the public all weekend long, but that's going to be a fun weekend. One of many ways that we'll be celebrating our nation's 250th anniversary.
5: Just outstanding it is. And the more this has come along, you know, when we first heard what we were going to do, we were all intrigued and excited. But now we know the course. Now the chatter's been on. Some simulation's been taking place. Drivers love the layout and love the circuit. So we'll see how that plays out as the pit lane opens up here. And the lead trucks now make their way in at 30 miles per hour, led by race leader Kyle Busch. Pit boards begin to wave vertically up and down, trying to get their driver's attention. We'll go to Chris Wilner.
6: Carson Hocevar pits with a little bit of left front headlight damage. They're going to pop it out here on this four Goodyear tire change. They're going to fill it full of Sunoco fuel. Carson saying it's just plowing tight. I was abusing the right front. And subbing here as the tire changer is going to be Andrew McMulty after Donovan Mitchell had an incident earlier today. So trying to get the coordination down. They're going to get the headlight fixed. Also in Tanner Gray getting four tires and fuel, as is William Sawalich. And for Chandler Smith, a couple of rubbers in the left rear, because he is tight, Steve Post.
9: Kyle Busch is in for tires, Sunoco fuel. Truck got just a little tight at the end of the run. Same situation for Gio Rizzo. Those two are side by side coming down pit road. Now they're three wide exiting pit road. Wow, what a tight battle off. Looks like Ross Chastain might have won that battle off pit road. But man, they were tight going off from here. Ross Chastain, good with his truck. Just a little bit tight at the end of the run. But man, he loved that truck in the early goings. These pit stops and a stage number two here on lap number 90.
2: Ross Chastain, the first off of pit lane. Ty Majeski was second. Kyle Busch comes off the pit lane in third. He will surrender the lead just after leading his 1,000th lap at the Monster Mile. The first NASCAR Craftsman Truck Series driver to lead 1,000 laps at a single track.
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1: Back at Dover Motor Speedway, wrapping up Hardy's Caution number 3 of the afternoon. That's coming out for the end of Stage 2. Kyle Busch had a slow pit stop. He came off pit road in third. It was Ross Chastain that beat everybody off the pit lane with Ty Majeski. Then you get Kyle Busch, Gio Ruggiero, Lane Riggs, the top 5. Caden Honeycutt will restart in 6th. Christopher Bell in 7th. Grant Infinger in 8th. Jake Garcia 9th. And Brandon Jones will restart 10th.
4: It's been entertaining today. Kyle Busch has certainly led the lion's share of the laps, but boy, we've had some really good racing all the way through the field today. Even there in the closing laps of stage number 2, Kyle Busch working his way through some lap traffic as we get the one to go this time by.
1: You know, Alex, when we come to Dover, we all see various methods of how to navigate the corners. You see drivers that used to that like to work the bottom of the racetrack. You see drivers that like going all the way up top. But then they like to, what I call, use the jeweler line here at the Monster Mile.
4: Diamonding the corner, where they will go in the turn low, let the truck or car go up to the outside wall, and then once it gets up to the apex, it just basically a tug the steering wheel back to the left and get low again on exit to try to make the straightaways as long as you possibly can. Trucks, number one, are faster in a straight line than they are through turns. And number two, if you can get down these straightaways in a hurry, you can get to the inside of the competition by the time you get to the next set of corners and you can have the opportunity to overtake.
1: All methods have been on display here this afternoon at Dover. The question is, which one will be the winning one? When they come back to the line, we're going to have 102 laps to settle this one, and these 102 laps will click off in a hurry. Again, Ross Chastain and Ty Majeski will restart on the front row. Chastain has opted to restart and chosen to restart on the outside with Ty Majeski restarting down low. Kyle Busch came off pit road in third. He has chosen to restart on the outside of row two.
4: Pace truck will hit the pit lane. Field works through turn four, waiting to get to the Echo Park Automotive restart zone. Fans line the fence up off the corner, waving their hats. Green flag goes back in the air. Ross Chastain being shoved down the front straightaway, courtesy of the blue bumper of Kyle Busch, and that'll shove Chastain to the lead.
5: Chastain will be out front all by himself. Kyle Busch will now run side by side with Ty Majeski behind them. Lane Riggs now jumps to the outside. Majeski tries to tuck in behind Kyle Busch, but Lane Riggs now on the outside for third.
1: Lane Riggs will change lanes. Majeski almost took the nose off of Lane Riggs on the back straightaway. That was very close racing, as Riggs now will get position number 3 with Kyle Busch right on his front bumper.
5: Got two Chevys up front, two Fords running in third and fourth. Ross Chastain leads by about 4 car lengths over Kyle Busch. 2 car lengths back, you have Lane Riggs, then Ty Majeski. Top 4 trying to break away, but Gio Ruggiero wants to join the fight.
4: He is in the number 5 spot, is Gio. Behind them, they're stacked up. For 6th on back, Christopher Bell. Caden Honeycutt is in that mix. Jake Garcia is 8th. Then it's Grant Enfinger and Brandon Jones, the top 10.
5: Off of turn number 2, Caden Honeycutt has caught the rear bumper of Christopher Bell. Bell, though, gets a good launch onto the back straightaway. He's going to maintain that spot, but Honeycutt dives down to the bottom in 3.
1: Honeycutt's at the bottom of the racetrack, trying to get the good run from the low line and up onto the straightaway. Bell was able to hang on to 6th. Honeycutt's in 7th. Jake Garcia right now in 8th, trying to be a part of the story.
5: Right behind them, you got Brandon Jones. He is a man on the move right now. Brandon Jones is tucked in behind another truck. Looks like Grant Enfinger now as they race for position through turn number 4.
4: Further up, the battle for 3rd is on now. Ty Majeski trying to regain that lost real estate to Lane Riggs. Riggs goes high in turns 1 and 2, leaves the bottom wide open for Majeski.
5: Ty Majeski will try to look to the inside. Riggs, though, takes a shallow exit off of turn number 2. He'll put on the block. Majeski now puts his nose down low. Riggs is going to have to open up the inside.
1: Lane Riggs in a late race flex here at the Monster Mile, trying to hang on to position number 3. Ty Majeski wants it back. Side by side at the start-finish line. They're side by side in the apex of turns 1 and 2.
5: Majeski on the bottom, Riggs on the outside. Riggs gets a good launch off of turn number 2. He will clear him, and he will take that 3rd spot back. Gio Ruggiero now is able to join this fight. He starts to look to the middle groove.
4: 2 yellow trucks battling for the number 3 spot, although very different shades of yellow as they work their way back to turns 1 and 2. In the number 3 spot is Lane Riggs. Now a different line, way up the track. In 4th is Ty Majeski.
5: Ty Majeski in 4th. Meanwhile up front, Ross Chastain continues to lead about 5 truck lengths over Kyle Busch. Kyle Busch, though, I think has room to press.
1: Off the corner, they come back to the start-finish line. Chastain and Kyle Busch, 2-car breakaway, or 2-truck breakaway. In front of this ongoing battle for 3rd, that involves Lane Riggs and Ty Majeski.
5: Lane Riggs just threw a major block on Ty Majeski as Majeski was trying to go high down the back straightaway. Majeski again, he'll try and look to the inside in turn number 3. Riggs once again cuts him off.
4: Riggs this time goes to the bottom of the racetrack, plays with the air across the nose of Ty Majeski's Ford. Majeski is undaunted. He'll stay right there and again try to wedge his way to the bottom of the racetrack as they race for 3rd.
5: Behind them a couple spots. Caden Honeycutt has caught the back bumper of Christopher Bell. Bell went low in 1 and 2. Honeycutt took the high line. He's going to take some momentum down into turn number 3. Up in front of them, Gio Ruggiero has caught Ty Majeski.
1: Further back, Caden Honeycutt basically has Christopher Bell's rear tires lifted off the ground. A couple of Toyotas racing for that position. Honeycutt just trying to get gone, but C. Bell's having none of that. They race for position number 6.
5: Christopher Bell in that 6th spot. Caden Honeycutt wants it. He had to back off the fight for now. So let's look up front for that battle for 3rd. Ty Majeski now a truck length and a half off the tailgate of Riggs.
4: While these two continue to grapple for position number 3, the top 2 are getting away. Ross Chastain, the leader, Kyle Busch is 2nd, and Brad, Kyle Busch looks like a normal human being when he's not out at front.
5: Boy, he sure does, and I'm not sure if Kyle Busch looking like a normal human being or if Ross Chastain looks a little superhuman in clean air.
1: There is no doubt that Ross Chastain is flexing his muscle in the late going here at Dover. He comes across the line. Last time through, it was about 6 truck lengths that separated him from Kyle Busch. It has leveled off, 6 truck lengths separating 1st to 2nd, but the battle for 3rd is still a good one on the backstretch.
5: Boy, it is, Mike. Ty Majeski's doing everything he can to work the rear bumper of Lane Riggs. This time, Majeski tries to drive deep into the bottom of turn number 3.
4: He is tired of messing around with the number 4 spot. Finally off turn 4, Ty Majeski will take position number 3. Slides across the nose of Lane Riggs, but Riggs is now going back to the bottom for the crossover.
5: Majeski in the high groove as they hit the back straightaway. He will clear Lane Riggs. He'll put about 2 truck lengths on him, but Riggs looking ultra aggressive here. He's going to try and catch the rear tailgate of Majeski.
1: Fans being treated to a great race here at the Monster Mile today. NASCAR Craftsman Truck Series Racing. Everybody watching Ross Chastain do his number on the field. He just led his 18th lap of the afternoon. Kyle Busch behind him has led 89 laps. So we'll see if Ross is able to hang on to this for the balance of this race. Alex, I'm just looking at the racetrack over in turns 3 and 4 and turns 1 and 2. The track has widened out considerably. from the very first lap these trucks ran in practice earlier today through their qualifying session. Cup cars have been on the track for practice. This track is very racy, and it has taken a lot of rubber.
4: Yeah, it has. There's no forecast for any rain, so a lot of this rubber should stay down on the track all weekend long. With the NASCAR O'Reilly Auto Parts Series, cars will be on the track tomorrow as well. But the resin that they put down on the racetrack in the turns from the bottom all the way to the outside wall looks like it's turned out to be a really good move, because there is racy, grippy lanes everywhere you go around this racetrack.
1: And it's getting racier for the lead. Ross Chastain looks in his rearview mirror. Kyle Busch is closing in. Ty Majeski is the fastest truck on the racetrack right now. Battle for the lead. Lap 113. Chastain's mirrors are filled with Kyle Busch.
5: Kyle Busch now to the door of Ross Chastain. He went to the inside lane as they hit the back straightaway. Chastain will carry momentum. He will clear Kyle Busch, but there is no doubt that number seven of Kyle, he has gone to the whip right now.
4: Carson Hosemar well off the pace. He's got some damage to the right front corner of his truck. The battle for the lead rages on past the start-finish line. Kyle Busch putting on full-court press to Ross Chastain.
5: Ross Chastain was able to throw the block. He pulls away by about three truck lengths, but I can promise you, Kyle Busch is on the move. Meanwhile, the Hosemar truck, he's slow on the apron. He'll hit pit road this time by.
1: He is creeping along at a snail's pace right now at the bottom of turn number three. Chris, what's the problem?
6: It's a flat right front tire for Carson Hosemar. Not sure if he got the wall, but he screamed a flat right front. The crew's down here ready as Carson limps his Chevrolet to the pit box. It'll be just right side tires and one can of fuel. Brian Patty calling the shots. They see him now. He has definitely some damage on the right front. They're going to pop some of that fender out as the crew goes to work on the right side, but costly here for Carson Hosemar.
4: He just lost his second lap as they continue to service the right side of that Chevrolet. The battle for the race lead settles down just for a moment. Third place Ty Majeski, though, Brad, has run down the lead duo.
5: And I think when Ty Majeski got around, trouble on the racetrack, guys. It's right here at turn number four. Luke Baldwin goes around. His truck hits the inside safer barrier. It's facing the opposite direction. Has heavy front end damage to that truck.
4: So Luke Baldwin puts us under the caution flag for the fourth time today. He went way up the racetrack between turns three and four, slid all the way down the banking, and has come to a rest pointing the opposite direction, and that'll slow everything down here at the Monster Mile.
7: How does Chase Briscoe win? With the hands of his pit crew changing four tires in under 9 seconds. The voice of his spotter carving a path through the pack. His race engineer, systems engineer, all working tirelessly to shave off a tenth of a second. With his team at Toyota, his crew chief, his fans, his family. It's all of this all at once at 200 miles per hour. From the moment Chase joined Toyota to the moment he ends up in victory lane. So how does Chase Briscoe win? In summary, not alone. Toyota Racing. Your race, your story. 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
11: 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It's still the same car. But yeah, we didn't change cars. We're just keeping up with everybody else.
4: Luke Baldwin climbing out of his red, white, and blue Mohawk entry. 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From Dover Motor Speedway, this is the NASCAR Racing Network, home of the tough trucks of NASCAR.
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4: Luke Baldwin's truck is on the wrecker being towed back to the NASCAR Craftsman Truck Series garage. Green light is on at the entrance to pit lane, and here come the leaders. We start our pit coverage with Chris Wilner.
15: Chandler Smith will hit his pit box for his Front Row Motorsports crew. Complained of, again, about three numbers tight on the race trucks that I'm stalled out in traffic. They're working a little bit on the right front, a little slow on the tire change. You feel like it has a little damage after contact with Carson Hocevar, but it'll be four Goodyear tires, Sunoco fuel. Fill it to the brim, said John Leonard, as they're just outside the fuel window. And also they feel like that they're going to take a little bit of a packer out of the right rear, and that's exactly what they did. See, Post?
16: Kyle Busch is in for tires. Sunoco Racing Fuel wished he had a little bit more short run speed on that truck. They bang off each other here on pit road. Kyle Busch has banged off the Dawson Sutton truck, so we'll see on the damage on that machine. There goes Thomas Jeske down in the way. There goes Caden Honeycutt out on the racetrack, as well as Christopher Bell, all getting four tires and fuel. Ross Chastain, very happy with his truck on the short run. He wished he had a little bit more long run speed. Chris Wilner indicated we're just outside of the fuel window, and there is a lot of discussion down here on that final set of Goodyear Racing Eagles if they can make it to the end of this run.
1: Kyle Busch, the first off of pit lane. Dawson Sutton in second. Lane Riggs. Then you also have one more truck that is coming out behind them. That would be the William Sawalich truck, and then Gio Ruggiero. They are the top five off of the pit lane. Steve Post, let's add some more context to this. Obviously, a fresh set of Goodyear Eagles has just gone on these trucks. We've got 80 laps to go right now. Why is there a concern amongst these teams?
16: The concern is a wear factor. I talked to a number of crew chiefs before the race. There is not a lot of fall off of speed, so the speed remains the same. What they're just worried about is the wear factor, and the wear, especially on a tough old racetrack like Dover, is where you get into possible tire failure. So there is a lot of concern about that. They actually addressed it with a little bit lower air pressure starting off. There's also the upside of more rubber on the racetrack decreases the wear, and they're hoping that that factors in. So we really have all kinds of pushing things to the edge here. The wear of the tires, and right now the fuel window to the end. A caution or two will help with the fuel window, and a caution or two would help with that wear a little bit as well.
4: You know, one of the things about it, two of those trucks that are in the top five now after this pit stop did something totally different on their strategy. William Sawalich is one of those trucks, as is the Dawson Sutton. They certainly did not take on four fresh tires to get all the track position they got. Sutton, I believe, gained 18 spots on that round of pit or that exchange on pit lane. So we'll find out what that strategy is and how that's going to work out once the green flag goes back in the air.
1: While we have a moment, let's take a look at who's getting it done on the track. 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Alex, what do you think?
4: Well, there's a handful of drivers that are getting it done out there. Different strategy. Parker Eatman and Ross Chastain. It's Chastain first, Eatman second. They stayed on the racetrack. They're going to save that final set of brand new Goodyear tires. Chastain's led 26 laps today. Once he got the lead from Kyle Busch, he's been able to maintain. So Chastain's getting it done, but I got to give a nod to Caden Honeycutt. Got a speeding penalty on the pit lane on the first pit stop back on lap number 41, started at the tail end of the field. He's worked his way all the way back up into the top 10, even earned stage points at the end of stage number 2 from the back of the field. Caden Honeycutt's getting it done.
1: And Caden Honeycutt has been trapped in traffic. I believe his truck is faster than what he can use it. I know he and Christopher Bell have been going at it for a little bit, but when he got back to the pack, he's gotten up to the top 10. He just can't pierce that bubble and get closer and into the top 5 and challenging for the lead and potentially the win.
4: And Brad Gilley, you've had a close eye on Caden Honeycutt, like all the trucks here today. Caden's truck looks like he can put it anywhere he wants to.
17: It really does. After that speeding penalty, to watch him drive back up into the top 10 and literally pass every truck in between him and that and get stage points, that was impressive. Stage number 2 was a bit of a shorter stage because we did have the caution laps that ran at the end of stage number 1, so watching him now with the opportunity on a restart and varying strategies in front of him as to who's on fresher tires, who's on not fresher tires, and who stayed out, like Ross Chastain and Parker Eatman up front.
1: Yeah, they stay out. Kyle Busch came off the pit lane first. He's posted third. Dawson Sutton came off pit lane in second. But Dawson's coming in pit road. We'll follow up. Behind Kyle Busch, Lane Riggs, and then you got William Sawalich. Chris Wilner, what's the thought process there on that truck for Tricon Garage?
15: Yeah, I just talked to Seth Smith, who's the crew chief for William Sawalich. I said, okay, you've got a long run here, and you put two right side tires on, and you left the left. So what's the strategy? He said, well, William just felt like he was stalled out. He could be a really good truck if he just had more clean air. So that was the option, to take two to give him track position. And the left side tires only have about 15 green flag laps on them. They feel like with the rubber to Steve Post's point that they feel like they can hang on with that, but it's all about track position for Tricon Garage, and that was the move for William Sawalich.
4: So William Sawalich, as the rest of the field choose what lane they want to restart in here, as the race leader Ross Chastain will choose the outside lane. Second place Parker Eatman chose outside as well. He'll give up some track position, including the front row. Kyle Busch will happily oblige on four fresh Goodyear Eagles. Kyle Busch will be the inside of the front row with Ross Chastain, the leader, on the outside. Row two will see Lane Riggs to the inside of Parker Eatman, and then it's William Sawalich to the inside of Gio Ruggiero in row number three.
1: Pace truckers getting ready to hit the pit lane when they come back to the line. It'll be 76 laps to left to settle the EcoSave 200 here at Dover Motor Speedway. It is getting darker here at the Monster Mile as we get closer and closer into dusk and ultimately sunset. Pace trucks on pit road. Here they come out of turn number four. Kyle Busch will restart to the inside of Ross Chastain, inching their way into the Echo Park Automotive restart zone. They're there. Green flag is back up, and we're back at it here at Dover. Ross Chastain, Kyle Busch, side by side for the lead with the balance of the field stacking up behind them.
17: Kyle Busch had a great launch, and that might pay off. He's got the advantage on the inside as they hit the back straightaway. Chastain, however, will race door to door. Chastain on old tires. Kyle Busch on fresh tires. Chastain will try and clear them off four.
4: Further back, Gio Ruggiero's got a left front fender rubbing on the tire. He made contact with Parker Eatman, who is dropping down the leaderboard on the old tires as we pick up the leaders off turn number two.
17: Ty Majeski drives to the outside of William Sawalich. That is a fight for fourth, but up front, Kyle Busch now right on the rear tailgate of Ross Chastain. They'll both dive to the bottom in turn number three.
1: Everybody jockeying for real estate on the racetrack. The first driver in the high lane will be Brandon Jones. Everybody else inside of the top 10 hugs the bottom of the racetrack. Here's Christopher Bell. He'll rumble out of the pocket. He'll swing to the inside of William Sawalich in a battle for fifth.
17: Two fresh tires not working for William Sawalich. He has another truck behind him. That's Caden Honeycutt, who is on the move. This is a battle for six as they go into turn number three.
4: Caden Honeycutt will grab that position. The older tires there for William Sawalich, unable to get down to the bottom of the speedway. He's under pressure now. Brandon Jones is on the march. I mentioned a moment ago, Steve Post, Gio Ruggiero, a left front fender rope. What's he saying about the truck?
16: Well, what they're saying is that the smoke has dissipated. They feel like it has cleared itself, but they have the crew on standby should he need to come down to get a new left front tire for Gio Ruggiero.
1: Because curiosity wants to know, Posty, we just heard that the last set went on. I assume that would be a scuff replacement if they need to come down. Oh,
17: trouble.
1: Look out. Trouble off turn number four. Mini Tyrell will spin to the bottom of the racetrack. He'll loop the truck, maybe give the wall a glancing blow, but he was on the inside and the back end got light. He'll spin that Dodge Ram or that Ram truck to the bottom of the racetrack, and that'll put us under Hardy's caution, number five.
4: And he was underneath another Ram teammate, and that was Clint Boyer on the outside lane, and Mini Tyrell just simply had the back of the truck kick sideways on him. How many times have we seen that, especially with a young driver making their first appearance at the Monster Mile here in Dover, Delaware, just getting the back end of the truck a little bit loose up off of the corner.
1: He was racing wheel-to-wheel with Clint Boyer. They were actually in a three-wide maneuver to the inside of Parker Eatman. And, Alex, that is the classic loose off the corner inside, and you're trying to turn that truck as much as you can because you don't want to collect the truck to your outside. And, obviously, Mini Tyrell asked more of that

0: chip away at it. He restarted 10th. He right now is posted in the 6th position.
1: Yeah, he's got a good truck, especially up off of the corners. He's able to really get a good run down these straightaways to be able to pull inside or outside for that matter, as that baby blue and white Toyota, Steve Post, is really fast here in this one. It's Gio Ruggiero makes his way to pit lane, Steve.
2: Yeah, they just are very uncomfortable about that left front tire, and they did not want to put Gio in a bad spot. One crew member looking at the right side of the truck just to make sure there's no damage, and they are taking a really close look at this right or the left front tire on this automobile. There was a lot of smoke, and this is not one of those racetracks where you want to cut a tire down.
1: No, it is not at all, because if you hit something here, it's going to be a hard hit, as Gio Ruggiero and his team work to get him back on the racetrack as we work the caution flag for the 5th time today. Ross Chastain's the race leader with 70 laps to go.
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1: 69 laps to go here in this one today. Ross Chastain's the race leader, although he's on a bit of a different strategy right now than the rest of the lead lap trucks. We'll talk more about that here in just a moment. 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
1: Just got the one to go before we go back under the green flag. Ross Chastain, race leader Steve Post, on a bit of a different strategy.
2: Yeah, Ross Chastain put it at the end of the stage, and he stayed out. We documented how everyone felt like we were outside of the fuel window just barely, and maybe outside of the tire window just barely. Phil Gould made the call to stay out, and I think when he stayed out, I think everyone else came in. These cautions put everyone fuel-wise right about on the money. Again, that tire wear is an issue, but I think they were sitting ducks, and they got caught out on the lake, if you will, right now. The plan would be to run as long as you can and get a caution toward the end of that run and maybe draw some people on so you don't have to pass as many on the fresher tires when you come down pit road, but they will need to pit again.
0: He's going to try to keep Kyle Busch in the rearview mirror. Pace truck is on pit road when they come to the line. 67 laps to settle it here this evening in Dover.
1: Making the way up off of turn number 4 back to the Echo Park Automotive restart zone. Green flag goes back in the air. Chastain, the race leader, on the outside lane, gets a good restart. Kyle Busch to his left elbow, getting assistance on the tailgate, courtesy of Ty Majeski. Kyle Busch trying to grab the lead back.
8: Kyle Busch on the inside can't quite clear Ross Chastain. Chastain now comes door to door. They'll head into turn number three. No chance. Chastain clears him this time. Ty Majeski trying to join the fight as Chastain leads off four.
9: Kyle Busch got loose on the bottom of turns three and four. He'll back away. Chastain will keep the lead. Matter of fact, Kyle Busch will fall back two truck lengths. Ty Majeski begins to hover in third.
8: And the battle for

0: Third has Lane Riggs right on the rear tailgate of Ty Majeski. Christopher Bell runs in fifth, but here comes a hard-charging Caden Honeycutt. They go into turn number three. Bell goes low. Honeycutt tries to go one lane higher.
1: He does, right in the middle of the racetrack. Can't quite get close enough on Christopher Bell to make a challenge. Further back, there's a big tire up on the left front for Clint Boyer. He went way up the racetrack after contact further in the field, so we pick the leaders back up on the backstretch.
0: Ross Chastain leads Kyle Busch. Then it's Ty Majeski, Lane Riggs. The battle for fifth has Christopher Bell with it. Caden Honeycutt wants to take it away. This time, Honeycutt goes to the bottom.
2: Sixth truck breakaway up front. Chastain, Kyle Busch, Ty Majeski, Lane Riggs, Christopher Bell, and Caden Honeycutt. Each driver now using separate lines in turns one and two.
0: And those five cars are breaking away. The highest was third place running Ty Majeski. He took the middle groove of the racetrack. It's about two car lengths back from Ross Chastain where Kyle Busch sits, but he's got Majeski in his rear view.
1: Ty Majeski awfully racy in the number three spot. Looks to the inside off turn four on Kyle Busch. Nothing there. This time in turns one and two, Majeski goes wide to try to build momentum.
0: Kyle Busch also looks like he got a great launch off of turn number two as they go down the back straightaway. Chastain actually ducks a little bit low to throw a bit of a block. Busch goes all the way to the bottom. Ross Chastain runs right in front.
2: Kyle Busch stalking his prey as they come to the line. 62 to go. A truck length separates Chastain from Kyle Busch. Majeski just ever so slightly beginning to creep in on this ongoing battle for the lead.
0: Last time by, Kyle Busch went a little bit higher in the groove as they go back down the back straightaway. Mike, you called it. Busch is stalking right now the race leader, Chastain.
1: Knowing that Ross Chastain is on much older tires and still has to make a pit stop, Kyle Busch, as long as he can keep Ty Majeski in third at bay, Kyle knows eventually Chastain will have to come to pit road.
0: And this is giving us a three-truck breakaway as Busch, Chastain, Majeski have broken away from Lane Riggs. Chastain still the race leader. Kyle Busch tries to duck it low at the entrance of three.
2: Kyle Busch is in a very precarious position right now. He doesn't really need to force Chastain because those old tires will take care of themselves. But, Brad Gilley, Kyle Busch can't afford to labor or tarry in second because Ty Majeski is hanging in the balance right there behind him.
0: Boy, you are right, Mike. And I think the one thing Kyle Busch is trying to do is not wear out his tires while still hoping that Chastain is going to make a mistake. This time, Busch takes the middle groove. Chastain goes low.
1: Ty Majeski falls another truck length off the back deck lid of second place Kyle Busch. He's now seven truck lengths behind in position number three.
0: Kyle Busch definitely letting Chastain know he's there. He all but tapped his rear bumper. They hit the back straightaway. Kyle Busch now looks low. They go into turn number three. Door to door, the battle for the lead off four.
2: Kyle Busch diamond turned one and two. Alex explained that was a few moments ago. It's not paid off yet because Ross Chastain hanging tough on the outside. They almost made contact going back to one as Busch tries to muscle the lead away.
0: Kyle Busch tried to shove him up the racetrack and it worked. New leader Kyle Busch clears Ross Chastain. Ty Majeski now running in third. He'll try to take the opportunity to make this a three-truck battle.
1: Off turn number four, here is that second place truck of Chastain goes wide. Inside lane is open. Ty Majeski can't quite get the nose to the inside. Majeski has to recoil from third.
0: Any clean air advantage that Chastain had is gone with Busch in front of him, and that's showing right now. Chastain has to go midway down the racetrack on the back straightaway. He'll open up the outside for Ty Majeski as they battle for second.
2: Majeski digging hard from the top of turn number four. He and Chastain side by side off the corner. Chastain will get cleared by Majeski at the start-finish line, and now Majeski will put his Menard sails in the wind to try to catch the race leader.
0: Ross did not want to give that up, but he had to. Kyle Busch is now pulling away from Ty Majeski. Then you have Ross Chastain in third. Lane Riggs, Christopher Bell now trying to join this fight.
1: Up off turn number four, Lane Riggs has run down third place Ross Chastain. On those old Goodyear tires, Chastain doesn't have a whole lot of fight left in the truck at this stage.
0: He does not at all. Lane Riggs goes to the top side off of turn number two as they head down the back straightaway. He will easily pass Ross Chastain, drops him back to fourth. Now Christopher Bell wants to challenge.
2: Ross Chastain in the last five laps has dropped anchor. He's gone from the lead to now he's fallen to fourth. And in that fourth place position that he has been ushered back to, he's also losing time on the racetrack. Now Chastain is 1.6 seconds behind, and the free fall is not over.
0: No, it is not. Christopher Bell now drives to his outside, drives straight around him. Up front, however, Ty Majeski's not letting Kyle Busch get away with the lead.
1: He is not, and he's trying to get ThorSport back to victory lane in the NASCAR Craftsman Truck Series. Last time this team won a race in this division was November 8th of 2024, when this driver, Majeski, won from the pole back at Phoenix Raceway in the season finale. They've got lap traffic headed to turn three.
0: And that lap traffic is the form of Mini Tyrell. Mini Tyrell goes to the middle groove. Kyle Busch will try and lap him off four.
2: Further back, Chastain continues to lose spots, hand over fist. It'll be Christopher Bell going by. Now Caden Honeycutt will pull to the inside. He will swing by Ross Chastain. Chastain will now fall to sixth.
0: Brandon Jones will be the next in line, and it looks like he's easily going to get him on the back straightaway. Jones tucks in right behind him, though. This time by, they head into turn number three. Chastain tries to take the bottom. Jones will go midway up the track.
1: They work their way up off turn number four. Everybody gets right back in line on the straightaway, trying to figure out how to advance the leaderboard. Leaders clear some more lap traffic. Kyle Busch around the slower truck. Second place, Ty Majeski follows as well. There'll be 50 laps to go this time by, Mike, here at the Monster Mile.
2: Kyle Busch, the fastest truck on the racetrack last time through. Ty Majeski, the second fastest truck, but the third quickest truck on this run at this very lap. Ben Rhodes, he's all the way back in the number nine position. Ben Rhodes rallying back after a pit road speeding penalty earlier. You talk about ThorSport Racing trying to get back to victory lane. ThorSport Racing should be proud of the yeoman effort by Ben Rhodes to get himself back into contention this afternoon.
1: Yeah, this has been a heck of a drive for ThorSport, and this is exactly what this team needs. Just trying to get back. And Mike, it doesn't take much in the top three national divisions of NASCAR. When you get off just the smallest amount, you find yourself beginning to question, how do we get that back? And then before you know it, you've gone all sorts of directions out of the way just to try to get it. Come to a racetrack, get a couple of trucks to run towards the front of the field like we're seeing ThorSport do today. This could be a big boost for this race team moving forward.
2: Alex, we always talk in the NASCAR Cup Series about how everybody is so on top of each other. Everybody's so close together. Well, in the NASCAR Craftsman Truck Series, things are uncomfortably snug here as well. If you get off just a tick, if you get off a couple of degrees from due north, you're really, really suffering, and you may fall back five, six, seven spots. The competition is just that close, especially at this stage of a race like we're having at Dover today.
1: Yeah, we are. The Chevrolet leading the race, and that's Kyle Busch by half a second over a Ford of Ty Majeski. The highest running Toyota is fourth. That's Christopher Bell. The highest running Ram is Justin Haley back in position number 12. As we continue to work under the green flag, Caden Honeycutt, we pick him back up again. Speeding penalty early. He won four races in last weekend's events alone, from the ARCA Menard Series to the Craftsman Truck Series. Two different Cars Tour races with the late model stocks and the pro late models. Caden Honeycutt back in the mix again, solidly in position number five.
2: While we have a moment, let's give you a full field rundown. Let's know where your favorite driver is running. We've got just 46 laps to go. Kyle Busch leads Ty Majeski. Third is Lane Riggs. Christopher Bell and Caden Honeycutt are fourth and fifth. Brandon Jones is up to sixth. Ben Rhodes now up to seventh, with Ross Chastain having fallen to eighth. William Sawalish is ninth, and Jake Garcia is 10th.
1: Grant Enfinger is 11th. Justin Haley is 12th. Christian Eck is 13th, and Stuart Friesen is 14th. Corey LaJoy goes 15th. Brendan Queen is 16th. Chandler Smith, 17th. Gio Ruggiero is 18th. Tanner Gray, 19th, and Parker Eatman is 20th.
2: Clint Bowyer is 21st. Chris Wright is 22nd. Dawson Sutton is 23rd, with Carson Hocevar 24th. Mini Tyrell, after spinning earlier, is in 25th. Tyler Ankrum is 26th. Spencer Boyd is 27th. Frankie Muniz is 28th, with Tony Breidinger 29th, and Andres Perez in 30th.
1: 31st is Daniel Hemric. He's the last truck running after a fuel pump issue earlier in the race, multiple laps down. 32nd on back are out of the race. Luke Baldwin will finish 32nd, Cole Butcher 33rd, Natalie Decker 34th, Caleb Costner 35th, and Destiny Spurlock will finish 36th.
2: Told you about the differing strategy for Ross Chastain a few moments ago. The last time he was on pit road was lap 94. Everybody else on the racetrack was on pit lane at lap 120. Steve Post, what's the update on the Ross Chastain strategy?
3: Now, Phil Gould, the crew chief, just cued the radio and told Ross, I need you to run 20 more laps before I want to pit for fuel. They're hoping for a caution, and they're hoping any cars will follow him, any trucks follow him down pit road. They're going to have to run this as long as they can on fuel, and probably about 15 laps from now before Ross Chastain brings that truck down pit road.
1: That is a sinking feeling for that race team right now, just hoping to have something positive go their way. Carson Hocevar is off the pace again. For the second time today, Hocevar is going to come to pit lane under green flag conditions. Let's pause 10 seconds for station identification on the NASCAR Racing Network. NASCAR Racing Network is live at the Monster Mile, Dover Motor Speedway, with the NASCAR Craftsman Truck Series running the EcoSave 200. I'm Alex Hayden alongside Mike Bagley. Brad Gilley calling the turns for us today for this race with Steve Post and Chris Wilner out on the pit lane.
2: Watching a good battle inside of the top five that involves Caden Honeycutt. He is up to position number five, and he begins to pressure Christopher Bell for the fourth spot off turn two.
0: Christopher Bell, for the last few laps, had been battling lane Riggs in front of him, but he got caught up in lap traffic. That allowed Caden Honeycutt to catch up, but Bell once again drives to the rear deck lid of Lane Riggs.
1: Lane Riggs slides wide off turn four, left the inside there. Riggs almost just teasing Christopher Bell. This time in turns one and two, Bell is there to the inside of Riggs.
0: Bell is on the inside, but Riggs has been making a lot of room there on the high side of the racetrack. This time, however, Bell will try to stay to his inside. They go into turn number three. Riggs cuts him off. He'll hang on to the spot.
2: But here comes Christopher Bell back to the bottom of the racetrack, digging hard, coming up onto the main straightaway. Lane Riggs, Christopher Bell, ongoing battle for third with special guest star Caden Honeycutt.
0: Yeah, Caden Honeycutt's really been able to jump into this one, Mike. Lane Riggs running in third. Bell is chasing him. Caden Honeycutt will make this a three-truck battle as they go into turn number three. Bell tries to dive low early. He's successful. He gets to the rear quarter of Riggs.
1: Lane Riggs, awfully aggressive, Brad, with his blocking, especially entering right in front of you in turn three.
0: Boy, he is in a big, big way. He knows he's behind him, and he's also hoping Hayden Honeycutt is going to catch up to Christopher Bell, because that's going to slow Bell down. Guess what? Coming onto the back straightaway, Caden Honeycutt is here right now. Bell has to look out of his windshield and out of his rear view.
2: Lane Riggs has found a good line through turns three and four. It's about a lane and a quarter off the bottom of the racetrack. It's just enough to open the inside lane and aggravate Christopher Bell. Bell's trying to go to work on Lane Riggs while trying to keep Caden Honeycutt at bay in turn two.
0: Caden Honeycutt now on the inside of Christopher Bell. This is now a battle for fourth as Lane Riggs has pulled away ever so slightly. Riggs, though, however, got held up by the lap truck of Tyler Ankrum. Honeycutt now on the move for fourth.
1: And they have to deal with the Tyler Ankrum truck now as well. Ankrum right in front of the Christopher Bell truck with Caden Honeycutt beginning to bear down. What lane will they choose?
0: Bell has to go to the outside. Tyler Ankrum will give them the inside and allow them to race. That helped Christopher Bell. He is now two truck lengths ahead of Caden Honeycutt and bearing down on Lane Riggs.
2: This race is 4.2 seconds behind race leader Kyle Busch with 33 laps to go at the Monster Mile.
4: We are the voice of NASCAR, the Motor Racing Network.
5: They're three wide, they're four wide. Brad Keselowski around the outside. He's got the lead by half a car length.
4: ARCA, Wheel and Modifieds, the NASCAR Craftsman Truck Series, the NASCAR O'Reilly Auto Parts Series, and the NASCAR Cup Series all race here.
2: Ryan Blaney goes all the way from the bottom to the top to the bottom. Now back to the top. He'll clear Chase Elliott.
4: The voice of NASCAR is the Motor Racing Network.
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2: No changes to the top five while we were away, with the exception of Kyle Busch picking them up and putting them down. A lap in a rearview mirror is what he's doing. Clint Bowyer's just going a lap down. A couple of other trucks have done the same. So it's Kyle Busch leading. Second is Ty Majeski with Lane Riggs, Christopher Bell, Caden Honeycutt, the top five. 30 to go from Dover Motor Speedway. This is the NASCAR Racing Network, home of the tough trucks of NASCAR.
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2: Twenty-seven laps to go here at the Monster Mile. Race leaders navigating lap traffic on the racetrack. Last time the trucks were on pit road, lap 120, setting up an 80-lap run to the end. Let's get a sweep of pit road, check in on some of the teams as far as fuel and tires. Steve Post, we'll start with you.
3: The call just went out on Ross Chastain's radio. Pit this time. Pit this time. So he's going to come down four tires Sunoco Racing Fuel. Everybody else is right on the mark. And that doesn't mean they have a lot of extra. They're right on the mark. It's a matter of what they did during that caution period, what they did when they went back on the racetrack, on the fuel, as well on the tire savings. Chris Wilner, what are you hearing?
11: Yeah, for William Sawalich, Steve, who runs inside the top 10, Seth Smith, the crew chief, about 10 laps ago said, I need you to save me at least 5 laps. Just at the end of the straightaway, you have enough of a gap to those in front of you and those behind you that you can do so. And then about 2 laps ago, spotter Tab Boyd said, you are clean and green to go the rest of the way. So I think it was just more for added insurance just in case we get an overtime restart. But William Sawalich giving the green light to try to run down Brandon Jones and the rest of the top 10.
1: Well, if the team has radioed to Ross Chastain to tell him to pit this lap, I don't think he got the message. He stayed out there. Ross Chastain's continuing to motor right along here, Mike.
2: Here he comes. He'll crack the throttle. He'll jab the brakes, pull the truck onto the apron, and Ross Chastain will come down pit road at lap 177. Pit road speed here at Dover, 30 miles an hour. The pace truck and pace car runs 35, but that 30 miles an hour is what Ross Chastain will have to navigate, because the last thing he wants or needs right now is a pit road speeding penalty, either too hot coming in or too hot leaving pit road. Here he comes. He's inching closer to his pit stall. Let's cover the Ross Chastain stop with 22 to go.
3: You guys talked about it. This pit road is tough to get on, and he was in a big pack of traffic and didn't want to wreck anybody up. Here they are on the pit road. Brian Eastland is the front tire changer. Jordy Braden is on the rear tires. Carrier on this one is McQuill Phillips, so they got the tire change. Fuel is engaged back there in the back of it. Four tires off. Jackman, Corey King drops the jack, and Ross Chastain is down and away.
1: Parker Eatman is off the pace off turn number two. He's got everybody jumbled up on the back straightaway, Brad. A hold-your-breath moment for a lot of trucks there.
12: Yeah, big time. Remember, Eatman went on the same fuel strategy as his teammate Ross Chastain, so he'll come to pit road. This is allowing Caden Honeycutt to get closer to Lane Riggs as they head back toward one.
2: Yeah, Lane Riggs and Caden Honeycutt trying to weave their way through all of that Alex described, and even more lap traffic. Basically, Brad, it was a NASCAR Craftsman Truck Series version of Frogger on the backstretch a lap ago.
12: It was, and now Honeycutt has caught Lane Riggs. He'll dive to the inside. They'll race door-to-door off turn number four.
1: Right there is Honeycutt to the inside, but a big wiggle off the nose of that truck. He'll have to roll out of the throttle. Lane Riggs will get away and at least have a stay of execution to hang on to that position.
12: Lane Riggs has done a great job of working his way up into the front. He's in third right now. He might be doing a better job of preserving that spot. spot as he is doing everything he can to block Caden Honeycutt. Two truck lengths separate them.
2: Lane Riggs, bottom of the racetrack, turns 3 and 4. That will force Caden Honeycutt to go lane shopping off the turn. He'll go about a lane higher on the racetrack. We're describing the race for 3rd and 4th, 7.8 seconds behind the race leader.
12: It's lane choice right now for Caden Honeycutt. He can see what Lane Riggs does, but Riggs is anticipating what Honeycutt wants to do. This time, Honeycutt takes the bottom. Lane Riggs opened up a half a lane for him.
1: Meanwhile, behind them, challenge and change for 5th. Ben Rhodes cut the spot away from Christopher Bell, but we keep all eyes on this ongoing fight for position number 3 with 17 laps to go.
12: Caden Honeycutt back on the tailgate of Lane Riggs. They jump up off the banking onto the back straightaway. Riggs is able to pull away ever so slightly with cleaner air in front of him, but Honeycutt will continue the chase.
2: While this race occurs coming out of turn number 4, Kyle Busch is already midway between turns 1 and 2. He is checked out by 2 full seconds over Ty Majeski with a couple of lap trucks in betwixt and between. But Alex, Kyle Busch is going to have some more work to do and more lap trucks to deal with.
1: Yeah, he is, and there are 3 of them lined up in front of him, including Minnie Tyrell, who is in that mix. Brendan Butterbean Queen is up there as well, and Kyle Busch has no choice. He's going to have to deal with him. He may have to do it right now, Brad.
12: Yeah, he's looking to the inside of Minnie Tyrell right now, and Kyle Busch can pretty much go anywhere he wants to on the racetrack when he gets around lap traffic. Tyrell knew he was there. He opened it up wide for Busch on the bottom.
2: Steve Post, what is the in-truck communication like with the race leader right now?
3: Kyle Busch was just told, save me a little bit of fuel. I think we're all right, but save me a little fuel. They also acknowledge that the Ty Majeski truck appears to be fuel saving. What they're telling Kyle Busch is the margin back to Ty Majeski. So Kyle is going to modulate the fuel based on that margin back to second running Ty Majeski.
1: And it's worth revisiting. These lead lap trucks at the front of the field were last on pit lane on lap 120. That's an 80 lap run to the advertised distance without any caution flags, at least, as we're in the midst of our longest green flag run, currently at 57 laps and counting. Typically here with a Craftsman truck at the Monster Mile, you can go in the neighborhood of 75, maybe 76 laps on a full tank of Sunoco fuel. So everybody came to pit road with 80 to go. By the time they ran another caution flag lap or two to take the green flag for the restart, they are right on the number of potentially making it, Mike, or even running out of fuel.
2: Kyle Busch is saving fuel if you call a tenth and a half a second saving fuel. He's by himself on the racetrack, and he doesn't really need to press the point because with Ty Majeski in fuel-saving mode and Kyle asked to do the same, he can afford to crack the throttle here or there, maybe roll out of the throttle, coast it into the corners. Obviously, Kyle Busch, being the veteran that he is, knows what he needs to do, but he has the real estate on the racetrack to work with, Alex. It's not like he's in a heavy pack of trucks where he can't afford to do any fuel savings at all.
1: And the luxury of being an NASCAR Cup Series champion and understanding the situation, certainly not rattled, not nervous, just understanding where he's at on the racetrack, the communication with the team, the communication with the spotter, and Brad, at the moment, he couldn't be any more by himself than what he is right now.
12: Yeah, the only thing that would slow down Kyle Busch right now is his right foot, because he's going as fast as he needs to go. He's keeping good separation between himself and the next truck that could go a lap down, Chandler Smith.
2: Off the corner, the leaders will race back to the start-finish line. If you're a fan of Clint Bowyer, things have gone south on that Ram entry. Matter of fact, Clint has pulled into the pit lane. He has gotten out of the truck, and he has climbed over pit wall, and his day will be done driving the free agent truck for Colic Racing and Ram. Here they come back to the line. When they get here, it's going to be 8 laps to go. The fastest truck on the racetrack, William Sawalich, back in 8th. It appears that everybody is in fuel savings mode. Kyle Busch across the line, all by himself on the racetrack, with Brad a lot of room to work with, to the tune of half the distance to the front straightaway.
12: Yeah, one interesting thing I'm watching is Ross Chastain, who had to pit under green. It looks like he might unlap himself the honest way. He would need a caution for any hope of taking the checkered flag, but it's a lot of fun watching him carve his way through the field.
1: Yeah, here he is up off of turn number 4 after that green flag stop. In front of him is Dawson Sutton, who did the same thing. Dawson just came off the pit lane as well, and both of those trucks are going to the outside of leader Kyle Busch.
12: Kyle Busch knows they're there, so Ross Chastain now unlaps himself on the racetrack. Kyle Busch will tuck in behind him. There is a pretty tight battle between lap traffic now hitting the front straightaway that Kyle Busch can get to.
2: Kyle Busch off the corner, sees five, make that six. Lap trucks directly ahead, the first of which is Ross Chastain. But right now, Brad, at least with six to go, he's not going to force the issue.
12: Kyle Busch does have the luxury. He has about 30 car lengths over Ty Majeski right now. Zero pressure for him, so he can let the lap traffic sort itself out as he races his way back through four.
1: Getting a master class in managing the gap between yourself and the competition. Kyle Busch has 25, maybe 30 truck lengths, and that's it, but more heavy traffic on the horizon for Kyle Busch.
12: The good thing is Kyle has done a great job of weaving his way through. He hits the back straightaway, a little bit of lap traffic right in front of him. He gets the luxury of deciding where is Frankie Muniz going to go. Muniz goes to the bottom, Kyle to the outside.
2: Kyle Busch will step to the outside of the racetrack, four to go at the line. Ty Majeski trying to shut the distance down between himself and the race leader, but Kyle Busch has this race firmly in control, at least for now.
12: Lap traffic has calmed down in front of Kyle Busch, so he doesn't have to press the issue. You can almost start to see Ty Majeski now putting just a little bit more on his truck right now in fuel-save mode, but as Kyle comes to the front straightaway, not much racing left.
1: No, three laps to go, as a matter of fact. That's all he's got to deal with. He'll go around the outside of Toni Breidinger, puts her black and white coach entry another lap down. Kyle Busch off turn number two.
12: Kyle Busch will hit the back straightaway once again. He might actually have some side-by-side lap traffic in front of him, and that would be in the form of Butterbean Queen and Chandler Smith as they come back to four.
2: These drivers that are tight on fuel, the last thing they want to see is a caution flag, because that would force us to overtime and fuel cells running dry across the start-finish line. Two to go for Kyle Busch as he heads for the backstretch.
12: Kyle Busch now will hit the back straightaway. No pressure in front of him, zero pressure behind him as well. He'll drop his truck into turn number three. Next time off four, he'll see the white flag.
1: Ben Rhodes off the pace. He may be out of fuel on the front straightaway. Kyle Busch will come down to the line. Rich Keeter puts the white flag in the air. 1 mile remaining. Kyle Busch works his way back to turns one and two for the last time.
12: Kyle Busch now drops his truck all the way to the bottom of the racetrack in the banking of turn number three. He will keep the lap traffic in front of him. He'll keep all the pressure off of him as he heads to four.
2: Here comes Kyle Busch. Bottom of lanes, turn three and four. Rocketing up onto the main straightaway. Drivers running out of fuel here and there, left and right. Checkers wave. Kyle Busch will win the EcoSave 200 at Dover Motor Speedway. Ty Majeski will come across the line in second. It'll be Lane Riggs in third. Caden Honeycutt finishes in fourth. And Christopher Bell in fifth. Let's go to pit road.
3: Ryan Patty, crew chief for Kyle Busch down here. Crew celebrating. Brian, it's good to have a veteran like Kyle in every form. 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
13: Well, yeah, he's obviously one of the best in the business, right? So it was a good day.
3: A good day, that's for sure. That's Brian Patty, crew chief, with yet another win here in the NASCAR Craftsman Truck Series.
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1: Back here at the Monster Mile, it's all over. Kyle Busch out of the truck. and he'll do the signature Kyle Busch bow to the race fans in attendance, and they'll salute him right back for the effort that they witnessed here today. Let's hear from some of the top finishers to Steve Post.
3: Ty Majeski down here, it has been a roller coaster season. A good day, a bad day. A good day, a bad day. You were due for a good one, and you had a second place run. Just kind of walk us through how that race unfolded for you, Ty.
18: Yeah, solid execution. Pit stops were great. Had good restarts to, you know, to get our track position where we needed it. So hard to pass here. I was kind of playing cat and mouse a little bit with Kyle. We were saving pretty good. And then, I just built a little bit too tight on the long run. Once I realized I probably wasn't going to have anything for him, just kind of went into save mode there to salvage a day. Really good Menards Ford F-150. Huge thanks to Duke and Rhonda Thorson for giving us fast race trucks and all the tools we need to go and be competitive.
3: Competitive they were, that's for sure. That's Ty Majeski finishing in position number two. Caden Honeycutt is a fourth place finisher after that win last week. Caden down here talking with the crew. Caden, just kind of described racing back through the field and how your day went to come back up for a top five finish.
19: Yeah, definitely self-inflicted there with the speeding penalty and all, but got a great truck. Unfortunately, I really thought we were faster 34 on speed. Just I had to save a lot of fuel there, and I really thought I had enough to maybe go get him a little bit before I attacked him. But all in all, it was either, you know, run out trying to run third or run 25th. So it's a good day. Another top five, you know, got a lot of them, thankfully. But hopefully we'll go get that first oval win at Charlotte next week. But thanks to Safe Flight, Foster Love, Tricon Garage, the whole Toyota racing team. They did a good job today bouncing back for sure.
3: How challenging is it to race somebody and save fuel at the same time?
19: It's really hard because when you're the only two in your sight, you try to bait each other whenever you're going to go. And Lane did a good job blocking me there and holding off the spot. And I needed a little bit, 50 feet a little bit farther to on the finish line. But good effort today. Just a good top five. You know, we keep plugging them away. We had a good run last week, but hopefully we'll go get one next week at Charlotte now.
3: There we go. Caden Honeycutt, a fourth-place finish here today.
1: Solid effort there. There's frustration because you're trying to win a race, but you're having to save fuel all at the same time.
0: But not too shabby. Four wins for him last weekend and a fourth today at Dover. He's headed in the right direction, and I know he wants to win more. That truck won a lot more last year. He's there. He's chipping away. Speaking of winning, Kyle Busch puts another trophy on his NASCAR Craftsman Truck Series mantle. Let's get his thoughts on the main straightaway.
11: 69th time he's done it in the Truck Series, fifth at Dover. Had to put it in gear. We didn't want to let this thing roll away from you. But Kyle, an 80-lap run at the end. How do you manage the fuel save, the kind of the cat and mouse of those behind you, and make it to the end?
20: Well, thankfully, I think we had to fuel save because the right front tires were just taking abuse today. So I feel like I really wore mine out way too much there towards the end. And I was hoping that it would make it all the way to the rest of the way because I got it picked up a vibration. But, you know, great call by Brian there to pit and just take what we could get. And we had a great truck today. So thanks to HendrickCars.com and this Silverado for being fast and putting us up front on the pole, being able to lead a lot of laps and being able to hold those guys off behind us. I knew with, you know, that track position game with Ross, you know, we weren't really racing him, but I felt like if I can get in front of him, then I can have clean air and just be able to kind of control my front tires, and I feel like that really made the difference.
11: You mentioned led a lot of laps, over 1,000 now in your career here, Kyle. What is it about Dover and you that just are simpatico?
20: Yeah, I've loved Dover. I've always loved Dover. It's always been a fun place to come and race, and I've had great equipment with me. You know, I've had great crew chiefs. I've had great stuff with KBM and Billy Blue and now Spire. So it just means a lot to be able to come out here and win with all those teams and to keep doing it in the Truck Series, you know. And you never know when your last one's going to be, so you want to cherish them all.
11: Finally, your work's not done yet this weekend. Of course, the All-Star Race on Sunday. Between the 90 minutes earlier today and this truck race, what'd you learn about what this racetrack's done with the resin that you'll help for tomorrow and Sunday?
20: It's been kind of interesting, you know. I didn't expect the upper lane to be as decent as it was today for the truck race and as much rubber go down as what we saw here in the truck race. I remember coming here, you know, in 2004, 2007, whatever, and it was just one lane around the bottom. There was no outside, but good two, three lanes here.
5: Congratulations.
20: Thank you.
5: Kyle Busch, 69th career win comes at Dover in the NASCAR Craftsman Truck Series. And again, he's got the All-Star Race coming up on Sunday.
1: Indeed he does. Let's hear from some other top five finishers. Back to Steve Post.
3: Lane Riggs, the third place run. Lane, describe, we talked to Caden there, racing and saving fuel. How challenging is that? And boy, you cut that one close.
20: Yeah, I didn't have that one on my bingo card. We're going to be doing a fuel save race at Bristol, but any race is a fuel save race if the cautions come out at the right time. But great job to everybody at Ford Racing, Front Row Motorsports. I'm curious how much fuel I had left, because right at the finish line I shut the truck off, so we'll get to go home and measure exactly how much fuel we had and do some correlation there and see, try to get our fuel saving game better. But according to them, the front two were checked out so far. It wasn't worth me trying to go up there and catch them. It was just better to finish third and get our points today. It's what we deserve and what we need.
3: Nice afternoon for Lane Riggs, that's for sure. And another good run for Christopher Bell, a fifth place finish down here with Jimmy Villanueva, debriefing after this race. Been a busy week, knocking knuckles down here. Christopher, fifth place run here. I know you're a race car driver that wants to win a race, but just describe your contentment or level of satisfaction with what you did here with a fifth place run.
5: Yeah, I mean, Jimmy, don't leave yet. Don't leave yet.
3: Jimmy, don't leave yet. Oh, there we go. I got a louder voice than you.
5: Yeah, I don't know. After practice, I was super optimistic. I felt really good about our chances. And then in the race, it just never materialized. So it is what it is. You know, it's, I don't know, we probably stacked up about fifth. And if you put me out front, I probably don't beat Kyle or the 88, but certainly I was every bit as good as the 34 and 11. So it is what it is.
3: What'd you learn about the racetrack today? We've got a big one on Sunday afternoon and a lot of changes here at the racetrack. You had 90 minutes of practice in the cup car and then the truck race. What'd you learn about this track?
5: Honestly, it felt just like normal Dover, which I love this racetrack. It gets super wide whenever it gets rubbered in and the tires get hot. So, yeah, it certainly is a lot of fun to race on whenever you get long green flag runs.
3: Well, fifth place finish here for Christopher Bell. We mentioned it earlier in the afternoon. Ran a big block modified to a sixth place run, so he's solid in Dover so far. He heads into the weekend.
21: Obviously, the great state of Delaware treating Christopher Bell quite nicely so far, with more racing still to come. Here's the full field rundown from the EcoSave 200. Kyle Busch wins. Ty Majeski second. Lane Riggs was third. Caden Honeycutt fourth. Christopher Bell fifth. Brandon Jones was sixth. Christian Eck is seventh. Corey LaJoy finished in eighth. Jake Garcia was ninth. And Justin Haley was 10th.
1: Stuart Friesen was 11th. Chandler Smith was 12th. Brendan Queen was 13th. William Sawalich 14th. Grant Enfinger 15th, Tanner Gray was 16th, Chris Wright 17th, Ross Chastain 18th, Ben Rhodes 19th, and Gio Ruggiero was 20th.
21: Parker Eaton finished in 21st. It was Spencer Boyd in 22nd. Dawson Sutton, 23rd. Frankie Muniz was 24th. And Tyler Ankrum, 25th. Tony Breidinger was 26th. Minnie Tyrell, 27th. Andres Perez was 28th. Clint Bowyer, 29th. And Daniel Hemric finished 30th.
1: Carson Hocevar, 31st. Luke Baldwin, 32nd. Cole Butcher, 33rd. Natalie Decker was 34th. Caleb Costner, 35th. And Destiny Spurlock rounded out the field in 36th. Mike, final thoughts.
21: It was a great day for the NASCAR Craftsman Truck Series at Dover after being gone for 5 months or 5 years, 8 months and change. Thought we had a good race. The track widened out. The application of resin earlier in the racing weekend seemed to have paid off, and I think that has created a lot of optimism, I should say, for optimum conditions still to come in racing tomorrow and Sunday.
1: We'll change Mike Flags out for tomorrow for NASCAR Cup Series pole qualifying and the Mechanics Wear Pit Crew Challenge. And that'll be at noon Eastern on MRN, the Motor Racing Network. And then tomorrow afternoon from here at Dover, it's the NASCAR O'Reilly Auto Parts Series, Bet Rivers 200, 3:30 p.m. Eastern. That will be on PRN, the Performance Racing Network. And then Sunday, it's the main event, the NASCAR Cup Series All-Star Race, high noon Eastern Time on the Motor Racing Network. Big thanks to everybody who had a hand in calling today's race. Brad Gilley out in the turns for us today. Steve Post and Chris Wilner on the pit lane. On behalf of Mike Bagley, I'm Alex Hayden. We congratulate Kyle Busch. He's won the EcoSave 200 from the Monster Mile.
17: 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The president of MRN is Chris Schwartz. 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

I am listed as Barnicus. I am Barnicus. And I bring metal to the masses. Thursday 4 to 6, Friday 5 to 7, Saturday night 8 to 10.

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1: USA Radio News, I'm Anthony Lucero. President Trump is defending U.S. strikes against Iran after being questioned about Tehran's ability to resist peace efforts despite hundreds of American airstrikes.
2: I didn't underestimate anything. We hit them unbelievably hard. Look, we left their bridges. We left their electricity capacity. We can knock that all out in 2 days.
1: The president told Fox News the conflict lasted only 2 months and insisted preventing Iran from attaining a nuclear weapon outweighs any potential political fallout. Iran's foreign minister says Tehran has no trust in the United States and will negotiate only if Washington is serious about ending the war.
3: We never bow to any pressure or threat. We have no trust to Americans. This is a fact. And this is the main obstacle in the way of any diplomatic effort.
1: He added that ships may still pass through the Strait of Hormuz except for nations considered at war with Iran as diplomatic efforts remain stalled during the meetings in New Delhi. The Trump administration is facing a lawsuit from a veterans advocacy group over its ban on abortion care and counseling at the Department of Veterans Affairs.
4: The Minority Veterans of America argues the Trump administration violated the Administrative Procedures Act by revoking a Biden-era legal opinion that allowed the VA to provide limited abortion counseling and services. According to the complaint, the VA failed to provide any explanation for disregarding its previous findings addressing veterans' need for abortion care. The VA quietly re-implemented the ban in December, and it applies across all states regardless of the state's abortion access laws. I'm Jim Roop.
1: A Canadian judge has quashed a petition pushing for an Alberta independence referendum, ruling provincial officials failed to properly consult First Nations, whose treaty rights could be impacted, dealing a major setback to separatist organizers, while Premier Danielle Smith calls the decision anti-democratic and plans to appeal. From America's News Network, USA Radio News.
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0: 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College baseball yesterday, Georgia Tech beat Boston College 9-0. Just one hit for Boston College in the losing effort. The Boston U softball team is set to open up NCAA regional play today. They are in Lubbock, Texas. Boston U will play against Ole Miss in game number one. The other matchup in the regional is Texas Tech against Marist. Boston Red Sox were beaten at home yesterday. They fell to the Phillies 3-1. The Red Sox are now 18-25. Boston is back in action tonight in Atlanta against the Braves. Connelly Early will get the start for Boston. He's 3-2. Spencer Strider on the bump for Atlanta. 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